0: Speaking without notes outside 10 Downing Street on Monday, new British Prime Minister Andy Burnham delivered a domestic-focused speech aimed at offering hope to a nation that has, like many European countries, struggled for years with soaring prices and slow economic growth. Breaking with convention, however, Burnham spoke not from a lectern but standing freely outside a famous door of 10 Downing Street. He pledged to ease the cost of living for ordinary people, decentralise political power, revitalise industry and end street sleeping by homeless people. He argued that a new model was needed to rebuild the country, which has been in political turmoil since voting in 2016 to leave the European Union.
1: Britain needs to show the world that we can regain our stability once again. And that is our challenge, to make politics work, to make it work better. I know people at home are fed up with politics. I hear you, and I want to be honest with you. We have not been good enough, and we need to be better. We will be. We will make this moment a circuit breaker for Britain, bringing forward the biggest changes in the last 40 years. A new political model and a new economic model.
0: From Walsall's perspective, however, some of the many questions surrounding the new British Premier will be on just what he has planned for his foreign policy, Ukraine, and relations with Europe. Little is known about how he plans to grapple significant challenges such as European security and Russia's war on Ukraine. His predecessor, Keir Starmer, won praise for being a driving force in rallying international support for Ukraine and a strong proponent of deeper UK-EU defence cooperations. So, will Burnham follow in the same vein? Is the question seemingly being asked in Warsaw. Speaking to Poland's public English language broadcaster TVP World, political scientist Przemysław Biskup had this to say.
2: I would say there is general broad consensus in British politics concerning the need to support Ukraine. The biggest challenge for Mr. Burnham is the state of the budget. If he wants to honor commitment to increase defense spending, which, let us be honest, even under Mr. Starmer, has been deemed by most experts and senior military people as insufficient, then he will have to start cutting welfare spending. And that's something very difficult for a Labour Prime Minister.
0: As it happened, Burnham has publicly backed Kyiv since Russia launched its full-scale invasion in 2022. As mayor of Greater Manchester in northwest England, he supported Ukrainian refugees and humanitarian projects and developed cooperation with Ukrainian cities. Burnham is Britain's seventh prime minister in the last decade since the 2016 Brexit referendum. He built his political base as mayor of Greater Manchester from 2017 until last June. He promised a new 10-year plan for Britain later this year, but said he would act sooner to ease the cost of living, with details to follow starting tomorrow. Speaking to Polish radio, political scientist Bartłomiej Toszek said the new prime minister could help revive the Labour Party's political fortunes, arguing that he has built a reputation as an energetic leader with a proven track record of delivering practical solutions. During his time as mayor of Greater Manchester, his decisions, particularly on transport, produced tangible improvements that were well received by the public. If he can bring that same energy to governing the country as a whole, Labour has a genuine chance of recovering from its currently dismal poll ratings. Polish Prime Minister Donald Tusk congratulated his new British counterpart on social media, writing, "Poland and the United Kingdom are close friends and allies. I look forward to working together with you for a stronger and safer Europe," Tusk said.
3: A report by Michał Owczarek. Polish users of TikTok are being exposed to content that promotes a pro-China narrative, according to a new report by Poland's National

0: National Research Institute, NASK. A report by Ada Janiszewska.
1: A new report by Poland's National Research Institute, NASK, has found that the majority of TikTok content related to Xinjiang represents a positive image of China, raising concerns about the platform's role in amplifying state-aligned narratives. The report, Algorithm Manipulation, China Through the Eyes of Polish TikTok Users, published on Tuesday, analyzed content displayed to Polish users under several politically sensitive search terms, including Xinjiang, Tibet, Tiananmen, and Taiwan. According to the study, 59% of TikTok videos tagged with Xinjiang carried a pro-China message. Much of this content focused on tourism, showcasing the region's landscapes, culture, and attractions, while highlighting Chinese national symbols. Researchers believe many of these videos were likely produced by entities cooperating with the Chinese government as part of efforts to promote a favorable image of the Northwestern Autonomous Region, home to the Uyghur Muslim minority. Analyst and co-author of the report, Antoni Mazek, says that for some topics, it is impossible to find reliable information on TikTok. In some users, such as educational camps, the reliable content that should be provided to users is missing. Users are redirected to another page to lose this content and discourage further searches. We believe this is a way to censor certain content and it's consistent with Chinese propaganda. The report also identified English-speaking influencers sharing videos featuring Uyghurs praising life in China while dismissing reports of persecution. Some clips accuse foreign governments, including the CIA, of spreading false information about alleged human rights abuses. According to NASK analyst Antoni Mazek, such content may indicate cooperation between content creators and China's state apparatus. Dr. Michał Marek of NASK said the platform also promotes content that subtly builds a positive image of China, even when it does not appear overly political. In this image of reality, China is a prosperous country, welfare state that offers its citizens freedom, freedom of speech, and guarantees freedom of religion. It is a country of the future, a country of enormous economic and technological success, and this image is juxtaposed with a negative image of the West.
2: Ten przekaz to kontrastowane jest z negatywnym obrazem Zachodu.
1: The report found similar patterns for searches related to Tibet. Of the analyzed content, 44.5% promoted pro-China narratives, often through tourism videos and influencer accounts presenting positive portrayals of life under Chinese rule. Antoni Mazek from NASK noted that some videos portrayed Tibet as a place of enjoying freedom of speech, despite long-standing concerns raised by international observers. Researchers also identified AI-generated videos and fabricated landscapes, falsely presented as authentic footage from Tibet. NASK pointed out that foreign visitors are generally not permitted to travel independently within the region, making many influencer-produced videos difficult to verify. Dr. Agnieszka Lipińska, head of NASK's Disinformation Analysis Center, cautioned that such mechanisms could influence younger audiences and contribute to the formation of increasingly pro-China attitudes. These TikTok algorithms suggest the content to be served, therefore I wouldn't even call it disinformation, but rather very deliberate propaganda. It built a positive image of China among young viewers, which will result in a different relationship and attitude toward the country among a large group of people who search for these terms. TikTok is used by several million people in Poland each month, with a majority of users between the ages of 18 and 25, making the platform a significant source of information and influence for younger generations.
0: A report by Ada Janiszewska. Polish and Palestinian foreign ministers have met in Warsaw to reinforce bilateral ties and reaffirm Warsaw's support for a peaceful two-state solution. More from Piotr Urbaniak.
3: Polish Foreign Affairs Minister Radosław Sikorski met with his Palestinian counterpart Varsen Agabekian Shahin in Warsaw on Thursday. Their talks covered the situation in Gaza and the West Bank, Polish aid for Palestine, and the meeting of Palestinian ambassadors. They later held a joint press conference. Sikorski said the meeting confirmed both nations share the view that Palestinians have the right to live in peace and protect their heritage under international law. Speaking with Polish radio, he sent his message to the Israeli government. We call for an end to the illegal annexation of Palestinian land and settler violence.

0: islands, as well as the dismantling of unauthorized West Bank settlements. This land does not belong to Israel. Furthermore, we urge the protection of worshippers of all faiths and demand that full access to holy sites be guaranteed.
1: Wzywamy też do ochrony wiernych wszystkich religii i umożliwienie im pełnego dostępu do miejsc kultu.
0: Sikorski noted that Palestinian ambassadors accredited to European states met in Warsaw on Wednesday as a sign of Polish support for Palestinian diplomacy. He reaffirmed Poland's backing for a two-state solution built on peaceful coexistence between Palestine and Israel. Sikorski recalled that Poland recognized Palestinian statehood in 1988 and pointed out that Palestine served as a major refuge for Poles during World War II. He said Palestine has long been a priority in Poland's aid program. Between 2023 and 2025, Polish humanitarian and development assistance reached nearly $20 million, most of it distributed through UN agencies. He added that this year, Poland's contribution at the Donors Conference amounted to roughly $1 million. Sikorski also welcomed Palestine's continued readiness to hold elections for its Legislative Council and the presidency, despite significant obstacles he described in an interview with Polish radio. Poland continues to urge Israel to release withheld Palestinian customs and tax revenues. Unblocking these funds is vital for the Palestinian Authority to function effectively and cover civil service salaries. Shaheen stated that Israeli attacks have increased in recent days, despite the formal ceasefire announced in October 2025. Speaking with Polish radio, she outlined the impact of Israeli activity on the region.
2: Where Israeli military operations in Palestinian cities, towns, and refugee camps and movement restrictions and closures, settler terrorism and settlement expansion continue to increase instability and undermine the prospects for a just and lasting peace.
0: Shaheen also emphasized that Palestine must adhere to democratic principles, despite elections not being held there for a long time. She expressed hope that the regional political situation will allow residing Palestinians to vote and that those in the diaspora will also be able to participate with international support. Shaheen also thanked the Polish government for hosting Palestinian ambassadors and praised Poland's support for Palestinian statehood and humanitarian needs.
3: A report by Piotr Urbaniak. Poland is interested in jointly producing missiles for the Patriot air defense system with the United States and Ukraine, Deputy Defense Minister Magdalena Sobkowiak-Czarnecka said on Thursday after meetings with U.S. officials in Washington. During her visit to the United States on Thursday and Friday, Poland's Deputy Minister of National Defense, Magdalena Sobkowiak-Czarnecka, discussed Polish-US military cooperation, defense industry collaboration, Patriot missile production, and the European Union's Safe Defense Financing Mechanism. During the summit in Ankara this month, President Donald Trump said that the United States would grant Ukraine a license to manufacture Patriot missile interceptors, a huge boost for Kyiv, which had long sought permission to produce this defensive weapons.
4: We're going to give a license to you to make Patriots. That's pretty cool, right? This way you can't complain that we're not giving them enough. I'd say make them yourself. We haven't informed the company of that yet, but that'll work out all right. You know, I'm sure they'll be thrilled.
3: It was expected that the new interceptors would likely be manufactured in Germany or other European country to avoid providing a target for potential Russian strikes in Ukraine. On Thursday, Magdalena Sobkowiak-Czarnecka said Warsaw had offered to collaborate with Kyiv and Washington to ensure production could take place somewhere safe. The offer I presented today on behalf of Poland addresses certain concerns raised by the American side. We proposed a trilateral cooperation involving the United States, Ukraine, and Poland because the priority is securing the production process and ensuring it takes place in a safe location. Sobkowiak-Czarnecka said she had also put forward arguments for locating this facility in Poland and added that the talks have also focused on setting up the production plant.

0: in Ukraine. The construction of such a facility manufacturing Patriot missile interceptors in Ukraine was also taken consideration. We talked about this a lot because preparations are already underway. During the talks, Poland also presented arguments for establishing a regional Patriot maintenance and service center in Poland. Sobkowiak-Czarnecka noted that US officials view Poland's growing defense industry and its strategic location on NATO's eastern flank positively. There is clear understanding in Washington that our recent defense industry growth, coupled with our geographical and geopolitical location, is highly conducive to such a decision, she said on Thursday. Another topic of discussion was expanding the US military presence in Poland. What is important, the US administration had established a working group within the Pentagon to advance the project of a military base in Poland. Poland's defense ministry had also created its own team, so I think we have made very concrete steps. Sobkowiak-Czarnecka added, however, that any final decision on additional U.S. troop deployments in Poland would rest with President Donald Trump. Poland has commemorated the anniversary of the mass deportation of Jewish people from the Warsaw Ghetto to the Treblinka extermination camp. The 15th annual March of Remembrance specifically recognized the women of the ghetto. A report by Piotr Urbaniak.
1: Poland marked the 84th anniversary of the Germans' mass deportation of Jews from the Warsaw Ghetto. A special March of Remembrance set out on Wednesday from the Umschlagplatz, the rail siding where Nazi forces sent Jews to the Treblinka extermination camp. Speaking with Polish radio, Jewish Historical Institute director Michał Trębacz underscored the importance of the commemoration.
2: Coraz mniej jest świadków.
1: With fewer living witnesses left, remembering has become a conscious choice for the generations that follow. This fundamental shift means memory is no longer a recollection, it is a decision. Consequently, institutions must step up. We cannot replace first-hand witnesses, but we must preserve what they have left behind.
2: Świadka nie da się zastąpić, ale można zabezpieczyć to, co po nim pozostało.
1: The large-scale deportation began on July 22, 1942, as part of the Nazi plan to exterminate Europe's Jewish population. German authorities hid their intent by claiming Jews were being sent east for work. Deportees were told to bring luggage and 3 days' supply of food. The deportation was supervised by armed soldiers. From the Umschlagplatz, Jews were packed into sealed cattle cars, roughly 100 people in about 30 square meters. The journey to Treblinka lasted around 4 hours, and many died on the way due to lack of air. More than 6,000 Jews were deported on the first day alone. Within weeks, over a quarter of a million of people were sent to Treblinka and murdered upon arrival. Roughly 60,000 Jews remained in the ghetto afterward. Most of them were killed following the suppression of the Warsaw Ghetto Uprising the next year. This year's anniversary fell on the eve of Tisha B'Av, a day symbolizing the greatest catastrophes and mourning in Jewish tradition. The 15th March of Remembrance honored the women of the Warsaw Ghetto, especially the anonymous ones who fought to keep their families alive. State officials also attended the ceremony. In an interview with Polish radio, Minister Wojciech Kolarski of the President's Chancellery emphasized the significance of preserving the victims' memory. This commemoration honors the Warsaw Jews who fell victim to the German genocide, cementing their place in Poland's national memory. Because Nazi Germany built extermination camps on occupied Polish territory, the Polish state has a sacred duty to keep this history alive, an obligation it continues to uphold as the final generation of survivors passes away. Hundreds walked to Rachela Auerbach Square, where an art installation created for the occasion was unveiled. Many participants carried ribbons of remembrance with victims' names and tied them to the installation. Some of them shared their reflections with Polish radio. I always participate in this march to remember my parents' friends who were murdered.

0: It may be our last chance to be with those who still carry memories of that era. This tradition is incredibly important to us, a deeply moving experience. I always tie this ribbon to my wrist. It is so light to carry, yet so heavy on the heart. Because a name gives a face to a person, I wear this ribbon to bring myself even closer to them. I feel a profound connection with these people. The ceremony ended with actresses from the Warsaw Jewish Theater reading memoirs written by people imprisoned in the ghetto.
1: A report by Piotr Urbaniak. Anti-Ukrainian tensions in Poland are rising. Several attacks with a nationalistic motive have been reported in recent days. The government says Russia is actively fueling some of this through disinformation and that authorities are working to counter the growing hostility. A report by Agnieszka Łaszczuk.
2: Police in Poznań, Western Poland, have detained two men, both previously known to law enforcement, suspected of beating a 67-year-old man who intervened after they targeted a Ukrainian teenager with anti-Ukrainian insults on a tram. Łukasz Paterski from the Poznań Police. During the incident, a woman who witnessed the whole situation intervened, trying to separate those involved. Despite her reaction, the men continued attacking each other, and a second aggressor joined in, also attempting to attack the older man. Witnesses immediately alerted the emergency line. Officers sent to the scene, however, found neither the victim nor the perpetrators.
3: Policjanci skierowani na miejsce nie zastali jednak ani pokrzywdzonego, ani sprawców.
2: The suspects are due to be formally charged on Wednesday, most likely with bodily harm and insult. Investigators are still trying to identify the tram passenger who was the target of the abuse, Paterski said. Investigators continue efforts to establish the identity of the passenger from Ukraine who on July the 17th on tram line number 16 was verbally attacked by the perpetrators. Separately, in Legnica, southwestern Poland, a woman allegedly attacked two 13-year-old Ukrainian girls near a municipal swimming pool on Saturday. Interior Ministry spokeswoman Karolina Gałecka said the woman may have targeted the girls because of their nationality. According to the report, an unknown woman struck the teenagers. Proceedings are currently underway concerning a violation of bodily integrity. Police are carrying out procedures and gathering evidence in order to identify the perpetrator of this attack on the two 13-year-old Ukrainian nationals. Analysts argue that the current wave of hostility has its roots in a political dispute that began in late May. Ukraine's President Volodymyr Zelensky named a military unit the Heroes of the Ukrainian Insurgent Army, UPA. Poland holds the UPA responsible for the mass killing of Polish civilians in Volhynia in 1943, one of the deepest wounds in Polish-Ukrainian history. In response, President Karol Nawrocki stripped Zelensky of Poland's highest honor, the Order of the White Eagle. Also, far-right politicians in Poland, including Confederation's Grzegorz Braun, have gone further, describing Ukraine as an enemy and calling for military and financial support to be cut. The government says this rhetoric is now feeding directly into rising hostility at street level. Digital Affairs Minister and Deputy Prime Minister Krzysztof Gawkowski said Russia is actively working to fuel anti-Ukrainian sentiment in Poland, with propaganda cases intensifying over the past 2 weeks. Specially prepared narratives are meant to turn us against Ukrainian society. Various kinds of incitement, false information, messaging shaped to match Kremlin policy, feeding, unfortunately, into the statements of some Polish politicians who say that if Ukraine were to fall, it would actually be better for Poland. This narrative is spreading more and more, and it's reaching very social spheres. We'll try to fight it, and today that fight is at a stage where society increasingly needs to be made aware.
4: W momencie, w którym trzeba to społeczeństwo coraz bardziej uświadamiać.
2: Sociologist Professor Ryszard Cichocki called the Poznań beating an attack on a Pole who behaved honorably, stressing the passenger's own conduct deserves recognition, but also calling on for stronger measures.
5: To nie zostało podkreślone.
2: This wasn't emphasized in the media. I followed this process. This was actually an attack on a Pole who behaved with dignity, honorably, right? I personally take my hat off to this man. This wasn't acknowledged. Also, I would expect something faster from the police and something more.

0: more radical, to be honest. With the prosecutor's consent, publishing the images of these people so their data could be quickly obtained. Police data shows Ukrainian citizens reported 180 crimes in the first half of this year, up 30% on last year. A recent survey by pollster Cebos found 52% of Poles oppose accepting Ukrainian refugees. A Deloitte report found Ukrainian asylum seekers helped generate 2.7% of Poland's GDP in 2024, with employment among the group now reaching close to 70%.
1: That report wraps up this edition of Warsaw Review. Join us next week for another rundown of the developments in Poland. I'm Agnieszka Wielamska. Thanks for listening.

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1: If you have 12 million people out of 36 that visited cinemas, well, that's great. You have one third of the people watching your films.
2: After 21 years in Hollywood, I feel very strong need to be here as well, to work with young artists here, but also to contribute to my field here, means film music in Poland.
3: Szymanowski, in continental Europe, unfortunately, is rather forgotten. And I think this is a real waste, because he is an extremely exciting composer, and the beauty of his music is really universal.
0: Focus, a look at Polish music, films, theatre and the visual arts. 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
4: You're tuned to Warsong. Welcome to Europe East, a look at life and events in this part of the continent. I'm Agnieszka Bielawska. And to start off, well, we climb extreme alpine sports with Polish ski mountaineer Andrzej Bargiel. More from Polish Radio's Piotr Urbaniak.
5: Bargiel has made a career out of defying the odds, tackling the world's highest peaks without bottled oxygen, only to ski back down. He holds the historic title of being the first person to conquer all five Pakistani 8000ers in this breathtaking style.
6: Hey!
7: Well,
6: good. So, you traversed to the shoulder?
7: Uh-huh.
6: Congratulations, mate.
5: His resume includes Broad Peak, K2, and both Gasherbrooms, but his momentum hasn't slowed down. In 2025, he successfully climbed and skied down Mount Everest. Then, in June 2026, he conquered Nanga Parbat, the world's ninth highest peak and a mountain notorious for its danger, rivaled only by K2. I had a chance to talk to him right after he had achieved that feat.
8: What is your origin story? What was the exact situation, person, or a moment that inspired you to do what you do today?
9: Skiing is my big passion. This is why I do it. I like to go sometimes, you know, try doing something special in big mountain. I don't know how long I do it skiing, but maybe more 30.
8: 30 years,
9: yeah.
8: At least.
9: I live in Tatra mountain. I like every day training and doing something in mountain. I'm also a mountain rescue and international mountain guide.
8: How do you prepare for what you do? Where can you like exactly train in order to be able to like descend from the highest mountains on earth?
9: You must practice and spend time long term. You must do it every day, because you must understand about danger, avalanche, you know, your body. I don't have special training for high altitude. Train many years and start in competition, ski mountaineering. This is my

0: the best preparing for difficult sport and high mountain. Generally, I stayed in home in Tatras. This is my training.
1: What would you say is the most challenging part of your expedition?
0: You must understand the risk and you must make special plan for

0: because of, like, I don't know, adrenaline, you want to push your own limits, or like limits of humanity in general.
1: I like spend time in the mountain and the nature, and this is nice connection for this, and I don't have any more motivate.
0: So you do it mostly for yourself, you don't think about humanity. I imagine your adrenaline level is pretty high as you look down, but how much can you actually get used to it?
1: I don't have big level adrenaline because I have something special about concentrate, and for me it's not problem about this situation.
0: You're in the zone, you're super focused.
1: I like it this moment because my body and mind super focused, and then of course before I have stress and I don't understand something, but after I train, look and prepare perfect plan, after it's okay.
0: So you feel more comfortable, you felt more comfortable this time than, for example, 10 years ago, right?
1: Yeah. I heard more skill because I do it every year like this, and
0: it's natural for you.
1: Yeah, this is most natural.
2: Metrów. 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
0: How about your end game? Because one day you may run out of mountains to climb. Do you see yourself doing something that's not related to mountains, in general?
1: I don't think so, because I like mountains. Mm-hmm. Of course, I don't must have, doing difficult skiing and activity. It's also, walk in the valley. Yeah, generally I like a mountain, and this is my real way, but of course, my levels after go down, and I don't have problem with this.
0: How do you transfer from so-called expedition mode to your everyday life?
1: Of course, I like activity, and it's not only ski mountaineering, also biking, running, and climbing, and boxing. I'm a big fan in Rugarata. But generally, I back home and must, rest for everything, or I don't think about next expedition. Start and spend time with my family, and this is normal life. Of course, I'm training something, but this is not, I don't focus only sports in my life.
0: You've mentioned before that you used to be an athlete, a skier, and you used to work as a guide and a mountain rescuer as well. Is this correct?
1: Yeah.
0: How does your experience from that time help you do what you do now?
1: I only work, for free. This is my, charity activity. Mm-hmm. But I like it, and this is good for my skills, in the mountain, and this is why I do something about this profession.
0: But being a mountain guide, certainly, I imagine it helps you also include weather conditions or stuff like this. Am I correct to assume this?
1: This is only help us in the mountain, Real help us. Also, sometimes I go with another person, the mountain climb, a little bit skiing.
0: This is my last question, I promise. Which expedition of the ones that you did so far was the most challenging, and why?
1: For me, maybe K2. This imagine peaks, and I do it new line in K2. This is maybe my best achievement.
0: Okay, thank you so much for the interviews.
3: Piotr Urbaniak was talking to Polish ski mountaineer Andrzej Bargiel. The Czech Republic boasts one of the densest library networks in Europe. But who exactly uses these libraries, and what do their reading habits look like? Drawing on data from roughly 17 million loans made over 3 years at Prague's Municipal Library, data journalist Michał Kaszmarek uncovered a number of intriguing patterns. At what age do men and women read the same books? Who are the library's super users? And how do readers' interests change over the course of a year? Ruth Frankova from Radio Prague spoke to Michał Kaszmarek about what the data revealed.
4: Of all the patterns hidden in the data

0: Was there anything that really took you by surprise?
1: Not much, really. It doesn't happen often that an analysis basically only confirms what I have already known before. So let's go through some maybe bits of interesting information. For example, there was one funny thing. I was quite surprised that little kids from 6 to 10 read quite a lot about etiquette, about good manners. So it goes against the picture of rude teens, maybe. Another thing that I found funny was the popularity of topics like the wives of kings and the mistresses of kings among people older than 50 years. And it starts with the wives around 45 years of age. And then, let's say 10 or 15 years later, people start to be interested in the mistresses. I don't know why.
0: Previous researches have shown that women tend to use libraries more than men, but your analysis identified one age when boys and girls borrow books at almost exactly the same rate. When is that, and why do women subsequently borrow significantly more books than men?
1: The ratio is 1-to-1 from, let's say, 6 to 10 years of age, and it is because the schools organize trips to libraries. Kids are given a free card. They don't have to pay for it until 15 years of age, I guess. But after the age of 10, girls stay interested in reading quite more, and the biggest gap is at the age of 35. There are several women readers to one male reader at that age.
0: And do women and men eventually return to more or less the same rate?
1: It gets closer with age, let's say from 50 years of age, but it never returns to the 1-to-1 ratio.
0: Hmm. You also found that men and women read remarkably similar books around the age of 18, but then their reading preferences diverge sharply afterwards. So why do their tastes come together at that age, and what causes them to drift apart later?
1: It is quite easy to explain. At age 18, both boys and girls, or actually young men and young women, have to read the same books for state exam. That is why authors like Ernest Hemingway are so well read in that age. But shortly after the age of 19, after the state exam, the taste differences grow rapidly. And young men from 20 to 30 and young women at the same age have the greatest gap between the taste measured in how many books do they have in the top 100 most read at that age. I guess it is because they have very different interests at that age. And then it converges back to quite the same books. And that is because at the age of 30, they start to borrow children books. Both men and women borrow books for their kids to read them.
0: What did your data reveal about how Prague residents actually use the library network? Do they tend to stick to their local branch, or do they travel across the city for their books?
1: They basically stick to their local branch. The standard user goes to 2 branches a year out of 50. But I have found some, let's say, super users, people who visit most of the branches, so 25 and more in a year. There is around 12 of them, and not surprisingly, most of the super users are small kids or people who are retired, so they have enough time to travel across Prague and borrow books from different branches.
0: Your analysis also revealed something interesting about library cards. What led you to conclude that many cards are actually shared by several members of the same household?
1: It is quite different to say how many cards are shared, but one reason I think that is because people from the library told me that it is quite common. A woman is, let's say, a manager of the family cards, and she borrows the card to the husband, to the kids, and then pays the fee every year. And from the data point of view, I found that in 1% of the cases, books like 50 Shades of Grey, erotic literature, was borrowed by kids under 10, usually not interested in such a genre. So it is safe to conclude that, for example, the kid was given the card during a school trip to the library, and then a parent was interested in some adult reading and used the card to borrow it.
0: What do your data tell us about how often people actually use the library? How many books does a typical

0: typical reader borrow in a year?
1: The typical reader borrows 9 books every year, one half borrows less, one half more. And when I say that, I'm counting only people who have borrowed at least one book a year. I don't see people who have a card, but they don't go to the library in my data. Definitely there are people that have a library card and they don't go there.
0: And finally, I also wanted to mention some of the titles that were among the most borrowed ones over the past 3 years. What were they and what do they tell us about Czech readers today?
1: Well, the most borrowed book by far was The Diary of a Wimpy Kid, which is an international bestseller, but there is a catch. It is not one book, it is a series of books, like 20 books, and they all have the same title in the data. And the most read novel for adults was Leaning Church by Czech writer Karin Lednická, which is a novel set in the 19th and the 20th century, covering difficult lives of people in the North Moravian region. And this is a topic that the most borrowed books have in common. They usually cover the hard lives of our ancestors in eras that were much more difficult to live through than it is today.
0: Michal Kašpárek, thank you very much for coming.
1: Thanks a lot.
2: Ruth Frankova was talking to data journalist Michal Kašpárek. A recent nationwide survey by the Slovak Office of the Commissioner for Children, conducted in cooperation with Trnava University and involving more than 10,000 young people aged 16 to 17, found that up to 75% of Slovak youth are considering leaving Slovakia after high school. Veronika Štěpánová from Radio Slovakia International has this report.
3: Vision for Slovakia through the eyes of young people 2035, coordinated by the Office of the Commissioner for Children. The aim is to imagine a Slovakia with modern education, fair opportunities, stronger communities, and a quality of life that encourages young people not only to stay, but perhaps one day to return home. A key part of the project is a recent nationwide youth survey exploring how young Slovaks see their future, their country, and the society they are growing up in.
4: It was scientifically organized, and the question was, do you want to live in Slovakia? Are you sure about it? What are the problems of Slovakia? What are the challenges? Are you proud to be Slovak? Is Slovakia home? Whom you trust? Whom you don't trust?
3: Says the Slovak Commissioner for Children, Professor and Dr. Jozef Mikloško, whose office conducted the research together with the Department of Sociology at Trnava University.
5: More than 10,200 young people aged 16 to 17 took part in the survey across Slovakia. The data was then analyzed according to different regions and gender groups.
3: University psychologist Maria Dedová explains the research in more detail. Together with her colleague Martin Ferro, she helped ensure the methodological accuracy of both the research and the analysis. The survey results were processed into a representative sample reflecting Slovakia's demographic structure.
5: From a psychological perspective, we focused on the concept of self-efficacy. In other words, young people's belief in their own abilities. We found that boys tended to have slightly higher confidence in themselves compared to girls. Around 40% of boys showed a high level of self-belief compared to roughly 30% of girls. This also leaves a fairly large group of young people who could benefit from greater psychological support and care.
3: The findings on self-confidence also appear closely connected to one of Slovakia's long-term challenges, the departure of young talent abroad. According to Dedová, young people with lower confidence in their own abilities also tend to feel less proud of being Slovak.
5: The data clearly shows that many young people are considering leaving Slovakia. They are looking for a higher standard of living, new experiences, and greater opportunities for personal growth and development.
3: The numbers sparked strong public debate after the survey's first presentation in March. More than 38% of respondents said they were definitely considering leaving Slovakia after secondary school or later in life, while another 37% said they were thinking about it. Commissioner Miklosko says the results need to be understood in a broader context.
4: When we start from this

0: negative point of view, the truth is that around 75% of young people want to leave. And also what was very pessimistic, that 40% of young people, they were thinking that they don't trust that the condition in the future will be better. So we can say that young people are in such a bad emotional situation because of the collapse of family, because of digital technologies. Everything is bad, everything is terrible. A lot of the things are very emotional. Such a Slovak president said it, that it's such a prison of the bad mood or emotions.
1: Looking at the survey, I feel that society has become trapped in a kind of negative mood. Young people are surrounded by pessimism and constant negativity, and even without personal bad experiences, that atmosphere shapes the way they see the world.
2: According to the president, this may also help explain why young people are so sensitive to Slovakia's economic and social problems. In the survey, respondents listed the high cost of living, weak infrastructure, limited job opportunities, and the overall atmosphere in society among the country's biggest disadvantages. Many also expressed dissatisfaction with salaries, housing affordability, healthcare, education, and access to psychological support, suggesting that although these pressures are felt most directly by adults and families, young people absorb them very intensely as well.
0: We as adults, we are offering them this negativism, bad mood, because situation in Slovakia is complicated, of course. But I think it's problem all over the Europe that the young people want to live somewhere else. And there's such an idea that in my neighbor country will be much better than here. But everywhere they have problems. The Czech children ombudsman said me that in Czech Republic, around 60% of Czechs want to leave Czech Republic. And at least 60% of young Germans wants also to leave Germany. So we have to be realistic what's going on good, what's going on bad, and also watch positively on the lot of things which are good in Slovakia.
2: In line with this, we also asked the commissioner about the more encouraging findings of the survey, because as he puts it, while there is clearly a great deal of work ahead, there is also a strong foundation Slovakia can build on.
0: He asked them about the values. Freedom, the family, you know, even the faith was very often mentioned there. And then there was that national traditions, Slovak nature, even the security was important for the young people. Maybe in the conclusion, we can say that the positive was that 80% of them are proud to be Slovaks, and 70% of them, they said that Slovakia is my home. At least 50% of young people said, if I will be abroad, I want to come back and establish my family in Slovakia.
2: And according to psychologist Maria Dedová, these are often the same young people who show stronger confidence in their own abilities, those more likely not only to seek opportunities abroad, but eventually to return home as well.
3: The encouraging finding is that they want to bring back the experience and knowledge they gain abroad and use it to contribute here at home, start a family and build their lives in Slovakia.
4: That was a report by Veronika Štěpánová from Radio Slovakia International. And finally, in Europe East today, a huge scandal and a following journalistic investigation revealed that some private animal shelters in Romania euthanizing stray dogs, and that has become a multi-million euro business. More from Kalin Kotsuyu from Radio Romania International.
5: There are public and private shelters for stray dogs in Romania. The private ones are owned on one hand by NGOs that strive to provide stray dogs with the best possible living conditions, and on the other by people who set them up and then conclude contracts with local authorities to manage nobody's four-legged friends. A huge scandal that broke up in mid-February has raised a discussion about conscience, morality, and legislation, and put it back on the agenda. In the Vranča commune of Suraja, in the east of the country, a private shelter concluded over 100 contracts to pick up dogs from the streets with cities and communes across the country. To make room for new ones, 80% of the dogs caught were euthanized. Hidden cameras filmed the shelter owner while he barbarically euthanized stray dogs, including healthy ones. The images show how they are abused, dragged and injected, then thrown away and left to die. The authorities had previously received

0: complaints about the shelter. But the reaction was minimal. Checks were carried out, but without serious sanctions, and the activity there continued. This time, after the appearance of the images that were difficult to watch in the press, the shelter's activity was temporarily suspended. All the dogs found alive were relocated thanks to NGOs, and criminal cases were opened. The owner, a veterinarian by profession, was placed under judicial control. Emma Stratulatz, also a veterinarian and founder of the Save Our Paws Association, is the one who brought the images of the atrocities at Suraia to the attention of the public. We are starting the hardest and most important fight so far, a fight with a system that for years has hurt, hidden, and taken advantage of animals. We are talking about private companies that manage stray dogs. We can no longer remain silent. We can no longer turn a blind eye. We have clues. We have data. We have evidence that raises serious questions about how public money is used and what happens to these animals. And yes, we are starting to fight for the truth, for transparency, because every soul matters. Starting from the Suraia case, an investigation carried out by the publication Snoop.ro shows that for some private shelters in Romania, euthanasia of dogs has become an extensive and profitable business. According to the investigation, in the last 3 years, over 64,000 dogs were allegedly euthanized illegally, half of which, around 30 per day, in just 4 shelters in the country. The 4 allegedly collected 9 million euros in money received from city halls, including due to the existence of ties based on friendship or kinship between shelter operators, mayors, and local veterinary authorities. The president of the National Federation for the Protection of Animals, Carmen Arsene, confirms the press information. $2.7 million dogs were captured from the field from all over Romania in 25 years, of which 1.3 million were euthanized or died in shelters, and 1 billion euros was spent on all this from public budgets. This is a statistics that we conducted together with the PETA organization in Germany. I made it based on information I collected over a year from public institutions. Immediately after the Suraia scandal broke out, a protest was organized in Bucharest against a system that condemns stray dogs to suffering and death in exchange for a lot of public money. Including stars from the artistic world supported the protest. Let us mention here actresses Juana Pera and Carmen Tanase, or pop singer Monica Angel. With her voice trembling with emotion, the latter confessed.
1: Știți cu toții că sunt iubitoare de animale. Întotdeauna am fost iubitoare de animale. Așa am crescut.
0: You all know that I am an animal lover. That's how I grew up. That's what I saw in my family. And I wish with all my heart that we, all people, are aware of the fact that every life matters. I am extremely angry about everything that happened in Suraia. I want us to live in a good, balanced world and to no longer harm any form of life. It is very important that we also raise our children in the love of life, any form of life. Adopted in 2013, the law that currently aims to manage stray dogs does not explicitly require euthanasia, but it allows it if they are not adopted or claimed within 14 days of arriving at a shelter.
2: That report by Kailin Kotsuyu from Radio Romania International brought us to the end of this edition of Europe East. From Agnieszka Wielawska, it's thanks for joining me.

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Welcome to Offside, the program in which we talk about sports while listening to music. I'm Danuta Esler, your host, and in today's show, a treat for all the chess fans. Following the fifth edition of the Super Rapid and Blitz tournament in Poland, we'll take a look at the development of the sport in this country. All that is coming up, but first, here is Polish music collaboration of Lanberin Trips called Dzięki, że jesteś, or Thanks for Being Here.

0: Kicking off the 2026 Grand Chess Tour for its 11th consecutive year, the Super Rapid and Blitz tournament came to Poland for the fifth time last May. With a $200,000 total prize fund, the event featured five tour players along with five wildcards, among them Poland's chess star Jan Krzysztof Duda. The winner was Hans Niemann, one of the great hopes for American chess, currently rated in the top 20 players in the world, while the reigning world champion Gukesh Domaraju of India had to be content with a sixth place finish. So, is Poland already a chess powerhouse? It seems so.
1: Super Rapid and Blitz, Poland 2026.
2: My name is Jan Krzysztof Duda, I'm Grandmaster from Poland.
0: When I ask somebody on the streets in Poland about chess, your name would be, I'm pretty sure, the first one to come up, no matter whether it's Warsaw or other towns. How did you do it?
2: Oh, well, I have an easy name, you know, Duda is very easy to say.
0: Oh, come on.
2: Right, and the entire world can, you know, say it properly. So.
0: That's only a smidge of your story. You were the one that basically started gaining recognition in chess and contributing to the popularity of the sport.
2: Yeah, I guess so. Yeah, it happened. Start having like relatively big successes in Corona time when there weren't that many things, you know, going on in the world back then. And yeah, and I broke Magnus's records, for instance. Also won World Cup. Yes. Happened in a relatively good time. You know, there was also this Gambit series, a very successful one on Netflix. And it all happened at the same time. And yeah, I guess that also contributed to popularity a bit.
0: How did it start for you? Were you a chess prodigy? Were you very small when you realized one day that you're actually good at strategies and tactics and everything? Or were you a math aficionado?
2: Well, I've never really liked math.
0: You cannot like math and play chess?
2: Because chess is for everyone, it's not just for nerds. My mom, you know, wanted to find some talent in me. I tried many different activities, actually. And chess was only my family, my, you know, aunt. She became Polish woman champion in 1981. So chess was only my family, and my mom, you know, registered me to club in my town, in Wieliczka. And yeah, and I fell in love when I was five.
0: But why this, not other sports?
2: What? I don't know. It just happened to be.
0: I have to say, I never interviewed a chess grandmaster, so what would be the proper question? What's your favorite chess move?
2: Yeah, it depends on various factors. Because chess in principle is a drawn game. There is no good opening. I mean, like, the best objectively opening. And in general, these days, people tend to play some bullshit, basically, like, with white. White is slightly better because he's the first to move, and avoiding the mainstream is the most efficient strategy, yeah, because these days, everyone is so up, you know, like, working with engines, and getting, you know, someone to play his own is, like, already an achievement, yeah, because it's, people are, of course, way inferior to engines, and once they have to play, you know, on their own, rather than playing memorized moves, you know, so there is no good move.
0: And playing with the computer? Would you say yes or would you say no?
2: I'm using computer a lot, but I'm not playing it because there is no point. Absolutely no chance.
0: How was playing with Magnus? That was what, 2 years ago? No.
2: Played tens of games against Magnus when I played him first, 12 years ago. I was scared, basically, because he was like a fresh world champion. So one could say, you know, I lost psychologically even before the game started. But I've played basically anyone.
0: Who's someone in the chess world.
2: Yeah, and I have won basically against everyone. You get used to it.
0: Is it a small world when we talk about grandmasters of chess? I mean, I know that apart from Poland, there is what, China, US. Yeah. Are you guys friends? Or are you guys...
2: Yeah, I mean, it depends, yeah, like India and Uzbekistan are, you know, the countries now where there's a real chess boom, and one can say in production of grandmasters. Yeah, I'm used to playing top players, you know, which means, yeah, I often see the same faces. Overall, there are thousands of grandmasters, way too many.
0: I heard that from Łukasz Turlej, Secretary General of Polish Chess Association, that the sport is actually quite popular in Poland.
2: Yes.
0: Would you say that based on your experience, on your fans and on your surrounding?
2: It is sort of popular. The thing is, it's very difficult, you know, to sell it in media, because to understand the game, it takes some time, actually, and even if you spend time, you know, training chess, you still may not understand what's going on. Football, for instance, that's a very easy game. Like, even if you don't know the rules, you can just watch the match for, I don't know, 2 minutes and get most of them right. Chess is difficult. And yeah, and it's not really, you know, like a media sport. Yeah, that's changing a bit, but again, you know, viewers have to must play chess, you know, to understand anything, you know.
0: Do you have a quote-unquote normal life other than being the grandmaster?
2: Playing chess is lifestyle, basically, so in that regard we can talk about normal life, but this is a good way of living, I guess. Of course, you have absolutely no chance against engine, yeah, because engine calculates like thousands, if not millions of positions per second.

0: and then human can really calculate one position per second, yeah? But I mean, I guess it will also happen like in normal life eventually, yeah? When an AI, you know, will get better and be just more efficient in almost everything, yeah, compared to human, yeah? Because being human kind of means that you are inferior in some ways, yeah? Because you have emotions, you know, you are not a calculator, yeah? You are, you know, protein beings. That's an issue.
1: So just finally, your calendar for the rest of 2026 or maybe even onwards, how far do you plan when you're a chess grandmaster?
0: It's not 100% fixed calendar, but yeah, we're playing Uzbekistan, for instance. I will play in Saudi Arabia, possibly twice this year.
1: So things you will
0: got,
1: be happening.
0: You got to travel, you know? Not as much as they do in tennis, but still.
1: Thank you very much.
0: Thanks.
2: Tell the readers of life how it feels to be a girl among all those men.
3: I don't mind it. Chess isn't always competitive. Chess can also be beautiful.
1: And those sounds that you're hearing come from something not many people would probably guess, chess. It's a chess board.
4: Łukasz Turlej, Secretary General of the International Chess Federation.
1: The difference between rapid and blitz, they are both fast.
4: The most well-known, I think, from the history, is classical chess. So players thinking for a long time, sometimes 10, 15, 20 minutes, but they are not thinking only about one move, but they are thinking about the whole plan, a couple moves ahead. But rapid and blitz, this is what is last year's very interesting, not only for chess, player chess fans, but for the fans of sport. The moves are happening fast, sometimes the mistakes are happening as well, because with less time for thinking, it's easier to make a mistake. And this is something that supporters of any kind of sports are looking for. The mistakes, one person is in front, then another. So this is why these games are so, so interesting.
1: So what are we talking about, a minute, 2 minutes, three?
4: For the whole game, they are having 3 minutes each.
1: So they go like this?
4: Yes, yes. The best players are able to play even 3 moves per second. This is something very special.
1: So it can be almost like nanoseconds. What do I need? I don't know. Do I need 7 coffees and be like super alert?
4: No, but all the players are having this special way to concentrate before the game, because sometimes a split of a second is deciding whether I'm winning the game or losing.
1: Where's the Olympics?
4: yes, there are some scientists, some checking, and the reaction of a chess player. There is a stereotype. The chess reaction,
1: yes.
4: Which means that you are very, very slow.
1: Yes.
4: This is absolutely not true. When you are looking through all the sports, only people in the Formula One are having faster reaction from getting the new information, analyzing and making your own move.
1: Wow.
4: If you're thinking about the football, for example, they are getting the ball, looking around, where are my friends, and it's always a couple of seconds.
1: Yes.
4: In chess, it can be split of a second, and the move is very, very good.
1: I always thought that chess is, it's not even that you have to be very intelligent, but I guess you have to, I don't know, like math, physics, and be intelligent, and everything else in between?
4: This is another stereotype. Some people who are doing well in maths, for example, on average, maybe they have better start, but this is the game for everyone. And what we are also promoting in Poland, but also worldwide, is education through chess in school. With the goal to build a set of skills, analytical skills, strategical thinking, there is this rule.
1: That's really what's at the bottom of it, right? You have to kind of calculate with a cool head.
4: You have to calculate, but also when you are seeing a good move, it's better not to play it immediately. Look, maybe you have something better.
1: Ah.
4: So many things that especially young kids are learning through the game of chess is something that is very useful in life, in professional life, in private life. So this is something that this social tool which chess is coming to be.
1: So there is a program of chess at schools?
4: Yes, in many countries it's
1: voluntary, obligatory, which
4: in,
1: grades?
4: In Poland, in the educational bill, there is an opportunity for schools to have chess or programming as this additional tool to help kids in the first to third class. So it's 7 to 10 years old. And in some cities, the programs are running, for example, the cities of Katowice, Krakow, Gliwice, with the involvement of the mayors of the city, they are seeing this as an investment in the education of kids from their cities.
1: So based on your experience, you've been involved in chess in Poland for many, many years. Are kids inclined to learn chess, or you have to, quote unquote, sell it to them? I mean, I'm sure, you know, popular culture, the Queen's Gambit helped.
4: Of course, the way how chess are being seen these years, especially last 6-7 years, are very, very good for the game of chess. More and more kids are playing, but we have amazing examples. For example, in the Spotek, one of the biggest indoor sport halls,

0: In Poland.
1: That's Katowice-Silesia.
0: Katowice-Silesia. There are tournaments for 1,000, 1,500 kids, and very often organizers have to close the registration way before the day of the tournament, because the biggest indoor venue is too small. And the interest among kids from schools, from clubs, is getting bigger and bigger. In Poland, there are over 100,000 registered players with the rating, and many more playing 100,000, which is very
1: huge. Is it a lot?
0: Huge
1: in this
0: number.
1: Yes.
0: If you are comparing to registered players in at least in other sport in Poland, it's like top three, top four among all the sports.
2: So chess is considered cool in Poland?
0: I think not only in Poland, but when we are looking worldwide, top players are becoming superstars. 10 years ago, I could not imagine 200, 300 people waiting with the chess board, with some posters, looking for an autograph, looking for a moment to touch the idol. And this is happening during the whole day for a couple hours. People are standing, waiting, and sometimes people are waiting 1, 2, 3 hours because you want to meet this one player.
1: How long would it take to learn how to play chess? Or is it a lifetime venture?
2: Is there something like a set of moves that a computer or somebody would know?
0: It's very easy to learn the game. It looks complicated from the first moment, but there are so many tutorials, both you can find on YouTube. There are many tutorials free of charge, but also there are many courses. Like, we are buying some application, paying a couple dollars to learn English.
1: So we can do it with chess as well.
0: Yes, some simple puzzles, simple tactics, but also courses for beginners, showing how the pieces are moving and teaching you how to start the game to have decent chances.
1: So once I learn the basic moves, it's time for the tactics.
0: When you learn the basic moves, we are very often telling to kids that when you're playing a game of chess, you are the general of your army. Or very often we are comparing this to, if you like football, see the chess pieces as your players. So don't put them in one corner, put them around.
2: That's
0: around
2: a
0: the
2: good
0: football
2: one.
0: Pitch or the chess board. There is a book by Kasparov, How Life Imitates Chess, because there are so many similarities.
2: And he would know of all the people.
0: He would know. And kids like to play chess. And even the kids who are having so much energy, they are very often concentrating their energy on the game of chess.
1: I thought that in this day and age, you know, with the computer games, with the internet, TikTok, Instagram, everything is fast, fast, fast. I thought that it would be very difficult to make a child sit down and focus even for 20 seconds.
0: Chess is amazing in this area. Many parents, when they are thinking what kind of activity my kid should be doing, they are finding the game of chess as a kind of problem solver to all these challenges that we just discussed.
1: What about kids with learning challenges? I don't know, dyslexia or something. Anybody can
0: play chess. And also for kids with certain challenges, for example, autistic spectrum disorder, kids can use the skills that they are having to become better player. And sometimes certain set of skills is helpful for kids, and they can become better player because of what the nature gave them.
3: Super Rapid Blitz, Poland 2026.
1: This is another year that the Super Rapid and Blitz event is happening. Is Poland a chess powerhouse?
0: Yes, Poland is a chess powerhouse, at least in Europe. We see that when you are looking at geopolitics, top countries in the world, US, India, China, they are very strong in chess. So there are investments going to top chess players. India is a perfect example. Every time when a top player is having very good result, Prime Minister Modi is meeting, is congratulating. Chess is becoming the top sport, not Olympic sport yet, but top officials are following, congratulating. Uzbekistan is also chess powerhouse, where there's a special program created many years ago, and now young players are becoming the hero of the nation. And about Poland, we have Jan Krzysztof Duda.
1: Yes, because
0: player.
1: I'm thinking, when I go out to the streets of Warsaw and I ask chess, I think instantaneously the response would be Jan Krzysztof Duda.
0: Yes, Jan Krzysztof Duda is also a global star. When he's playing in Poland, everyone wants to have some autograph of his, but also when he's going abroad, he's kind of ambassador.
1: Can we say that he's making a living of it at this point? Can you make a living when you were at that level? Can you make a living of it, like golf players, Tiger Woods, or other when NBA Gortat?
0: When he won this event a couple years ago, he got for 5 days of play $40,000.
1: So there is money in chess.
2: at the top level.
0: There is money in chess for the World Championship title. You're fighting in the match with the prize pool of 2.5 million euros.
2: But he's not the only one.
0: He's not the only one. We have plenty of very young players who are seeing their career with chess. I can just name Patrick Cieślak, almost grandmaster, world champion under 14. Jakub Siman, world champion under 16. They are developing

0: developing their career, but it's very important that both from the public sector and private sector, there's an institutional help, because chess at the beginning, it's very, very cheap to enter. But then there are tournaments, Brazil, Singapore, you have to fly there, you have to stay with your coach for 9-11 days. So we are trying to support our players, but also we are looking forward for more institutional help for these amazing players.
1: So it looks like 2026 is a good for Poland in many dimensions, including the one involving you. You are running.
0: Yes, in 2025, Polish ladies became a European team champions, which was amazing result after 20 years. They repeated this amazing result. So we are very proud of our team. We are trying to build the institutional position of Polish chess in international chess, in international structures. I'll be running for the position of the president of European Chess Union, which is only, I think, possible because of what we are doing here in Poland, what we are doing internationally in the last couple of years. And I hope with the help of many, many involved people, we'll be able to do way more in the upcoming years, both in Poland and Europe.
1: And when will we know whether your bid is successful?
0: This year.
1: All right, we'll be keeping fingers crossed. Łukasz Turlej, thank you very much.
0: Thank you.
2: Genius and madness. There's no player in the world as gifted as you are.
3: There is one player that scares me.

0: supposed to go to Russia, but what I want.
1: Michael Khodorkovsky. I'm executive director of the Grand Chess Tour, a nonprofit organization outreaching to many educational topics. That the reason of Grand Chess Tour to bring awareness to entire world community that chess as a sport brings many educational benefits to youngsters.
2: Like what?
1: First of all, how to think logically, how to think strategically, and how to make decision by himself. Because in chess, making your move, you're making decisions. During our lifetime, we make decision every day on a daily basis.
3: Yes.
1: And in order to be on the right side and to be positive that you're making the right move, you really need to know not necessarily everything from the book, but from personal experience. Besides, you know, it's skills that always stay with you regardless what you have achieved at the chessboard, but those skills will stay with you during college years, during your work, whether in your own business at some point or for the company that you will be working with, and it stays with you for life.
3: Is there the best moment to pick up chess, or anyone can? Let's say anyone, so you can start when you're, I don't know, 3-4, I'm just coming up with number, and can still pick it up when you're, I don't know, 65, 73?
1: You can pick up at any age, and it's very affordable. You just need chess board and chess pieces. And
3: sometimes you even, I'm sorry, see them in parks.
1: Yes, you can see in parks and some recreational facilities, going to the beach or elsewhere, and you can play. It's a matter of your preferences. Whether you want to compete, then it would require more time that you need to dedicate and passion for competition, or you can learn and play leisurely with your friends, neighbors, family. Now it's even easier because in the past you need a chess club to go. And people were saying, oh, we live in a very small town, not many people
3: who
1: are playing, or somebody lives in rural areas, and in order to go to the club, you need to take the train.
3: Mm-hmm.
1: Nowadays, you just go to your computer and you play chess online and you make friends from all over the world.
3: Is it the same as playing face-to-face, no?
1: No, it's different, of course. But you can learn playing online and then you can one day dedicate, let's say, some weekend going to the chess club and play with your schoolmates or friends that you actually already have online. You can say, hey guys, how about we will meet for the chess club? And you go and you play in the club and you meet them in person, and you might like those guys and you will stay in touch with them.
0: Tell the readers of life how it feels to be a girl among all those men.
4: I don't mind it. Chess isn't always competitive. Chess can also be beautiful.
3: How difficult, or maybe easy, is it these days to quote-unquote sell chess, to promote it? I mean, everybody knows Garry Kasparov. Many people know Magnus. Many

0: people have seen the Queen's Gambit. Does it make it easier or not necessarily to make chess, you know, cool?
1: As a matter of fact, chess right now, I believe, has a momentum because of different movies and different musical and more attention through these online streams. And yes, the legendary names like Garry Kasparov or Judit Polgar certainly will stay with new generation as well, especially that they're very active to promote sport of chess. And at the same time, there are new stars like Magnus Carlsen, Gukesh from India, right now Sindara from Uzbekistan. As you can see, it was kind of before chess could be considered as elite sport, that it's it had some aura of exclusivity, right?
0: Mm-hmm.
1: Now, again, going back to online play, on ability to listen and view streamers and view, watch games wherever you are. You just go on right channels and you hear commentaries, live commentaries, you see the games basically instantly.
0: Yes, it makes it much easier.
1: You are not waiting for magazine to come with commentary of Grandmaster who will be explaining, because you already heard this right now.
0: Mm-hmm.
1: So times have changed. Technology makes it more accessible, and that's why more and more youngsters like to play chess. More and more professionals in different fields like to play chess. It became already sort of household game.
0: Mm-hmm.
1: If before it was just at home and kid could play with grandma, right?
0: Mm-hmm.
1: Or grandpa. Now the field is open all over the world. You can choose your opponent within seconds. Poland historically was one of the best in the world.
2: My name is Katie Tsatsalashvili. I'm from Georgia, living in Poland, and I'm here for Superbet Foundation.
3: You are a chess influencer? Can we say that?
2: Okay, that's possible. I'm a chess player. I used to play chess professionally, a woman grandmaster, and I have won world youth championships. But now I changed my profile and I'm not playing that actively anymore. I just decided to study the university, and it is not possible to study and to do the professional chess.
3: So you would be the best person to ask, what has learning to play chess given you?
2: Oh, patience. Memory skills, analyzing skills. I had no idea about that. Before I started my university, then I would not understand why other students could not remember the topic that we were talking earlier.
3: You've been observing Polish chess scene.
2: Yeah, as much as I understand. Yeah.
3: So when I go out to the street and ask someone about chess in Poland, they would instantaneously, I think, say Jan Krzysztof Duda.
2: Yes, he's very famous. I have seen him at his peak times when he was won several top tournaments. And then here in Poland, we would have to hire people to guard him, to go through. Now, he decided to play more online chess tournaments rather than the over-the-board chess tournaments, but I think he's still very popular.
3: But online is becoming probably more and more popular.
2: It helps chess. It helps a lot of people to be connected. But we do have huge problem with online chess, which is cheating. Basically, you can't control.
3: Did you see the Queen's Gambit?
2: Of course.
3: How true is it?
2: It is. It is. And in one character, Beth Harmon, you can find a lot of chess players. So it is. I love that show.
3: Thank you very much.
2: Thank you.
0: And that special chess report brings us to the end of this edition of Offside, the program in which we looked at the development of chess in this country. I'm leaving you now with Polish music collaboration of Kaja and Aidan Rahel called Po Co or Why. I'm Danuta Isler. 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
1: What's up?
2: What's up?
3: What's up?
4: What's up?
0: What's up? This week, Poles oppose a return of conscription. Also, a new bill to ban trash streaming, and Poland's drug seizures triple in a year. And you tell me whether this is good or bad
5: this
0: news.
5: This is what I wanted to ask you.
0: I'm Sławek Szac.
5: And I'm Agnieszka Bielecka. Hello.
0: But let's start with a potential return of compulsory military service. It turns out that more than half of Poles oppose reintroducing compulsory military service, even as the country weighs its defense posture amid regional tensions, plenty of which we are witness to in the latest weeks even. The survey by Ibris pollsters found that 51.1% of Poles are against a return to conscription, with 37.7% in favor when asked whether mandatory service should be restored given the current international situation. This support broke down into 15.1% answering definitely yes and 22.6% rather yes. Opposition was strongest among opposition party supporters, but also government voters and those who do not vote at all.
5: Generally among everyone.
0: Indeed. Support, and this comes at least to me as a slight surprise, was far higher for a different idea, that is, compulsory military training for both men and women. Three quarters of respondents, 76.6% to be exact, backed the proposal against 17.6% who opposed it. In a nutshell, conscription, no. Training, yes?
5: Yes, I think so. You know, conscription, it has

0: very bad connotation when we dig deeper into the past.
1: Well, in every country, I guess.
0: It was obligatory, and all those young men in Poland were supposed at a certain age to

0: poor conditions?
1: Well, nothing like with mommy at home. That's
0: definitely
1: for sure.
0: Not. I mean, we're talking the armed forces, but still, it was. I remember visiting a friend of mine. We went there for his swearing in, the Przysięga, and that was a huge family affair for all those conscripts. And counter to, of course, regulations, we sneaked into the sleeping quarters. And we were slightly taken aback because it did look something like a prison cell and not the sleeping quarters. But then, and so it has all sorts of, well, bad connotations. But
1: I understand that you're talking about, well, times gone by. In other words, still in the communist era when the army
0: exactly.
1: was associated
0: with
1: 1979. More, I would say, as far as accommodations are concerned, with the 19th century and not the 20th century. Just as in the case of civilian life, army reality also changed after 1990 with the fall of communism, although this transition was, not immediate and instant, like, you know, from one day to another. But slowly but surely, we were making up for time lost. And I would say that right now, the conditions in which military men serve their country are, well, I would say very decent compared to what they used to be. And of course, as with every army and in every corner of the world and in every country which introduced compulsory military service at one point or another, be it a rich country or a poor country, opposition to conscription is, well, it goes like by definition, I would say. Anyone in their proper senses, unless they want to make a career in the military, does not want to, and here I use inverted parentheses, waste their life and time for something which to them seems totally
0: pointless.
1: Irrelevant.
0: Mm-hmm. But is it pointless? So then conscription, no. But the military training, I would also consider this something that may be useful. We did away with conscription because this was the time when Europe was finally celebrating the democracy, peace and everything. And everything was like, it was rosy picture.
1: And that's why Poland introduced a strictly professional army
0: exactly,
1: as of the 1990s.
0: That's why we did away with conscription, because we had this professional army. And all those who wanted a career in the military, they could join the professional army. But since 2022, the full-scale invasion by Russia on Ukraine, we have been considering that some kind of military training should be obligatory to all Poles, because it is not only about, you know, shooting, running. It is also about very important things like prevention, like all kinds of paramedic services, etc. So I think this might come useful. It will probably not take as long as the years that as a conscript you have to serve in the army. It's what, 2 years?
1: It used to be,
0: it
1: yes.
0: It used to be
1: 2 years and 3 years in the Navy.
0: Yeah, and 3 years in the Navy. So yes, quite a substantial, I would say, passage of time. Whereas I think such military training, why not?
1: Well, this is something which is sort of stays with you, and it gives you a better understanding of what the military, the army, is all about. However, a very good argument against compulsory service is the fact that,

0: As it used to be, it was a two-year term, 3 years, as we said, in the Navy. And in this sense, it was wasted time not only for those young men who served, but also for the country, the state. Because there was a constant rotation of these people. And actually, when someone became what might be termed a full-fledged soldier, it was time to leave. So this rotation, it involved tremendous costs, while the results were very mediocre, I would say.
1: I think very, very, very few of those conscripts decided to make a career in the armed forces.
0: To my knowledge, it was barely a few percent out of the hundreds and thousands that had donned the uniform each and every year, twice a year, as a matter of fact, because it was usually in the spring and in the autumn that these young men were called into service. The procedure was such that once you turned 18, you were called in for a medical, and they assigned you a specific category. If you had an A category, that meant you're fit for anything that the Army could come up with. If you had a D category, then you were exempt from most areas of military service. And then if you had some kind of a special medical excuse, you were exempt from military service altogether. Then after completing your 2 or 3 year term, you were sent to the Reserve Corps, which meant that you could be called up for training or exercise practically any time until you turned 60. That, of course, was very rare, if only for the fact that just as in civilian life, as I said, things have been changing in the Army, and it turned out that those who served, for instance, 10 years back, they were like total novices when they entered any kind of training camp a decade later, because there were new things which surfaced during that time. And this was best proof that their training, the sweat, literally, that they put in during their term was futile.
1: Yes, that is true. But I'm coming back to the military training. You remember that, before the fall of the communist rule in Poland, each and every school of higher learning, university, technical university, medical university, there was a time when all those students were having military training classes. It happened once a week. It did not take all your 5 years of studies. It was only 1 year. And there were sections for men and for women. The men were sort of like more trained into the battle in the field. However, the women, myself included, we were trained to shoot. Well, I can't say I'm very good at that. But we were also trained as nurses. And what I have got from this 1 year of military training, which was like a bore because there was also lots and lots of, technical issues that you did not remember, and of course you did not memorize them at all, but those practical classes. So from these practical classes, I was taught how to make injections, the simplest ones. I mean, I can't sort of like make injections to take your blood.
0: Not but the intravenous, otherwise, right?
1: Yes, but otherwise, I know how to make injections. I am a very good nurse when it comes to all kinds of bandaging stuff, be it bandaging because you have your ribs broken or because you have some kind of a wound. And then I knew how to differentiate the wounds that were the ones which were

0: made with some kind of very like a knife or something. Then there was something that like from, I don't know, maybe a saw. There was lots and lots of stuff that was practical, and well, I would this say I that, remember.
1: That first and foremost, it was teaching young women not to panic in such situations, which is the primary and omnipresent, I would say, reaction among civilians. So indeed, it was a good job. On top of that, I would say that this was first aid ability that was used later on for driving courses. And a note for the latecomers, you're tuned to Polish Radio, broadcasting from Warsaw. This is the weekly What's Up feature with...
0: Nurse Agnieszka Bielawska.
1: And, private first class, Sławek Szewc. Okay. Poland's president has just signed legislation aimed at curbing so-called trash streaming, which is a form of online broadcasting that features violent, degrading, or as it said, otherwise harmful material for entertainment and profit. The bill was signed after it was overwhelmingly approved by both houses of parliament. Work on the legislation was initiated by lawmakers from both the governing coalition and the opposition, which very seldom happens. Let me draw your attention to this fact. So this shows how important an issue this was, that all sides concerned from across the political spectrum, they recognize the necessity, the imperative need for introducing this kind of legislation. Under the law, anyone who publicly distributes online material depicting the commission of a criminal offense for financial or personal gain could face a prison sentence. So it's not only, you know, pointing the accusative finger and saying, don't do that anymore. I guess it was time to say enough is enough. And it really is. If you look at, various portals or social media, and there's an abundance of all kinds of films showing absolute atrocities, like degrading literally people. What is also important is that this measure also covers material showing animal abuse or the killing of animals. As I said, as well as the humiliation or degrading treatment of another person. And what's also important, even with that person's consent, because this is usually done by force, and no one will convince me that anyone in their proper senses will agree to being treated in such a manner and then filmed, and later this
0: seeing
1: material
0: by the whole world,
1: will be
0: mm-hmm.
1: distributed to the wide public. I would say, and without hesitation, that a very, very important step forward has been made as far as legislation which counters such activity, online activity, is concerned.
0: Well, yes, it is a very important step. And as you noted, it is also important that all sides of the political scene here in Poland agreed with that bill to ban trash streaming. It is most unfortunate that people do come up with such ideas, because in primarily such films which show crimes punishable by prison, also offences against life, health, personal freedom, etc., and animal cruelty, as well as gambling activities. Probably all research will point that such platforms have the

0: highest, the biggest number of viewers. So this is something that all those people who create such things, well, they is this is what they hope for. And finally, this will come to an end, because how long can you sanction something which is generally counter to the human nature, human morality, human ideas?
1: But then some say this is human nature.
0: But we don't want, so if it is, we don't want to propagate it.
1: Well, indeed. Well, these films showing such activity, well, they deserve to be held in absolute contempt. And what even aggravates all this is the fact that we've been talking on numerous occasions about people, well, making these pranks, as some say, showing such atrocities because they think this is funny. But on top of that, what makes the situation even more worse and dangerous is the fact that some people, they want to reap profits from this.
0: Indeed.
1: So they treat it as, well, good business.
0: Mm-hmm.
1: This is absolutely unacceptable. Unacceptable. A big hand for all those who contributed to, well, adopting this bill, including the president, who did not hesitate, as in many other instances, to sign all kinds of new legislation. This is something which, as I said, enough is enough, and something had to be done, and it finally happened. And now something with which we started mentioning it a few minutes ago. Poland's police have seized three times more drugs so far this year, which means in 6 months, than in the whole of 2025. The Central Bureau of Investigation, a police agency, confiscated 84 tons of drugs between January and June this year, which is up sharply from the 29 tons seized in all of last year, which in itself had been a record at that time. So this shows this upsurge, almost 2.5 times, or even close to 3, compared with the previous year. This has been linked to a surge in the growing availability of drugs on the black market, saying Poland is now among Europe's leading producers of synthetic drugs, something about which we talked about a few weeks ago. Investigators shut down 51 illegal labs this year, which were manufacturing substances including methadone and clefidrone. For all those who do not know what these substances are, well, in plain English, they simply kill you.
0: Indeed. And as we asked ourselves, good news or bad news? Good news that they have seized, but bad news is that the quantity of drugs trafficked through our border is increasing very rapidly. And since Poland is one of Europe's leading producers of synthetic drugs,
1: nothing to be proud of.
0: This is nothing to be proud of. That means that the drug trafficking business is, well, seeing a boom. One would think that those are events of the past, but apparently not. With the appearance of constantly of new synthetic drugs on the market. You know, I remember from my economics lessons, the general idea behind economics was

0: when there is demand, there is supply. And so this is the result of that. Another very, very alarming issue, because it means that people are sort of using drugs in quantities which had not been before.
1: Well, and to add to all of this is also the fact that it's not only in the sphere of synthetic drugs, but also, for instance, cocaine, seizures of which have also climbed steeply. 5 tons were confiscated in the first half of this year alone, a stark contrast with just a few years ago, when cocaine hauls in Poland were, well, minimal, one might say. This fits, unfortunately, a broader European pattern. It's been said across the EU, cocaine seizures rose from roughly 70 tons a decade ago, which is much too much anyway, to the present 330 tons last year. So I'm wondering what this year will bring, as this has been an almost fivefold increase within a decade.
0: Well, this makes me think of all those people who have died of overdose, of those who had become addicted because they were made to try once. And this is something, to me, I mean, absolutely alarming. It is something that I cannot cope with, thinking that so many people, primarily young people, entering the best years of their life, have just lost this life.
1: Well, it's not only, it concerns not only, the individuals, which are, trying to fight, or actually they're helpless in this fight with drug addiction, but this also concerns entire families and tragedies connected with this. It's just like with, any other extremely harmful addiction, like alcoholism, right? There are co-alcoholics, whole families, which are in a way dependent on those challenged by addictions of various sort. And here I would say that drug addiction is among the worst, in my opinion. Because, as you said, this inevitably, it leads to death, sooner or later. There is no discussion about this. If someone is a drug addict and he sort of walks this world for many years, it's an exception to the rule, I would say. So it's a tremendous problem, and something needs to be done, something, very critical.
0: I think that a lot is being done, but it is... It slightly resembles the fight of Don Quixote, because the more the police does, the more actions are being taken to counter it, then the more drug trafficking groups are appearing and drug producing groups are appearing. So
1: my slogan would be no mercy as far as drug trafficking is concerned. Let's put this into daily practice. That's all for this week. I'm Sławek Krzewsz.
0: And Agnieszka Bielaska. Goodbye.
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0: Hello, I'm Agnieszka Bielawska, welcoming you to Warsaw Review, our regular rundown of some of the top stories of the passing week in Poland. Coming up, new British Prime Minister takes office as Warsaw watches his stance on security and Ukraine.
1: We will make this moment a circuit breaker for Britain, bringing forward the biggest changes in the last 40 years. A new political model and a new economic model.
0: Polish TikTok users exposed to pro-China content, a recent report finds.
2: In some users, such as educational camps, the reliable content that should be provided to users is missing. Users are redirected to another page to lose this content and discourage further searches. We believe this is a way to censor certain content and it's consistent with Chinese propaganda.
0: Polish and Palestinian foreign ministers meet in Warsaw to discuss cooperation between the two nations.
3: We call for an end to the illegal annexation of Palestinian land and settler violence, as well as the dismantling of unauthorized West Bank settlements. This land does not belong to Israel.
0: Andy Burnham on Monday took office as Britain's new Prime Minister, promising a 10-year plan to restore political stability and revive the economy as Poland awaits signals on Ukraine and Europe. A report by Michał Owczarek.
4: Speaking without notes outside 10 Downing Street on Monday, new British Prime Minister Andy Burnham delivered a domestic-focused speech aimed at offering hope to a nation that has, like many European countries, struggled for years with soaring prices and slow economic growth. Breaking with convention, however, Burnham spoke not from a lectern but standing freely outside a famous door of 10 Downing Street. He pledged to ease the cost of living for ordinary people, decentralise political power, revitalise industry and end street sleeping by homeless people. He argued that a new model was needed to rebuild the country, which has been in political turmoil since voting in 2016 to leave the European Union.
1: Britain needs to show the world that we can regain our stability once again. And that is our challenge, to make politics work, to make it work better. I know people at home are fed up with politics. I hear you, and I want to be honest with you.

0: We have not been good enough, and we need to be better. We will be. We will make this moment a circuit breaker for Britain, bringing forward the biggest changes in the last 40 years, a new political model and a new economic model.
1: From Walsall's perspective, however, some of the many questions surrounding the new British Premier will be on just what he has planned for his foreign policy, Ukraine, and relations with Europe. Little is known about how he plans to grapple significant challenges such as European security and Russia's war on Ukraine. His predecessor, Keir Starmer, won praise for being a driving force in rallying international support for Ukraine and a strong proponent of deeper UK-EU defence cooperation. So, will Burnham follow in the same vein? Is the question seemingly being asked in Warsaw. Speaking to Poland's public English language broadcaster TVP World, political scientist Przemysław Biskup had this to say.
2: I would say there is general broad consensus in British politics concerning the need to support Ukraine. The biggest challenge for Mr. Burnham is the state of the budget. If he wants to honor commitment to increase defense spending, which, let us be honest, even under Mr. Starmer, has been deemed by most experts and senior military people as insufficient, then he will have to start cutting welfare spending. And that's something very difficult for a Labour Prime Minister.
1: As it happened, Burnham has publicly backed Kyiv since Russia launched its full-scale invasion in 2022. As mayor of Greater Manchester in northwest England, he supported Ukrainian refugees and humanitarian projects and developed cooperation with Ukrainian cities. Burnham is Britain's seventh prime minister in the last decade since the 2016 Brexit referendum. He built his political base as mayor of Greater Manchester from 2017 until last June. He promised a new 10-year plan for Britain later this year, but said he would act sooner to ease the cost of living, with details to follow starting tomorrow. Speaking to Polish radio, political scientist Bartłomiej Toszek said the new prime minister could help revive the Labour Party's political fortunes, arguing that he has built a reputation as an energetic leader with a proven track record of delivering practical solutions. During his time as mayor of Greater Manchester, his decisions, particularly on transport, produced tangible improvements that were well received by the public. If he can bring that same energy to governing the country as a whole, Labour has a genuine chance of recovering from its currently dismal poll ratings. Polish Prime Minister Donald Tusk congratulated his new British counterpart on social media, writing, "Poland and the United Kingdom are close friends and allies. I look forward to working together with you for a stronger and safer Europe," Tusk said.
3: A report by Michał Owczarek. Polish users of TikTok are being exposed to content that promotes a pro-China narrative, according to a new report by Poland's National Research Institute, NASK. A report by Ada Janiszewska.
4: A new report by Poland's National Research Institute, NASK, has found that the majority of TikTok content related to Xinjiang represents a positive image of China, raising concerns about the platform's role in amplifying state-aligned narratives. The report, Algorithm Manipulation, China Through the Eyes of Polish TikTok Users, published on Tuesday, analyzed content displayed to Polish users under several politically sensitive search terms, including Xinjiang, Tibet, Tiananmen, and Taiwan. According to the study, 59% of TikTok videos tagged with Xinjiang carried a pro-China message. Much of this content focused on tourism, showcasing the region's landscapes, culture, and attractions, while highlighting Chinese national symbols. Researchers believe many of these videos were likely produced by entities cooperating with the Chinese government as part of efforts to promote a favorable image of the Northwestern Autonomous Region, home to the Uyghur Muslim minority. Analyst and co-author of the report, Antoni Mazek, says that for some topics, it is impossible to find reliable

0: information on TikTok.
1: In
0: some users, such as educational camps, the reliable content that should be provided to users is missing. Users are redirected to another page to lose this content and discourage further searches. We believe this is a way to censor certain content and it's consistent with Chinese propaganda. The report also identified English-speaking influencers sharing videos featuring Uyghurs praising life in China while dismissing reports of persecution. Some clips accuse foreign governments, including the CIA, of spreading false information about alleged human rights abuses. According to NASC analyst Antoni Mazek, such content may indicate cooperation between content creators and China's state apparatus. Dr. Michał Marek of NASC said the platform also promotes content that subtly builds a positive image of China, even when it does not appear overtly political. In this image of reality, China is a prosperous country, welfare state that offers its citizens freedom, freedom of speech, and guarantees freedom of religion. It is a country of the future, a country of enormous economic and technological success, and this image is juxtaposed with a negative image of the West.
2: Ten przekaz to kontrastowane jest z negatywnym obrazem Zachodu.
0: The report found similar patterns for searches related to Tibet. Of the analyzed content, 44.5% promoted pro-China narratives, often through tourism videos and influencer accounts presenting positive portrayals of life under Chinese rule. Antoni Mazek from NASC noted that some videos portrayed Tibet as a place of enjoying freedom of speech, despite long-standing concerns raised by international observers. Researchers also identified AI-generated videos and fabricated landscapes, falsely presented as authentic footage from Tibet. NASC pointed out that foreign visitors are generally not permitted to travel independently within the region, making many influencer-produced videos difficult to verify. Dr. Agnieszka Lipińska, head of NASC's Disinformation Analysis Center, cautioned that such mechanisms could influence younger audiences and contribute to the formation of increasingly pro-China attitudes. These TikTok algorithms suggest the content to be served, therefore I wouldn't even call it disinformation, but rather very deliberate propaganda. It built a positive image of China among young viewers, which will result in a different relationship and attitude toward the country among a large group of people who search for these terms. TikTok is used by several million people in Poland each month, with a majority of users between the ages of 18 and 25, making the platform a significant source of information and influence for younger generations.
3: A report by Ada Janiszewska. Polish and Palestinian foreign ministers have met in Warsaw to reinforce bilateral ties and reaffirm Warsaw's support for a peaceful two-state solution. More from Piotr Urbaniak.
4: Polish Foreign Affairs Minister Radosław Sikorski met with his Palestinian counterpart Varsen Agabekian Shahin in Warsaw on Thursday. Their talks covered the situation in Gaza and the West Bank, Polish aid for Palestine, and the meeting of Palestinian ambassadors. They later held a joint press conference. Sikorski said the meeting confirmed both nations share the view that Palestinians have the right to live in peace and protect their heritage under international law. Speaking with Polish radio, he sent his message to the Israeli government. We call for an end to the illegal annexation of Palestinian land and settler violence, as well as the dismantling of unauthorized West Bank settlements. This land does not belong to Israel. Furthermore, we urge the protection of worship of all faiths and demand that full access to holy sites be guaranteed. Sikorski noted that Palestinian ambassadors accredited to European states met in Warsaw on Wednesday as a sign of Polish support for Palestinian diplomacy. He reaffirmed Poland's backing for a two-state solution built on peaceful coexistence between Palestine and Israel. Sikorski recalled that Poland recognized Palestinian statehood in 1988 and pointed out that Palestine served as a major refuge for Poles during World War II. He said Palestine has long been a priority in Poland's aid program. Between 2023 and 2025, Polish humanitarian and development assistance reached nearly $20 million, most of it distributed through UN agencies. He added that this year, Poland's contribution at the Donors Conference amounted to roughly $1 million.

0: Sikorski also welcomed Palestine's continued readiness to hold elections for its legislative council and the presidency, despite significant obstacles he described in an interview with Polish radio. Poland continues to urge Israel to release withheld Palestinian customs and tax revenues. Unblocking these funds is vital for the Palestinian Authority to function effectively and cover civil service salaries. Shaheen stated that Israeli attacks have increased in recent days despite the formal ceasefire announced in October 2025. Speaking with Polish radio, she outlined the impact of Israeli activity on the region.
1: Where Israeli military operations in Palestinian cities, towns and refugee camps and movement restrictions and closures, settler terrorism and settlement expansion continue to increase instability and undermine the prospects for a just and lasting peace.
0: Shaheen also emphasized that Palestine must adhere to democratic principles, despite elections not being held there for a long time. She expressed hope that the regional political situation will allow residing Palestinians to vote and that those in the diaspora will also be able to participate with international support. Shaheen also thanked the Polish government for hosting Palestinian ambassadors and praised Poland's support for Palestinian statehood and humanitarian needs.
2: A report by Piotr Urbaniak. Poland is interested in jointly producing missiles for the Patriot air defense system with the United States and Ukraine, Deputy Defense Minister Magdalena Sobkowiak-Czarnecka said on Thursday after meetings with U.S. officials in Washington. During her visit to the United States on Thursday and Friday, Poland's Deputy Minister of National Defense, Magdalena Sobkowiak-Czarnecka, discussed Polish-US military cooperation, defense industry collaboration, Patriot missile production, and the European Union's Safe Defense Financing Mechanism. During the summit in Ankara this month, President Donald Trump said that the United States would grant Ukraine a license to manufacture Patriot missile interceptors, a huge boost for Kyiv, which had long sought permission to produce this defensive weapons.
3: We're going to give a license to you to make Patriots. That's pretty cool, right? This way you can't complain that we're not giving them enough. I say, make them yourself. We haven't informed the company of that yet, but that'll work out all right. I'm sure they'll be thrilled.
2: It was expected that the new interceptors would likely be manufactured in Germany or other European country to avoid providing a target for potential Russian strikes in Ukraine. On Thursday, Magdalena Sobkowiak-Czarnecka said Warsaw had offered to collaborate with Kyiv and Washington to ensure production could take place somewhere safe.
4: The offer I presented today on behalf of Poland addresses certain concerns raised by the American side. We proposed a trilateral cooperation involving the United States, Ukraine and Poland because the priority is securing the production process and ensuring it takes place in a safe location. Sobkowiak-Czarnecka said she had also put forward arguments for locating this facility in Poland and added that the talks have also focused on setting up the production plant in Ukraine. The construction of such a facility manufacturing Patriot missile interceptors in Ukraine was also taken consideration. We talked about this a lot because preparations are already underway. During the talks, Poland also presented arguments for establishing a regional Patriot maintenance and service center in Poland. Sobkowiak-Czarnecka noted that U.S. officials view Poland's growing defense industry and its strategic location on NATO's eastern flank positively. There is clear understanding in Washington that our recent defense industry growth, coupled with our geographical and geopolitical location, is highly conducive to such a decision, she said on Thursday. Another topic of discussion was expanding the U.S. military presence in Poland. What is important, the U.S. administration had established a working group within the Pentagon to advance the project of a military base in Poland. Poland's defense

0: Defence Ministry had also created its own team, so I think we have made very concrete steps. Sapkowiak Czarnecka added, however, that any final decision on additional US troop deployments in Poland would rest with President Donald Trump. Poland has commemorated the anniversary of the mass deportation of Jewish people from the Warsaw Ghetto to the Treblinka extermination camp. The 15th annual March of Remembrance specifically recognized the women of the ghetto. A report by Piotr Urbaniak.
1: Poland marked the 84th anniversary of the Germans' mass deportation of Jews from the Warsaw Ghetto. A special March of Remembrance set out on Wednesday from the Umschlagplatz, the rail siding where Nazi forces sent Jews to the Treblinka extermination camp. Speaking with Polish radio, Jewish Historical Institute director Michał Trębacz underscored the importance of the commemoration.
2: Coraz mniej jest świadków.
1: With fewer living witnesses left, remembering has become a conscious choice for the generations that follow. This fundamental shift means memory is no longer a recollection, it is a decision. Consequently, institutions must step up. We cannot replace first-hand witnesses, but we must preserve what they have left behind.
2: Świadka nie da się zastąpić, ale można zabezpieczyć to, co po nim pozostało.
1: The large-scale deportation began on July 22, 1942, as part of the Nazi plan to exterminate Europe's Jewish population. German authorities hid their intent by claiming Jews were being sent east for work. Deportees were told to bring luggage and 3 days' supply of food. The deportation was supervised by armed soldiers. From the Umschlagplatz, Jews were packed into sealed cattle cars, roughly 100 people in about 30 square meters. The journey to Treblinka lasted around 4 hours, and many died on the way due to lack of air. More than 6,000 Jews were deported on the first day alone. Within weeks, over 250,000 of people were sent to Treblinka and murdered upon arrival. Roughly 60,000 Jews remained in the ghetto afterward. Most of them were killed following the suppression of the Warsaw Ghetto Uprising the next year. This year's anniversary fell on the eve of Tisha B'Av, a day symbolizing the greatest catastrophes and mourning in Jewish tradition. The 15th March of Remembrance honored the women of the Warsaw Ghetto, especially the anonymous ones who fought to keep their families alive. State officials also attended the ceremony. In an interview with Polish radio, Minister Wojciech Kolarski of the President's Chancellery emphasized the significance of preserving the victims' memory. This commemoration honors the Warsaw Jews who fell victim to the German genocide, cementing their place in Poland's national memory. Because Nazi Germany built extermination camps on occupied Polish territory, the Polish state has a sacred duty to keep this history alive, an obligation it continues to uphold as the final generation of survivors passes away. Hundreds walked to Rachela Auerbach Square, where an art installation created for the occasion was unveiled. Many participants carried ribbons of remembrance with victims' names and tied them to the installation. Some of them shared their reflections with Polish radio. I always participate in this march to remember my parents' friends who were murdered. It may be our last chance to be with those who still carry memories of that era. This tradition is incredibly important to us, a deeply moving experience. I always tie this ribbon to my wrist. It is so light to carry, yet so heavy on the heart. Because a name gives a face to a person, I wear this ribbon to bring myself even closer to them. I feel a profound connection with these people. The ceremony ended with actresses from the Warsaw Jewish Theatre reading memoirs written by people imprisoned in the ghetto.
0: A report by Piotr Urbaniak. Anti-Ukrainian tensions in Poland are rising. Several attacks with a nationalistic motive have been reported in recent days. The government says Russia is actively fueling some of this through disinformation and that authorities are working to counter the growing hostility. A report by Agnieszka Łaszczuk.
3: Police in Poznani, Western Poland, have detained two men, both previously known to law enforcement, suspected of beating

0: A 67-year-old man who intervened after they targeted a Ukrainian teenager with anti-Ukrainian insults on a tram. Łukasz Paterski from the Poznań Police. During the incident, a woman who witnessed the whole situation intervened, trying to separate those involved. Despite her reaction, the men continued attacking each other, and a second aggressor joined in, also attempting to attack the older man. Witnesses immediately alerted the emergency line. Officers sent to the scene, however, found neither the victim nor the perpetrators.
1: Policjanci skierowani na miejsce nie zastali jednak ani pokrzywdzonego, ani sprawców.
0: The suspects are due to be formally charged on Wednesday, most likely with bodily harm and insult. Investigators are still trying to identify the tram passenger who was the target of the abuse, Paterski said. Investigators continue efforts to establish the identity of the passenger from Ukraine who on July the 17th on tram line number 16 was verbally attacked by the perpetrators.
1: Był słownie atakowany przez sprawców.
0: Separately, in Legnica, southwestern Poland, a woman allegedly attacked two 13-year-old Ukrainian girls near a municipal swimming pool on Saturday. Interior Ministry spokeswoman Karolina Gałecka said the woman may have targeted the girls because of their nationality. According to the report, an unknown woman struck the teenagers. Proceedings are currently underway concerning a violation of bodily integrity. Police are carrying out procedures and gathering evidence in order to identify the perpetrator of this attack on the two 13-year-old Ukrainian nationals. Analysts argue that the current wave of hostility has its roots in a political dispute that began in late May. Ukraine's President Volodymyr Zelensky named a military unit the Heroes of the Ukrainian Insurgent Army, UPA. Poland holds the UPA responsible for the mass killing of Polish civilians in Volhynia in 1943, one of the deepest wounds in Polish-Ukrainian history. In response, President Karol Nawrocki stripped Zelensky of Poland's highest honor, the Order of the White Eagle. Also, far-right politicians in Poland, including Confederation's Grzegorz Braun, have gone further, describing Ukraine as an enemy and calling for military and financial support to be cut. The government says this rhetoric is now feeding directly into rising hostility at street level. Digital Affairs Minister and Deputy Prime Minister Krzysztof Gawkowski said Russia is actively working to fuel anti-Ukrainian sentiment in Poland, with propaganda cases intensifying over the past 2 weeks. Specially prepared narratives are meant to turn us against Ukrainian society. Various kinds of incitement, false information, messaging shaped to match Kremlin policy, feeding, unfortunately, into the statements of some Polish politicians who say that if Ukraine were to fall, it would actually be better for Poland. This narrative is spreading more and more, and it's reaching very social spheres. We'll try to fight it, and today that fight is at a stage where society increasingly needs to be made aware.
2: W momencie, w którym trzeba to społeczeństwo coraz bardziej uświadamiać.
0: Sociologist Professor Ryszard Cichocki called the Poznań beating an attack on a Pole who behaved honorably, stressing the passenger's own conduct deserves recognition, but also calling on for stronger measures.
3: To nie zostało podkreślone.
0: This wasn't emphasized in the media. I followed this process. This was actually an attack on a Pole who behaved with dignity, honorably, right? I personally take my hat off to this man. This wasn't acknowledged. Also, I would expect something faster from the police and something more radical, to be honest, with the prosecutor's consent, publishing the images of these people so their data could be quickly obtained.
3: Za zgodą prokuratury opublikować wizerunki tych ludzi i szybko by uzyskano ich dane.
0: Police data shows Ukrainian citizens reported 180 crimes in the first half of this year, up 30% on last year. A recent survey by pollster Cebos found 52% of Poles oppose accepting Ukrainian refugees. A Deloitte report found Ukrainian asylum seekers helped generate 2.7% of Poland's GDP in 2024, with employment among the group now reaching close to 70%.
4: That report wraps up this edition of Warsaw Review. Join us next week for another rundown of the developments in Poland. I'm Agnieszka Bielamska. Thanks for listening.

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1: If you have 12 million people out of 36 that visited cinemas, well, that's great. 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
2: After 21 years in Hollywood, I feel very strong need to be here as well, to work with young artists here, but also to contribute to my field here, means film music in Poland.
3: Szymanowski, in continental Europe, unfortunately, is rather forgotten. And I think this is a real waste, because he is an extremely exciting composer, and the beauty of his music is really universal.
0: Focus, a look at Polish music, films, theatre and the visual arts. 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
4: You're tuned to Warsong. Welcome to Europe East, a look at life and events in this part of the continent. I'm Agnieszka Bielawska. And to start off, well, we climb extreme alpine sports with Polish ski mountaineer Andrzej Bargiel. More from Polish Radio's Piotr Urbaniak.
5: Bargiel has made a career out of defying the odds, tackling the world's highest peaks without bottled oxygen, only to ski back down. He holds the historic title of being the first person to conquer all five Pakistani 8,000ers in this breathtaking style.
6: Hey!
7: Well.
6: Good. So, you traversed to the shoulder?
7: Uh-huh.
6: Congratulations, mate.
5: His resume includes Broad Peak, K2, and both Gasherbrooms, but his momentum hasn't slowed down. In 2025, he successfully climbed and skied down Mount Everest. Then, in June 2026, he conquered Nanga Parbat, the world's ninth highest peak and a mountain notorious for its danger, rivaled only by K2. I had a chance to talk to him right after he had achieved that feat.
8: What is your origin story? What was the exact situation, person, or a moment that inspired you to do what you do today?
9: Skiing is my big passion. This is why I do it. I like to go sometimes, you know, try doing something special in big mountain. I don't know how long I do it skiing, but maybe more 30.
8: 30 years,
9: yeah.
8: At least.
9: I live in Tatra mountain. I like every day training and doing something in mountain. I'm also a mountain rescue and international mountain guide.
8: How do you prepare for what you do? Where can you like exactly train in order to be able to like descend from the highest mountains on earth?
9: You must practice and spend time long term. You must do it every day, because you must understand about danger, avalanche, you know, your body. I don't have special training for high altitude. Train many years and start in competition, ski mountaineering. This is my, you know, the best preparing for difficult sport and high mountain. Generally, I stayed in home in Tatras. This is my training.
8: What would you say is the most challenging part of your expedition?
9: You must understand the risk and you must make special plan for descent. Mm-hmm. This is important. Descent is, you know, real problem.
8: Mm-hmm.
9: You must concentrate, you must prepare special timing for this descent. You must concentrate, of course, because this is difficult, this steep place, many crevasses, many seracs, and you must see everything.
8: What would you say is the thing that drives you the most to do what you do? Do you do it because of, like, I don't know, adrenaline? You want to push your own limits, or like limits of humanity in general?
9: I like spend time in the mountain and the nature, and this is nice connection for this, and I don't have any more, you know, motivate.
8: So you do it mostly for yourself,
9: yeah,
8: like,
9: yeah.
8: You don't think about that, like, human. I imagine, like, your adrenaline level is pretty high as you look down, but how much can you, like, actually get used to it?
9: I did have big level adrenaline.

0: Because I have something special about concentrate, and for me it's not, you know, problem about this situation.
1: Mm-hmm. You're in the zone, yeah. You're like super focused.
0: Yeah, I like it this moment because my body and mind is super focused.

0: this, and then
1: it's natural for you.
0: Mm-hmm. Yeah, this is most natural.
2: Jesteśmy na 2450 metrów. 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
1: How about your end game? Because one day you may run out of like mountains to climb. Do you see yourself doing something that's not related to mountains, like in general?
0: I don't think so, because I like mountains. Mm-hmm. Of course, I don't must have, you know, doing difficult skiing and activity. It's like also, you know, walk in the valley.
3: Yeah, generally I like a mountain, and this is my real way. Yeah, but of course my levels after go down, and I don't have problem with this.
1: How do you transfer from so-called expedition mode to your everyday life?
0: Because I like activity, and it's not only ski mountaineering, also biking, running, and climbing, and boxing. I'm a big fan in Rugarata. But generally, I back home and must, you know, rest for everything, or I don't think about next expedition. Mm-hmm. Must start and spend time with my family, and yeah, this is normal life. Of course, I training something, but this is not, you know, I don't focus only sports in my life.
1: You've mentioned before that you used to be like an athlete, like a skier, and you used to work as a guide and a mountain rescuer as well. Mm. Is this correct?
0: Yeah.
1: How does your experience from that time help you do what you do now?
0: I only work, you know, for free. This is my, you know, charity activity. Mm-hmm. But I like it, and this is good for my skills, yeah, mm-hmm. in the mountain, and this is why I do something about this profession.
1: But like being a mountain guide, like certainly, I imagine it helps you also like include like weather conditions or stuff like this. Am I correct to assume this?
0: This is only help us in the mountain, yeah? Mm-hmm. Real help us. Mm-hmm. Also, you know, sometimes I go with another person, the mountain climb, a little bit skiing.
1: This is my last question, I promise. Which expedition of the ones that you did so far was the most challenging and why?
0: For me, maybe K2. This is Imagine Peaks, and I do it new line in K2. This is maybe my best achievement.
1: Okay, thank you so much for the interviews.
4: Piotr Urbaniak was talking to Polish ski mountaineer Andrzej Bargiel. The Czech Republic boasts one of the densest library networks in Europe. But who exactly uses these libraries, and what do their reading habits look like? Drawing on data from roughly 17 million loans made over 3 years at Prague's Municipal Library, data journalist Michał Kaszmarek uncovered a number of intriguing patterns. At what age do men and women read the same books? Who are the library's super users? And how do readers' interests change over the course of a year? Ruth Frankova from Radio Prague spoke to Michał Kaszmarek about what the data revealed.
5: Of all the patterns hidden in the data, was there anything that really took you by surprise?
6: Not much, really. It doesn't happen often that an analysis basically only confirms what I have already known before. So let's go through some maybe bits of interesting information. For example, there was one funny thing. I was quite surprised that little kids from 6 to 10 read quite a lot about etiquette, about good manners. So it goes against the picture of rude teens, maybe. Another thing that I found funny was the popularity of topics like the wives of kings and the mistresses of kings among people older than 50 years. And it starts with the wives around 45 years of age. And then, let's say 10 or 15 years later, people start to be interested in the mistresses. I don't know why.
5: Previous researches have shown that women tend to use libraries more than men, but your analysis identified one age when boys and girls borrow books at almost exactly the same rate. When is that, and why do women subsequently borrow significantly more books?

0: than men.
1: The ratio is 1-to-1 from, let's say, 6 to 10 years of age, and it is because the schools organize trips to libraries. Kids are given a free card. They don't have to pay for it until 15 years of age, I guess. But after the age of 10, girls stay interested in reading quite more, and the biggest gap is at the age of 35. There are several women readers to one male reader at that age.
0: And do women and men eventually return to more or less the same rate?
1: It gets closer with age, let's say from 50 years of age, but it never returns to the 1-to-1 ratio.
0: You also found that men and women read remarkably similar books around the age of 18, but then their reading preferences diverge sharply afterwards. So why do their tastes come together at that age, and what causes them to drift apart later?
1: It is quite easy to explain. At age 18, both boys and girls, or actually young men and young women, have to read the same books for state exam. That is why authors like Ernest Hemingway are so well read in that age. But shortly after the age of 19, after the state exam, the taste differences grow rapidly. And young men from 20 to 30 and young women at the same age have the greatest gap between the taste measured in how many books do they have in the top 100 most read at that age. I guess it is because they have very different interests at that age. And then it converges back to quite the same books. And that is because at the age of 30, they start to borrow children books. Both men and women borrow books for their kids to read them.
0: What did your data reveal about how Prague residents actually use the library network? Do they tend to stick to their local branch, or do they travel across the city for their books?
1: They basically stick to their local branch. The standard user goes to 2 branches a year out of 50. But I have found some, let's say, super users, people who visit most of the branches, so 25 and more in a year. There is around 12 of them, and not surprisingly, most of the super users are small kids or people who are retired, so they have enough time to travel across Prague and borrow books from different branches.
0: Your analysis also revealed something interesting about library cards. What led you to conclude that many cards are actually shared by several members of the same household?
1: It is quite different to say how many cards are shared, but one reason I think that is because people from the library told me that it is quite common. A woman is, let's say, a manager of the family cards, and she borrows the card to the husband, to the kids, and then pays the fee every year. And from the data point of view, I found that in 1% of the cases, books like 50 Shades of Grey, erotic literature, was borrowed by kids under 10, usually not interested in such a genre. So it is safe to conclude that, for example, the kid was given the card during a school trip to the library, and then a parent was interested in some adult reading and used the card to borrow it.
0: What do your data tell us about how often people actually use the library? How many books does a typical reader borrow in a year?
1: The typical reader borrows 9 books every year. One half borrows less, one half more. And when I say that, I'm counting only people who have borrowed at least 1 book a year. I don't see people who have a card, but they don't go to the library in my data. Definitely there are people that have a library card and they don't go there.
0: And finally, I also wanted to mention some of the titles that were among the most borrowed ones over the past 3 years. What were they, and what do they tell us about Czech readers today?
1: Well, the most borrowed book by far was The Diary of a Wimpy Kid, which is an international bestseller. But there is a catch. It is not one book. It is a series of books, like 20 books, and they all have the same title in the data. And the most read novel for adults was Leaning Church by Czech writer Karin Lednická, which is a novel set in the 19th and the 20th century, covering difficult lives of people in North Moravian region. And this is a topic that the most

0: wrote books have in common. They usually cover the hard lives of our ancestors in eras that were much more difficult to live through than it is today.
1: Michal Kašpárek, thank you very much for coming.
0: Thanks a lot.
2: Ruth Franková was talking to data journalist Michal Kašpárek. A recent nationwide survey by the Slovak Office of the Commissioner for Children, conducted in cooperation with Trnava University and involving more than 10,000 young people aged 16 to 17, found that up to 75% of Slovak youth are considering leaving Slovakia after high school. Veronika Štěpánová from Radio Slovakia International has this report.
3: Vision for Slovakia through the eyes of young people 2035, coordinated by the Office of the Commissioner for Children. The aim is to imagine a Slovakia with modern education, fair opportunities, stronger communities, and a quality of life that encourages young people not only to stay, but perhaps one day to return home. A key part of the project is a recent nationwide youth survey exploring how young Slovaks see their future, their country, and the society they are growing up in.
4: It was scientifically organized, and the question was, do you want to live in Slovakia? Are you sure about it? What are the problems of Slovakia? What are the challenges? Are you proud to be Slovak? Is Slovakia home? Whom you trust? Whom you don't trust?
3: Says the Slovak Commissioner for Children, Professor and Dr. Jozef Mikloško, whose office conducted the research together with the Department of Sociology at Trnava University.
5: More than 10,200 young people aged 16 to 17 took part in the survey across Slovakia. The data was then analyzed according to different regions and gender groups.
3: University psychologist Maria Dedová explains the research in more detail. Together with her colleague Martin Ferro, she helped ensure the methodological accuracy of both the research and the analysis. The survey results were processed into a representative sample reflecting Slovakia's demographic structure.
5: From a psychological perspective, we focused on the concept of self-efficacy. In other words, young people's belief in their own abilities. We found that boys tended to have slightly higher confidence in themselves compared to girls. Around 40% of boys showed a high level of self-belief compared to roughly 30% of girls. This also leaves a fairly large group of young people who could benefit from greater psychological support and care.
3: The findings on self-confidence also appear closely connected to one of Slovakia's long-term challenges, the departure of young talent abroad. According to Dedová, young people with lower confidence in their own abilities also tend to feel less proud of being Slovak.
5: The data clearly shows that many young people are considering leaving Slovakia. They are looking for a higher standard of living, new experiences, and greater opportunities for personal growth and development.
3: The numbers sparked strong public debate after the survey's first presentation in March. More than 38% of respondents said they were definitely considering leaving Slovakia after secondary school or later in life, while another 37% said they were thinking about it. Commissioner Mikloško says the results need to be understood in a broader context.
4: When we start from this negative point of view, the truth is that around 75% of young people want to leave. And also what was very pessimistic, that 40% of young people, they were thinking that they don't trust that the condition in the future will be better. So we can say that young people are in such a bad emotional situation because of the collapse of family, because of digital technologies, everything is bad, everything is terrible. A lot of the things are very emotional. Such a Slovak president said it, that it's such a prison of the bad mood or emotions.
6: Looking at the survey, I feel that society has become trapped in a kind of negative mood. Young people are surrounded by pessimism and constant negativity, and even without personal bad experiences, that atmosphere shapes the way they see the world.
3: According to the president, this may also help explain why young people are so sensitive to Slovakia's economic and social problems. In the survey, respondents listed the high cost of living, weak infrastructure, limited job opportunities, and the overall atmosphere in society among the country's biggest disadvantages. Many also expressed dissatisfaction

0: protection with salaries, housing affordability, healthcare, education, and access to psychological support, suggesting that although these pressures are felt most directly by adults and families, young people absorb them very intensely as well.
1: We as adults, we are offering them this negativism, bad mood, because situation in Slovakia is complicated, of course. But I think it's a problem all over the Europe that the young people want to live somewhere else. And there's such an idea that in my neighbor country will be much better than here. But everywhere they have problems. The Czech children ombudsman said me that in Czech Republic, around 60% of Czechs want to leave Czech Republic. And at least 60% of young Germans wants also to leave Germany. So we have to be realistic what's going on good, what's going on bad, and also watch positively on the lot of things which are good in Slovakia.
0: In line with this, we also asked the commissioner about the more encouraging findings of the survey, because as he puts it, while there is clearly a great deal of work ahead, there is also a strong foundation Slovakia can build on.
1: We asked them about the values. Freedom, the family, you know, even the faith was very often mentioned there. And then there was that national traditions, Slovak nature, even the security was important for the young people. Maybe in the conclusion, we can say that the positive was that 80% of them are proud to be Slovaks, and 70% of them, they said that Slovakia is my home. At least 50% of young people said, if I will be abroad, I want to come back and establish my family in Slovakia.
0: And according to psychologist Maria Dedová, these are often the same young people who show stronger confidence in their own abilities, those more likely not only to seek opportunities abroad, but eventually to return home as well.
2: The encouraging finding is that they want to bring back the experience and knowledge they gain abroad and use it to contribute here at home, start a family and build their lives in Slovakia.
3: That was a report by Veronika Štěpánová from Radio Slovakia International. And finally, in Europe East today, a huge scandal and a following journalistic investigation revealed that some private animal shelters in Romania euthanizing stray dogs, and that has become a multi-million euro business. More from Kalin Kotsuyu from Radio Romania International.
4: There are public and private shelters for stray dogs in Romania. The private ones are owned on one hand by NGOs that strive to provide stray dogs with the best possible living conditions, and on the other by people who set them up and then conclude contracts with local authorities to manage nobody's four-legged friends. A huge scandal that broke out in mid-February has raised a discussion about conscience, morality, and legislation, and put it back on the agenda. In the Vranča commune of Suraja, in the east of the country, a private shelter concluded over 100 contracts to pick up dogs from the streets with cities and communes across the country. To make room for new ones, 80% of the dogs caught were euthanized. Hidden cameras filmed the shelter owner while he barbarically euthanized stray dogs, including healthy ones. The images show how they are abused, dragged and injected, then thrown away and left to die. The authorities had previously received complaints about the shelter, but the reaction was minimal. Checks were carried out, but without serious sanctions, and the activity there continued. This time, after the appearance of the images that were difficult to watch in the press, the shelter's activity was temporarily suspended. All the dogs found alive were relocated thanks to NGOs, and criminal cases were opened. The owner, a veterinarian by profession, was placed under judicial control. Emma Stratulat, also a veterinarian and founder of the Save Our Paws Association, is the one who brought the images of the atrocities at Suraja to the attention of the public. We are starting the hardest and most important fight so far. A fight with a system that for years has hurt, hidden, and taken advantage.

0: heritage of animals. We are talking about private companies that manage stray dogs. We can no longer remain silent. We can no longer turn a blind eye. We have clues. We have data. We have evidence that raises serious questions about how public money is used and what happens to these animals. And yes, we are starting to fight for the truth, for transparency, because every soul matters. Starting from the Soraya case, an investigation carried out by the publication Snoop.ro shows that for some private shelters in Romania, euthanasia of dogs has become an extensive and profitable business. According to the investigation, in the last 3 years, over 64,000 dogs were allegedly euthanized illegally, half of which, around 30 per day, in just 4 shelters in the country. The 4 allegedly collected 9 million euros in money received from city halls, including due to the existence of ties based on friendship or kinship between shelter operators, mayors, and local veterinary authorities. The president of the National Federation for the Protection of Animals, Carmen Arsene, confirms the press information.
1: S-au capturat din teritoriu, din toată România, în 25 de ani,
0: 2.7 million dogs were captured from the field from all over Romania in 25 years, of which 1.3 million were euthanized or died in shelters, and 1 billion euros was spent on all this from public budgets. This is a statistics that we conducted together with the PETA organization in Germany. I made it based on information I collected over a year from public institutions. Immediately after the Soraya scandal broke out, a protest was organized in Bucharest against a system that condemns stray dogs to suffering and death in exchange for a lot of public money. Including stars from the artistic world supported the protest. Let us mention here actresses Juana Pera and Carmen Tanase, or pop singer Monica Angel. With her voice trembling with emotion, the latter confessed.
2: Știți cu toții că sunt iubitoare de animale. Întotdeauna am fost iubitoare de animale. Așa am crescut.
0: You all know that I am an animal lover. That's how I grew up. That's what I saw in my family. And I wish with all my heart that we, all people, are aware of the fact that every life matters. I am extremely angry about everything that happened in Soraya. I want us to live in a good, balanced world and to no longer harm any form of life. It is very important that we also raise our children in the love of life, any form of life. Adopted in 2013, the law that currently aims to manage stray dogs does not explicitly require euthanasia, but it allows it if they are not adopted or claimed within 14 days of arriving at a shelter.
3: That report by Kailin Kotsuyu from Radio Romania International brought us to the end of this edition of Europe East. From Agnieszka Wielamska, it's thanks for joining me.

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1: You're tuned to Polish Radio, broadcasting from Warsaw. Welcome to Q&A, a show in which we take a look at the news, views, trends and phenomena in Polish and global society. I'm Dana Teisler. Welcome to the show. In this edition, disinformation in Poland has become a systemic threat. 77% of Poles have encountered disinformation, 75% regard it as a serious problem, and 47% compare influence operations to the threat posed by a conventional armed attack. These are among the conclusions of the Disinformation Through the Eyes of Poles 2026 report published by the Digital Poland Foundation. Also, social media became the main place people run into false information, quoted by 66% of respondents, up sharply from 55% just 2 years ago. Television and YouTube followed behind, while one in five said they had come across AI-generated fake news. To find out more, I spoke to Piotr Mieczkowski, the managing director of the Digital Poland Foundation, a non-profit organization that promotes digitalization and aims to establish Poland as a global innovation hub. I have to tell you that some of the findings that came out of the report, I found quite unbelievable, including the main one. 3 in 4 Poles have come across fake news. The fact that many Poles think fake news is spread by politicians, well, that probably shouldn't be surprising. So why did you decide to tackle this?
2: Actually, that's the third edition of the report. We done the first edition in 2021. That was just after the pandemia. And we saw so many misinformation and disinformation campaigns coming
1: crazy
2: from...
1: Crazy stories.
2: Yeah, crazy stories. Well, one of my favorite one was that 5G not only pose a threat to our health, but it's one of the tools that sent COVID to people. So for me, as a guy who finished the University of Technology, I couldn't imagine that electronic waves could send COVID to people. So that was amazing.
1: You never know.
2: So more than 35% believe in that story. And we decided with the manufacturers, Demagogue, the famous one, and several media outlets that we should measure the level of disinformation in Poland, the source of disinformation, and whether it's a risk or not. That was 2021.
1: The third edition, before you go to the details, so based on number one, number two, and now number three, are we getting worse as a nation and fake news?
2: Well, actually, the level of disinformation is a little bit increasing, but people are more aware of it. For example, 5 years ago, people were not aware that so many disinformation is spread through social media. Now it's the number one source. 66% of Poles think that social media is the main channel of disinformation. The new threat we see, I mean, that's the change from 2021, is the AI. We ask about deepfakes, we ask about AI, did you come across, etc. And we see increase of a risk coming from AI tools, especially deepfakes. And one of five Poles think that AI could be a threat.
1: So some people in Poland already are aware that this video, that it's looking totally realistic, may not be.
2: May not be, but I must say that the quality of those videos changed. I mean, 5 years
1: that's
2: ago,
1: true.
2: Like six fingers were pretty
1: exactly,
2: normal.
1: Exactly, yes.
2: And, you know, the shadows, etc. Now, those are real pictures, I would say. And that's a terrible news for us because it's easier now to spread false stories. But in terms of AI, we see also that people

0: People, and I think that's a good news, by the way, for the media outlets. People do not accept news created by AI and done by AI without any human oversight. Mm-hmm. So only 8% of Poles accept the news where, let's say, in the program, there's an AI avatar. So we don't have any real journalist. And also 8% of Poles also only accept articles, reviews done only by
1: we do need humans. At the end of the day, humans need humans.
0: Definitely.
1: So there's a little bit of hope.
0: There is a hope, but the main challenge actually for the media is the revenue source, because people spend more and more time in social media, which means the revenue coming from ads actually goes to the big tech, Meta, which is Facebook and Instagram, Google, and several other platforms. And I think that's the main reason to worry, because it's getting harder and harder to be independent in the media without any strong revenue source.
1: Or some kind of supervision. Although I always think at the end of the day, using your brain should be the main thing to go. But I'm going to go back to those politicians. When Poles were asked who they believe in responsible for spreading disinformation, respondents most often pointed to domestic politicians and parties, 45%. AI power bots, trolls, AI, you already mentioned briefly. Online influencers is also surprising. There are a lot of politicians and parties in the news. There are talking heads left and right, no matter which kind of channel you pick. People are buying they are selling, so to speak.
0: Well, at least 45%.
1: That's almost half of society, no?
0: Yes, half of society. But I think, if you look at the demographics, also interesting part is the one who doesn't believe in the stories done by the politicians. Those are people mostly in big cities, educated, who finished the university, and with higher salary. So if you go to the rural part of Poland, where in most cases you have people with, let's say, basic education, etc., they are most susceptible to disinformation. For example, we check the 30 most popular fake news in Poland, divided to climate, energy, politics, etc. And 9 out of 10, you could say almost everyone, confirm at least one story, but in most cases, people from the smaller cities or rural part of Poland confirm more. So they are more susceptible. And the most common one was around climate and energy. So around electric cars.
1: Uh-huh.
0: I think it's related to Russia.
1: Because I wanted to ask you if there is one topic.
0: Energy and climate is, I would say, the most typical case for fake news. Then probably will be European Union and health.
1: Brussels, of course.
0: Brussels, that we are, as Poland, we are managed by Brussels and Berlin. I think more than 40% believe in that story and that we lost our sovereignty. But I think it's spread from Russia. I'm talking about the climate. When you think about it, why? Because Russia is exporting the fossil fuels and doesn't want us, not only Poland, but the European Union as a whole, they don't want us to do an energy transformation. So get rid of the fossil fuels, move on to the green energy, nuclear energy. So they spread fake news about the electric cars, about the solar panels, windmills, all of that kind of stuff.
1: That would be in their benefit.
0: Yes, and that's number one fake news. I think 52 or 54% of Poles confirmed that, for example, electric cars catch fire more often than combustion engine.
1: It's actually quite surprising what people can believe in. When we covered the first anniversary of the space trip of Sławosz Uznański-Wiśniewski, I spoke to him and he said, following his trip, around almost 25% of society did not really believe that it happened.
0: Yeah.
1: Although, I mean, we were there at 8-something in the morning watching television.
0: I think it was the previous edition, second edition. We asked Poles about whether it's a fake news or not, that people landed on the moon, and I think around 30%, 20-something, didn't believe in that story. One out of four.
1: What did they do at school, I wonder?
0: And 30% or 31% believe that human lives in the same time with the dinosaurs. That's also interesting stories, that dinosaurs were killed by people.
1: Too many Jurassic Park movies. Did you ask maybe specifically whether the Poles are aware of what's coming from Russia or no?
0: No, we didn't ask about Russia, but we asked, for example, about influence actors, special operation. 45% Poles believe that disinformation done professionally by the state actors like Russia, it could be compared to traditional arm attack done by rockets or tanks. That's, I think, really quite shocking that half of Poles think that it's like rocket is hit the Warsaw capital or Kraków. And the second, I think, factor related to that was that when we ask who is the most impacted, what area is the most impacted, democracy as a state is number one, number two. So people are really like we saw that 5 years ago, fake news was like funny story, there's no harm, everyone knows it's a joke, like we prefer free speech, so there could be some influencer who spread the fake news and even earn money on that, but that's okay. Mm-hmm. Now

0: I think it's getting serious, probably because of the war that we have
1: on the border. Yeah, geopolitical context.
0: Yeah, so that changed, and I think we see that in the report.
1: Piotr Mieczkowski, Digital Poland Foundation. Thank you very much.
0: Thank you.
1: And I was talking to Piotr Mieczkowski, the managing director of the Digital Poland Foundation, non-profit organization that promotes digitalization and aims to establish Poland as a global innovation hub. That's all in this week's edition of Q&A. I'm Danuta Esler. Thanks for listening.
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Hyphex, here's Michał Owczarek in Warsaw hosting another exciting edition of Soundcheck, a show that focuses on Polish artists and events. Today I'm going to take a look at Poland's summer music festival season, whose lineup this year promises an exciting mix of international superstars and beloved local artists. It offers a range of outdoor events and concerts catering to a spectrum of music genres, ensuring there's something for everyone. Today, though, let me focus on some of the best rock events, both past and future, worth noting down in your music diary. So let the show begin.

kicking off the show with masked electronic rockers Bocca, who delivered an audiovisual spectacle at the opener festival that typically opens the musical summer season at the turn of June and July. According to some reviewers, this year's event was one of its strongest lineups in recent years, mixing legendary acts, current pop stars, indie favourites, and electronic heavyweights. Meanwhile, last weekend marked the 55th year for the Jarocin Festival as Poland's most legendary rock, punk and alternative music event. This edition was billed as the biggest lineup of the century for the festival, with over 50 acts across two stages and a program built 100% on Polish artists. The event's single biggest moment was Lech Janerka's official last ever concert at Jarocin, also billed as his final concert season overall. His closing set featured beloved songs like Wyobraź sobie, Imagine, played out under a dramatic thunderstorm.

Mid-July saw the Castle Party Festival run at the medieval Bolków Castle in southwestern Poland. Widely considered as Central and Eastern Europe's biggest event dedicated to Gothic, dark alternative and dark independent music. Into its 32nd edition this year, the festival drew thousands of fans from Poland and across Europe. Concerts happened on two stages alongside workshops, exhibitions, alternative fashion shows, a Japanese zone and a traditional fire show. Streets of Bolków filled with elaborate festival-goer costumes, corsets, long gowns, top hats, lace masks and feathers, drawing on Victorian, industrial and cyberpunk influences. Choosing this edition of the Castle Party as the venue for their live debut were Poland's newcomers Wolfpack Heading Nowhere, who only just released their first album in May.

Now, other notable musical events that have yet to take place include Poland Rock Festival at the turn of July and August. It's a massive, completely free event that's been running for over 30 years. Next, we've got the Off Festival in the southern city of Katowice, to be held early August, showcasing acts such as The Flaming Lips and Emil and the Sniffers. Further down the line is a smaller, more DIY-feeling event with a loyal following called Cieszanów Rock Festival. Scheduled for mid-August, it offers 3 days, a dozen-plus bands and a mix of legendary Polish and international rock, punk and metal names. The rock festival season will wrap up with Rokowizna, but that is a touring event rather than a single site, hitting 3 cities including Kraków due late August. So, it's a good option if you want festival energy without a multi-day campout. It leans towards nostalgic and multi-generational audiences, showcasing newer names mixed with rock legends such as Lady Punk, who are about to round off this show. So that's it for today. Thanks for listening from me, Michał Owczarek. Catch you again soon. Bye-bye.

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0: Hello, I'm Agnieszka Bielewska, welcoming you to Warsaw Review, our regular rundown of some of the top stories of the passing week in Poland. Coming up, new British Prime Minister takes office as Warsaw watches his stance on security and Ukraine.
1: We will make this moment a circuit breaker for Britain, bringing forward the biggest changes in the last 40 years. A new political model and a new economic model.
0: Polish TikTok users exposed to pro-China content, a recent report finds.
2: In some users, such as educational camps, the reliable content that should be provided to users is missing. Users are redirected to another page to lose this content and discourage further searches. We believe this is a way to censor certain content and it's consistent with Chinese propaganda.
0: Polish and Palestinian foreign ministers meet in Warsaw to discuss cooperation between the two nations.
3: We call for an end to the illegal annexation of Palestinian land and settler violence, as well as the dismantling of unauthorized West Bank settlements. This land does not belong to Israel.
0: Andy Burnham on Monday took office as Britain's new Prime Minister, promising a 10-year plan to restore political stability and revive the economy as Poland awaits signals on Ukraine and Europe. A report by Michał Owczarek.
4: Speaking without notes outside 10 Downing Street on Monday, new British Prime Minister Andy Burnham delivered a domestic-focused speech aimed at offering hope to a nation that has, like many European countries, struggled for years with soaring prices and slow economic growth. Breaking with convention, however, Burnham spoke not from a lectern but standing freely outside a famous door of 10 Downing Street. He pledged to ease the cost of living for ordinary people, decentralise political power, revitalise industry and end street sleeping by homeless people. He argued that a new model was needed to rebuild the country, which has been in political turmoil since voting in 2016 to leave the European Union.
1: Britain needs to show the world that we can regain our stability once again. And that is our challenge, to make politics work, to make it work better. I know people at home are fed up with politics. I hear you, and I want to be honest with you. We have not been good enough, and we need to be better. We will be. We will make this moment a circuit breaker for Britain, bringing forward the biggest changes in the last 40 years. A new political model and a new economic model.
4: From Warsaw's perspective, however, some of the many questions surrounding the new British Premier will be on just what he has planned for his foreign policy, Ukraine, and relations with Europe. Little is known about how he plans to grapple significant challenges such as European security and Russia's war on Ukraine. His predecessor,

Sir Keir Starmer won praise for being a driving force in rallying international support for Ukraine and a strong proponent of deeper UK-EU defence cooperations. So, will Burnham follow in the same vein?

0: honor commitment to increase defense spending, which, let us be honest, even under Mr. Starmer, has been deemed by most experts and senior military people as insufficient, then he will have to start cutting welfare spending. And that's something very difficult for a Labour Prime Minister.
1: As it happened, Burnham has publicly backed Kyiv since Russia launched its full-scale invasion in 2022. As mayor of Greater Manchester in northwest England, he supported Ukrainian refugees and humanitarian projects and developed cooperation with Ukrainian cities. Burnham is Britain's seventh prime minister in the last decade since the 2016 Brexit referendum. He built his political base as mayor of Greater Manchester from 2017 until last June. He promised a new 10-year plan for Britain later this year, but said he would act sooner to ease the cost of living, with details to follow starting tomorrow. Speaking to Polish radio, political scientist Bartłomiej Toszek said the new prime minister could help revive the Labour Party's political fortunes, arguing that he has built a reputation as an energetic leader with a proven track record of delivering practical solutions. During his time as mayor of Greater Manchester, his decisions, particularly on transport, produced tangible improvements that were well received by the public. If he can bring that same energy to governing the country as a whole, Labour has a genuine chance of recovering from its currently dismal poll ratings. Polish Prime Minister Donald Tusk congratulated his new British counterpart on social media, writing, "Poland and the United Kingdom are close friends and allies. I look forward to working together with you for a stronger and safer Europe," Tusk said.
2: A report by Michał Owczarek. Polish users of TikTok are being exposed to content that promotes a pro-China narrative, according to a new report by Poland's National Research Institute, NASK. A report by Ada Janiszewska.
3: A new report by Poland's National Research Institute, NASK, has found that the majority of TikTok content related to Xinjiang represents a positive image of China, raising concerns about the platform's role in amplifying state-aligned narratives. The report, Algorithm Manipulation, China Through the Eyes of Polish TikTok Users, published on Tuesday, analyzed content displayed to Polish users under several politically sensitive search terms, including Xinjiang, Tibet, Tiananmen, and Taiwan. According to the study, 59% of TikTok videos tagged with Xinjiang carried a pro-China message. Much of this content focused on tourism, showcasing the region's landscapes, culture, and attractions, while highlighting Chinese national symbols. Researchers believe many of these videos were likely produced by entities cooperating with the Chinese government as part of efforts to promote a favorable image of the Northwestern Autonomous Region, home to the Uyghur Muslim minority. Analyst and co-author of the report, Antoni Mazek, says that for some topics, it is impossible to find reliable information on TikTok. In some users, such as educational camps, the reliable content that should be provided to users is missing. Users are redirected to another page to lose this content and discourage further searches. We believe this is a way to censor certain content and it's consistent with Chinese propaganda. The report also identified English-speaking influencers sharing videos featuring Uyghurs praising life in China while dismissing reports of persecution. Some clips accuse foreign governments, including the CIA, of spreading false information about alleged human rights abuses. According to NASK analyst Antoni Mazek, such content may indicate cooperation between content creators and China's state apparatus. Dr. Michał Marek of NASK said the platform also promotes content that subtly builds a positive image of China, even when it does not appear overtly political. In this image of reality, China is a prosperous country, welfare state that offers its citizens freedom, freedom of speech, and guarantees freedom of religion. It is a country of the future, a country of enormous economic and technological success, and this image is juxtaposed with a negative image of the West.
4: Ten przekaz to kontrastowane jest z negatywnym obrazem Zachodu.

0: The report found similar patterns for searches related to Tibet. Of the analyzed content, 44.5% promoted pro-China narratives, often through tourism videos and influencer accounts presenting positive portrayals of life under Chinese rule. Antoni Mazek from NASK noted that some videos portrayed Tibet as a place of enjoying freedom of speech, despite long-standing concerns raised by international observers. Researchers also identified AI-generated videos and fabricated landscapes, falsely presented as authentic footage from Tibet. NASK pointed out that foreign visitors are generally not permitted to travel independently within the region, making many influencer-produced videos difficult to verify. Dr. Agnieszka Lipińska, head of NASK's Disinformation Analysis Center, cautioned that such mechanisms could influence younger audiences and contribute to the formation of increasingly pro-China attitudes. These TikTok algorithms suggest the content to be served, therefore I wouldn't even call it disinformation, but rather very deliberate propaganda. It built a positive image of China among young viewers, which will result in a different relationship and attitude toward the country among a large group of people who search for these terms. TikTok is used by several million people in Poland each month, with a majority of users between the ages of 18 and 25, making the platform a significant source of information and influence for younger generations.
1: A report by Ada Janiszewska. Polish and Palestinian foreign ministers have met in Warsaw to reinforce bilateral ties and reaffirm Warsaw's support for a peaceful two-state solution. More from Piotr Urbaniak.
2: Polish Foreign Affairs Minister Radosław Sikorski met with his Palestinian counterpart Varsen Agabekian Shahin in Warsaw on Thursday. Their talks covered the situation in Gaza and the West Bank, Polish aid for Palestine, and the meeting of Palestinian ambassadors. They later held a joint press conference. Sikorski said the meeting confirmed both nations share the view that Palestinians have the right to live in peace and protect their heritage under international law. Speaking with Polish radio, he sent his message to the Israeli government. We call for an end to the illegal annexation of Palestinian land and settler violence, as well as the dismantling of unauthorized West Bank settlements. This land does not belong to Israel. Furthermore, we urge the protection of worship of all faiths and demand that full access to holy sites be guaranteed. Sikorski noted that Palestinian ambassadors accredited to European states met in Warsaw on Wednesday as a sign of Polish support for Palestinian diplomacy. He reaffirmed Poland's backing for a two-state solution built on peaceful coexistence between Palestine and Israel. Sikorski recalled that Poland recognized Palestinian statehood in 1988 and pointed out that Palestine served as a major refuge for Poles during World War II. He said Palestine has long been a priority in Poland's aid program. Between 2023 and 2025, Polish humanitarian and development assistance reached nearly $20 million, most of it distributed through UN agencies. He added that this year, Poland's contribution at the Donors Conference amounted to roughly $1 million. Sikorski also welcomed Palestine's continued readiness to hold elections for its Legislative Council and the presidency, despite significant obstacles he described in an interview with Polish radio. Poland continues to urge Israel to release withheld Palestinian customs and tax revenues. Unblocking these funds is vital for the Palestinian Authority to function effectively and cover civil service salaries. Shahin stated that Israeli attacks have increased in recent days, despite the formal ceasefire announced in October 2025. Speaking with Polish radio, she outlined the impact of Israeli activity on the region.
3: Where Israeli military operations in Palestinian cities, towns, and refugee camps and movement restrictions and closures, settler terrorism and settlement expansion continue to increase instability and undermine the prospects for a just and lasting peace.
2: Shahin also emphasized that Palestine must adhere to democratic principles, despite elections not being held there for a long time. She expressed hope that the regional political situation will allow residing Palestinians to vote and that those in the diaspora will also be able to participate.

0: participate with international support. Shaheen also thanked the Polish government for hosting Palestinian ambassadors and praised Poland's support for Palestinian statehood and humanitarian needs.
1: A report by Piotr Urbaniak. Poland is interested in jointly producing missiles for the Patriot air defense system with the United States and Ukraine, Deputy Defense Minister Magdalena Sobkowiak-Czarnecka said on Thursday after meetings with U.S. officials in Washington. During her visit to the United States on Thursday and Friday, Poland's Deputy Minister of National Defense, Magdalena Sobkowiak-Czarnecka, discussed Polish-US military cooperation, defense industry collaboration, Patriot missile production, and the European Union's Safe Defense Financing Mechanism. During the summit in Ankara this month, President Donald Trump said that the United States would grant Ukraine a license to manufacture Patriot missile interceptors, a huge boost for Kyiv, which had long sought permission to produce this defensive weapons.
2: We're going to give a license to you to make Patriots. That's pretty cool, right? This way you can't complain that we're not giving them enough. I say, make them yourself. We haven't informed the company of that yet, but that'll work out all right. I'm sure they'll be thrilled.
1: It was expected that the new interceptors would likely be manufactured in Germany or other European country to avoid providing a target for potential Russian strikes in Ukraine. On Thursday, Magdalena Sobkowiak-Czarnecka said Warsaw had offered to collaborate with Kyiv and Washington to ensure production could take place somewhere safe.
3: The offer I presented today on behalf of Poland addresses certain concerns raised by the American side. We proposed a trilateral cooperation involving the United States, Ukraine and Poland because the priority is securing the production process and ensuring it takes place in a safe location.
1: Sobkowiak-Czarnecka said she had also put forward arguments for locating this facility in Poland and added that the talks have also focused on setting up the production plant in Ukraine.
3: The construction of such a facility manufacturing Patriot missile interceptors in Ukraine was also taken consideration. We talked about this a lot because preparations are already underway.
1: During the talks, Poland also presented arguments for establishing a regional Patriot maintenance and service center in Poland. Sobkowiak-Czarnecka noted that U.S. officials view Poland's growing defense industry and its strategic location on NATO's eastern flank positively. There is clear understanding in Washington that our recent defense industry growth, coupled with our geographical and geopolitical location, is highly conducive to such a decision, as she said on Thursday. Another topic of discussion was expanding the U.S. military presence in Poland. What is important, the U.S. administration had established a working group within the Pentagon to advance the project of a military base in Poland. Poland's defense ministry had also created its own team, so I think we have made very concrete steps. Sobkowiak-Czarnecka added, however, that any final decision on additional U.S. troop deployments in Poland would rest with President Donald Trump. Poland has commemorated the anniversary of the mass deportation of Jewish people from the Warsaw Ghetto to the Treblinka extermination camp. The 15th annual March of Remembrance specifically recognized the women of the ghetto. A report by Piotr Urbaniak.
0: Poland marked the 84th anniversary of the Germans' mass deportation of Jews from the Warsaw Ghetto. A special March of Remembrance set out on Wednesday from the Umschlagplatz, the rail siding where Nazi forces sent Jews to the Treblinka extermination camp. Speaking with Polish radio, Jewish Historical Institute director Michał Trębacz underscored the importance of the commemoration.
4: Coraz mniej jest świadków.
0: With fewer living witnesses left, remembering has become a conscious choice for the generations that follow. This fundamental shift means memory is no longer a recollection.

0: It is a decision. Consequently, institutions must step up. We cannot replace first-hand witnesses, but we must preserve what they have left behind.
1: Świadka nie da się zastąpić, ale można zabezpieczyć to, po co po nim pozostało.
0: The large-scale deportation began on July 22, 1942, as part of the Nazi plan to exterminate Europe's Jewish population. German authorities hid their intent by claiming Jews were being sent east for work. Deportees were told to bring luggage and 3 days' supply of food. The deportation was supervised by armed soldiers. From the Umschlagplatz, Jews were packed into sealed cattle cars, roughly 100 people in about 30 square meters. The journey to Treblinka lasted around 4 hours, and many died on the way due to lack of air. More than 6,000 Jews were deported on the first day alone. Within weeks, over 250,000 of people were sent to Treblinka and murdered upon arrival. Roughly 60,000 Jews remained in the ghetto afterward. Most of them were killed following the suppression of the Warsaw Ghetto Uprising the next year. This year's anniversary fell on the eve of Tisha B'Av, a day symbolizing the greatest catastrophes and mourning in Jewish tradition. The 15th March of Remembrance honored the women of the Warsaw Ghetto, especially the anonymous ones who fought to keep their families alive. State officials also attended the ceremony. In an interview with Polish radio, Minister Wojciech Kolarski of the President's Chancellery emphasized the significance of preserving the victims' memory. This commemoration honors the Warsaw Jews who fell victim to the German genocide, cementing their place in Poland's national memory. Because Nazi Germany built extermination camps on occupied Polish territory, the Polish state has a sacred duty to keep this history alive, an obligation it continues to uphold as the final generation of survivors passes away. Hundreds walked to Rachela Auerbach Square, where an art installation created for the occasion was unveiled. Many participants carried ribbons of remembrance with victims' names and tied them to the installation. Some of them shared their reflections with Polish radio. I always participate in this march to remember my parents' friends who were murdered. It may be our last chance to be with those who still carry memories of that era. This tradition is incredibly important to us, a deeply moving experience. I always tie this ribbon to my wrist. It is so light to carry, yet so heavy on the heart. Because a name gives a face to a person, I wear this ribbon to bring myself even closer to them. I feel a profound connection with these people. The ceremony ended with actresses from the Warsaw Jewish Theater reading memoirs written by people imprisoned in the ghetto.
2: A report by Piotr Urbaniak. Anti-Ukrainian tensions in Poland are rising. Several attacks with a nationalistic motive have been reported in recent days. The government says Russia is actively fueling some of this through disinformation and that authorities are working to counter the growing hostility. A report by Agnieszka Łaszczuk.
3: Police in Poznań, western Poland, have detained two men, both previously known to law enforcement, suspected of beating a 67-year-old man who intervened after they targeted a Ukrainian teenager with anti-Ukrainian insults on a tram. Łukasz Paterski from the Poznań Police. During the incident, a woman who witnessed the whole situation intervened, trying to separate those involved. Despite her reaction, the men continued attacking each other, and a second aggressor joined in, also attempting to attack the older man. Witnesses immediately alerted the emergency line. Officers sent to the scene, however, found neither the victim nor the perpetrators.
4: Policjanci skierowani na miejsce nie zastali jednak ani pokrzywdzonego, ani sprawców.
3: The suspects are due to be formally charged on Wednesday, most likely with bodily harm and insult. Investigators are still trying to identify the tram passenger who was the target of the abuse, Paterski said. Investigators continue efforts to establish the identity of the passenger from Ukraine who on July the 17th on tram line number 16 was verbally attacked by the perpetrators.
4: Był słownie atakowany przez sprawców.
3: Separately, in Legnica, southwestern Poland, a woman allegedly attacked two 13-year-old Ukrainian girls near a municipal swimming pool on Saturday. Interior Ministry spokeswoman Karolina Gałecka said the woman may have targeted

0: the girls because of their nationality. According to the report, an unknown woman struck the teenagers. Proceedings are currently underway concerning a violation of bodily integrity. Police are carrying out procedures and gathering evidence in order to identify the perpetrator of this attack on the two 13-year-old Ukrainian nationals. Analysts argue that the current wave of hostility has its roots in a political dispute that began in late May. Ukraine's President Volodymyr Zelensky named a military unit the Heroes of the Ukrainian Insurgent Army, UPA. Poland holds the UPA responsible for the mass killing of Polish civilians in Volhynia in 1943, one of the deepest wounds in Polish-Ukrainian history. In response, President Karol Nawrocki stripped Zelensky of Poland's highest honor, the Order of the White Eagle. Also, far-right politicians in Poland, including Confederation's Grzegorz Braun, have gone further, describing Ukraine as an enemy and calling for military and financial support to be cut. The government says this rhetoric is now feeding directly into rising hostility at street level. Digital Affairs Minister and Deputy Prime Minister Krzysztof Gawkowski said Russia is actively working to fuel anti-Ukrainian sentiment in Poland, with propaganda cases intensifying over the past 2 weeks. Specially prepared narratives are meant to turn us against Ukrainian society. Various kinds of incitement, false information, messaging shaped to match Kremlin policy, feeding, unfortunately, into the statements of some Polish politicians who say that if Ukraine were to fall, it would actually be better for Poland. This narrative is spreading more and more, and it's reaching very social spheres. We'll try to fight it, and today that fight is at a stage where society increasingly needs to be made aware.
1: Jest w momencie, w którym trzeba to społeczeństwo coraz bardziej uświadamiać.
0: Sociologist Professor Ryszard Cichocki called the Poznań beating an attack on a Pole who behaved honorably, stressing the passenger's own conduct deserves recognition, but also calling on for stronger measures. This wasn't emphasized in the media. I followed this process. This was actually an attack on a Pole who behaved with dignity, honorably, right? I personally take my hat off to this man. This wasn't acknowledged. Also, I would expect something faster from the police and something more radical, to be honest, with the prosecutor's consent, publishing the images of these people so their data could be quickly obtained. Police data shows Ukrainian citizens reported 180 crimes in the first half of this year, up 30% on last year. A recent survey by pollster Cebos found 52% of Poles oppose accepting Ukrainian refugees. A Deloitte report found Ukrainian asylum seekers helped generate 2.7% of Poland's GDP in 2024, with employment among the group now reaching close to 70%.
2: That report wraps up this edition of Warsaw Review. Join us next week for another rundown of the developments in Poland. I'm Agnieszka Bielamska. 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
1: You're tuned to Warsaw. Welcome to Europe East, a look at life and events in this part of the continent. I'm Agnieszka Bielawska. And to start off, well, we climb extreme alpine sports with Polish ski mountaineer Andrzej Bargiel. More from Polish Radio's Piotr Urbaniak.
2: Bargiel has made a career out of defying the odds, tackling the world's highest peaks without bottled oxygen, only to ski back down. He holds the historic title of being the first person to conquer all five Pakistani 8000ers in this breathtaking style.
3: Hey!
4: Well,
3: good. So, you traversed to the shoulder? Congratulations.
2: His resume includes Broad Peak, K2, and both Gasherbrums, but his momentum hasn't slowed down. In 2025, he successfully climbed and skied down Mount Everest. Then, in June 2026, he conquered Nanga Parbat, the world's ninth highest peak and a mountain notorious for its danger, rivaled only by K2. I had a chance to talk to him right after he had achieved that feat.
5: What is your origin story? What was the exact situation, person, or a moment that inspired you to do what you do today?
6: Skiing, this is my big passion. This is why I do it. I love to go sometimes, you know, try doing something special in big mountain. I don't know how long I do it skiing, but maybe more 30.
5: 30 years,
6: yeah.
5: At least.
6: I live in Tatra mountain. I like every day training and doing something in mountain. I'm also a mountain rescue and international mountain guide.
5: How do you prepare for what you do? Where can you like exactly train in order to be able to like descend from the highest mountains on earth?
6: You must practice and spend time long term. You must do it every day because you must understand about danger, avalanche, you know, your body. I don't have special training for high altitude. Train many years and start in competition, ski mountaineering. This is my, you know, the best preparing for difficult sport and high mountain. Generally, I stayed in home in Tatras. This is my training.
5: What would you say is the most challenging part of your expedition?
6: You must understand the risk and you must make special plan for descent. Mm-hmm. This is important. Descent is, you know, real problem. Mm-hmm. You must concentrate, you must prepare special timing for this descent. You must concentrate, of course, because this is difficult, this steep place, many crevasses, many seracs, and you must see everything.
5: What would you say is the thing that drives you the most to do what you do? Do you do it because of, like, I don't know, adrenaline? You want to push your own limits or like limits of humanity in general?
6: I like spend time in the mountain and the nature, and this is nice connection for this, and I don't have any more, you know, motivate.
5: So you do it mostly for yourself, you don't think about like humanity. I imagine like your adrenaline level is pretty high as you look down, but how much can you like actually get used to it?
6: I don't have big level adrenaline because I have something special about concentrate, and for me it's not, you know, problem about this situation.
5: Mm-hmm. You're in the zone, you're like super focused.
6: Yeah. I like it this moment because my body and mind super focused, and of course before I have stress and I don't understand something, but after I train, look and prepare perfect plan, after it's okay. Yeah.
5: So you feel more comfortable, like you felt more comfortable this time than, for example, 10 years ago, right?
6: Yeah. I heard more skills.

0: because I do it every year and like this and
1: it's natural for you.
0: Yeah, mm-hmm. This is most natural.
2: Jesteśmy na 5450 metrów. 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
1: How about your end game? Because one day you may run out of like mountains to climb. Do you see yourself doing something that's not related to mountains, like in general?
0: I don't think so, because I like mountains. Mm-hmm. Of course, I don't must have, you know, doing difficult skiing and activities. Like also, you know, walk in the valley.
3: Yeah, generally I like a mountain and this is my real way, yeah. But of course my levels after go down and I don't have problem with this.
1: How do you transfer from so-called expedition mode to your everyday life?
0: Of course I like activity and it's not only ski mountaineering, also biking, running and climbing. And boxing. I'm a big fan of in Rugarata. But generally I back home and must, you know, rest for everything, or I don't think about next expedition. Mm-hmm. Must start and spend time with my family, and yeah, this is normal life. Of course I'm training something, but this is not, you know, I don't focus only sports in my life.
1: You've mentioned before that you used to be like an athlete, like a skier, and you used to work as a guide and a mountain rescuer as well. Mm. Is this correct?
0: Yeah.
1: How does your experience from that time help you do what you do now?
0: Yeah, I only work, you know, for free. This is my, you know, charity activity. Mm-hmm. But I like it and this is good for my skills, yeah? Mm-hmm. Long time, and this is why I do something about this profession.
1: But like being a mountain guide, like certainly I imagine it helps you also like include like weather conditions or stuff like this. Am I correct to assume this?
0: This is only help us in the mountain, yeah? Mm-hmm. Real help us. Mm-hmm. Also, you know, sometimes I go with another person the mountain, climbed a little bit skiing.
1: This is my last question, I promise. Which expedition of the ones that you did so far was the most challenging and why?
0: For me, maybe K2. It's this Imagine Peaks and I do it new line in K2. This is maybe my best achievement.
1: Okay, thank you so much for the interviews.
4: Piotr Urbaniak was talking to Polish ski mountaineer Andrzej Bargiel. The Czech Republic boasts one of the densest library networks in Europe. But who exactly uses these libraries and what do their reading habits look like? Drawing on data from roughly 17 million loans made over 3 years at Prague's Municipal Library, data journalist Michał Kaszmarek uncovered a number of intriguing patterns. At what age do men and women read the same books? Who are the library's super users? And how do readers' interests change over the course of a year? Ruth Frankova from Radio Prague spoke to Michał Kaszmarek about what the data revealed.
5: Of all the patterns hidden in the data, was there anything that really took you by surprise?
6: Not much, really. It doesn't happen often that an analysis basically only confirms what I have already known before. So let's go through some maybe bits of interesting information. For example, there was one funny thing. I was quite surprised that little kids from 6 to 10 read quite a lot about etiquette, about good manners. So it goes against the picture of rude teens, maybe. Another thing that I found funny was the popularity of topics like the wives of kings and the mistresses of kings among people older than 50 years. And it starts with the wives around 45 years of age. And then, let's say 10 or 15 years later, people start to be interested in the mistresses. I don't know why.
5: Previous researches have shown that women tend to use libraries more than men, but your analysis identified one age when boys and girls borrow books at almost exactly the same rate. When is that and why do women

0: subsequently borrow significantly more books than men.
1: The ratio is 1-to-1 from, let's say, 6 to 10 years of age, and it is because the schools organize trips to libraries. Kids are given a free card. They don't have to pay for it until 15 years of age, I guess. But after the age of 10, girls stay interested in reading quite more, and the biggest gap is at the age of 35. There are several women readers to one male reader at that age.
0: And do women and men eventually return to more or less the same rate?
1: It gets closer with age, let's say from 50 years of age, but it never returns to the 1-to-1 ratio.
0: Hmm. You also found that men and women read remarkably similar books around the age of 18, but then their reading preferences diverge sharply afterwards. So why do their tastes come together at that age, and what causes them to drift apart later?
1: It is quite easy to explain. At age 18, both boys and girls, or actually young men and young women, have to read the same books for state exam. That is why authors like Ernest Hemingway are so well read in that age. But shortly after the age of 19, after the state exam, the taste differences grow rapidly, and young men from 20 to 30 and young women at the same age have the greatest gap between the taste, measured in how many books do they have in the top 100 most read at that age. I guess it is because they have very different interests at that age. And then it converges back to quite the same books. And that is because at the age of 30, they start to borrow children books. Both men and women borrow books for their kids to read them.
0: What did your data reveal about how Prague residents actually use the library network? Do they tend to stick to their local branch, or do they travel across the city for their books?
1: They basically stick to their local branch. The standard user goes to 2 branches a year out of 50. But I have found some, let's say, super users, people who visit most of the branches, so 25 and more in a year. There is around 12 of them, and not surprisingly, most of the super users are small kids or people who are retired, so they have enough time to travel across Prague and borrow books from different branches.
0: Your analysis also revealed something interesting about library cards. What led you to conclude that many cards are actually shared by several members of the same household?
1: It is quite different to say how many cards are shared, but one reason I think that is because people from the library told me that it is quite common. A woman is, let's say, a manager of the family cards, and she borrows the card to the husband, to the kids, and then pays the fee every year. And from the data point of view, I found that in 1% of the cases, books like 50 Shades of Grey, erotic literature, was borrowed by kids under 10, usually not interested in such a genre. So it is safe to conclude that, for example, the kid was given the card during a school trip to the library, and then a parent was interested in some adult reading and used the card to borrow it.
0: What do your data tell us about how often people actually use the library? How many books does a typical reader borrow in a year?
1: The typical reader borrows 9 books every year. One half borrows less, one half more. And when I say that, I'm counting only people who have borrowed at least 1 book a year. I don't see people who have a card, but they don't go to the library in my data. Definitely, there are people that have a library card and they don't go there.
0: And finally, I also wanted to mention some of the titles that were among the most borrowed ones over the past 3 years. What were they, and what do they tell us about Czech readers today?
1: Well, the most borrowed book by far was The Diary of a Wimpy Kid, which is an international bestseller, but there is a catch. It is not one book, it is a series of books, like 20 books, and they all have the same title in the data. And the most read novel for adults was Leaning Church by Czech writer Karin Lednická. which is a novel set in the 19th and the 20th century, covering difficult lives of people in North Moravian region.

0: And this is a topic that the most borrowed books have in common. They usually cover the hard lives of our ancestors in eras that were much more difficult to live through than it is today.
1: Michal Kašpárek, thank you very much for coming.
0: Thanks a lot.
2: Ruth Franková was talking to data journalist Michal Kašpárek. A recent nationwide survey by the Slovak Office of the Commissioner for Children, conducted in cooperation with Trnava University and involving more than 10,000 young people aged 16 to 17, found that up to 75% of Slovak youth are considering leaving Slovakia after high school. Veronika Štěpánová from Radio Slovakia International has this report.
3: Vision for Slovakia through the eyes of young people 2035, coordinated by the Office of the Commissioner for Children. The aim is to imagine a Slovakia with modern education, fair opportunities, stronger communities, and a quality of life that encourages young people not only to stay, but perhaps one day to return home. A key part of the project is a recent nationwide youth survey exploring how young Slovaks see their future, their country, and the society they are growing up in.
4: It was scientifically organized, and the question was, do you want to live in Slovakia? Are you sure about it? What are the problems of Slovakia? What are the challenges? Are you proud to be Slovak? Is Slovakia home? Whom you trust? Whom you don't trust?
3: Says the Slovak Commissioner for Children, Professor and Dr. Jozef Mikloško, whose office conducted the research together with the Department of Sociology at Trnava University.
5: More than 10,200 young people aged 16 to 17 took part in the survey across Slovakia. The data was then analyzed according to different regions and gender groups.
3: University psychologist Maria Dedová explains the research in more detail. Together with her colleague Martin Ferro, she helped ensure the methodological accuracy of both the research and the analysis. The survey results were processed into a representative sample reflecting Slovakia's demographic structure.
5: From a psychological perspective, we focused on the concept of self-efficacy. In other words, young people's belief in their own abilities. We found that boys tended to have slightly higher confidence in themselves compared to girls. Around 40% of boys showed a high level of self-belief compared to roughly 30% of girls. This also leaves a fairly large group of young people who could benefit from greater psychological support and care.
3: The findings on self-confidence also appear closely connected to one of Slovakia's long-term challenges, the departure of young talent abroad. According to Dedová, young people with lower confidence in their own abilities also tend to feel less proud of being Slovak.
5: The data clearly shows that many young people are considering leaving Slovakia. They are looking for a higher standard of living, new experiences, and greater opportunities for personal growth and development.
3: The numbers sparked strong public debate after the survey's first presentation in March. More than 38% of respondents said they were definitely considering leaving Slovakia after secondary school or later in life, while another 37% said they were thinking about it. Commissioner Mikloško says the results need to be understood in a broader context.
4: When we start from this negative point of view, the truth is that around 75% of young people want to leave. And also what was very pessimistic, that 40% of young people, they were thinking that they don't trust that the condition in the future will be better. So we can say that young people are in such a bad emotional situation because of the collapse of family, because of digital technologies. Everything is bad, everything is terrible. A lot of the things are very emotional. Such a Slovak president said it, that it's such a prison of the bad mood or emotions.
6: Looking at the survey, I feel that society has become trapped in a kind of negative mood. Young people are surrounded by pessimism and constant negativity, and even without personal bad experiences, that atmosphere shapes the way they see the world.
3: According to the president, this may also help explain why young people are so sensitive to Slovakia's economic and social problems. In the survey, respondents listed the high cost of living, weak infrastructure, limited job opportunities, and the overall atmosphere in society among the country's biggest

0: disadvantages. Many also express dissatisfaction with salaries, housing affordability, healthcare, education, and access to psychological support, suggesting that although these pressures are felt most directly by adults and families, young people absorb them very intensely as well.
1: We as adults, we are offering them this negativism, bad mood, because situation in Slovakia is complicated, of course. But I think it's problem all over the Europe that the young people want to live somewhere else. And there's such an idea that in my neighbor country will be much better than here. But everywhere they have problems. The Czech children ombudsman said me that in Czech Republic, around 60% of Czechs want to leave Czech Republic. And at least 60% of young Germans wants also to leave Germany. So we have to be realistic what's going on good, what's going on bad, and also watch positively on the lot of things which are good in Slovakia.
0: In line with this, we also asked the commissioner about the more encouraging findings of the survey, because as he puts it, while there is clearly a great deal of work ahead, there is also a strong foundation Slovakia can build on.
1: He asked them about the values. Freedom, the family, you know, even the faith was very often mentioned there. And then there was that national traditions, Slovak nature, even the security was important for the young people. Maybe in the conclusion, we can say that the positive was that 80% of them are proud to be Slovaks, and 70% of them, they said that Slovakia is my home. At least 50% of young people said, if I will be abroad, I want to come back and establish my family in Slovakia.
0: And according to psychologist Maria Dedová, these are often the same young people who show stronger confidence in their own abilities, those more likely not only to seek opportunities abroad, but eventually to return home as well.
2: The encouraging finding is that they want to bring back the experience and knowledge they gain abroad and use it to contribute here at home, start a family and build their lives in Slovakia.
3: That was a report by Veronika Štěpánová from Radio Slovakia International. And finally, in Europe East today, a huge scandal and a following journalistic investigation revealed that some private animal shelters in Romania euthanizing stray dogs, and that has become a multi-million euro business. More from Kalin Kotsuyu from Radio Romania International.
4: There are public and private shelters for stray dogs in Romania. The private ones are owned on one hand by NGOs that strive to provide stray dogs with the best possible living conditions, and on the other by people who set them up and then conclude contracts with local authorities to manage nobody's four-legged friends. A huge scandal that broke up in mid-February has raised a discussion about conscience, morality, and legislation, and put it back on the agenda. In the Vranča commune of Suraja, in the east of the country, a private shelter concluded over 100 contracts to pick up dogs from the streets with cities and communes across the country. To make room for new ones, 80% of the dogs caught were euthanized. Hidden cameras filmed the shelter owner while he barbarically euthanized stray dogs, including healthy ones. The images show how they are abused, dragged and injected, then thrown away and left to die. The authorities had previously received complaints about the shelter, but the reaction was minimal. Checks were carried out, but without serious sanctions, and the activity there continued. This time, after the appearance of the images that were difficult to watch in the press, the shelter's activity was temporarily suspended. All the dogs found alive were relocated thanks to NGOs, and criminal cases were opened. The owner, a veterinarian by profession, was placed under judicial control. Emma Stratulat, also a veterinarian and founder of the Save Our Paws Association, is the one who brought the images of the atrocities at Suraja to the attention of the public. We are starting the hardest and most important fight so far. fight with the system that for years

0: has hurt, hidden, and taken advantage of animals. We are talking about private companies that manage stray dogs. We can no longer remain silent. We can no longer turn a blind eye. We have clues. We have data. We have evidence that raises serious questions about how public money is used and what happens to these animals. And yes, we are starting to fight for the truth, for transparency, because every soul matters. Starting from the Suraya case, an investigation carried out by the publication Snoop.ro shows that for some private shelters in Romania, euthanasia of dogs has become an extensive and profitable business. According to the investigation, in the last 3 years, over 64,000 dogs were allegedly euthanized illegally, half of which, around 30 per day, in just 4 shelters in the country. The 4 allegedly collected 9 million euros in money received from city halls, including due to the existence of ties based on friendship or kinship between shelter operators, mayors, and local veterinary authorities. The president of the National Federation for the Protection of Animals, Carmen Arsene, confirms the press information. $2.7 million dogs were captured from the field from all over Romania in 25 years, of which 1.3 million were euthanized or died in shelters, and 1 billion euros was spent on all this from public budgets. This is a statistics that we conducted together with the PETA organization in Germany. I made it based on information I collected over a year from public institutions. Immediately after the Suraya scandal broke out, a protest was organized in Bucharest against a system that condemns stray dogs to suffering and death in exchange for a lot of public money. Including stars from the artistic world supported the protest. Let us mention here actresses Juana Pera and Carmen Tanase, or pop singer Monica Angel. With her voice trembling with emotion, the latter confessed.
1: Știți cu toții că sunt iubitoare de animale. Întotdeauna am fost iubitoare de animale. Așa am crescut.
0: You all know that I am an animal lover. That's how I grew up. That's what I saw in my family. And I wish with all my heart that we, all people, are aware of the fact that every life matters. I am extremely angry about everything that happened in Suraya. I want us to live in a good, balanced world and to no longer harm any form of life. It is very important that we also raise our children in the love of life, any form of life. Adopted in 2013, the law that currently aims to manage stray dogs does not explicitly require euthanasia, but it allows it if they are not adopted or claimed within 14 days of arriving at a shelter.
2: That report by Kailin Kotsuyu from Radio Romania International brought us to the end of this edition of Europe East. From Agnieszka Wielawska, it's thanks for joining me.
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0: Hello, I'm Agnieszka Bielawska, welcoming you to Warsaw Review, our regular rundown of some of the top stories of the passing week in Poland. Coming up, new British Prime Minister takes office as Warsaw watches his stance on security and Ukraine.
1: We will make this moment a circuit breaker for Britain, bringing forward the biggest changes in the last 40 years. A new political model and a new economic model.
0: Polish TikTok users exposed to pro-China content, a recent report finds.
2: In some users, such as educational camps, the reliable content that should be provided to users is missing. Users are redirected to another page to lose this content and discourage further searches. We believe this is a way to censor certain content and it's consistent with Chinese propaganda.
0: Polish and Palestinian foreign ministers meet in Warsaw to discuss cooperation between the two nations.
3: We call for an end to the illegal annexation of Palestinian land and settler violence, as well as the dismantling of unauthorized West Bank settlements. This land does not belong to Israel.
0: Andy Burnham on Monday took office as Britain's new Prime Minister, promising a 10-year plan to restore political stability and revive the economy as Poland awaits signals on Ukraine and Europe. A report by Michał Owczarek.
4: Speaking without notes outside 10 Downing Street on Monday, new British Prime Minister Andy Burnham delivered a domestic-focused speech aimed at offering hope to a nation that has, like many European countries, struggled for years with soaring prices and slow economic growth. Breaking with convention, however, Burnham spoke not from a lectern but standing freely outside a famous door of 10 Downing Street. He pledged to ease the cost of living for ordinary people, decentralise political power, revitalise industry and end street sleeping by homeless people. He argued that a new model was needed to rebuild the country, which has been in political turmoil since voting in 2016 to leave the European Union.
1: Britain needs to show the world that we can regain our stability once again. And that is our challenge, to make politics work, to make it work better. I know people at home are fed up with politics. I hear you, and I want to be honest with you. We have not been good enough, and we need to be better. We will be. We will make this moment a circuit breaker for Britain, bringing forward the biggest changes in the last 40 years. A new political model and a new economic model.
4: From Warsaw's perspective, however, some of the many questions surrounding the new British Premier will be on just what he has planned for his foreign policy, Ukraine, and relations with Europe. Little is known about how he plans to grapple significant challenges such as European security and Russia's war on Ukraine. His predecessor, Keir Starmer, won praise for being a driving force in rallying international support for Ukraine and a strong proponent of deeper UK-EU defence cooperations. So, will Burnham follow in the same vein? Is the question seemingly being asked in Warsaw. Speaking to Poland's public English-language broadcaster TVP World, political scientist Przemysław Biskup had this to say.
5: I would say there is general broad consensus in British politics concerning the need to support Ukraine. The biggest challenge for Mr. Burnham is the state of the budget. If he wants to

our commitment to increase defense spending, which, let us be honest, even under Mr. Starmer, has been deemed by most experts and senior military people as insufficient, then he will have to start cutting welfare spending.

0: in northwest England. He supported Ukrainian refugees and humanitarian projects and developed cooperation with Ukrainian cities. Burnham is Britain's seventh Prime Minister in the last decade since the 2016 Brexit referendum. He built his political base as Mayor of Greater Manchester from 2017 until last June. He promised a new 10-year plan for Britain later this year, but said he would act sooner to ease the cost of living, with details to follow starting tomorrow. Speaking to Polish radio, political scientist Bartłomiej Toszek said the new prime minister could help revive the Labour Party's political fortunes, arguing that he has built a reputation as an energetic leader with a proven track record of delivering practical solutions. During his time as mayor of Greater Manchester, his decisions, particularly on transport, produced tangible improvements that were well received by the public. If he can bring that same energy to governing the country as a whole, Labour has a genuine chance of recovering from its currently dismal poll ratings. Polish Prime Minister Donald Tusk congratulated his new British counterpart on social media, writing, "Poland and the United Kingdom are close friends and allies. I look forward to working together with you for a stronger and safer Europe," Tusk said.
1: A report by Michał Owczarek. Polish users of TikTok are being exposed to content that promotes a pro-China narrative, according to a new report by Poland's National Research Institute, NASK. A report by Ada Janiszewska.
2: A new report by Poland's National Research Institute, NASK, has found that the majority of TikTok content related to Xinjiang represents a positive image of China, raising concerns about the platform's role in amplifying state-aligned narratives. The report, Algorithm Manipulation, China Through the Eyes of Polish TikTok Users, published on Tuesday, analyzed content displayed to Polish users under several politically sensitive search terms, including Xinjiang, Tibet, Tiananmen, and Taiwan. According to the study, 59% of TikTok videos tagged with Xinjiang carried a pro-China message. Much of this content focused on tourism, showcasing the region's landscapes, culture, and attractions, while highlighting Chinese national symbols. Researchers believe many of these videos were likely produced by entities cooperating with the Chinese government as part of efforts to promote a favorable image of the Northwestern Autonomous Region, home to the Uyghur Muslim minority. Analyst and co-author of the report, Antoni Mazek, says that for some topics, it is impossible to find reliable information on TikTok. In some users, such as educational camps, the reliable content that should be provided to users is missing. Users are redirected to another page to lose this content and discourage further searches. We believe this is a way to censor certain content and it's consistent with Chinese propaganda. The report also identified English-speaking influencers sharing videos featuring Uyghurs praising life in China while dismissing reports of persecution. Some clips accuse foreign governments, including the CIA, of spreading false information about alleged human rights abuses. According to NASK analyst Antoni Mazek, such content may indicate cooperation between content creators and China's state apparatus. Dr. Michał Marek of NASK said the platform also promotes content that subtly builds a positive image of China, even when it does not appear overly political. In this image of reality, China is a prosperous country, welfare state that offers its citizens freedom, freedom of speech, and guarantees freedom of religion. It is a country of the future, a country of enormous economic and technological success, and this image is juxtaposed with the negative image of the West.
3: Ten przekaz to kontrastowane jest z negatywnym obrazem Zachodu.
2: The report found similar patterns for searches related to Tibet. Of the analyzed content, 44.5% promoted pro-China narratives, often through tourism videos and influencer accounts presenting positive portrayals of life under Chinese rule. Antoni Mazek from NASK noted that some videos portrayed Tibet as a place of enjoying freedom of speech, despite long-standing concerns raised by international observers. Researchers also identified AI-generated videos and fabricated landscapes.

0: falsely presented as authentic footage from Tibet. Nask pointed out that foreign visitors are generally not permitted to travel independently within the region, making many influencer-produced videos difficult to verify. Dr. Agnieszka Lipińska, head of NASK's Disinformation Analysis Center, cautioned that such mechanisms could influence younger audiences and contribute to the formation of increasingly pro-China attitudes. These TikTok algorithms suggest the content to be served, therefore I wouldn't even call it disinformation, but rather very deliberate propaganda. It built a positive image of China among young viewers, which will result in a different relationship and attitude toward the country among a large group of people who search for these terms. TikTok is used by several million people in Poland each month, with a majority of users between the ages of 18 and 25, making the platform a significant source of information and influence for younger generations.
1: A report by Ada Janiszewska. Polish and Palestinian foreign ministers have met in Warsaw to reinforce bilateral ties and reaffirm Warsaw's support for a peaceful two-state solution. More from Piotr Urbaniak.
2: Polish Foreign Affairs Minister Radosław Sikorski met with his Palestinian counterpart Varsen Agabekian Shahin in Warsaw on Thursday. Their talks covered the situation in Gaza and the West Bank, Polish aid for Palestine, and the meeting of Palestinian ambassadors. They later held a joint press conference. Sikorski said the meeting confirmed both nations share the view that Palestinians have the right to live in peace and protect their heritage under international law. Speaking with Polish radio, he sent his message to the Israeli government. We call for an end to the illegal annexation of Palestinian land and settler violence, as well as the dismantling of unauthorized West Bank settlements. This land does not belong to Israel. Furthermore, we urge the protection of worship of all faiths and demand that full access to holy sites be guaranteed. Sikorski noted that Palestinian ambassadors accredited to European states met in Warsaw on Wednesday as a sign of Polish support for Palestinian diplomacy. He reaffirmed Poland's backing for a two-state solution built on peaceful coexistence between Palestine and Israel. Sikorski recalled that Poland recognized Palestinian statehood in 1988 and pointed out that Palestine served as a major refuge for Poles during World War II. He said Palestine has long been a priority in Poland's aid program. Between 2023 and 2025, Polish humanitarian and development assistance reached nearly $20 million, most of it distributed through UN agencies. He added that this year, Poland's contribution at the Donors Conference amounted to roughly $1 million. Sikorski also welcomed Palestine's continued readiness to hold elections for its Legislative Council and the presidency, despite significant obstacles he described in an interview with Polish radio. Poland continues to urge Israel to release withheld Palestinian customs and tax revenues. Unblocking these funds is vital for the Palestinian Authority to function effectively and cover civil service salaries. Shahin stated that Israeli attacks have increased in recent days despite the formal ceasefire announced in October 2025. Speaking with Polish radio, she outlined the impact of Israeli activity on the region.
3: Where Israeli military operations in Palestinian cities, towns, and refugee camps and movement restrictions and closures, settler terrorism and settlement expansion continue to increase instability and undermine the prospects for a just and lasting peace.
2: Shahin also emphasized that Palestine must adhere to democratic principles, despite elections not being held there for a long time. She expressed hope that the regional political situation will allow residing Palestinians to vote and that those in the diaspora will also be able to participate with international support. Shahin also thanked the Polish government for hosting Palestinian ambassadors and praised Poland's support for Palestinian statehood and humanitarian needs.
1: A report by Piotr Urbaniak. Poland is interested in jointly producing missiles for the Patriot air defense system with the United States and Ukraine, Deputy Defense Minister Magdalena Sobkowiak-Czarnecka said on

0: Thursday after meetings with U.S. officials in Washington. During her visit to the United States on Thursday and Friday, Poland's Deputy Minister of National Defense, Magdalena Sobkowiak-Czarnecka, discussed Polish-U.S. military cooperation, defense industry collaboration, Patriot missile production, and the European Union's safe defense financing mechanism. During the summit in Ankara this month, President Donald Trump said that the United States would grant Ukraine a license to manufacture Patriot missile interceptors, a huge boost for Kyiv, which had long sought permission to produce this defensive weapons.
1: We're going to give a license to you to make Patriots. That's pretty cool, right? Yeah. This way you can't complain that we're not giving them enough. I say, make them yourself. We haven't informed the company of that yet, but that'll work out all right. You know, I'm sure they'll be thrilled.
0: It was expected that the new interceptors would likely be manufactured in Germany or other European country to avoid providing a target for potential Russian strikes in Ukraine. On Thursday, Magdalena Sobkowiak-Czarnecka said Warsaw had offered to collaborate with Kyiv and Washington to ensure production could take place somewhere safe.
2: The offer I presented today on behalf of Poland addresses certain concerns raised by the American side. We proposed a trilateral cooperation involving the United States, Ukraine, and Poland because the priority is securing the production process and ensuring it takes place in a safe location.
0: Sobkowiak-Czarnecka said she had also put forward arguments for locating this facility in Poland and added that the talks have also focused on setting up the production plant in Ukraine.
3: The construction of such a facility manufacturing Patriot missile interceptors in Ukraine was also taken consideration. We talked about this a lot because preparations are already underway.
0: During the talks, Poland also presented arguments for establishing a regional Patriot maintenance and service center in Poland. Sobkowiak-Czarnecka noted that U.S. officials view Poland's growing defense industry and its strategic location on NATO's eastern flank positively. There is clear understanding in Washington that our recent defense industry growth, coupled with our geographical and geopolitical location, is highly conducive to such a decision, she said on Thursday. Another topic of discussion was expanding the U.S. military presence in Poland. What is important, the U.S. administration had established a working group within the Pentagon to advance the project of a military base in Poland. Poland's defense ministry had also created its own team, so I think we have made very concrete steps. Sobkowiak-Czarnecka added, however, that any final decision on additional U.S. troop deployments in Poland would rest with President Donald Trump. Poland has commemorated the anniversary of the mass deportation of Jewish people from the Warsaw Ghetto to the Treblinka extermination camp. The 15th annual March of Remembrance specifically recognized the women of the ghetto. A report by Piotr Urbaniak.
4: Poland marked the 84th anniversary of the Germans' mass deportation of Jews from the Warsaw Ghetto. A special March of Remembrance set out on Wednesday from the Umschlagplatz, the rail siding where Nazi forces sent Jews to the Treblinka extermination camp. Speaking with Polish radio, Jewish Historical Institute director Michał Trębacz underscored the importance of the commemoration.
5: Coraz mniej jest świadków.
4: With fewer living witnesses left, remembering has become a conscious choice for the generations that follow. This fundamental shift means memory is no longer a recollection, it is a decision. Consequently, institutions must step up. We cannot replace first-hand witnesses, but we must preserve what they have left behind.
5: Świadka nie da się zastąpić, ale można zabezpieczyć to, co po nim pozostało.
4: The large-scale deportation began on July 22, 1942, as part of the Nazi plan to exterminate Europe's Jewish population. German authorities hid their intent by claiming Jews were being sent east for work. Deportees

0: refugees were told to bring luggage and 3 days' supply of food. The deportation was supervised by armed soldiers. From the Umschlagplatz, Jews were packed into sealed cattle cars, roughly 100 people in about 30 square meters. The journey to Treblinka lasted around 4 hours, and many died on the way due to lack of air. More than 6,000 Jews were deported on the first day alone. Within weeks, over a quarter of a million of people were sent to Treblinka and murdered upon arrival. Roughly 60,000 Jews remained in the ghetto afterward. Most of them were killed following the suppression of the Warsaw Ghetto Uprising the next year. This year's anniversary fell on the eve of Tisha B'Av, a day symbolizing the greatest catastrophes and mourning in Jewish tradition. The 15th March of Remembrance honored the women of the Warsaw Ghetto, especially the anonymous ones who fought to keep their families alive. State officials also attended the ceremony. In an interview with Polish radio, Minister Wojciech Kolarski of the President's Chancellery emphasized the significance of preserving the victims' memory. This commemoration honors the Warsaw Jews who fell victim to the German genocide, cementing their place in Poland's national memory. Because Nazi Germany built extermination camps on occupied Polish territory, the Polish state has a sacred duty to keep this history alive, an obligation it continues to uphold as the final generation of survivors passes away. Hundreds walked to Rachela Auerbach Square, where an art installation created for the occasion was unveiled. Many participants carried ribbons of remembrance with victims' names and tied them to the installation. Some of them shared their reflections with Polish radio. I always participate in this march to remember my parents' friends who were murdered. It may be our last chance to be with those who still carry memories of that era. This tradition is incredibly important to us, a deeply moving experience. I always tie this ribbon to my wrist. It is so light to carry, yet so heavy on the heart. Because a name gives a face to a person, I wear this ribbon to bring myself even closer to them. I feel a profound connection with these people. The ceremony ended with actresses from the Warsaw Jewish Theatre reading memoirs written by people imprisoned in the ghetto.
1: A report by Piotr Urbaniak. Anti-Ukrainian tensions in Poland are rising. Several attacks with a nationalistic motive have been reported in recent days. The government says Russia is actively fueling some of this through disinformation and that authorities are working to counter the growing hostility. A report by Agnieszka Łaszczuk.
2: Police in Poznań, Western Poland, have detained two men, both previously known to law enforcement, suspected of beating a 67-year-old man who intervened after they targeted a Ukrainian teenager with anti-Ukrainian insults on a tram. Łukasz Paterski from the Poznań Police. During the incident, a woman who witnessed the whole situation intervened, trying to separate those involved. Despite her reaction, the men continued attacking each other, and a second aggressor joined in, also attempting to attack the older man. Witnesses immediately alerted the emergency line. Officers sent to the scene, however, found neither the victim nor the perpetrators.
3: Policjanci skierowani na miejsce nie zastali jednak ani pokrzywdzonego, ani sprawców.
2: The suspects are due to be formally charged on Wednesday, most likely with bodily harm and insult. Investigators are still trying to identify the tram passenger who was the target of the abuse, Paterski said. Investigators continue efforts to establish the identity of the passenger from Ukraine who on July the 17th on tram line number 16 was verbally attacked by the perpetrators. Separately, in Legnica, southwestern Poland, a woman allegedly attacked two 13-year-old Ukrainian girls near a municipal swimming pool on Saturday. Interior Ministry spokeswoman Karolina Gałecka said the woman may have targeted the girls because of their nationality. According to the report, an unknown woman struck the teenagers. Proceedings are currently underway concerning a violation of bodily integrity. Police are carrying out procedures and gathering evidence in order to identify the perpetrator of this attack on the two 13-year-old Ukrainian nationals. Analysts argue that the current wave of hostility has its roots in a political dispute that

0: began in late May. Ukraine's President Volodymyr Zelensky named a military unit the Heroes of the Ukrainian Insurgent Army, UPA. Poland holds the UPA responsible for the mass killing of Polish civilians in Volhynia in 1943, one of the deepest wounds in Polish-Ukrainian history. In response, President Karol Nawrocki stripped Zelensky of Poland's highest honor, the Order of the White Eagle. Also, far-right politicians in Poland, including Confederation's Grzegorz Braun, have gone further, describing Ukraine as an enemy and calling for military and financial support to be cut. The government says this rhetoric is now feeding directly into rising hostility at street level. Digital Affairs Minister and Deputy Prime Minister Krzysztof Gawkowski said Russia is actively working to fuel anti-Ukrainian sentiment in Poland, with propaganda cases intensifying over the past 2 weeks. Specially prepared narratives are meant to turn us against Ukrainian society. Various kinds of incitement, false information, messaging shaped to match Kremlin policy, feeding, unfortunately, into the statements of some Polish politicians who say that if Ukraine were to fall, it would actually be better for Poland. This narrative is spreading more and more, and it's reaching very social spheres. We'll try to fight it, and today that fight is at a stage where society increasingly needs to be made aware. Sociologist Professor Ryszard Cichocki called the Poznań beating an attack on a Pole who behaved honorably, stressing the passenger's own conduct deserves recognition, but also calling on for stronger measures. This wasn't emphasized in the media. I followed this process. This was actually an attack on a Pole who behaved with dignity, honorably, right? I personally take my hat off to this man. This wasn't acknowledged. Also, I would expect something faster from the police and something more radical, to be honest, with the prosecutor's consent, publishing the images of these people so their data could be quickly obtained. Police data shows Ukrainian citizens reported 180 crimes in the first half of this year, up 30% on last year. A recent survey by pollster Cebos found 52% of Poles oppose accepting Ukrainian refugees. A Deloitte report found Ukrainian asylum seekers helped generate 2.7% of Poland's GDP in 2024, with employment among the group now reaching close to 70%.
1: That report wraps up this edition of Warsaw Review. Join us next week for another rundown of the developments in Poland. I'm Agnieszka Wielawska. 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
1: What's up?
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4: What's up?
5: What's up?
0: What's up? This week, Poles oppose a return of conscription. Also, a new bill to ban trash streaming, and Poland's drug seizures triple in a year. And you tell me whether this is good or bad
6: this
0: news.
6: This is what I wanted to ask you.
0: I'm Sławek Szac.
6: And I'm Agnieszka Bielaska. Hello.
0: But let's start with a return, a potential return of compulsory military service. It turns out that more than half of Poles oppose reintroducing compulsory military service, even as the country weighs its defense posture amid regional tensions, plenty of which we are witness to in the latest weeks even. The survey by Ebris pollsters found that 51.1% of Poles are against a return to conscription, with 37.7% in favor when asked whether mandatory service should be restored given the current international situation. This support broke down into 15.1% answering definitely yes and 22.6% rather yes. Well, opposition was strongest among opposition party supporters, but also government voters and those who do not vote at all.
6: Generally among everyone.
0: Indeed. So, support, and this comes at least to me as a slight surprise, was far higher for a different idea, that is, compulsory military training for both men and women. Three quarters of respondents, 76.6% to be exact, backed the proposal against 17.6% who opposed it. So, in a nutshell, conscription no, training yes?
6: Yes, I think so. You know, conscription, it has a very bad connotation when we dig deeper into the past.
0: Well, it in was, every country, I guess.
6: It was obligatory, and all those young men in Poland were supposed at a certain age to go and don the uniform and start training in mud and horrible weather with horrible food, sleeping in very, I would say, poor conditions.
0: Well, nothing like with mommy at home. That's no,
6: definitely
0: for sure.
6: Not. I mean, we're talking the armed forces, but still, it was. I remember visiting a friend of mine. We went there for his swearing in, the przysięga, and that was a huge family affair for all those conscripts. And counter to, of course, regulations, we sneaked into the sleeping quarters. And we were slightly taken aback because it did look something like a prison cell and not the sleeping quarters. But then, and so it has all sorts of, well, bad connotations. But
0: I understand that you're talking about, times gone by. In other words, still in the communist era when the army
6: exactly.
0: was associated
6: with
0: 1979. More, I would say, as far as accommodations are concerned, with the 19th century and not the 20th century. Just as in the case of civilian life, army reality also changed after 1990 with the fall of communism, although this transition was, not immediate and instant, like, you know, from one day to another. But slowly but surely, we were making up for time lost. And I would say that right now, the conditions in which military men serve their country are, I would say, very decent compared to what they used to be. And of course, as with

0: every army and in every corner of the world and in every country which introduced compulsory military service at one point or another, be it a rich country or a poor country, opposition to conscription is, well, it goes like by definition, I would say. Anyone in their proper senses, unless they want to make a career in the military, does not want to, and here I use inverted parentheses, waste their life and time for something which to them seems totally
1: pointless.
0: Irrelevant.
1: Mm-hmm. But is it pointless? So then conscription, no, but the military training, I would also consider this something that may be useful. We did away with conscription because this was the time when Europe was finally celebrating, the democracy, peace and everything. And everything was like, it was rosy picture.
0: And that's why Poland introduced a strictly professional army
1: exactly,
0: as of the 1990s.
1: That's why we did away with conscription, because we had this professional army. And all those who wanted a career in the military, they could join the professional army. But since 2022, the full-scale invasion by Russia on Ukraine, we have been considering that some kind of military training should be obligatory to all Poles, because it is not only about, you know, shooting, running, it is also about very important things like prevention, like all kinds of paramedic services, etc., etc. So I think this might come useful. It will probably not take as long as the years that as a conscript you have to serve in the army. It's what, 2 years?
0: It used to be,
1: it
0: yes.
1: It used to be
0: 2 years and 3 years in the Navy.
1: Yeah, and 3 years in the Navy. So yes, quite a substantial, I would say, passage of time. Whereas I think such military training, why not?
0: Well, this is something which is sort of stays with you, and it gives you a better understanding of what the military, the army, is all about. However, a very good argument against compulsory service is the fact that, as it used to be, it was a two-year term, 3 years, as we said, in the Navy. And in this sense, it was wasted time not only for those young men who served, but also for the country, the state. Because there was a constant rotation of these people. And actually, when someone became what might be termed a full-fledged soldier, it was time to leave. So this rotation, it involved tremendous costs, while the results were very mediocre, I would say.
1: I think very, very, very few of those conscripts decided to make a career in the armed forces.
0: To my knowledge, it was barely a few percent out of the hundreds and thousands that had donned the uniform each and every year, twice a year, as a matter of fact, because it was usually in the spring and in the autumn that these young men were called into service. The procedure is such that once you turned 18, you were called in for a medical, and they assigned you a specific category. If you had an A category, that meant you're fit for anything that the army could come up with. If you had a D category, then you were exempt from most areas of military service.

0: And then if you had some kind of a special medical excuse, you were exempt from military service altogether. Then after completing your 2 or 3 year term, you were sent to the Reserve Corps, which meant that you could be called up for training or exercise practically any time until you turned 60. That, of course, was very rare, if only for the fact that just as in civilian life, as I said, things have been changing in the Army, and it turned out that those who served, for instance, 10 years back, they were like total novices when they entered any kind of training camp a decade later, because there were new things which surfaced during that time. And this was best proof that their training, the sweat, literally, that they put in during their term was futile.
1: Yes, that is true. But I'm coming back to the military training. You remember that, well, before the fall of the communist rule in Poland, each and every school of higher learning, university, technical university, medical university, there was a time when all those students were having military training classes. It happened once a week. It did not take all your 5 years of studies. It was only 1 year. And there were sections for men and for women. The men were sort of like more trained into the battle in the field. However, the women, myself included, we were trained to shoot. Well, I can't say I'm very good at that. But we were also trained as nurses. And what I have got from this 1 year of military training, which was like a bore because there was also lots and lots of, technical issues that you did not remember, and of course you did not memorize them at all, but those practical classes. So from these practical classes, I was taught how to make injections, the simplest ones. I mean, not the... I can't sort of like make injections to take your blood.
0: Not
1: but
0: the
1: otherwise,
0: intravenous, right?
1: Yes, but otherwise... I know how to make injections. I am a very good nurse when it comes to all kinds of bandaging stuff, be it bandaging because you have your ribs broken or because you have some kind of a wound. And then I knew how to differentiate the wounds that were the ones which were made with some kind of very... like a knife or something. Then there was something that like from, I don't know, maybe a saw. There was lots and lots of stuff that was practical. And
0: well, I
1: this
0: would say
1: I
0: that,
1: remember.
0: That first and foremost, it was, teaching young women not to panic in such situations, which is the primary and omnipresent, I would say, reaction among civilians. So indeed, it was a good job. On top of that, I would say that this was first aid ability that was used later on for driving courses. And a note for the latecomers, you're tuned to Polish Radio, broadcasting from Warsaw. This is the weekly What's Up feature with...
1: Nurse Agnieszka Bielawska.
0: And, Private First Class, Sławek Szews. Okay. Poland's president has just signed legislation aimed at curbing so-called trash streaming, which is a form of online broadcasting that features violent, degrading, or as it said, otherwise harmful material for entertainment and profit. The bill was signed after it was overwhelmingly approved by both houses of parliament. Work on the legislation was initiated by lawmakers from both the governing coalition and the opposition, which very

0: The seldom happens, let me draw your attention to this fact, so this shows how important an issue this was, that all sides concerned from across the political spectrum, they recognize the necessity, the imperative need for introducing this kind of legislation. Under the law, anyone who publicly distributes online material depicting the commission of a criminal offense for financial or personal gain could face a prison sentence. So it's not only, you know, pointing the accusative finger and saying, don't do that anymore. I guess it was time to say enough is enough. And it really is. If you look at, various portals, or social media, and there's an abundance of all kinds of films showing absolute atrocities, like degrading literally people. What is also important is that this measure also covers material showing animal abuse or the killing of animals. As I said, as well as the humiliation or degrading treatment of another person, and what's also important, even with that person's consent, because this is usually done by force, and no one will convince me that anyone in their proper senses will agree to being treated in such a manner and then filmed, and later this
1: seen
0: material
1: by the whole world.
0: Will be mm-hmm. distributed to the wide public. I would say, and without hesitation, that a very, very important step forward has been made as far as legislation which counters such activity, online activity, is concerned.
1: Well, yes, it is a very important step. And as you noted, it is also important that all sides of the political scene here in Poland agreed with that bill to ban trash streaming. It is most unfortunate that people do come up with such ideas because primarily such films which show crimes punishable by prison, also offences against life, health, personal freedom, etc., and animal cruelty, as well as gambling activities. Probably all research will point that such platforms have the biggest number of viewers. So this is something that all those people who create such things, this is what they hope for. And finally, this will come to an end, because how long can you sanction something which is generally counter to the human nature, human morality, human ideas?
0: But then some say this is human nature.
1: But we don't want. So if it is, we don't want to propagate it.
0: Well, indeed. These films showing such activity, they deserve to be held in absolute contempt. And what even aggravates all this is the fact that we've been talking on numerous occasions about people, making these pranks, as some say, showing such atrocities because they think this is funny. But on top of that, what makes the situation even more worse and dangerous is the fact that some people, they want to reap profits from this.
1: Indeed.
0: So they treat it as, good business.
1: Mm-hmm.
0: This is absolutely unacceptable. Unacceptable. A big hand for all those who contributed to, well, adopting

0: This bill, including the president, who did not hesitate, as in many other instances, to sign all kinds of new legislation. This is something which, as I said, enough is enough, and something had to be done, and it finally happened. And now something with which we started mentioning it a few minutes ago. Poland's police have seized three times more drugs so far this year, which means in 6 months, than in the whole of 2025. The Central Bureau of Investigation, a police agency, confiscated 84 tons of drugs between January and June this year, which is up sharply from the 29 tons seized in all of last year, which in itself had been a record at that time. So this shows this upsurge almost 2.5 times, or even close to three, compared with the previous year. This has been linked to a surge in the growing availability of drugs on the black market, saying Poland is now among Europe's leading producers of synthetic drugs, something about which we talked about a few weeks ago. Investigators shut down 51 illegal labs this year, which were manufacturing substances including mefedrone and clefedrone. For all those who do not know what these substances are, well, in plain English, they simply kill you.
1: Indeed. And as we asked ourselves, good news or bad news? Good news that they have seized, but bad news is that the quantity of drugs trafficked through our border is increasing very rapidly. And since Poland is one of Europe's leading producers of synthetic drugs,
0: nothing to be proud of.
1: This is nothing to be proud of. That means that the drug trafficking business is, seeing a boom. One would think that those are events of the past, but apparently not. With the appearance of constantly of new synthetic drugs on the market. I remember from my economics lessons, the general idea behind economics was when there is demand, there is supply. And so this is the result of that. Another very, very alarming issue, because it means that people are sort of using drugs in quantities which had not been before.
0: Well, and to add to all of this is also the fact that it's not only in the sphere of synthetic drugs, but also, for instance, cocaine, seizures of which have also climbed steeply. 5 tons were confiscated in the first half of this year alone, a stark contrast with just a few years ago, when cocaine hauls in Poland were, well, minimal, one might say. This fits, unfortunately, a broader European pattern. It's been said across the EU, cocaine seizures rose from roughly 70 tons a decade ago, which is much too much anyway, to the present, 330 tons last year. So I'm wondering what this year will bring, as this has been an almost fivefold increase within a decade.
1: Well, this makes me think of all those people who have died of overdose, of those who had become addicted because they were made to try once. And this is something to me

0: I mean, absolutely alarming. It is something that I cannot cope with, thinking that so many people, primarily young people, entering the best years of their life, have just lost this life.
1: Well, it's not only, it concerns not only, the individuals, which are, trying to fight, or actually they're helpless in this fight with drug addiction, but this also concerns entire families and tragedies connected with this. It's just like with, any other extremely harmful addiction, like alcoholism, right? There are co-alcoholics, whole families, which are in a way dependent on those challenged by addictions of various sort. And here I would say that drug addiction is among the worst, in my opinion, because, as you said, this inevitably it leads to death sooner or later. There is no discussion about this. If someone is a drug addict and he sort of walks this world for many years, it's an exception to the rule, I would say. So it's a tremendous problem, and something needs to be done. Something, very critical.
0: I think that a lot is being done, but it is... It slightly resembles the fight of Don Quixote, because the more the police does, the more actions are being taken to counter it, then the more drug trafficking groups are appearing and drug producing groups are appearing. So
1: my slogan would be no mercy as far as drug trafficking is concerned. Let's put this into daily practice. That's all for this week. I'm Sławek Krzewsz.
0: And Agnieszka Bielaska. Goodbye.
2: What's up?
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1: You're tuned to Warsong. Welcome to Europe East, a look at life and events in this part of the continent. I'm Agnieszka Bielawska. And to start off, well, we climb extreme alpine sports with Polish ski mountaineer Andrzej Bargiel. More from Polish Radio's Piotr Urbaniak.
2: Bargiel has made a career out of defying the odds, tackling the world's highest peaks without bottled oxygen, only to ski back down. He holds the historic title of being the first person to conquer all five Pakistani 8000ers in this breathtaking style.
3: Hey!
4: Well,
3: good. So, you traversed to the shoulder?
4: Uh-huh.
3: Congratulations, mate.
2: His resume includes Broad Peak, K2, and both Gusherbrooms, but his momentum hasn't slowed down. In 2025, he successfully climbed and skied down Mount Everest. Then, in June 2026, he conquered Nanga Parbat, the world's ninth highest peak and a mountain notorious for its danger, rivaled only by K2. I had a chance to talk to him right after he had achieved that feat.
5: What is your origin story? What was the exact situation, person, or a moment that inspired you to do what you do today?
6: Skiing, this is my big passion. This is why I do it. I like to go sometimes, you know, try doing something special in big mountain. I don't know how long I do it skiing, but maybe more 30.
5: 30 years,
6: yeah.
5: At least.
6: I live in Tatra mountain. I like every day training and doing something in mountain. I'm also a mountain rescue and international mountain guide.
5: How do you prepare for what you do? Where can you like exactly train in order to be able to like descend from the highest mountains on earth?
6: You must practice and spend time long term. You must do it every day because you must understand about danger, avalanche, you know, your body. I don't have special training for high altitude. Train many years and start in competition, ski mountaineering. This is my, you know, the best preparing for difficult sport and high mountain. Generally, I stayed in home in Tatras. This is my training.
5: What would you say is the most challenging part of your expedition?
6: You must understand the risk and you must make special plan for descent. Mm-hmm. This is important. Descent is, you know, real problem.
5: Mm-hmm.
6: You must concentrate, you must prepare special timing for this descent. You must concentrate, of course, because this is difficult, this steep place, many crevasses, many seracs, and you must see everything.
5: What would you say is the thing that drives you the most to do what you do? Do you do it because of, like, I don't know, adrenaline? You want to push your own limits or like limits of humanity in general?
6: I like spend time in the mountain and the nature, and this is nice connection for this, and I don't have any more, you know, motivate.
5: So you do it mostly for yourself,
6: yeah,
5: like
6: yeah.
5: You don't think about that humanity. I imagine like your adrenaline level is pretty high as you look down, but how much can you like actually get used to it?
6: I don't have big level adrenaline because I have something special about concentrate, and for me it's not, you know, problem about this situation.
5: Mm-hmm. You're in the zone,
6: yeah.
5: You're like super focused.
6: Yeah. I like it this moment because my body and mind super focused, and then of course before I have stress and I don't understand something, but after I train, look and prepare perfect plan, after it's okay. Yeah.
5: So you feel more comfortable,
6: yeah.
5: Like you felt more comfortable,
6: yeah.
5: This time than, for example, 10 years ago,
6: yeah.
5: Right?
6: Yeah, yeah. I heard more skill because I do it every year like this and
5: it's natural for you.
6: Yeah, this is most natural.
7: Weszliśmy po to, żeby się aklimatyzować. 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

0: of them at the moment.
1: How about your end game? Because one day you may run out of like mountains to climb. Do you see yourself doing something that's not related to mountains, like in general?
2: I don't think so, because I like mountains. Mm.

0: expedition mode to your everyday life?
1: Because I like activity, and it's not only ski mountaineering or some biking, running, and climbing, and boxing. I'm a big fan of Rugarata. But generally, I back home and must, you know, rest for everything, or I don't think about next expedition. Must start and spend time with my family, and yeah, this is normal life. Of course, I'm training something, but this is not, you know, I don't focus only sports in my life.
0: You've mentioned before that you used to be like an athlete, like a skier, and you used to work as a guide and a mountain rescuer as well. Mm. Is this correct?
1: Yeah.
0: How does your experience from that time help you do what you do now?
1: I only work, you know, for free. This is my, you know, charity activity. Mm-hmm. But I like it, and this is good for my skills, yeah, mm-hmm. the mountain, and this is why I do something about this profession.
0: But like being a mountain guide, like certainly, I imagine it helps you also like include like weather conditions or stuff like this. Am I correct to assume this?
1: This is only help us in the mountain, yeah? Mm-hmm. Real help us. Mm-hmm. Also, you know, sometimes I go with another person, the mountain climb, a little bit skiing.
0: This is my last question, I promise. Which expedition of the ones that you did so far was the most challenging and why?
1: For me, maybe K2. It's this Imagine Peaks, and I do it new line in K2. This is maybe my best achievement.
0: Okay, thank you so much for the interviews.
2: Piotr Urbaniak was talking to Polish ski mountaineer Andrzej Bargiel. The Czech Republic boasts one of the densest library networks in Europe. But who exactly uses these libraries, and what do their reading habits look like? Drawing on data from roughly 17 million loans made over 3 years at Prague's Municipal Library, data journalist Michał Kaszmarek uncovered a number of intriguing patterns. At what age do men and women read the same books? Who are the library's super users? And how do readers' interests change over the course of a year? Ruth Frankova from Radio Prague spoke to Michał Kaszmarek about what the data revealed.
3: Of all the patterns hidden in the data, was there anything that really took you by surprise?
4: Not much, really. It doesn't happen often that an analysis basically only confirms what I have already known before. So let's go through some maybe bits of interesting information. For example, there was one funny thing. I was quite surprised that little kids from 6 to 10 read quite a lot about etiquette, about good manners. So it goes against the picture of rude teens, maybe. Another thing that I found funny was the popularity of topics like the wives of kings and the mistresses of kings among people older than 50 years. And it starts with the wives around 45 years of age. And then, let's say 10 or 15 years later, people start to be interested in the mistresses. I don't know why.
3: Previous researches have shown that women tend to use libraries more than men, but your analysis identified one age when boys and girls borrow books at almost exactly the same rate. When is that, and why do women subsequently borrow significantly more books than men?
4: The ratio is 1-to-1 from, let's say, 6 to 10 years of age, and it is because the schools organize trips to libraries. Kids are given a free card. They don't have to pay for it until 15 years of age, I guess. But after the age of 10, girls stay interested in reading quite more, and the biggest gap is at the age of 35. There are several women readers to one male reader at that age.
3: And do women and men eventually return to more or less the same rate?
4: It gets closer with age, let's say from 50 years of age, but it never returns to the 1-to-1 ratio.
3: Hmm. You also found that men and women read remarkably similar books around the age of 18, but then their reading preferences diverge sharply afterwards. So why do their tastes come together at that age, and what causes them to drift apart later?
4: it is quite easy to explain at age

0: 18, both boys and girls, or actually young men and young women, have to read the same books for state exam. That is why authors like Ernest Hemingway are so well read in that age. But shortly after the age of 19, after the state exam, the taste differences grow rapidly. And young men from 20 to 30 and young women at the same age have the greatest gap between the taste measured in how many books do they have in the top 100 most read at that age. I guess it is because they have very different interests at that age. And then it converges back to quite the same books. And that is because at the age of 30, they start to borrow children books. Both men and women borrow books for their kids to read them.
1: What did your data reveal about how Prague residents actually use the library network? Do they tend to stick to their local branch or do they travel across the city for their books?
0: They basically stick to their local branch. The standard user goes to two branches a year out of 50. But I have found some, let's say, super users, people who visit most of the branches, so 25 and more in a year. There is around 12 of them. And not surprisingly, most of the super users are small kids or people who are retired. So they have enough time to travel across Prague and borrow books from different branches.
1: Your analysis also revealed something interesting about library cards. What led you to conclude that many cards are actually shared by several members of the same household?
0: It is quite different to say how many cards are shared, but one reason I think that is because people from the library told me that it is quite common. A woman is, let's say, a manager of the family cards, and she borrows the card to the husband, to the kids, and then pays the fee every year. And from the data point of view, I found that in 1% of the cases, books like 50 Shades of Grey, erotic literature, was borrowed by kids under 10, usually not interested in such a genre. So it is safe to conclude that, for example, the kid was given the card during a school trip to the library, and then a parent was interested in some adult reading and used the card to borrow it.
1: What do your data tell us about how often people actually use the library? How many books does a typical reader borrow in a year?
0: The typical reader borrows 9 books every year. One half borrows less, one half more. And when I say that, I'm counting only people who have borrowed at least one book a year. I don't see people who have a card, but they don't go to the library in my data. Definitely, there are people that have a library card and they don't go there.
1: And finally, I also wanted to mention some of the titles that were among the most borrowed ones over the past 3 years. What were they and what do they tell us about Czech readers today?
0: Well, the most borrowed book by far was The Diary of a Wimpy Kid, which is an international bestseller. But there is a catch. It is not one book. It is a series of books, like 20 books, and they all have the same title in the data. And the most read novel for adults was Leaning Church by Czech writer Karin Lednická, which is a novel set in the 19th and the 20th century, covering difficult lives of people in the North Moravian region. And this is a topic that the most borrowed books have in common. They usually cover the hard lives of our ancestors in eras that were much more difficult to live through than it is today.
1: Michal Kašpárek, thank you very much for coming.
0: Thanks a lot.
2: Ruth Frankova was talking to data journalist Michal Kašpárek. A recent nationwide survey by the Slovak Office of the Commissioner for Children, conducted in cooperation with Trnava University and involving more than 10,000 young people aged 16 to 17, found that up to 75% of Slovak youth are considering leaving Slovakia after high school. Veronika Štěpánová from Radio Slovakia International has this report.
3: Vision for Slovakia through the eyes of young people 2035, coordinated by the Office of the Commissioner for Children. The aim is to imagine a Slovakia with modern education, fair opportunities, stronger communities, and a quality of life that encourages young people not only to stay, but perhaps one

0: day to return home. A key part of the project is a recent nationwide youth survey exploring how young Slovaks see their future, their country, and the society they are growing up in.
1: It was scientifically organized, and the question was, do you want to live in Slovakia? Are you sure about it? What are the problems of Slovakia? What are the challenges? Are you proud to be Slovak? Is Slovakia home? Whom you trust, whom you don't trust?
0: Says the Slovak Commissioner for Children, Professor and Dr. Jozef Mikloško, whose office conducted the research together with the Department of Sociology at Trnava University.
2: More than 10,200 young people aged 16 to 17 took part in the survey across Slovakia. The data was then analyzed according to different regions and gender groups.
0: University psychologist Maria Dedová explains the research in more detail. Together with her colleague Martin Ferro, she helped ensure the methodological accuracy of both the research and the analysis. The survey results were processed into a representative sample reflecting Slovakia's demographic structure.
2: From a psychological perspective, we focused on the concept of self-efficacy. In other words, young people's belief in their own abilities. We found that boys tended to have slightly higher confidence in themselves compared to girls. Around 40% of boys showed a high level of self-belief compared to roughly 30% of girls. This also leaves a fairly large group of young people who could benefit from greater psychological support and care.
0: The findings on self-confidence also appear closely connected to one of Slovakia's long-term challenges, the departure of young talent abroad. According to Dedová, young people with lower confidence in their own abilities also tend to feel less proud of being Slovak.
2: The data clearly shows that many young people are considering leaving Slovakia. They are looking for a higher standard of living, new experiences, and greater opportunities for personal growth and development.
0: The numbers sparked strong public debate after the survey's first presentation in March. More than 38% of respondents said they were definitely considering leaving Slovakia after secondary school or later in life, while another 37% said they were thinking about it. Commissioner Mikloško says the results need to be understood in a broader context.
1: When we start from this negative point of view, the truth is that around 75% of young people want to leave. And also what was very pessimistic, that 40% of young people, they were thinking that they don't trust that the condition in the future will be better. So we can say that young people are in such a bad emotional situation because of the collapse of family, because of digital technologies, everything is bad, everything is terrible. A lot of the things are very emotional. Such a Slovak president said it, that it's such a prison of the bad mood or emotions.
3: Looking at the survey, I feel that society has become trapped in a kind of negative mood. Young people are surrounded by pessimism and constant negativity, and even without personal bad experiences, that atmosphere shapes the way they see the world.
0: According to the president, this may also help explain why young people are so sensitive to Slovakia's economic and social problems. In the survey, respondents listed the high cost of living, weak infrastructure, limited job opportunities, and the overall atmosphere in society among the country's biggest disadvantages. Many also expressed dissatisfaction with salaries, housing affordability, healthcare, education, and access to psychological support, suggesting that although these pressures are felt most directly by adults and families, young people absorb them very intensely as well.
1: We as adults, we are offering them this negativism, bad mood, because situation in Slovakia is complicated, of course. But I think it's a problem all over the Europe that the young people want to live somewhere else. And there's such an idea that in my neighbor country will be much better than here. But everywhere they have problems. The Czech Children Ombudsman said me that in Czech Republic, around 60% of Czechs want to leave Czech Republic. And at least 60% of young Germans wants also to leave Germany. So we have to be realistic what's going on good, what's going on bad, and also watch positively on the lot of things which are good in Slovakia.
0: In line with this, we also asked the commissioner about the more encouraging findings of the survey, because as he puts it, while there is clearly a great deal of work ahead, there is also a strong foundation Slovakia can build on.
1: He asked them about the values. freedom, the family, you know, even the faith was very often mentioned.

0: there. And then there was that national traditions, Slovak nature, even the security was important for the young people. Maybe in the conclusion, we can say that the positive was that 80% of them are proud to be Slovaks, and 70% of them, they said that Slovakia is my home. At least 50% of young people said, if I will be abroad, I want to come back and establish my family in Slovakia.
1: And according to psychologist Maria Dedová, these are often the same young people who show stronger confidence in their own abilities. Those more likely not only to seek opportunities abroad, but eventually to return home as well.
2: Tie dáta ukázali, že mladí ľudia, ktorí majú vyššiu vieru,
3: the encouraging finding is that they want to bring back the experience and knowledge they gain abroad and use it to contribute here at home, start a family and build their lives in Slovakia.
4: That was a report by Veronika Štěpánová from Radio Slovakia International. And finally, in Europe East today, a huge scandal and a following journalistic investigation revealed that some private animal shelters in Romania euthanizing stray dogs, and that has become a multi-million euro business. More from Kalin Kotsuyu from Radio Romania International.
5: There are public and private shelters for stray dogs in Romania. The private ones are owned on one hand by NGOs that strive to provide stray dogs with the best possible living conditions, and on the other by people who set them up and then conclude contracts with local authorities to manage nobody's four-legged friends. A huge scandal that broke up in mid-February has raised a discussion about conscience, morality, and legislation, and put it back on the agenda. In the Vranča commune of Suraja, in the east of the country, a private shelter concluded over 100 contracts to pick up dogs from the streets with cities and communes across the country. To make room for new ones, 80% of the dogs caught were euthanized. Hidden cameras filmed the shelter owner while he barbarically euthanized stray dogs, including healthy ones. The images show how they are abused, dragged and injected, then thrown away and left to die. The authorities had previously received complaints about the shelter, but the reaction was minimal. Checks were carried out, but without serious sanctions, and the activity there continued. This time, after the appearance of the images that were difficult to watch in the press, the shelter's activity was temporarily suspended. All the dogs found alive were relocated thanks to NGOs, and criminal cases were opened. The owner, a veterinarian by profession, was placed under judicial control. Emma Stratulat, also a veterinarian and founder of the Save Our Paws Association, is the one who brought the images of the atrocities at Suraja to the attention of the public. We are starting the hardest and most important fight so far, a fight with the system that for years has hurt, hidden, and taken advantage of animals. We are talking about private companies that manage stray dogs. We can no longer remain silent. We can no longer turn a blind eye. We have clues. We have data. We have evidence that raises serious questions about how public money is used and what happens to these animals. And yes, we are starting to fight for the truth, for transparency, because every soul matters. Starting from the Suraja case, an investigation carried out by the publication Snoop.ro shows that for some private shelters in Romania, euthanasia of dogs has become an extensive and profitable business. According to the investigation, in the last 3 years, over 64,000 dogs were allegedly euthanized illegally, half of which, around 30 per day, in just four shelters in the country.

0: The four allegedly collected 9 million euros in money received from city halls, including due to the existence of ties based on friendship or kinship between shelter operators, mayors, and local veterinary authorities. The president of the National Federation for the Protection of Animals, Carmen Arsene, confirms the press information.
1: S-au capturat din teritoriu, din toată România, în 25 de ani,
0: 2.7 million dogs were captured from the fields from all over Romania in 25 years, of which 1.3 million were euthanized or died in shelters, and 1 billion euros was spent on all this from public budgets. This is a statistics that we conducted together with the PETA organization in Germany. I made it based on information I collected over a year from public institutions. Immediately after the Suraia scandal broke out, a protest was organized in Bucharest against a system that condemns stray dogs to suffering and death in exchange for a lot of public money. Including stars from the artistic world supported the protest. Let us mention here actresses Juana Pela and Carmen Tanase, or pop singer Monica Angel. With her voice trembling with emotion, the latter confessed.
2: Știți cu toții că sunt iubitoare de animale. Întotdeauna am fost iubitoare de animale. Așa am crescut.
0: You all know that I am an animal lover. That's how I grew up. That's what I saw in my family. And I wish with all my heart that we, all people, are aware of the fact that every life matters. I am extremely angry about everything that happened in Suraia. I want us to live in a good, balanced world and to no longer harm any form of life. It is very important that we also raise our children in the love of life, any form of life. Adopted in 2013, the law that currently aims to manage stray dogs does not explicitly require euthanasia, but it allows it if they are not adopted or claimed within 14 days of arriving at a shelter.
3: That report by Kailin Kotsuyu from Radio Romania International brought us to the end of this edition of Europe East. From Agnieszka Wielamska, it's thanks for joining me.
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Hello, I'm Agnieszka Bielawska, welcoming you to Warsaw Review, our regular rundown of some of the top stories of the passing week in Poland. Coming up, new British Prime Minister takes office as Warsaw

0: reaches his stance on security in Ukraine.
1: We will make this moment a circuit breaker for Britain, bringing forward the biggest changes in the last 40 years, a new political model and a new economic model.
0: Polish TikTok users exposed to pro-China content, a recent report finds.
2: In some users, such as educational camps, the reliable content that should be provided to users is missing. Users are redirected to another page to lose this content and discourage further searches. We believe this is a way to censor certain content and it's consistent with Chinese propaganda.
0: Polish and Palestinian foreign ministers meet in Warsaw to discuss cooperation between the two nations.
3: We call for an end to the illegal annexation of Palestinian land and settler violence, as well as the dismantling of unauthorized West Bank settlements. This land does not belong to Israel.
0: Andy Burnham on Monday took office as Britain's new Prime Minister, promising a 10-year plan to restore political stability and revive the economy as Poland awaits signals on Ukraine and Europe. A report by Michał Owczarek.
4: Speaking without notes outside 10 Downing Street on Monday, new British Prime Minister Andy Burnham delivered a domestic-focused speech aimed at offering hope to a nation that has, like many European countries, struggled for years with soaring prices and slow economic growth. Breaking with convention, however, Burnham spoke not from a lectern but standing freely outside a famous door of 10 Downing Street. He pledged to ease the cost of living for ordinary people, decentralise political power, revitalise industry and end street sleeping by homeless people. He argued that a new model was needed to rebuild the country, which has been in political turmoil since voting in 2016 to leave the European Union.
1: Britain needs to show the world that we can regain our stability once again. And that is our challenge, to make politics work, to make it work better. I know people at home are fed up with politics. I hear you, and I want to be honest with you. We have not been good enough, and we need to be better. We will be. We will make this moment a circuit breaker for Britain, bringing forward the biggest changes in the last 40 years. A new political model and a new economic model.
4: From Warsaw's perspective, however, some of the many questions surrounding the new British Premier will be on just what he has planned for his foreign policy, Ukraine, and relations with Europe. Little is known about how he plans to grapple significant challenges such as European security and Russia's war on Ukraine. His predecessor, Keir Starmer, won praise for being a driving force in rallying international support for Ukraine and a strong proponent of deeper UK-EU defence cooperations. So, will Burnham follow in the same vein? Is the question seemingly being asked in Warsaw. Speaking to Poland's public English-language broadcaster TVP World, political scientist Przemysław Biskup had this to say.
5: I would say there is general broad consensus in British politics concerning the need to support Ukraine. The biggest challenge for Mr. Burnham is the state of the budget. If he wants to honor commitment to increase defense spending, which, let us be honest, even under Mr. Starmer, has been deemed by most experts and senior military people as insufficient, then he will have to start cutting welfare spending. And that's something very difficult for a Labour Prime Minister.
4: As it happened, Burnham has publicly backed Kyiv since Russia launched its full-scale invasion in 2022. As mayor of Greater Manchester in northwest England, he supported Ukrainian refugees and humanitarian projects and developed cooperation with Ukrainian cities. Burnham is Britain's seventh Prime Minister in the last decade since the 2016 Brexit referendum. He built his political base as Mayor of Greater Manchester from 2017 until last June. He promised a new 10-year plan for Britain later this year, but said he would act sooner to ease the cost of living, with details to follow starting tomorrow. Speaking to Polish radio, political scientist Bartosz

Tłomiej Toszek said the new prime minister could help revive the Labour Party's political fortunes, arguing that he has built a reputation as an energetic leader with a proven track record of delivering practical solutions.

0: Republic. If he can bring that same energy to governing the country as a whole, Labour has a genuine chance of recovering from its currently dismal poll ratings. Polish Prime Minister Donald Tusk congratulated his new British counterpart on social media, writing, "Poland and the United Kingdom are close friends and allies. I look forward to working together with you for a stronger and safer Europe," Tusk said.
1: A report by Michał Owczarek. Polish users of TikTok are being exposed to content that promotes a pro-China narrative, according to a new report by Poland's National Research Institute, NASK. A report by Adaja Niszewska.
2: A new report by Poland's National Research Institute, NASK, has found that the majority of TikTok content related to Xinjiang represents a positive image of China, raising concerns about the platform's role in amplifying state-aligned narratives. The report, Algorithm Manipulation, China Through the Eyes of Polish TikTok Users, published on Tuesday, analyzed content displayed to Polish users under several politically sensitive search terms, including Xinjiang, Tibet, Tiananmen, and Taiwan. According to the study, 59% of TikTok videos tagged with Xinjiang carried a pro-China message. Much of this content focused on tourism, showcasing the region's landscapes, culture, and attractions, while highlighting Chinese national symbols. Researchers believe many of these videos were likely produced by entities cooperating with the Chinese government as part of efforts to promote a favorable image of the Northwestern Autonomous Region, home to the Uyghur Muslim minority. Analyst and co-author of the report, Antoni Mazek, says that for some topics, it is impossible to find reliable information on TikTok. In some users, such as educational camps, the reliable content that should be provided to users is missing. Users are redirected to another page to lose this content and discourage further searches. We believe this is a way to censor certain content and it's consistent with Chinese propaganda. The report also identified English-speaking influencers sharing videos featuring Uyghurs praising life in China while dismissing reports of persecution. Some clips accuse foreign governments, including the CIA, of spreading false information about alleged human rights abuses. According to NASK analyst Antoni Mazek, such content may indicate cooperation between content creators and China's state apparatus. Dr. Michał Marek of NASK said the platform also promotes content that subtly builds a positive image of China, even when it does not appear overly political. In this image of reality, China is a prosperous country, welfare state that offers its citizens freedom, freedom of speech, and guarantees freedom of religion. It is a country of the future, a country of enormous economic and technological success, and this image is juxtaposed with a negative image of the West.
3: Ten przekaz to kontrastowane jest z negatywnym obrazem Zachodu.
2: The report found similar patterns for searches related to Tibet. Of the analyzed content, 44.5% promoted pro-China narratives, often through tourism videos and influencer accounts presenting positive portrayals of life under Chinese rule. Antoni Mazek from NASK noted that some videos portrayed Tibet as a place of enjoying freedom of speech, despite long-standing concerns raised by international observers. Researchers also identified AI-generated videos and fabricated landscapes, falsely presented as authentic footage from Tibet. NASK pointed out that foreign visitors are generally not permitted to travel independently within the region, making many influencer-produced videos difficult to verify. Dr. Agnieszka Lipińska, head of NASK's Disinformation Analysis Center, cautioned that such mechanisms could influence younger audiences and contribute to the formation of increasingly pro-China attitudes. These TikTok algorithms suggest the content to be served, therefore I wouldn't even call it disinformation, but rather very deliberate propaganda. It built a positive image of China among young viewers, which will result in a different relationship and attitude toward the country among a large group of people who search for these terms. TikTok is used by several million people in Poland each month, with a majority of users between the ages of 18 and 25, making the platform a significant source of information and influence for younger generations.
1: A report by Ada Janiszewska. Polish and Palestinian

0: Foreign ministers have met in Warsaw to reinforce bilateral ties and reaffirm Warsaw's support for a peaceful two-state solution. More from Piotr Urbaniak.
1: Polish Foreign Affairs Minister Radosław Sikorski met with his Palestinian counterpart Varsen Agabekian Shahin in Warsaw on Thursday. Their talks covered the situation in Gaza and the West Bank, Polish aid for Palestine, and the meeting of Palestinian ambassadors. They later held a joint press conference. Sikorski said the meeting confirmed both nations share the view that Palestinians have the right to live in peace and protect their heritage under international law. Speaking with Polish radio, he sent his message to the Israeli government. We call for an end to the illegal annexation of Palestinian land and settler violence, as well as the dismantling of unauthorized West Bank settlements. This land does not belong to Israel. Furthermore, we urge the protection of worship of all faiths and demand that full access to holy sites be guaranteed.
2: Wzywamy też do ochrony wiernych wszystkich religii i umożliwienie im pełnego dostępu do miejsc kultu.
1: Sikorski noted that Palestinian ambassadors accredited to European states met in Warsaw on Wednesday as a sign of Polish support for Palestinian diplomacy. He reaffirmed Poland's backing for a two-state solution built on peaceful coexistence between Palestine and Israel. Sikorski recalled that Poland recognized Palestinian statehood in 1988 and pointed out that Palestine served as a major refuge for Poles during World War II. He said Palestine has long been a priority in Poland's aid program. Between 2023 and 2025, Polish humanitarian and development assistance reached nearly $20 million, most of it distributed through UN agencies. He added that this year, Poland's contribution at the Donors' Conference amounted to roughly $1 million. Sikorski also welcomed Palestine's continued readiness to hold elections for its Legislative Council and the presidency, despite significant obstacles he described in an interview with Polish radio. Poland continues to urge Israel to release withheld Palestinian customs and tax revenues. Unblocking these funds is vital for the Palestinian Authority to function effectively and cover civil service salaries. Shahin stated that Israeli attacks have increased in recent days, despite the formal ceasefire announced in October 2025. Speaking with Polish radio, she outlined the impact of Israeli activity on the region.
3: Where Israeli military operations in Palestinian cities, towns, and refugee camps and movement restrictions and closures, settler terrorism and settlement expansion continue to increase instability and undermine the prospects for a just and lasting peace.
1: Shahin also emphasized that Palestine must adhere to democratic principles, despite elections not being held there for a long time. She expressed hope that the regional political situation will allow residing Palestinians to vote and that those in the diaspora will also be able to participate with international support. Shahin also thanked the Polish government for hosting Palestinian ambassadors and praised Poland's support for Palestinian statehood and humanitarian needs.
0: A report by Piotr Urbaniak. Poland is interested in jointly producing missiles for the Patriot air defense system with the United States and Ukraine, Deputy Defense Minister Magdalena Sobkowiak-Czarnecka said on Thursday after meetings with U.S. officials in Washington. During her visit to the United States on Thursday and Friday, Poland's Deputy Minister of National Defense, Magdalena Sobkowiak-Czarnecka, discussed Polish-US military cooperation, defense industry collaboration, Patriot missile production, and the European Union's Safe Defense Financing Mechanism. During the summit in Ankara this month, President Donald Trump said that the United States would grant Ukraine a license to manufacture Patriot missile interceptors, a huge boost for Kyiv, which had long sought permission to produce this defensive weapons.
4: We're going to give a license to you to make Patriots. That's pretty cool, right? Yeah. This way you can't complain that we're not giving them enough. It's say, make them yourself. We haven't informed the company of that yet, but that'll work out all right. You know, I'm sure they'll be thrilled.
0: It was expected that the new interceptors would likely be manufactured in Germany or other European country to avoid providing a target for potential

0: Russian strikes in Ukraine. On Thursday, Magdalena Sobkowiak-Czarnecka said Warsaw had offered to collaborate with Kyiv and Washington to ensure production could take place somewhere safe. The offer I presented today on behalf of Poland addresses certain concerns raised by the American side. We proposed a trilateral cooperation involving the United States, Ukraine and Poland because the priority is securing the production process and ensuring it takes place in a safe location. Sobkowiak-Czarnecka said she had also put forward arguments for locating this facility in Poland and added that the talks have also focused on setting up the production plant in Ukraine. The construction of such a facility manufacturing Patriot missile interceptors in Ukraine was also taken consideration. We talked about this a lot because preparations are already underway. During the talks, Poland also presented arguments for establishing a regional Patriot maintenance and service center in Poland. Sobkowiak-Czarnecka noted that US officials view Poland's growing defense industry and its strategic location on NATO's eastern flank positively. There is clear understanding in Washington that our recent defense industry growth, coupled with our geographical and geopolitical location, is highly conducive to such a decision, she said on Thursday. Another topic of discussion was expanding the US military presence in Poland. What is important, the US administration had established a working group within the Pentagon to advance the project of a military base in Poland. Poland's defense ministry had also created its own team, so I think we have made very concrete steps. Sobkowiak-Czarnecka added, however, that any final decision on additional U.S. troop deployments in Poland would rest with President Donald Trump. Poland has commemorated the anniversary of the mass deportation of Jewish people from the Warsaw Ghetto to the Treblinka extermination camp. The 15th annual March of Remembrance specifically recognized the women of the ghetto. A report by Piotr Urbaniak.
1: Poland marked the 84th anniversary of the Germans' mass deportation of Jews from the Warsaw Ghetto. A special March of Remembrance set out on Wednesday from the Umschlagplatz, the rail siding where Nazi forces sent Jews to the Treblinka extermination camp. Speaking with Polish radio, Jewish Historical Institute director Michał Trębacz underscored the importance of the commemoration.
2: Coraz mniej jest świadków.
1: With fewer living witnesses left, remembering has become a conscious choice for the generations that follow. This fundamental shift means memory is no longer a recollection, it is a decision. Consequently, institutions must step up. We cannot replace first-hand witnesses, but we must preserve what they have left behind.
2: Świadka nie da się zastąpić, ale można zabezpieczyć to, co po nim pozostało.
1: The large-scale deportation began on July 22, 1942, as part of the Nazi plan to exterminate Europe's Jewish population. German authorities hid their intent by claiming Jews were being sent east for work. Deportees were told to bring luggage and 3 days' supply of food. The deportation was supervised by armed soldiers. From the Umschlagplatz, Jews were packed into sealed cattle cars, roughly 100 people in about 30 square meters. The journey to Treblinka lasted around 4 hours, and many died on the way due to lack of air. More than 6,000 Jews were deported on the first day alone. Within weeks, over 250,000 of people were sent to Treblinka and murdered upon arrival. Roughly 60,000 Jews remained in the ghetto afterward. Most of them were killed following the suppression of the Warsaw Ghetto Uprising the next year. This year's anniversary fell on the eve of Tisha B'Av, a day symbolizing the greatest catastrophes and mourning in Jewish tradition. The 15th March of Remembrance honored the women of the Warsaw Ghetto, especially the anonymous ones who fought to keep their families alive. State officials also attended the ceremony. In an interview with Polish radio, Minister Wojciech Kolarski of the President's Chancellery emphasized the significance of preserving the victims' memory.
3: Masz w pamięci ofiar warszawskiego getta.

0: This commemoration honors the Warsaw Jews who fell victim to the German genocide, cementing their place in Poland's national memory. Because Nazi Germany built extermination camps on occupied Polish territory, the Polish state has a sacred duty to keep this history alive, an obligation it continues to uphold as the final generation of survivors passes away. Hundreds walked to Rachela Auerbach Square, where an art installation created for the occasion was unveiled. Many participants carried ribbons of remembrance with victims' names and tied them to the installation. Some of them shared their reflections with Polish radio. I always participate in this march to remember my parents' friends who were murdered. It may be our last chance to be with those who still carry memories of that era. This tradition is incredibly important to us, a deeply moving experience. I always tie this ribbon to my wrist. It is so light to carry, yet so heavy on the heart. Because a name gives a face to a person, I wear this ribbon to bring myself even closer to them. I feel a profound connection with these people. The ceremony ended with actresses from the Warsaw Jewish Theatre reading memoirs written by people imprisoned in the ghetto.
1: A report by Piotr Urbaniak. Anti-Ukrainian tensions in Poland are rising. Several attacks with a nationalistic motive have been reported in recent days. The government says Russia is actively fueling some of this through disinformation and that authorities are working to counter the growing hostility. A report by Agnieszka Łaszczuk.
2: Police in Poznań, western Poland, have detained two men, both previously known to law enforcement, suspected of beating a 67-year-old man who intervened after they targeted a Ukrainian teenager with anti-Ukrainian insults on a tram. Łukasz Paterski from the Poznań Police. During the incident, a woman who witnessed the whole situation intervened, trying to separate those involved. Despite her reaction, the men continued attacking each other, and a second aggressor joined in, also attempting to attack the older man. Witnesses immediately alerted the emergency line. Officers sent to the scene, however, found neither the victim nor the perpetrators.
3: Policjanci skierowani na miejsce nie zastali jednak ani pokrzywdzonego, ani sprawców.
2: The suspects are due to be formally charged on Wednesday, most likely with bodily harm and insult. Investigators are still trying to identify the tram passenger who was the target of the abuse, Paterski said. Investigators continue efforts to establish the identity of the passenger from Ukraine who on July the 17th on tram line number 16 was verbally attacked by the perpetrators.
3: Był słownie atakowany przez sprawców.
2: Separately, in Legnica, southwestern Poland, a woman allegedly attacked two 13-year-old Ukrainian girls near a municipal swimming pool on Saturday. Interior Ministry spokeswoman Karolina Gałecka said the woman may have targeted the girls because of their nationality. According to the report, an unknown woman struck the teenagers. Proceedings are currently underway concerning a violation of bodily integrity. Police are carrying out procedures and gathering evidence in order to identify the perpetrator of this attack on the two 13-year-old Ukrainian nationals. Analysts argue that the current wave of hostility has its roots in a political dispute that began in late May. Ukraine's President Volodymyr Zelensky named a military unit the Heroes of the Ukrainian Insurgent Army, UPA. Poland holds the UPA responsible for the mass killing of Polish civilians in Volhynia in 1943, one of the deepest wounds in Polish-Ukrainian history. In response, President Karol Nawrocki stripped Zelensky of Poland's highest honor, the Order of the White Eagle. Also, far-right politicians in Poland, including Confederation's Grzegorz Braun, have gone further, describing Ukraine as an enemy and calling for military and financial support to be cut. The government says this rhetoric is now feeding directly into rising hostility at street level. Digital Affairs Minister and Deputy Prime Minister Krzysztof Gawkowski said Russia is actively working to fuel anti-Ukrainian sentiment in Poland, with propaganda cases intensifying over the past 2 weeks. Specially prepared narratives are meant to turn us against Ukrainian society. Various kinds of incitement, false information, messaging shaped to match Kremlin policy, feeding, unfortunately, into the statements of some

0: Polish politicians who say that if Ukraine were to fall, it would actually be better for Poland. This narrative is spreading more and more, and it's reaching very social spheres. We'll try to fight it, and today that fight is at a state where society increasingly needs to be made aware.
1: W momencie, w którym trzeba to społeczeństwo coraz bardziej uświadamiać.
0: Sociologist Professor Ryszard Cichocki called the Poznań beating an attack on a Pole who behaved honorably, stressing the passenger's own conduct deserves recognition, but also calling on for stronger measures.
2: To nie zostało podkreślone.
0: This wasn't emphasized in the media. I followed this process. This was actually an attack on a Pole who behaved with dignity, honorably, right? I personally take my hat off to this man. This wasn't acknowledged. Also, I would expect something faster from the police and something more radical, to be honest, with the prosecutor's consent, publishing the images of these people so their data could be quickly obtained.
2: Za zgodą prokuratury opublikować wizerunki tych ludzi i szybko by uzyskano ich dane.
0: Police data shows Ukrainian citizens reported 180 crimes in the first half of this year, up 30% on last year. A recent survey by pollster Cebos found 52% of Poles oppose accepting Ukrainian refugees. A Deloitte report found Ukrainian asylum seekers helped generate 2.7% of Poland's GDP in 2024, with employment among the group now reaching close to 70%.
3: That report wraps up this edition of Warsaw Review. Join us next week for another rundown of the developments in Poland. I'm Agnieszka Wielamska. 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
1: You are tuned to Warsaw.

My name's Michał Kubicki. Hello and welcome to another edition of From the Archives. Today we look ahead to the 82nd anniversary of the Warsaw Uprising, which broke out on the 1st of August 1944. Described by historians as a bid to secure Poland's post-war independence, it was led by the Home Army, commanded by the Polish government in exile in London, which secretly deployed about 50,000 fighters. Around 13,000 of them died, and 25,000 were wounded in the 63-day-long battle. Some

0: 150,000 civilians were massacred or killed by crossfire or bombing as the Germans took Warsaw back street by street. I invite you to listen to a conversation with American journalist Rita Crosby, whose father, Ryszard Kosobucki, fought in the Warsaw Uprising. He was 19 at the time. Having learned about her father's past after many years, Rita Crosby decided to write a book describing his wartime history. In 2010, her book, entitled Quiet Hero, Secrets from My Father's Past, was published in a Polish translation. It was after the launch of the book that I recorded this conversation, in which Rita Crosby first explained to me why her father's story remained, as she said, hidden in a suitcase for a long time.
1: Often difficult times bring the best moments and moments of hope or turning points in our lives. My mother passed away a few years ago, and for me, I was going through my mother's belongings, and I suddenly saw this old tan and tattered suitcase I'd never seen before, and just looking at it looked unusual. And when I opened inside, I found the rusty POW tag that my father wore. I found the bloody and dirty red and white Polish armband, the resistance armband. I found the card that had conspiracy names on it. And then I found a card of an ex-POW named Ryszard Kosobucki. And at that point I said, you know what? I want to reach out to my father. I want to learn what he went through. And maybe now he's ready to share it. And maybe now I'm old enough to hear the story. Maybe timing is right. And my father, I convinced him. It was a very hard thing. It wasn't a quick move from my father. I'm a very persistent journalist, and I think that my persistence paid off. And my father said he's finally ready to share it for history.
2: Was your initial question perhaps, why didn't I know about it for so many years?
1: And in fact, when I was writing the book, I had to think of when I knew my father was different. And I remember my father when I was a young child. He came back from a run. He was a big jogger. And he took his shirt off, and I saw scars all over his body. And I said to my mother, what happened to my father? Was he in a fight when he, with somebody? Why are all these scars and bruises all over his body and holes? And my mother said to me, your father went through tough times growing up. We don't talk about it. And it was clear it was something very physical and emotionally traumatic to him. And it was clear it was a topic that was off limits. And I wonder if I became a journalist to ask questions of other people because I couldn't ask them at home. And in this case, my father said it was so painful for him. You know, he lost so many comrades in the uprising, and it was a very difficult period. Here he was a teenager fighting for Poland's freedom. He wondered, if it was something the world remembered, if it was something Poland remembered, and to remember to go back and relive all seeing so many friends die in front of him and become seriously injured and wonder where what happened to his friends. You know, not only did he go through the uprising, he was taken to a prisoner of war camp, escaped when he was 90 pounds and 6 feet tall. So went through some very difficult, very horrible circumstances all before he was 20 years old. And I think it was easier for him to compartmentalize all the pain and all the fear and become, leave Ryszard Kosobucki behind, come to America, change his name to Richard Crosby, and have a family. And it was easier to sort of take a whole fresh start and put it in a closet and sort of tuck it away.

0: Would it be true to say that the wartime experience of your father could serve as a film scenario?
1: I've already had, in fact, many big publishers and big film producers in America approach me and ask me about doing a film, and I will probably at some point do a film because I think it is a story that needs to be told and needs to be shared with the world. And even the book, the reaction in America that we've had so far has been incredible. I have done more than 200 interviews in America and spoken at, you know, I spoke at a group about 15,000 people the other day. None of them were Polish. And they all came over afterwards and said, "What an incredible story. I had no idea what the Polish people went through. And now I want to go and learn more about Poland. Now I want to go visit Poland for the first time." So I feel, in fact, many people in America are telling me I'm the new ambassador for Poland. And if that's the case, I'm honored to be that.
0: For the Americans, this is kind of an eye-opening experience to read this book, to learn all about Poland's wartime history and also the post-war chapter as well.
1: That's a great way to phrase it, because I'm amazed, even in Poland. I mean, here are the stories, you know, of the uprising, you know, of your incredible and courageous history. You see it at every turn. You see the monuments and the plaques. But in America, so few people know about the Warsaw Uprising. They've heard of the ghetto uprising. But because so many fighters, like in my father's case, you know, my father couldn't come back to Poland. And in many cases, they went to other countries and moved on and never spoke about it. And so there was a big void, I think, in the Americans' knowledge of this period of history. And many of the places that I have done interviews, some of the biggest shows in America, have never done a story about Poland, let alone the uprising, and have told me, "Oh my goodness, I had no idea what the Poles went through, the courage and these incredible stories of escaping through sewers and fighting for freedom, and just the incredible David and Goliath fight." Here, you know, the Polish uprisers, you know, at some point had Molotov cocktails and sticks and were going up against the most vicious, incredible enemy in the world, the Nazis. And they're the courage and the stories. And it is something that even if you are not Polish, you know, I've had so many people in the American public come over to me now and say, "I am so impressed with the Polish people and the guts and the bravery that your father and his comrades shown. And I had no idea that the Polish people went through that." And so to me, it's been interesting to see how it has been a new experience, how it has been enlightening to the American public. And on the other hand, how receptive and how inspired they are to hear the story.

0: your rediscovered, as it were, relationship with your father as a gift. Is that right? In what sense?
1: Because when my father, when I was younger and I was a teenager, my father got a divorce from my mother, but really divorced the family and was very emotional, unemotional about everything. And I think in part because of what he experienced. And I think that this is also a moral lesson in the book, is not just something of the uprising, but the effect of war on these generations of people, not just the fighters, but their families. And I hope that this book also provides some insight, because there are many other uprisers, especially here in Poland. And you have to think about maybe the relationships they've had with their children because of what they saw, the emotional impact and the difficult maybe relationships that resulted as of it. And in my father's case, he definitely suffered, I believe, some emotional trauma because of what he saw. And it made him shut off, I think, a bit as a human being, because that was how he survived during the uprising. To have the guts to keep fighting and to continue fighting against the Nazis, he had to emotionally sort of block things out and keep fighting, keep focused on the mission. And I think that's the way he carried on through his life. And when I connected with him, when I found the suitcase and I reached out to my father, it began the most incredible journey of my life to finally get to know my father, for him to finally share this story, not just with me, but for history. And it really has been a gift. It's been a gift to get to really know my father on an incredibly personal level and to take this journey. How many daughters or sons get to spend time and hear incredible heroism of their parents, and to ask my father anything. I tell everybody it's been the most incredible assignment of my life as a journalist. I interview so many people, but to be given the assignment to spend time with my father, to ask him anything I've ever wanted to ask him in any capacity, and to really chart this story, also especially to honor his comrades and the Polish people in general, has really been a gift for me. When I went early on to the Polish Army Veterans Association in America, and I told them the story of my father, they said, "Oh, this is so great. This is so great. It's a shame your father's not alive." And I said, "Oh, I forgot the best part. He's alive." And they started jumping up and down and hugging each other and said, "We have an upriser. We have one who escaped through the sewer. He's alive and he's in America." And they had tears rolling down their eyes. And that's when I realized that this was not just a story for me and my father, but that I had a real duty to share the story and to educate America and the rest of the world about our incredible Polish heritage.

0: You say this started kind of a journey for you, but this is a journey that continues, that goes on.
1: It absolutely goes on. And I have been amazed at the response of the book in America, and I'm so excited that it's coming out here in Poland, and so proud to be working with Raphael Publishers, because there is such a universal message, I think, in this book too, especially. And I think that's why it's been so well received, because there are people who never learned about Poland before who've come over to me after events and said, now I want to go to that country that you've been writing about. I've been hearing so many interesting things about Poland and the way you told it and the reunion of your father. It's hit a lot of chords on many different emotional levels in America. I've had daughters and fathers who've never spoken before, and sons and fathers

0: who are now reconnecting as a result of the book, unrelated to war. I've had people come over who said they didn't even know where Poland is on the map, and now they can't wait to go visit this incredible, rich country of heritage and heroism. And I've had people come over and say, thank you for really taking a personal insight into those who fight, because so many times we see it from a historical perspective. And I wanted to share it on a very personal level, to really personalize the story, not just for me and my father, but to honor all those other, you know, men and women around the world who fight for freedom, and especially those here in Poland. Because I think, and I'm so proud that it's coming out now in Poland, because I think it's so important that the young people, the next generation, doesn't forget. Because as you brought up, it's, you know, it's been now many decades. And it is so important that the young people know of the incredible guts and the incredible heroism displayed not just by my father, but his comrades, because that generation is fading. And I have a piece of living history with my father. He is so excited and so honored to share the story. And the fact that my father has been well up until a few weeks ago at the age of 85, given what he's gone through, I think just shows the good Polish genes in many of us.
1: Rita Cosby, Poland's ambassador in the United States. Thank you very much.
0: Oh, it's an honor. I hope I can shout it to the rooftops, and if it can get more people to come to Poland and also to just really admire Polish history and the Polish people, I've been honored to share it.

American journalist Rita Cosby interviewed in Warsaw in 2010 about her book entitled Quiet Hero, Secrets from My Father's Past. Ryszard Kosobucki died in 2012. That's all for today. Tune in next week for another selection of programs from Polish Radio Archives. From me, Michał Kubicki, your host, it's goodbye.

0: The external service of Polish Radio, broadcasting from Warsaw. I'm Danuta Isler, welcoming you to this edition of Around Poland. Did you know that the famous scientist Maria Skłodowska-Curie was the first Polish woman to have a driver's license? Or which school textbook got her first interested in chemistry? You can find that out, as well as many more interesting facts about the most inspirational female scientist and the only Pole in a list of 25 most influential women of the 20th century by the Time magazine by visiting her museum in Warsaw's Old Town. Maria Skłodowska-Curie, born in 1867, was the most famous woman scientist and two-time winner of the Nobel Prize. She was born in Warsaw. If you happen to be wandering the streets of Old Town, one of the places I suggest to stop by is Freta Street number 16, the only biographical museum of Maria Skłodowska-Curie worldwide.
1: My name is Margaret Sobieszczak-Marciniak. I am a director of Museum of Maria Skłodowska-Curie.
0: The place where we are in right now is the house where she was born, right?
1: Yes, she was born here on the 7th of November in 1867. And in this place, where now there is museum, in this time was a school boarding by her mother. It was school for girls. And here also were flats for teachers and for Skłodowski's family.
0: The house is located on Freta 16, short name, worth remembering. Not a big house, two floors.
1: And now the building is almost the same like in 19th century.
0: And this is a place where she only spent a year, right?
1: Yes, because she was born in 1867, but the next year her father, who was a teacher, got another job and they moved to the other place in Warsaw at the Nowolipki Street.
0: How many rooms do we have here? One, two, three rooms?
1: Yes, there are three rooms, and the first room we have information about her whole life. The second is Skłodowski's room, and the third is a laboratory.
0: The first one, a lot of family information, family portraits, right?
1: Yes, the genealogical tree, the family portraits, the place where Maria Skłodowska spent the holidays, and the people which were contacted with Maria in her Polish period.
0: Which was relatively short, comparatively speaking, to the rest of her life, right?
1: She was 24 years old when she left Poland, and it was in 1891.
0: Second room now, a lot of personal touches as well.
1: And a lot of picture information about her family, her daughters, her husband, her friends generally, also her daughter, Eve, which has been twice in Poland, in Warsaw. One, it was 1967, it was the ceremony of opening the museum, and the second, it was private visit in 1999. She came here and we talked for 2 hours. It was great for me, and we have the picture of this visit also.
0: We are looking at a lot of pictures, but you also have memorabilia displayed. If you can pinpoint a couple that would have the most personal touch, it would be most precious.
1: The figure of elephant, it was a gift from the President of the United States, Herbert Hoover, in 1929.
0: Wow, a very personal touch.
1: Yeah. And the book, this is the first chemistry book which was used by Maria Skłodowska when she was young.
0: So we may assume that this is one of the sources that actually arose interest in her in chemistry and later led to all those discoveries, right?
1: Wow. Yeah, we can say that.
0: How did you get hold of those things? Did you receive them from family members or otherwise?
1: You know, the museum was created in 1967. It was the time when a lot of Polish people wanted to give us some memories, and these are the gifts, or also we bought some things.
0: What would you say is the most precious exhibit that you have here? As we said, not a very big museum, but also because she only lived here for a year.
1: I think that the climate of this place, because people said that they feel here like at home, like at a family place, because that you sound that the floor is giving the sound and the furniture. Maybe this is the reason that it is not a big museum. So people feel good here.
0: And the last room that we're just approaching, as you mentioned, this is the strictly scientific part. And you can tell this immediately once you come in, you look at all kinds of vials, equipment, bowls, glass tubes, something that definitely brings to mind science immediately.
1: Yes, and we present the diorama of their Marie and Pierre Curie first laboratory, which used to be a morgue, and it was very, very primitive place. And we have equipment, as you said. It is not original, not used by Marie and Pierre, because you know it was dangerous because of radioactivity, but it was replicas. And we present the notes of Maria Skłodowska-Curie, books also, and the place where in science the name Curie and Skłodowska are used. The point Curie, the law and

0: the minerals, składowskit and kuproskładowskit, and the method of treatment of the radium, curiotherapia.
1: There are guides available here in several languages, so do come in. Why would you encourage anybody just wandering the streets here, even if they never heard of a Polish female Nobel laureate in such serious disciplines, science disciplines as physics and chemistry? Why would you encourage them to come in and take a look at the place where Maria Skłodowska-Curie was born?
0: Because she was very, very interesting person. She was very open-minded woman. She was the woman who first got, for example, the Nobel Prize, honored in Pantheon, had a driver's license as a first woman in history, I think.
1: Not many people know that.
0: Yeah, yeah. And she organized during the First War the mobile radiological service. So it was great person. It is the reason, I think.
1: Thank you.
0: Thank you.
2: My name is Arun Park. I'm from South Korea.
1: How did you come to this museum?
2: I'm just visiting Poland and I heard this is a museum for Curie, so I'm just interested in, so I visit here.
1: And I see that you have a leaflet in your hand which has already been translated in your language, so it's probably helpful. Although many people know her as Marie Curie, do you know that she was born in Poland?
2: I didn't know that, actually. I know now. Yes.
1: And do you know that she was the recipient of 2 Nobel Prizes?
2: Yes, yes, I know, yeah. She invented a radium and she really honored person.
1: You've just taken a look at the first room. Do you like the museum? Do you think it's worth visiting?
2: Oh, yes, of course.
3: Apart from the Maria Skłodowska-Curie Museum in the Old Town, there are over 20 places connected with the scientist in Poland's capital. They include the Institute of Oncology, the church where she was baptized, just a step away from the museum, a laboratory where she conducted her first experiments, and of course, the Polish Academy of Sciences on the Royal Route. You can see them in a leaflet entitled Maria Skłodowska-Curie, Warsaw, in the Footsteps of the Scientist, issued by the Warsaw Tourist Information. You can find it on warsawtour.pl/en, as well as at the museum. That's all in this edition of the program. I'm Danuta Isler. 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

0: Hello, I'm Agnieszka Bielewska, welcoming you to Warsaw Review, our regular rundown of some of the top stories of the passing week in Poland. Coming up, new British Prime Minister takes office as Warsaw watches his stance on security and Ukraine.
1: We will make this moment a circuit breaker for Britain, bringing forward the biggest changes in the last 40 years. A new political model and a new economic model.
0: Polish TikTok users exposed to pro-China content, a recent report finds.
2: In some users, such as educational camps, the reliable content that should be provided to users is missing. Users are redirected to another page to lose this content, and this

0: discourage further searches. We believe this is a way to censor certain content and it's consistent with Chinese propaganda.
1: Polish and Palestinian foreign ministers meet in Warsaw to discuss cooperation between the two nations.
2: We call for an end to the illegal annexation of Palestinian land and settler violence, as well as the dismantling of unauthorized West Bank settlements. This land does not belong to Israel.
1: Andy Burnham on Monday took office as Britain's new Prime Minister, promising a 10-year plan to restore political stability and revive the economy as Poland awaits signals on Ukraine and Europe. A report by Michał Owczarek.
3: Speaking without notes outside 10 Downing Street on Monday, new British Prime Minister Andy Burnham delivered a domestic-focused speech aimed at offering hope to a nation that has, like many European countries, struggled for years with soaring prices and slow economic growth. Breaking with convention, however, Burnham spoke not from a lectern but standing freely outside a famous door of 10 Downing Street. He pledged to ease the cost of living for ordinary people, decentralise political power, revitalise industry and end street sleeping by homeless people. He argued that a new model was needed to rebuild the country, which has been in political turmoil since voting in 2016 to leave the European Union.
4: Britain needs to show the world that we can regain our stability once again. And that is our challenge, to make politics work, to make it work better. I know people at home are fed up with politics. I hear you, and I want to be honest with you. We have not been good enough, and we need to be better. We will be. We will make this moment a circuit breaker for Britain, bringing forward the biggest changes in the last 40 years. A new political model and a new economic model.
3: From Warsaw's perspective, however, some of the many questions surrounding the new British Premier will be on just what he has planned for his foreign policy, Ukraine, and relations with Europe. Little is known about how he plans to grapple significant challenges such as European security and Russia's war on Ukraine. His predecessor, Keir Starmer, won praise for being a driving force in rallying international support for Ukraine and a strong proponent of deeper UK-EU defence cooperation. So, will Burnham follow in the same vein? Is the question seemingly being asked in Warsaw. Speaking to Poland's public English language broadcaster TVP World, political scientist Przemysław Biskup had this to say.
5: I would say there is general broad consensus in British politics concerning the need to support Ukraine. The biggest challenge for Mr. Burnham is the state of the budget. If he wants to honor commitment to increase defense spending, which, let us be honest, even under Mr. Starmer, has been deemed by most experts and senior military people as insufficient, then he will have to start cutting welfare spending. And that's something very difficult for a Labour Prime Minister.
3: As it happened, Burnham has publicly backed Kyiv since Russia launched its full-scale invasion in 2022. As mayor of Greater Manchester in northwest England, he supported Ukrainian refugees and humanitarian projects and developed cooperation with Ukrainian cities. Burnham is Britain's seventh Prime Minister in the last decade, since the 2016 Brexit referendum. He built his political base as Mayor of Greater Manchester from 2017 until last June. He promised a new 10-year plan for Britain later this year, but said he would act sooner to ease the cost of living, with details to follow starting tomorrow. Speaking to Polish radio, political scientist Bartłomiej Toszek said the new prime minister could help revive the Labour Party's political fortunes, arguing that he has built a reputation as an energetic leader with a proven track record of delivering practical solutions. During his time as mayor of Greater Manchester, his decisions, particularly on transport, produced tangible improvements that were well received by the

public. If he can bring that same energy to governing the country as a whole, Labour has a genuine chance of recovering from its currently dismal poll ratings. Polish Prime Minister Donald Tusk congratulated his new British counterpart on social media, writing, "Poland and the United Kingdom are close friends and allies. I look forward to working together with you for a stronger and safer Europe."

0: Polish users of TikTok are being exposed to content that promotes a pro-China narrative, according to a new report by Poland's National Research Institute, NASK. A report by Ada Janiszewska.
1: A new report by Poland's National Research Institute, NASK, has found that the majority of TikTok content related to Xinjiang represents a positive image of China, raising concerns about the platform's role in amplifying state-aligned narratives. The report, Algorithm Manipulation, China Through the Eyes of Polish TikTok Users, published on Tuesday, analyzed content displayed to Polish users under several politically sensitive search terms, including Xinjiang, Tibet, Tiananmen, and Taiwan. According to the study, 59% of TikTok videos tagged with Xinjiang carried a pro-China message. Much of this content focused on tourism, showcasing the region's landscapes, culture, and attractions, while highlighting Chinese national symbols. Researchers believe many of these videos were likely produced by entities cooperating with the Chinese government as part of efforts to promote a favorable image of the northwestern autonomous region, home to the Uyghur Muslim minority. Analyst and co-author of the report, Antoni Mazek, says that for some topics, it is impossible to find reliable information on TikTok. In some users, such as educational camps, the reliable content that should be provided to users is missing. Users are redirected to another page to lose this content and discourage further searches. We believe this is a way to censor certain content and it's consistent with Chinese propaganda. The report also identified English-speaking influencers sharing videos featuring Uyghurs praising life in China while dismissing reports of persecution. Some clips accuse foreign governments, including the CIA, of spreading false information about alleged human rights abuses. According to NASK analyst Antoni Mazek, such content may indicate cooperation between content creators and China's state apparatus. Dr. Michał Marek of NASK said the platform also promotes content that subtly builds a positive image of China, even when it does not appear overly political. In this image of reality, China is a prosperous country, welfare state that offers its citizens freedom, freedom of speech, and guarantees freedom of religion. It is a country of the future, a country of enormous economic and technological success, and this image is juxtaposed with a negative image of the West.
2: Ten przekaz to kontrastowane jest z negatywnym obrazem Zachodu.
1: The report found similar patterns for searches related to Tibet. Of the analyzed content, 44.5% promoted pro-China narratives, often through tourism videos and influencer accounts presenting positive portrayals of life under Chinese rule. Antoni Mazek from NASK noted that some videos portrayed Tibet as a place of enjoying freedom of speech, despite long-standing concerns raised by international observers. Researchers also identified AI-generated videos and fabricated landscapes, falsely presented as authentic footage from Tibet. NASK pointed out that foreign visitors are generally not permitted to travel independently within the region, making many influencer-produced videos difficult to verify. Dr. Agnieszka Lipińska, head of NASK's Disinformation Analysis Center, cautioned that such mechanisms could influence younger audiences and contribute to the formation of increasingly pro-China attitudes. These TikTok algorithms suggest the content to be served, therefore I wouldn't even call it disinformation, but rather very deliberate propaganda. It built a positive image of China among young viewers, which will result in a different relationship and attitude toward the country among a large group of people who search for these terms. TikTok is used by several million people in Poland each month, with a majority of users between the ages of 18 and 25, making the platform a significant source of information and influence for younger generations.
0: A report by Ada Janiszewska. Polish and Palestinian foreign ministers have met in Warsaw to reinforce bilateral ties and reaffirm Warsaw's support for a peaceful two-state solution. More from Piotr Urbaniak.
3: Polish Foreign Affairs Minister Radosław Sikorski met with his Palestinian counterpart Varsen Agabekian Shahin in Warsaw on Thursday. Their talks covered the situation in Gaza and the West Bank, Polish aid for Palestine, and the meeting of Palestinian ambassadors. They later held a joint press conference. Sikorski said the meeting confirmed both nations share the view that Palestinians have the right to live in peace and protect their heritage under international law. Speaking with Polish radio, he sent

0: his message to the Israeli government. We call for an end to the illegal annexation of Palestinian land and settler violence, as well as the dismantling of unauthorized West Bank settlements. This land does not belong to Israel. Furthermore, we urge the protection of worshippers of all faiths and demand that full access to holy sites be guaranteed. Sikorski noted that Palestinian ambassadors accredited to European states met in Warsaw on Wednesday as a sign of Polish support for Palestinian diplomacy. He reaffirmed Poland's backing for a two-state solution built on peaceful coexistence between Palestine and Israel. Sikorski recalled that Poland recognized Palestinian statehood in 1988 and pointed out that Palestine served as a major refuge for Poles during World War II. He said Palestine has long been a priority in Poland's aid program. Between 2023 and 2025, Polish humanitarian and development assistance reached nearly $20 million, most of it distributed through UN agencies. He added that this year, Poland's contribution at the Donors Conference amounted to roughly $1 million. Sikorski also welcomed Palestine's continued readiness to hold elections for its Legislative Council and the presidency, despite significant obstacles he described in an interview with Polish radio. Poland continues to urge Israel to release withheld Palestinian customs and tax revenues. Unblocking these funds is vital for the Palestinian Authority to function effectively and cover civil service salaries. Shaheen stated that Israeli attacks have increased in recent days despite the formal ceasefire announced in October 2025. Speaking with Polish radio, she outlined the impact of Israeli activity on the region.
1: Where Israeli military operations in Palestinian cities, towns, and refugee camps and movement restrictions and closures, settler terrorism and settlement expansion continue to increase instability and undermine the prospects for a just and lasting peace.
0: Shaheen also emphasized that Palestine must adhere to democratic principles, despite elections not being held there for a long time. She expressed hope that the regional political situation will allow residing Palestinians to vote and that those in the diaspora will also be able to participate with international support. Shaheen also thanked the Polish government for hosting Palestinian ambassadors and praised Poland's support for Palestinian statehood and humanitarian needs.
2: A report by Piotr Urbaniak. Poland is interested in jointly producing missiles for the Patriot air defense system with the United States and Ukraine. Deputy Defense Minister Magdalena Sobkowiak-Czarnecka said on Thursday after meetings with U.S. officials in Washington. During her visit to the United States on Thursday and Friday, Poland's Deputy Minister of National Defense, Magdalena Sobkowiak-Czarnecka, discussed Polish-US military cooperation, defense industry collaboration, Patriot missile production, and the European Union's Safe Defense Financing Mechanism. During the summit in Ankara this month, President Donald Trump said that the United States would grant Ukraine a license to manufacture Patriot missile interceptors, a huge boost for Kyiv, which had long sought permission to produce this defensive weapons.
3: We're going to give a license to you to make Patriots. That's pretty cool, right? This way you can't complain that we're not giving them enough. It's a make them yourself. We haven't informed the company of that yet, but that'll work out all right. You know, I'm sure they'll be thrilled.
2: It was expected that the new interceptors would likely be manufactured in Germany or other European country to avoid providing a target for potential Russian strikes in Ukraine. On Thursday, Magdalena Sobkowiak-Czarnecka said Warsaw had offered to collaborate with Kyiv and Washington to ensure production could take place somewhere safe. The offer I presented today on behalf of Poland addresses certain concerns raised by the American side. We proposed a trilateral cooperation involving the United States, Ukraine, and Poland because the priority is securing the production process and ensuring it takes place in a safe location. Sapkowiak-Czarnecka.

0: said she had also put forward arguments for locating this facility in Poland and added that the talks have also focused on setting up the production plant in Ukraine. The construction of such a facility manufacturing Patriot missile interceptors in Ukraine was also taken consideration. We talked about this a lot because preparations are already underway. During the talks, Poland also presented arguments for establishing a regional Patriot maintenance and service center in Poland. Sobkowiak-Czarnecka noted that US officials view Poland's growing defense industry and its strategic location on NATO's eastern flank positively. There is clear understanding in Washington that our recent defense industry growth, coupled with our geographical and geopolitical location, is highly conducive to such a decision, she said on Thursday. Another topic of discussion was expanding the U.S. military presence in Poland. What is important, the U.S. administration had established a working group within the Pentagon to advance the project of a military base in Poland. Poland's defense ministry had also created its own team, so I think we have made very concrete steps. Sobkowiak-Czarnecka added, however, that any final decision on additional U.S. troop deployments in Poland would rest with President Donald Trump. Poland has commemorated the anniversary of the mass deportation of Jewish people from the Warsaw Ghetto to the Treblinka extermination camp. The 15th annual March of Remembrance specifically recognized the women of the ghetto. A report by Piotr Urbaniak.
1: Poland marked the 84th anniversary of the Germans' mass deportation of Jews from the Warsaw Ghetto. A special March of Remembrance set out on Wednesday from the Umschlagplatz, the rail siding where Nazi forces sent Jews to the Treblinka extermination camp. Speaking with Polish radio, Jewish Historical Institute director Michał Trębacz underscored the importance of the commemoration.
2: Coraz mniej jest świadków.
1: With fewer living witnesses left, remembering has become a conscious choice for the generations that follow. This fundamental shift means memory is no longer a recollection, it is a decision. Consequently, institutions must step up. We cannot replace first-hand witnesses, but we must preserve what they have left behind.
2: Świadka nie da się zastąpić, ale można zabezpieczyć to, co po nim pozostało.
1: The large-scale deportation began on July 22, 1942, as part of the Nazi plan to exterminate Europe's Jewish population. German authorities hid their intent by claiming Jews were being sent east for work. Deportees were told to bring luggage and 3 days' supply of food. The deportation was supervised by armed soldiers. From the Umschlagplatz, Jews were packed into sealed cattle cars, roughly 100 people in about 30 square meters. The journey to Treblinka lasted around 4 hours, and many died on the way due to lack of air. More than 6,000 Jews were deported on the first day alone. Within weeks, over a quarter of a million of people were sent to Treblinka and murdered upon arrival. Roughly 60,000 Jews remained in the ghetto afterward. Most of them were killed following the suppression of the Warsaw Ghetto Uprising the next year. This year's anniversary fell on the eve of Tisha B'Av, a day symbolizing the greatest catastrophes and mourning in Jewish tradition. The 15th March of Remembrance honored the women of the Warsaw Ghetto, especially the anonymous ones who fought to keep their families alive. State officials also attended the ceremony. In an interview with Polish radio, Minister Wojciech Kolarski of the President's Chancellery emphasized the significance of preserving the victims' memory. This commemoration honors the Warsaw Jews who fell victim to the German genocide, cementing their place in Poland's national memory. Because Nazi Germany built extermination camps on occupied Polish territory, the Polish state has a sacred duty to keep this history alive, an obligation it continues to uphold as the final generation of survivors passes away. Hundreds walked to Rachela Auerbach Square, where an art installation created for the occasion was unveiled. many participants carried ribbons of remembrance with victims' names and tied them to the installation. Some of them shared

0: The Reflections with Polish Radio. I always participate in this march to remember my parents' friends who were murdered. It may be our last chance to be with those who still carry memories of that era. This tradition is incredibly important to us, a deeply moving experience. I always tie this ribbon to my wrist. It is so light to carry, yet so heavy on the heart. Because a name gives a face to a person, I wear this ribbon to bring myself even closer to them. I feel a profound connection with these people. The ceremony ended with actresses from the Warsaw Jewish Theater reading memoirs written by people imprisoned in the ghetto.
1: A report by Piotr Urbaniak. Anti-Ukrainian tensions in Poland are rising. Several attacks with a nationalistic motive have been reported in recent days. The government says Russia is actively fueling some of this through disinformation and that authorities are working to counter the growing hostility. A report by Agnieszka Łaszczuk.
2: Police in Poznań, Western Poland, have detained two men, both previously known to law enforcement, suspected of beating a 67-year-old man who intervened after they targeted a Ukrainian teenager with anti-Ukrainian insults on a tram. Łukasz Paterski from the Poznań Police. During the incident, a woman who witnessed the whole situation intervened, trying to separate those involved. Despite her reaction, the men continued attacking each other, and a second aggressor joined in, also attempting to attack the older man. Witnesses immediately alerted the emergency line. Officers sent to the scene, however, found neither the victim nor the perpetrators.
3: Policjanci skierowani na miejsce nie zastali jednak ani pokrzywdzonego, ani sprawców.
2: The suspects are due to be formally charged on Wednesday, most likely with bodily harm and insult. Investigators are still trying to identify the tram passenger who was the target of the abuse, Paterski said. Investigators continue efforts to establish the identity of the passenger from Ukraine who on July the 17th on tram line number 16 was verbally attacked by the perpetrators. Separately, in Legnica, southwestern Poland, a woman allegedly attacked two 13-year-old Ukrainian girls near a municipal swimming pool on Saturday. Interior Ministry spokeswoman Karolina Gałecka said the woman may have targeted the girls because of their nationality. According to the report, an unknown woman struck the teenagers. Proceedings are currently underway concerning a violation of bodily integrity. Police are carrying out procedures and gathering evidence in order to identify the perpetrator of this attack on the two 13-year-old Ukrainian nationals. Analysts argue that the current wave of hostility has its roots in a political dispute that began in late May. Ukraine's President Volodymyr Zelensky named a military unit the Heroes of the Ukrainian Insurgent Army, UPA. Poland holds the UPA responsible for the mass killing of Polish civilians in Volhynia in 1943, one of the deepest wounds in Polish-Ukrainian history. In response, President Karol Nawrocki stripped Zelensky of Poland's highest honor, the Order of the White Eagle. Also, far-right politicians in Poland, including Confederation's Grzegorz Braun, have gone further, describing Ukraine as an enemy and calling for military and financial support to be cut. The government says this rhetoric is now feeding directly into rising hostility at street level. Digital Affairs Minister and Deputy Prime Minister Krzysztof Gawkowski said Russia is actively working to fuel anti-Ukrainian sentiment in Poland, with propaganda cases intensifying over the past 2 weeks. Specially prepared narratives are meant to turn us against Ukrainian society. Various kinds of incitement, false information, messaging shaped to match Kremlin policy, feeding, unfortunately, into the statements of some Polish politicians who say that if Ukraine were to fall, it would actually be better for Poland. This narrative is spreading more and more, and it's reaching very social spheres. We'll try to fight it, and today that fight is at a stage where society increasingly needs to be made aware. Sociologist Professor Ryszard Cichocki called the Poznań beating an attack on a Pole who behaved honorably, stressing the passenger's own conduct deserves recognition, but also calling on for stronger measures. This wasn't emphasized in the media. I followed this process. This was actually an attack on a Pole

0: who behaved with dignity, honorably, right? I personally take my hat off to this man. This wasn't acknowledged. Also, I would expect something faster from the police and something more radical, to be honest, with the prosecutor's consent, publishing the images of these people so their data could be quickly obtained. Police data shows Ukrainian citizens reported 180 crimes in the first half of this year, up 30% on last year. A recent survey by pollster Cebos found 52% of Poles oppose accepting Ukrainian refugees. A Deloitte report found Ukrainian asylum seekers helped generate 2.7% of Poland's GDP in 2024, with employment among the group now reaching close to 70%.
1: That report wraps up this edition of Warsaw Review. Join us next week for another rundown of the developments in Poland. I'm Agnieszka Bielawska. 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
1: You're tuned to Warsaw. Polish Fusion, Polski Fusion, the Polish palate, the Polish quest for taste, pierogi, pizza, kebab, molecular cuisine, tales from the Polish kitchen with Agnieszka Bielawska,
2: Elżbieta Krajewska. Hello everyone.
3: Hello everyone. Grill the Polish way. I mean, grilling, barbecuing, whatever, however you call it, is one of our favorite pastimes during summer
2: sport.
3: Days. Yes, it's a national sport. But apparently, all the grilling is taking a turnout. I mean, it is not only what we put on the grill, but also the way that we prepare for this particular meeting. It is usually, well, a family or a friend's affair, so there's lots of people and lots of things that have to be grilled. And nowadays, we tend to sort of have a variety on our grilling menu because there is more and more people here in this country who do not eat meat. And if they do, they stick to, for example, only poultry, and they will not have pork, whereas the pork was the main sort of the staple on the grill.
2: Karkowka
3: marinated in various spices with lots of garlic and marjoram.

0: However, nowadays we do have to change this menu because we have to take into account, as of course with everything, we have to take into account those who are vegans, vegetarians, the kids, those who want things on the grill to be lighter. I mean, how can things on the grill be lighter? I cannot understand that, but okay. So we also prepare many side dishes, which means the side dishes are the salads.
1: Yes, but then, if you eat lots of salads, it means the grill is healthy.
0: Yes, indeed. And then we also prepare lots of vegetables to put in the stead of meat on the grill.
1: You know, I thought we weren't going, well, barbecues quite simply is another thing I thought we weren't going to be talking about this year.
0: Well, because, we do every year.
1: Well, we do every year, but May the 1st went by. May the 1st in this country is traditionally the start of grilling season when everyone, whatever the weather, pulls out their barbecue and gets it ready for the summer, and of course starts grilling on that barbecue, as I said, whatever the weather may be. So that date went by, and I thought, since so obvious and since there wasn't really any particular issues, I mean, every year there are fads and fashions, what we are putting on that grill, but this year there wasn't. So I thought we weren't going to be talking about this, but evidently I was wrong again.
0: Yes, because we've had a new studies showing that the grilling or the barbecue is becoming, as I said, a joint endeavor that is not only the hosts but all those who are invited for this particular wonderful mouth-watering event, because almost 40% of respondents to that particular survey showed that they like this preparations, the joint preparations for this nice event, because there are those who deal with the meats, there are those who do the salads, and all those who also prepare various vegetables for the grill. As I said, vegetables are becoming sort of like pushing away slightly the meaty stuff, because Poles have discovered that, for example, grilled zucchinis, grilled tomatoes or aubergines are equally lovely together with some kind of sauces to accompany them, as is the staple sausage and karkowka.
1: Mm-hmm. Well, I think that we've for some years now agreed that the vegetables from the grill are delicious. And well, this is the problem with what you mentioned with light eating. It does take quite a lot of seasoning and simply oil because of the open fire to grill anything. But what has changed and what this probe this year has changed is this attitude that it's a family and altogether thing. Before it was like mostly the men. The men were responsible for doing the meat, and sometimes all you had to go with the meat was a piece of bread or perhaps a roast potato, but the rest of it was really potluck. And if somebody brought a salad, then you were lucky, but if somebody didn't, then that was the grill. Now it's different indeed. There was this time that when we started grilling salmon and fish, and the air was mostly dominated by that and not pork karkówka, as we said. Then we started grilling aubergines and we discovered that. I think now there is indeed much more variety, and as we are underlining here, much more of doing things together.
0: So it's a nice family affair. And I think it is when you attend such a party, so to say, a grilling picnic, you find it hugely enjoyable, not because of the things that are being prepared, but because you are part of preparing them. I think it is not only sitting and talking whilst the husband and the uncle do the meats, but it's all of us

0: together, preparing a huge feast out in the garden or in the open air. Please remember never to grill, never to invite people to your own balcony for a grilling event.
1: It's not illegal, but yeah, it's not seen well.
0: Definitely not.
1: And some housing communities are against that. Well, not to blame, of course. It's much nicer if you're grilling. If you have a piece of land where you can take your barbecue and not have the whole of the housing block know that you're grilling outside. Although I think if you're frying something, most of the block knows anyway, but that's a different issue.
0: But it's not in the open air. It's in your own kitchen, whereas, I mean, the grill on the balcony, well, it is not suitable, let us be frank. However, grilling is something that will, I think, never go out of fashion. The thing is, what will we be coming with next to sort
1: beans.
0: Of...
1: Yes, this surprised me.
0: Beans.
1: Beans, yes. Beans. Green beans on the grill. That is something.
0: That is a novelty. I mean, asparagus, yes, but green beans? Okay. So there is probably, I think, much more to come for the next season.
1: Bye-bye.
0: Bye-bye.
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Welcome to Offside, the program in which we talk about sports while listening to music. I'm Danuta Isler, your host, and in today's show, the details for the Dakar Rally 2027 were presented in Warsaw during a special Dakar tour. The gathering unveiled an epic course featuring a massive 8,390-kilometer total distance, including 5,320 kilometers of special stages, the longest and largest Saudi Arabian edition in the rally's history. We'll tell you more details, but first, here is time for music, and we're kicking off this week's Offside with Lanberry and that song called Bunt, or Rebellion.

The details for the Dakar Rally 2027 were presented in Warsaw during a special Dakar Tour gathering. Race director David Castera unveiled an epic course featuring a massive 8,390 kilometers total distance, including 5,320 kilometers of special stages, the longest and largest Saudi Arabian edition.

0: in rally's history. The Warsaw event brought together Doha competitors, Polish rally fans and organizers to discuss the upcoming challenges. The meeting was also attended by Her Excellency Enas Al-Shahwan, Ambassador of the Kingdom of Saudi Arabia to Poland. The 2027 edition of the rally is designed to find the perfect balance between raw speed and navigation skills, with organizers keeping competitors in the dark about certain route details until the last moment to test their real-time adaptability.
1: My name is David Castera, director of the Dakar Rally.
2: This will be the seventh edition in Saudi Arabia. 8,390 kilometers and 13 stages. If you can tell me a little about 2027 edition.
1: This edition a little different because I have a lot of kilometers. The speciality of this 2027 edition is the big long edition on the special. The start is in Kaek. Kaek is a new city the north of Jeddah, King Abdullah Economic City. And after that, I go to the north of Arabi because it's a very nice landscape, the more beautiful landscape of Arabi Saudi. You go to Rai, to Alula is incredible. And after that, you go to the south because it's a part of a lot of dunes with Bisha. And the rest day is in Bisha. And after Bisha, we come to Tamil Abdulaziz with the Mer Rouge, with the sea, the Red Sea, because the coast is very nice. And it's a new track, but new landscape, because we end up with a lot of kilometers for this edition.
2: Polish drivers have been doing well in the Dakar Rally, right? We can say.
1: Yes, yes. In Poland, you have a very good rider in motorbike and in car and in trek, and for us it's a very important country for the Dakar, for the story of the Dakar, and now for the victory.
2: We saw several clips here advertising the Dakar Rally, and one of them said that this is a love story that is full of sand. So people who go into such extreme driving may seem like crazy people to regulars like me, and yet they do go and do it every year despite very harsh conditions.
1: When you go one time in the Dakar, you go all the time on the Dakar. Why? It's very difficult to explain that, but you have to come one time, and after that you understand all the magic of the Dakar. It's incredible. You have the desert. It's an adventure because you have to go in the desert. You have just you, your car, you bike, and all the day you have nothing, introspective travel.
2: You spoke here about the business aspect of the rally, meaning the amount of coverage when it comes to social media, videos. If you can tell me a little bit about this.
1: In ASO, the organization, we have all the production of the organization, and I'm working with 100 people for that, and for send the picture and hold the world. But it's very important, and now with the social network, it's totally different. It's more fast, and the progression is incredible this year, because the red social is more important in global, but in for the Dakar is very important.
2: So are there plans to continue staging it in Saudi Arabia, or maybe try something else?
1: For the moment, yes, the plan is to continue 29, and after 29
2: we'll see. All right, thank you very much.
1: Thank you.
3: You want it?
4: You want it?
3: Come and get it.
4: Come and get it.
5: Come and get it.
3: Be ready to fight for it.
6: I am Eric Rochambeau.
2: You are one of the most recognizable at this point Polish names when we speak about Dakar Rally.
6: I think so. At the moment I try to represent Poland as much as possible, and I think it's going really well.
2: How old are you?
6: I'm 21 at the moment.
2: Then you're already so known. How? When? Why?
6: We started our first Dakar, which ended up in a victory. I was 18 years old. Then we moved towards bigger classes, faster cars, and now we fight at the top level in the general category.
2: We just saw the presentation of a few details of the 2027 edition, the seventh edition in Saudi Arabia. Are you excited about what you saw and what you heard?
6: Absolutely, I'm always excited. I see Dakar is getting tougher and tougher with every year, so it's going to be more interesting in the car. I think this is the pinnacle of Dakar, of it getting more difficult, so I really look forward to it.
2: To what extent the success in the Dakar Rally is on the driver, and to what extent is it on the machine? So, good driver plus good car, very good driver, very good car?
6: I think I split it always into three parts. One is the driver, one is the co-driver, and one is the team behind it all. The mechanics, the preparation of the car. I think the rules in the team are equal, and I think if we have a victory, it's also not only me, but the entire team also.

0: the co-driver, I think it's equal.
1: At the end of the day, it's your name and your face over there, but there are many people involved.
0: We are one of the smaller teams at Dakar because for three cars, I believe we are only a team of only for the generality of Dakar is small, but we are 25 people compared to, for example, the factory teams, which even bring 100 people for four cars. So we are a smaller team, but we are a big family which fights with all of our heart, and I think we push forward.
2: You will need to climb
3: the highest peak.
4: You will need to survive the endless days and the shortest nights.
2: And only maybe
3: you can win the Dakar.
1: Madam Ambassador, we're talking again. This time it's not a strictly economic or political occasion, a launch of Dakar Legend and Future exhibition of photos devoted to the iconic historic Dakar Rally, the rally that has been hosted by Saudi Arabia. 2027 will be the seventh edition.
5: Well, sport now is becoming a major pillar of Vision 2030. We want to attract more Saudi youth to be engaged in sports. We want better lifestyles. We want to attract tourism, diversify the economy. I think this is one way of doing that. Not only with motorsport and the Dakar Rally, we are hosting a number of sport tournaments where it's Formula One, esports, tennis tournaments, soccer tournaments, name it. And you can see how much the Saudi is loving that and engaging in these kind of tournaments.
1: So many young Saudis want to try driving through such extreme conditions?
5: I think seeing Dakar Rally hosted in Saudi Arabia for 7 years, seeing a Saudi winning the Dakar Rally in 2025 Yazid Al-Rajhi, encouraged more youth to take part in this type of sports, including women. We have a number of young women who are now training with the mentors to take part in Dakar Rally 2027. We have our amazing and legendary women who have been competing globally, like Karima Jaffali, Dani Aqil, and others. And it is attracting more and more people. It's attracting a lot of people to also go and watch. So during the rally, you will see a lot of social media on young Saudis just trying to catch one of the motorcycle racers or car racers on the path of that, just to say that they met someone or they helped someone from taking their bike or car out of the sand in the desert.
1: And we saw here a promotional video saying that Dakar Rally is a love affair with plenty of sand. Now, sand and dunes is what your country has plenty of, and yet people are drawn to such extreme conditions.
5: We have plenty of sand, of course. We have the largest sand desert globally, the Antiquarter. But at the same time, we have a very diverse scenery in Saudi Arabia. I think you heard them speaking about the different mountains, the volcanic areas, valleys, and all of that. So it's a very diverse nature, an amazing terrain that people are enjoying, taking part in this sport, and also allowing them to come back even as tourists to Saudi Arabia.
1: Madam Ambassador, thank you very much.
5: Thank you.
6: After Africa and South America, the third chapter of the Dakar Rally began in the Middle East, in the Kingdom of Saudi Arabia.

0: we hear about the Dakar Rally, we hear about the challenges of the Dakar Rally.
1: Of course, anyone who knows rallies surely knows Dakar. Many people know Dakar and don't know anything about rallies or the World Championship or anything.
0: It was a dream for me to participate in the toughest and shortest rally in the world.

0: Sandy said to the legend of Polish driving, regular driving, teaching posts how to drive, endurance driving, you name it.
1: What to say? If I will go, it will be my 12th Dakar. 11 behind me. I was in Africa, in South America and Saudi, and it was, of course, some experience what is still in my heart, which is push me again to go to the Dakar.
0: When we saw a little film advertising it, the narrator said it's a

0: quarry with plenty of sand.
1: Exactly.
0: Why? It's why? Sand, stone, stones.
1: You can't imagine.
0: Temperatures.
1: When you think that is the end of your body, end of your mental.
0: You're getting crazy.
1: Your co-driver tell you, just 200 Ks to the end. It's easy. It's like that. The Dakar.
0: Which one of the locations that you've been to is the best? South America, Africa, or Saudi?
1: It was my love, South America, because it was some rally road, like El Condor. I was a WRC driver, and in Argentina, in some stages, was really like before. My feeling was, it's my time, it's my road. In Saudi, is a lot of dunes, is a lot of sound. Some stony road, it's helped me on this, but definitely, I'm a rally driver, and the Dakar is in my heart, but my style of driving is mostly like a WRC driver.
0: Your biggest success in the Dakar Rally was 2015?
1: It was, I was third, and it was, which year it was? 2015, exactly. Exactly, yeah, you're right.
0: It seems that Poles are doing quite well in it. I mean, it is a popular
1: Looks like more and more driver is on the Dakar from Polish side. I'm happy. It's some young, promise drivers. Some drivers are rich like hell. They have a lot of possibility, just make a training, just prepare to the rally. That, in my opinion, we have still chance to put the Polish flag just on the podium. I believe it.
0: So to be there, do you have to be A, super good driver, and B, very courageous driver, very brave driver?
1: You know, I want to win. It's my target, always the same. Just win the rally and forget everything.
0: And 2027, we just witnessed a few details about what's coming up for the 7th edition in Saudi Arabia. What's your take?
1: You know, is some possibility just to take care about tires, because it's always problem when you have a puncture, you stop on the and some teammate help you just to give you wheel, but if they have no wheel as well, how to finish is the most important on the rally, to keep going. This is, in my opinion, for the drivers, the cue of winning.
0: Krzysztof Hołowczyk, thank you very much.
1: Thank you very much.
0: And good luck.
1: Thank you.
2: You will need to climb
3: the highest view.
2: You will need to survive the endless days and the shortest nights. And only maybe.
3: You can win the Dakar.
4: And of course, we'll be keeping fingers crossed for Arek Goczał, Krzysztof Hołowczyc, and all the other Polish drivers that will be participating in the 2027 edition of the Dakar Rally. And that report brings us to the end of this week's edition of Offside, the program in which we talk about news from the world of sports while listening to Polish music. Join me again next week. In the meantime, I'm leaving you with Polish singer Paweł Domagała and his song about a dog called Pies. I'm Danuta Isler. 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

Welcome to Central Europe Today. In this magazine, every week we will be talking about what life in Central Europe is all about. The show is coming to you from Warsaw and is hosted by me, Danuta Isler. It is a co-production of Polish Radio's External Service, as well as Radio Slovakia International, Radio Romania International and Radio Prague. And in a show this week, Polish Foreign Minister warns of possible Russian provocation against Poland. Estonia and Ukraine sign drone pact to deepen defense industry ties. And what's killing the fish? Czech researchers are looking for answers. We'll tell you if they found them, but first, it's time for music. And here is Poland's Paweł Domagała and his song called Szczęście, or Happiness, kicking off this week's show.

0: Poland's foreign minister Radosław Sikorski warned that Russia could stage a false flag provocation using drones against Poland, while affirming continued trust in U.S. security guarantees. Sikorski said in an interview with CNN on the eve of the recent NATO summit that his public warnings about possible Russian provocations were meant to deter Russia from carrying out such an act against Poland. He said Russia lacks the strength for a frontal attack on NATO and that any such intent would be visible in troop movements, but that a false flag operation remains possible. What they are capable of is some kind of false flag provocation using drones, perhaps Ukrainian drones, and then pretending to respond to a fake and non-existent attack, Sikorski said. He also recalled 2022 warnings from U.S. intelligence that Russia was preparing provocations to create a pretext for invading Ukraine. That stopped the Russians from actually doing it, so I hope these warnings mean Putin won't press the provocation button, Foreign Minister Sikorski added. And to find out more about Russians' tactics, I spoke to Polish diplomat and former head of the NATO Information Office in Moscow, Robert Pszczel.
1: You have spent in your professional life a lot of time in Russia, so you would be probably one of the best people to address this kind of question. In view of the current tensions between Poland and Ukraine, some Polish officials have already warned, I think Foreign Minister Radosław Sikorski among them, that Poland can expect some kind of attack in the news sphere, fake news, digital media, you name it, some kind of move from Russia, which of course will be very happy to see Poland and Ukraine falling apart.
2: Of course, I agree with them because we can expect lots of bad things, but I'm not sure if one should make a direct link to our current debate, which has taken a rather bad turn following essentially Ukrainian decision. You know, Russia has been conducting a hybrid war against Poland involving lots of things. You name your preferred action, you know, arson, disinformation, corruption. We had literally a few days ago, I mean, there's a number of people who have been arrested, detained, and then deported because of their involvement in operation paid by Russia. I don't want to scare the listeners, but this is daily bread, you know, certainly from Poland and many other countries. The question of the Polish-Ukrainian dispute, that's something which it's between Poland and Ukraine, first of all. And of course, the Russians will try to kind of milk the situation. That goes without a question. But that's something which, frankly, our Ukrainian colleagues should have considered first, and still they should consider now, because at the moment we're not exactly heading towards de-escalation. So, you know, a broader thought, which is

more perhaps derived from my long experience in NATO. I've seen many cases, you know, countries have disputes, friends, allies, partners. And the key question which each country has to answer is to what extent the issue that you feel strongly about is something that is

0: felt that this was an issue of such magnitude that they simply could not compromise. And, you know, one should perhaps advise various countries who offer whatever mediation or offer unsolicited advice, well, think about this. You know, this is a matter and Polish public, and sure, you know, polarization works in a way which kind of amplifies various, but it has a very clear view on this. And I don't see any Polish government, to put it bluntly, from a political point of view, being able to compromise. What? To claim that, what, the Wola massacre, which bears the hallmarks of genocide, did not happen? You know, we had a deal with Ukraine, and that deal was broken. So now it's the Ukrainians who have to make a move, and of course Poland has to show, as it has until recently, a great deal of restraint. But if we feel strongly about a matter, and I believe this is a matter of principle, then with all due respect to the views of others, you know, or, you know, the sort of actions that Russia is kind of conducting anyway, we have to concentrate on the issue in hand and on the issue of principles. That's what I think. It does not provide an answer to what exactly should we be doing, because that's not everything is in our hands. But, you know, we have to take account of the reality as it is.
1: And NATO is, I don't know if turmoil is the right word, but there are things within NATO that are of concern as well, no?
0: I think NATO is facing, frankly, the biggest crisis almost since its inception. It has weathered a lot of crises, and there were quarrels, there were wars in which, for example, US has participated, Europeans and other allies said no, and we had big sort of fights over various things, even, you know, when on the verge of military conflict between some member states, like Greece and Turkey, for example. That's all happened. But this one is particularly existential because it concerns the fundamental, perhaps the most fundamental role of any country in NATO, which is the role of the United States.
1: Yes, is that the main actor in this whole?
0: That is the main actor. It has been the leader of NATO. Now it's essentially trying to abdicate this role. I don't think this is good for US, not to mention, of course, the European security. So the name of the game is kind of, we all try, the wise people, you know, they try to do all they can to avoid some kind of irreversible damage. And there is a reason, and the reason has a name, and that's President Trump and his, how shall I put it, lack of conviction in the alliance.
1: Robert Pszczel, thank you very much.
0: Thank you.
2: And I was talking to Robert Pszczel, Polish diplomat and former head of the NATO Information Office in Moscow. And up next, you'll hear Poland's Dawid Kwiatkowski in his song called Beze Mnie, or Without Me.

0: Estonian Prime Minister Kristen Michal and Ukrainian President Volodymyr Zelensky have signed a new agreement aimed at expanding collaboration on drones, military technology and defense industry as European allies seek to draw more closely on Kyiv's battlefield experience. The agreement, signed on the sidelines of the recent NATO summit in Ankara, it is to deepen cooperation between the two defense industries, including the exchange of expertise in drone technology, cybersecurity, information technology, as well as military innovation. In an exclusive interview with Polish Radio, Estonian Defense Minister Hanno Pevko discussed the drone agreement, the future of the U.S. military presence in Europe, as well as key messages emerging from the NATO summit with Polish Radio's Anna Lwowa.
1: The first question is about the drone deal with Ukraine. What can you tell us about this agreement and what is it means for Ukraine?
2: Well, drone deal is a very important contract for both of our countries. So it's for Ukraine, for Estonia, because on one hand we still continue helping Ukraine with at least 0.25% or of GDP. And from our point of view, it's important that we are now able to get access to different Ukrainian capabilities. Also, we say that we will buy the Ukrainian inventory, so we will still be in negotiations that what we will buy, but this is very important for the joint production, that Estonian and Ukrainian companies who are already doing joint production, that they can start production also in Estonia. So many different details in that contract, but I believe that it's mutually very, very, very beneficial.
1: My next question is about the U.S. military presence in Estonia. We have even reports that only around 100 American soldiers remain in the country, and that most of the troops have left. Is it true?
2: There will be a new rotation very soon. We have that understanding, but of course, regarding the future force posture, it's still under the discussion in the United States. So we all know that Secretary Hegseth said that they will do the review in the next 6 months. So by the end of the year, we will have a better understanding of all the Europe, how the U.S. presence will look. And of course, for us, it is important that the eastern flank is well protected for all of us, because we all need this, that the front door of NATO is closed.
1: And finally, what is the main message of this NATO summit?
2: Well, there are a couple of messages. Of course, the main message from me is that NATO is united, that we are not falling apart, that everyone is contributing, that Europe is taking more responsibility, that we have already very good progress regarding defense spending, but of course much need to be done. So we have 5% for the core defense already today. This is not a question. Many still have to do more. And what is important, that we will continue helping Ukraine. There is a clear commitment in Ukraine assistance of $70 billion this year, probably also the same next year. So we will have some good news after the summit.
0: Polish Radio's Anna Lwowa was talking to Estonian Defense Minister Hanno Pevkur. And up next, you'll hear Poland's Reni Jusis and her song called Tyle Miłości, or So Much Love.

0: That was Polish singer Reni Jusis, and you're listening to Central Europe Today, coming your way from Warsaw with me, your host, Danuta Isler. Rising temperatures and declining oxygen levels are causing more frequent fish dives in Czech rivers, prompting new efforts to monitor and protect freshwater ecosystems. Scientists and water authorities are deploying advanced technologies to track water quality and better understand how climate change is reshaping aquatic life in that country. More from Romana Grajcarova of Radio Prague.
1: During hot summer days, one of the most common ways to cool down is by going for a swim. As the Czech Republic is a landlocked country, people rely not only on swimming pools, but also on natural bodies of water such as rivers and lakes to escape the heat. While it may not be obvious at first glance, these waters are also suffering the consequences of global warming. Among the organisms affected are fish. Scientists have been observing a growing number of fish die-offs for several years. The main factor behind this trend is the depletion of oxygen caused by the overgrowth of cyanobacteria, which thrive in warm water during hot weather. At the end of June last year, around 30 tons of fish died in the Morava River's Die tributary. This year, the state-owned company Povodí Moravy, which manages the Morava River basin, is trying to prevent a similar disaster. Monitoring probes have been installed along the river to measure water temperature and oxygen levels both at the surface and at greater depths. The data are transmitted directly to the river authority, which assesses whether interventions such as adjusting the river flow are necessary. In some sections, the water has also been artificially oxygenated. Thanks to these measures, fish deaths have so far been prevented this year. Watercourses are now also being monitored on the opposite side of the country, in the Ore Mountains, which lie along the border between the Czech Republic and Germany. The main part of a three-year research project will focus on quantitative monitoring of fish populations in selected streams across the mountain range.
2: This project has several phases. In the first phase, we will install temperature sensors along approximately the first half of the stream to monitor water temperature over the long term. The second phase, which is the most important one, will involve visiting each site individually and conducting a detailed survey of both the aquatic environment and the relevant abiotic factors.
3: Says Petr Blabuli,

0: Field project leader from the Biology Center of the Czech Academy of Sciences and University of South Bohemia. The Ore Mountains have undergone major changes over recent decades due to industrial pollution, landscape restoration, and ongoing climate change. The project therefore also aims to find out what condition the local fish communities are in today and which factors will shape their future development. During field work, biologists will carefully catch, measure, weigh, and identify fish before releasing them.
1: We would like to find some unique, locally adapted populations and assess their status and condition. Then we will focus on other populations and examine whether they are doing well or whether it is necessary to take additional measures to help them thrive better in the future.
0: The overall aim of the project is to improve the protection of the Ore Mountains' native freshwater ecosystems and to establish a shared scientific foundation for their long-term management on both the Czech and Saxon sides of the border.
2: That was Romana Grajcárová of Radio Prague and her report on rising temperatures and climate change in that country brings us to the end of this week's edition of Central Europe Today. I'm leaving you now with Slovak band IMT Smile and their song called Tak Turej Niet. I'm Danuta Esler. Thanks for listening.

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0: Hello, I'm Agnieszka Bielawska, welcoming you to Warsaw Review, our regular rundown of some of the top stories of the passing week in Poland. Coming up, new British Prime Minister takes office as Warsaw watches his stance on security and Ukraine.
1: We will make this moment a circuit breaker for Britain, bringing forward the biggest changes in the last 40 years. A new political model and a new economic model.
0: Polish TikTok users exposed to pro-China content, a recent report finds.
2: In some users, such as educational camps, the reliable content that should be provided to users is missing. Users are redirected to another page to lose this content and discourage further searches. We believe this is a way to censor certain content and it's consistent with Chinese propaganda.
0: Polish and Palestinian foreign ministers meet in Warsaw to discuss cooperation between the two nations.
3: We call for an end to the illegal annexation of Palestinian land and settler violence, as well as the dismantling of unauthorized West Bank settlements. This land does not belong to Israel.
0: Andy Burnham on Monday took office as Britain's new Prime Minister, promising a 10-year plan to restore political stability and revive the economy as Poland awaits signals on Ukraine and Europe. A report by Michał Owczarek.
4: Speaking without notes outside 10 Downing Street on Monday, new British Prime Minister Andy Burnham delivered a domestic-focused speech aimed at offering hope to a nation that has, like many European countries, struggled for years with soaring prices and slow economic growth.

0: Breaking with convention, however, Burnham spoke not from a lectern, but standing freely outside a famous store of Tin Downing Street. He pledged to ease the cost of living for ordinary people, decentralise political power, revitalise industry, and end street sleeping by homeless people. He argued that a new model was needed to rebuild the country, which has been in political turmoil since voting in 2016 to leave the European Union.
1: Britain needs to show the world that we can regain our stability once again. And that is our challenge, to make politics work, to make it work better. I know people at home are fed up with politics. I hear you, and I want to be honest with you. We have not been good enough, and we need to be better. We will be. We will make this moment a circuit breaker for Britain, bringing forward the biggest changes in the last 40 years. A new political model and a new economic model.
0: From Walsall's perspective, however, some of the many questions surrounding the new British Premier will be on just what he has planned for his foreign policy, Ukraine, and relations with Europe. Little is known about how he plans to grapple significant challenges such as European security and Russia's war on Ukraine. His predecessor, Keir Starmer, won praise for being a driving force in rallying international support for Ukraine and a strong proponent of deeper UK-EU defence cooperation. So, will Burnham follow in the same vein? Is the question seemingly being asked in Warsaw. Speaking to Poland's public English language broadcaster TVP World, political scientist Przemysław Biskup had this to say.
2: I would say there is general broad consensus in British politics concerning the need to support Ukraine. The biggest challenge for Mr. Burnham is the state of the budget. If he wants to honor commitment to increase defense spending, which, let us be honest, even under Mr. Starmer, has been deemed by most experts and senior military people as insufficient, then he will have to start cutting welfare spending. And that's something very difficult for a Labour Prime Minister.
0: As it happened, Burnham has publicly backed Kyiv since Russia launched its full-scale invasion in 2022. As mayor of Greater Manchester in northwest England, he supported Ukrainian refugees and humanitarian projects and developed cooperation with Ukrainian cities. Burnham is Britain's seventh prime minister in the last decade since the 2016 Brexit referendum. He built his political base as mayor of Greater Manchester from 2017 until last June. He promised a new 10-year plan for Britain later this year, but said he would act sooner to ease the cost of living, with details to follow starting tomorrow. Speaking to Polish radio, political scientist Bartłomiej Toszek said the new prime minister could help revive the Labour Party's political fortunes, arguing that he has built a reputation as an energetic leader with a proven track record of delivering practical solutions. During his time as mayor of Greater Manchester, his decisions, particularly on transport, produced tangible improvements that were well received by the public. If he can bring that same energy to governing the country as a whole, Labour has a genuine chance of recovering from its currently dismal poll ratings. Polish Prime Minister Donald Tusk congratulated his new British counterpart on social media, writing, "Poland and the United Kingdom are close friends and allies. I look forward to working together with you for a stronger and safer Europe," Tusk said.
3: A report by Michał Owczarek. Polish users of TikTok are being exposed to content that promotes a pro-China narrative, according to a new report by Poland's National Research Institute, NASK. A report by Ada Janiszewska.
4: A new report by Poland's National Research Institute, NASK, has found that the majority of TikTok content related to Xinjiang represents a positive image of China, raising concerns about the platform's role in amplifying state-aligned narratives. The report algorithm

0: the manipulation, China, through the eyes of Polish TikTok users, published on Tuesday, analyzed content displayed to Polish users under several politically sensitive search terms, including Xinjiang, Tibet, Tiananmen, and Taiwan. According to the study, 59% of TikTok videos tagged with Xinjiang carried a pro-China message. Much of this content focused on tourism, showcasing the region's landscapes, culture, and attractions, while highlighting Chinese national symbols. Researchers believe many of these videos were likely produced by entities cooperating with the Chinese government as part of efforts to promote a favorable image of the Northwestern Autonomous Region, home to the Uyghur Muslim minority. Analyst and co-author of the report, Antoni Mazek, says that for some topics, it is impossible to find reliable information on TikTok. In some users, such as educational camps, the reliable content that should be provided to users is missing. Users are redirected to another page to lose this content and discourage further searches. We believe this is a way to censor certain content and it's consistent with Chinese propaganda. The report also identified English-speaking influencers sharing videos featuring Uyghurs praising life in China while dismissing reports of persecution. Some clips accused foreign governments, including the CIA, of spreading false information about alleged human rights abuses. According to NASC analyst Antoni Mazek, such content may indicate cooperation between content creators and China's state apparatus. Dr. Michał Marek of NASC said the platform also promotes content that subtly builds a positive image of China, even when it does not appear overtly political. In this image of reality, China is a prosperous country, welfare state that offers its citizens freedom, freedom of speech, and guarantees freedom of religion. It is a country of the future, a country of enormous economic and technological success, and this image is juxtaposed with a negative image of the West.
1: Ten przekaz to kontrastowane jest z negatywnym obrazem Zachodu.
0: The report found similar patterns for searches related to Tibet. Of the analyzed content, 44.5% promoted pro-China narratives, often through tourism videos and influencer accounts presenting positive portrayals of life under Chinese rule. Antoni Mazek from NASC noted that some videos portrayed Tibet as a place of enjoying freedom of speech, despite long-standing concerns raised by international observers. Researchers also identified AI-generated videos and fabricated landscapes, falsely presented as authentic footage from Tibet. NASC pointed out that foreign visitors are generally not permitted to travel independently within the region, making many influencer-produced videos difficult to verify. Dr. Agnieszka Lipińska, head of NASC's Disinformation Analysis Center, cautioned that such mechanisms could influence younger audiences and contribute to the formation of increasingly pro-China attitudes. These TikTok algorithms suggest the content to be served, therefore I wouldn't even call it disinformation, but rather very deliberate propaganda. It builds a positive image of China among young viewers, which will result in a different relationship and attitude toward the country among a large group of people who search for these terms. TikTok is used by several million people in Poland each month, with a majority of users between the ages of 18 and 25, making the platform a significant source of information and influence for younger generations.
2: A report by Ada Janiszewska. Polish and Palestinian foreign ministers have met in Warsaw to reinforce bilateral ties and reaffirm Warsaw's support for a peaceful two-state solution. More from Piotr Urbaniak.
3: Polish Foreign Affairs Minister Radosław Sikorski met with his Palestinian counterpart Varsen Agabekian Shahin in Warsaw on Thursday. Their talks covered the situation in Gaza and the West Bank, Polish aid for Palestine, and the meeting of Palestinian ambassadors. They later held a joint press conference. Sikorski said the meeting confirmed both nations share the view that Palestinians have the right to live in peace and protect their heritage under international law. Speaking with Polish radio, he sent his message to the Israeli government. We call for an end to the illegal annexation of Palestinian land and settler violence, as well as the dismantling of unauthorized West Bank settlements. This land does not belong to Israel. Furthermore, we urge the protection of worship of all faiths and demand that full access to holy sites be guaranteed.
4: i umożliwienie im pełnego dostępu do miejsc

0: kultu.
1: Sikorski noted that Palestinian ambassadors accredited to European states met in Warsaw on Wednesday as a sign of Polish support for Palestinian diplomacy. He reaffirmed Poland's backing for a two-state solution built on peaceful coexistence between Palestine and Israel. Sikorski recalled that Poland recognized Palestinian statehood in 1988 and pointed out that Palestine served as a major refuge for Poles during World War II. He said Palestine has long been a priority in Poland's aid program. Between 2023 and 2025, Polish humanitarian and development assistance reached nearly $20 million, most of it distributed through UN agencies. He added that this year Poland's contribution at the Donors Conference amounted to roughly $1 million. Sikorski also welcomed Palestine's continued readiness to hold elections for its Legislative Council and the presidency, despite significant obstacles he described in an interview with Polish radio. Poland continues to urge Israel to release withheld Palestinian customs and tax revenues. Unblocking these funds is vital for the Palestinian Authority to function effectively and cover civil service salaries. Shaheen stated that Israeli attacks have increased in recent days despite the formal ceasefire announced in October 2025. Speaking with Polish radio, she outlined the impact of Israeli activity on the region.
2: Where Israeli military operations in Palestinian cities, towns and refugee camps and movement restrictions and closures, settler terrorism and settlement expansion continue to increase instability and undermine the prospects for a just and lasting peace.
1: Shaheen also emphasized that Palestine must adhere to democratic principles, despite elections not being held there for a long time. She expressed hope that the regional political situation will allow residing Palestinians to vote and that those in the diaspora will also be able to participate with international support. Shaheen also thanked the Polish government for hosting Palestinian ambassadors and praised Poland's support for Palestinian statehood and humanitarian needs.
3: A report by Piotr Urbaniak. Poland is interested in jointly producing missiles for the Patriot air defense system with the United States and Ukraine, Deputy Defense Minister Magdalena Sobkowiak-Czarnecka said on Thursday after meetings with U.S. officials in Washington. During her visit to the United States on Thursday and Friday, Poland's Deputy Minister of National Defense, Magdalena Sobkowiak-Czarnecka, discussed Polish-US military cooperation, defense industry collaboration, Patriot missile production, and the European Union's Safe Defense Financing Mechanism. During the summit in Ankara this month, President Donald Trump said that the United States would grant Ukraine a license to manufacture Patriot missile interceptors, a huge boost for Kyiv, which had long sought permission to produce this defensive weapons.
4: We're going to give a license to you to make Patriots. That's pretty cool, right? This way you can't complain that we're not giving them enough. I say, make them yourself. We haven't informed the company of that yet, but that'll work out all right. I'm sure they'll be thrilled.
3: It was expected that the new interceptors would likely be manufactured in Germany or other European country to avoid providing a target for potential Russian strikes in Ukraine. On Thursday, Magdalena Sobkowiak-Czarnecka said Warsaw had offered to collaborate with Kyiv and Washington to ensure production could take place somewhere safe.
5: The offer I presented today on behalf of Poland addresses certain concerns raised by the American side. We proposed a trilateral cooperation involving the United States, Ukraine and Poland because the priority is securing the production process and ensuring it takes place in a safe location. Sobkowiak-Czarnecka said she had also put forward arguments for locating this facility in Poland and added that the talks have also focused on setting up the production plant in Ukraine. The construction of such a facility manufacturing Patriot missile interceptors in Ukraine was also taken consideration. We talked about this a lot because preparations are already underway. During the talks,

0: Poland also presented arguments for establishing a regional Patriot maintenance and service center in Poland. Sapkowiak-Czarnecka noted that US officials view Poland's growing defense industry and its strategic location on NATO's eastern flank positively. There is clear understanding in Washington that our recent defense industry growth, coupled with our geographical and geopolitical location, is highly conducive to such a decision, she said on Thursday. Another topic of discussion was expanding the US military presence in Poland. What is important, the US administration had established a working group within the Pentagon to advance the project of a military base in Poland. Poland's defense ministry had also created its own team, so I think we have made very concrete steps. Sapkowiak-Czarnecka added, however, that any final decision on additional U.S. troop deployments in Poland would rest with President Donald Trump. Poland has commemorated the anniversary of the mass deportation of Jewish people from the Warsaw Ghetto to the Treblinka extermination camp. The 15th annual March of Remembrance specifically recognized the women of the ghetto. A report by Piotr Urbaniak.
1: Poland marked the 84th anniversary of the Germans' mass deportation of Jews from the Warsaw Ghetto. A special March of Remembrance set out on Wednesday from the Umschlagplatz, the rail siding where Nazi forces sent Jews to the Treblinka extermination camp. Speaking with Polish radio, Jewish Historical Institute director Michał Trębacz underscored the importance of the commemoration.
2: Coraz mniej jest świadków.
1: With fewer living witnesses left, remembering has become a conscious choice for the generations that follow. This fundamental shift means memory is no longer a recollection, it is a decision. Consequently, institutions must step up. We cannot replace first-hand witnesses, but we must preserve what they have left behind.
2: Świadka nie da się zastąpić, ale można zabezpieczyć to, co po nim pozostało.
1: The large-scale deportation began on July 22, 1942, as part of the Nazi plan to exterminate Europe's Jewish population. German authorities hid their intent by claiming Jews were being sent east for work. Deportees were told to bring luggage and 3 days' supply of food. The deportation was supervised by armed soldiers. From the Umschlagplatz, Jews were packed into sealed cattle cars, roughly 100 people in about 30 square meters. The journey to Treblinka lasted around 4 hours, and many died on the way due to lack of air. More than 6,000 Jews were deported on the first day alone. Within weeks, over 250,000 of people were sent to Treblinka and murdered upon arrival. Roughly 60,000 Jews remained in the ghetto afterward. Most of them were killed following the suppression of the Warsaw Ghetto Uprising the next year. This year's anniversary fell on the eve of Tisha B'Av, a day symbolizing the greatest catastrophes and mourning in Jewish tradition. The 15th March of Remembrance honored the women of the Warsaw Ghetto, especially the anonymous ones who fought to keep their families alive. State officials also attended the ceremony. In an interview with Polish radio, Minister Wojciech Kolarski of the President's Chancellery emphasized the significance of preserving the victims' memory. This commemoration honors the Warsaw Jews who fell victim to the German genocide, cementing their place in Poland's national memory. Because Nazi Germany built extermination camps on occupied Polish territory, the Polish state has a sacred duty to keep this history alive, an obligation it continues to uphold as the final generation of survivors passes away. Hundreds walked to Rachela Auerbach Square, where an art installation created for the occasion was unveiled. Many participants carried ribbons of remembrance with victims' names and tied them to the installation. Some of them shared their reflections with Polish radio. I always participate in this march to remember my parents' friends who were murdered. It may be our last chance to be with those who still carry memories of that era. This tradition is incredibly important to us, a deeply moving experience. I always tie this ribbon to my wrist. It is so light to carry, yet so heavy on the heart. Because a name gives a face to a person, I wear this ribbon to bring my

0: myself even closer to them. I feel a profound connection with these people. The ceremony ended with actresses from the Warsaw Jewish Theatre reading memoirs written by people imprisoned in the ghetto.
1: A report by Piotr Urbaniak. Anti-Ukrainian tensions in Poland are rising. Several attacks with a nationalistic motive have been reported in recent days. The government says Russia is actively fueling some of this through disinformation and that authorities are working to counter the growing hostility. A report by Agnieszka Łaszczuk.
2: Police in Poznań, western Poland, have detained two men, both previously known to law enforcement, suspected of beating a 67-year-old man who intervened after they targeted a Ukrainian teenager with anti-Ukrainian insults on a tram. Łukasz Paterski from the Poznań Police. During the incident, a woman who witnessed the whole situation intervened, trying to separate those involved. Despite her reaction, the men continued attacking each other, and a second aggressor joined in, also attempting to attack the older man. Witnesses immediately alerted the emergency line. Officers sent to the scene, however, found neither the victim nor the perpetrators.
3: Policjanci skierowani na miejsce nie zastali jednak ani pokrzywdzonego, ani sprawców.
2: The suspects are due to be formally charged on Wednesday, most likely with bodily harm and insult. Investigators are still trying to identify the tram passenger who was the target of the abuse, Paterski said. Investigators continue efforts to establish the identity of the passenger from Ukraine who on July the 17th on tram line number 16 was verbally attacked by the perpetrators.
3: Był słownie atakowany przez sprawców.
2: Separately, in Legnica, southwestern Poland, a woman allegedly attacked two 13-year-old Ukrainian girls near a municipal swimming pool on Saturday. Interior Ministry spokeswoman Karolina Gałecka said the woman may have targeted the girls because of their nationality. According to the report, an unknown woman struck the teenagers. Proceedings are currently underway concerning a violation of bodily integrity. Police are carrying out procedures and gathering evidence in order to identify the perpetrator of this attack on the two 13-year-old Ukrainian nationals. Analysts argue that the current wave of hostility has its roots in a political dispute that began in late May. Ukraine's President Volodymyr Zelensky named a military unit the Heroes of the Ukrainian Insurgent Army, UPA. Poland holds the UPA responsible for the mass killing of Polish civilians in Volhynia in 1943, one of the deepest wounds in Polish-Ukrainian history. In response, President Karol Nawrocki stripped Zelensky of Poland's highest honor, the Order of the White Eagle. Also, far-right politicians in Poland, including Confederation's Grzegorz Braun, have gone further, describing Ukraine as an enemy and calling for military and financial support to be cut. The government says this rhetoric is now feeding directly into rising hostility at street level. Digital Affairs Minister and Deputy Prime Minister Krzysztof Gawkowski said Russia is actively working to fuel anti-Ukrainian sentiment in Poland, with propaganda cases intensifying over the past 2 weeks. Specially prepared narratives are meant to turn us against Ukrainian society. Various kinds of incitement, false information, messaging shaped to match Kremlin policy, feeding, unfortunately, into the statements of some Polish politicians who say that if Ukraine were to fall, it would actually be better for Poland. This narrative is spreading more and more, and it's reaching very social spheres. We'll try to fight it, and today that fight is at a stage where society increasingly needs to be made aware.
4: Walka jest w momencie, w którym trzeba to społeczeństwo coraz bardziej uświadamiać.
2: Sociologist Professor Ryszard Cichocki called the Poznań beating an attack on a Pole who behaved honorably, stressing the passenger's own conduct deserves recognition, but also calling on for stronger measures.
5: To nie zostało podkreślone.
2: This wasn't emphasized in the media. I followed this process. This was actually an attack on a Pole who behaved with dignity, honorably, right? I personally take my hat off to this man. This wasn't acknowledged. Also, I would expect something faster from the police and something more radical, to be honest, with the prosecutor's consent, publishing the images of these people so their data could be quickly obtained.
5: Za zgodą prokuratury opublikować wizerunki tych ludzi i szybko by uzyskano ich dane.
2: Police data shows Ukrainian citizens reported 180 crimes in the first half of this year, up 30% on last year.

0: A recent survey by pollster Cebos found 52% of Poles oppose accepting Ukrainian refugees. A Deloitte report found Ukrainian asylum seekers helped generate 2.7% of Poland's GDP in 2024, with employment among the group now reaching close to 70%.
1: That report wraps up this edition of Warsaw Review. Join us next week for another rundown of the developments in Poland. I'm Agnieszka Wielamska. 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
1: What's up?
2: What's up?
3: What's up?
4: What's up?
0: What's up? This week, Poles oppose a return of conscription. Also, a new bill to ban trash streaming, and Poland's drug seizures triple in a year. And you tell me whether this is good or bad
5: this
0: news.
5: This is what I wanted to ask you.
0: I'm Sławek Szac.
5: And I'm Agnieszka Bielaska. Hello.
0: But let's start with a return, a potential return of compulsory military service. It turns out that more than half of Poles oppose reintroducing compulsory military service, even as the country weighs its defense posture amid regional tensions, plenty of which we are witness to in the latest weeks even. The survey by Ibris pollsters found that 51.1% of Poles are against a return to conscription, with 37.7% in favor when asked whether mandatory service should be restored given the current international situation. This support broke down into 15.1% answering definitely yes and 22.6% rather yes. Opposition was strongest among opposition party supporters, but also government voters and those who do not vote at all.
5: Generally among everyone.
0: Indeed. Support, and this comes at least to me as a slight surprise, was far higher for a different idea, that is, compulsory military training for both men and women. Three quarters of respondents, 76.6% to be exact,

0: backed the proposal against 17.6% who opposed it. In a nutshell, conscription no, training yes?
1: Yes, I think so. Conscription, it has a very bad connotation when we dig deeper into the past.
0: Well, in every country, I guess.
1: It was obligatory, and all those young men in Poland were supposed at a certain age to go and don the uniform and start training in mud and horrible weather with horrible food, sleeping in very, poor conditions.
0: Well, nothing like with mommy at home. That's no,
1: definitely
0: sure.
1: Not. I mean, we're talking the armed forces, but still, it was. I remember visiting a friend of mine. We went there for his swearing in, the przysięga, and that was a huge family affair for all those conscripts. And counter to, of course, regulations, we sneaked into the sleeping quarters. And we were slightly taken aback because it did look something like a prison cell and not the sleeping quarters. So it has all sorts of, bad connotations.
0: But I understand that you're talking about, times gone by. In other words, still in the communist era when the army was associated with
1: 1979.
0: More, I would say, as far as accommodations are concerned, with the 19th century and not the 20th century. Just as in the case of civilian life, army reality also changed after 1990 with the fall of communism, although this transition was not immediate and instant, from one day to another. But slowly but surely, we were making up for time lost. And I would say that right now, the conditions in which military men serve their country are, I would say, very decent compared to what they used to be. And of course, as with every army, and in every corner of the world, and in every country which introduced compulsory military service at one point or another, be it a rich country or a poor country, opposition to conscription is, it goes like by definition, I would say. Anyone in their proper senses, unless they want to make a career in the military, does not want to, and here I use inverted parentheses, waste their life and time for something which to them seems totally
1: pointless.
0: Irrelevant.
1: Mm-hmm. But is it pointless? So then conscription, no, but the military training, I would also consider this something that may be useful. We did away with conscription because this was the time when Europe was finally celebrating, democracy, peace and everything. And everything was like, it was rosy picture.
0: And that's why Poland introduced a strictly professional army of the 1990s.
1: That's why we did away with conscription, because we had this professional army, and all those who wanted a career in the military, they could join the professional army. But since 2022, the full-scale invasion by Russia on Ukraine, we have been considering that some kind of military training should be obligatory to all Poles, because it is not only about, shooting, running. It is also about very important things like prevention, like all kinds of paramedic services, etc., etc. So I think

0: This might come useful. It will probably not take as long as the years that, as a conscript, you have to serve in the army. It's what, 2 years?
1: It used to be, yes. It used to be 2 years and 3 years in the Navy.
0: Yeah, and 3 years in the Navy. So

0: sure a very good argument against compulsory service is the fact that, well, as it used to be, it was a two-year term, 3 years, as we said, in the Navy. And in this sense, it was wasted time not only for those young men who served, but also for the country, the state. Because there was a constant rotation of these people. And actually, when someone became what might be termed a full-fledged soldier, it was time to leave. So this rotation, it involved tremendous costs, while the results were very mediocre, I would say.
1: I think very, very, very few of those conscripts decided to take to make a career in the armed forces.
0: To my knowledge, it was barely a few percent out of the hundreds and thousands that had donned the uniform each and every year, twice a year, as a matter of fact, because it was usually in the spring and in the autumn that these young men were called into service. The procedure was such that once you turned 18, you were called in for a medical, and they assigned you a specific category. If you had an A category, that meant you're fit for anything that the Army could come up with. If you had a D category, then you were exempt from most areas of military service. And then if you had some kind of a special medical excuse, you were exempt from military service altogether. Then after completing your 2 or 3 year term, you were sent to the Reserve Corps, which meant that you could be called up for training or exercise practically any time until you turned 60. That, of course, was very rare, if only for the fact that just as in civilian life, as I said, things have been changing in the Army, and it turned out that those who served, for instance, 10 years back, they were like total novices when they entered any kind of training camp a decade later, because there were new things which surfaced during that time. And this was best proof that their training, the sweat, literally, that they put in during their term was futile.
1: Yes, that is true. But I'm coming back to the military training. You remember that, well, before the fall of the communist rule in Poland, each and every school of higher learning, university, technical university, medical university, there was a time when all those students were having military training classes. It happened once a week. It did not take all your 5 years of studies. It was only 1 year. And there were sections for men and for women. The men were sort of like more trained into the battle in the field. However, the women, myself included, we were trained to shoot. Well, I can't say I'm very good at that. But we were also trained as nurses. And what I have got from this 1 year of military training, which was like a bore because there was also lots and lots of, technical issues that you did not remember, and of course you did not memorize them at all, but those practical classes. So from these practical classes, I was taught how to make injections, the simplest ones. I mean, not the, I can't sort of like make injections to take your blood.
0: Not
1: but
0: the otherwise, intravenous, right?
1: Yes, but otherwise, I know how to make injections. I am a very good nurse when it comes to all kinds of bandaging stuff, be it bandaging because you have your ribs broken.

0: broken, or because you have some kind of a wound. And then I knew how to differentiate the wounds that were the ones which were made with some kind of very, like a knife or something. Then there was something that, like from, I don't know, maybe a saw. There was lots and lots of stuff that was practical, and well, I this I that, remember.
1: That first and foremost, it was, teaching young women not to panic in such situations, which is the primary and omnipresent, I would say, reaction among civilians. So indeed, it was a good job. On top of that, I would say that this was first aid ability that was used later on for driving courses. And a note for the latecomers, you're tuned to Polish Radio, broadcasting from Warsaw. This is the weekly What's Up feature with
0: Nurse Agnieszka Bielawska.
1: And, private first class, Sławek Szews. Okay. Poland's president has just signed legislation aimed at curbing so-called trash streaming, which is a form of online broadcasting that features violent, degrading, or as it said, otherwise harmful material for entertainment and profit. The bill was signed after it was overwhelmingly approved by both houses of parliament. Work on the legislation was initiated by lawmakers from both the governing coalition and the opposition, which very seldom happens. Let me draw your attention to this fact. So this shows how important an issue this was, that all sides concerned from across the political spectrum, they recognize the necessity, the imperative need for introducing this kind of legislation. Under the law, anyone who publicly distributes online material depicting the commission of a criminal offense for financial or personal gain could face a prison sentence. So it's not only, pointing the accusative finger and saying, don't do that anymore. I guess it was time to say enough is enough. And it really is. If you look at, various portals or social media, and there's an abundance of all kinds of films showing absolute atrocities, like, degrading, literally, people. What is also important is that this measure also covers material showing animal abuse or the killing of animals. As I said, as well as the humiliation or degrading treatment of another person. And what's also important, even with that person's consent, because this is usually done by force, and no one will convince me that anyone in their proper senses will agree to being treated in such a manner and then filmed, and later this
0: seen
1: material
0: by the whole world,
1: will be mm-hmm. distributed to the wide public. I would say, and without hesitation, that a very, very important step forward has been made as far as legislation which counters such activity, online activity, is concerned.
0: Well, yes, it is a very important step. And as you noted, it is also important that all sides of the political scene here in Poland agreed with that bill to ban trash streaming. It is most unfortunate that people do come up with such ideas, because in primarily such films which show crimes punishable by prison, also offences against life, health, personal freedom, etc., etc., and animal cruelty.

0: well as gambling activities. Well, probably all research will point that such platforms have the highest, the biggest number of viewers. So this is something that all those people who create such things, well, this is what they hope for. And finally, this will come to an end, because how long can you sanction something which is generally counter to the human nature, human morality, human ideas?
1: But then some say this is human nature.
0: But we don't want, so if it is, we don't want to propagate it.
1: Well, indeed. These films showing such activity, well, they deserve to be held in absolute contempt. And what even aggravates all this is the fact that we've been talking on numerous occasions about people, well, making these pranks, as some say, showing such atrocities because they think this is funny. But on top of that, what makes the situation even more worse and dangerous is the fact that some people, they want to reap profits from this.
0: Indeed.
1: So they treat it as, well, good business.
0: Mm-hmm.
1: This is absolutely unacceptable. A big hand for all those who contributed to, well, adopting this bill, including the president, who did not hesitate, as in many other instances, to sign all kinds of new legislation. This is something which, as I said, enough is enough, and something had to be done, and it finally happened. And now something with which we started mentioning it a few minutes ago. Poland's police have seized 3 times more drugs so far this year, which means in 6 months, than in the whole of 2025. The Central Bureau of Investigation, a police agency, confiscated 84 tons of drugs between January and June this year, which is up sharply from the 29 tons seized in all of last year, which in itself had been a record at that time. So this shows this upsurge almost 2.5 times, or even close to 3, compared with the previous year. This has been linked to a surge in the growing availability of drugs on the black market, saying Poland is now among Europe's leading producers of synthetic drugs, something about which we talked about a few weeks ago. Investigators shut down 51 illegal labs this year, which were manufacturing substances including mefedrone and clefedrone. For all those who do not know what these substances are, well, in plain English, they simply kill you.
0: Indeed. And as we asked ourselves, good news or bad news? Good news that they have seized, but bad news is that the quantity of drugs trafficked through our border is increasing very rapidly. And since Poland is one of Europe's leading producers of synthetic drugs,
1: nothing to be proud of.
0: This is nothing to be proud of. That means that the drug trafficking business is, well, seeing a boom. One would think that those are events of the past, but apparently not. With the appearance of constantly of new synthetic drugs on the market,

0: market. You know, I remember from my economics lessons, the general idea behind economics was when there is demand, there is supply. And so this is the result of that. Another very, very alarming issue, because it means that people are sort of using drugs in quantities which had not been before.
1: Well, and to add to all of this is also the fact that it's not only in the sphere of synthetic drugs, but also, for instance, cocaine, seizures of which have also climbed steeply. 5 tons were confiscated in the first half of this year alone, a stark contrast with just a few years ago, when cocaine hauls in Poland were, well, minimal, one might say. This fits, unfortunately, a broader European pattern. It's been said across the EU, cocaine seizures rose from roughly 70 tons a decade ago, which is much too much anyway, to the present, 330 tons last year. So I'm wondering what this year will bring, as this has been an almost fivefold increase within a decade.
0: Well, this makes me think of all those people who have died of overdose, of those who had become addicted because they were made to try once. And this is something, to me, I mean, absolutely alarming. It is something that I cannot cope with, thinking that so many people, primarily young people, entering the best years of their life, have just lost this life.
1: Well, it's not only it concerns not only the individuals which are trying to fight, or actually they're helpless in this fight with drug addiction, but this also concerns entire families and tragedies connected with this. It's just like with, any other extremely harmful addiction, like alcoholism, right? There are co-alcoholics, whole families, which are in a way dependent on those challenged by addictions of various sort. And here I would say that drug addiction is among the worst, in my opinion, because, as you said, this inevitably it leads to death sooner or later. There is no discussion about this. If someone is a drug addict and he sort of walks this world for many years, it's an exception to the rule, I would say. So it's a tremendous problem, and something needs to be done, something very
0: I think that a lot is being done, but it is it slightly resembles the fight of Don Quixote, because the more the police does, the more actions are being taken to counter it, then the more drug trafficking groups are appearing and drug producing groups are appearing. So
1: my slogan would be no mercy as far as drug trafficking is concerned. Let's put this into daily practice. That's all for this week. I'm Sławek Krzews.
0: And Agnieszka Bielaska. Goodbye.
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0: Hello, I'm Agnieszka Bielewska, welcoming you to Warsaw Review, our regular rundown of some of the top stories of the passing week in Poland. Coming up, new British Prime Minister takes office as Warsaw watches his stance on security and Ukraine.
1: We will make this moment a circuit breaker for Britain, bringing forward the biggest changes in the last 40 years. A new political model and a new economic model.
0: Polish TikTok users exposed to pro-China content, a recent report finds.
2: In some users, such as educational camps, the reliable content that should be provided to users is missing. Users are redirected to another page to lose this content and discourage further searches. We believe this is a way to censor certain content and it's consistent with Chinese propaganda.
0: Polish and Palestinian foreign ministers meet in Warsaw to discuss cooperation between the two nations.
3: We call for an end to the illegal annexation of Palestinian land and settler violence, as well as the dismantling of unauthorized West Bank settlements. This land does not belong to Israel.
0: Andy Burnham on Monday took office as Britain's new Prime Minister, promising a 10-year plan to restore political stability and revive the economy as Poland awaits signals on Ukraine and Europe. A report by Michał Owczarek.
4: Speaking without notes outside 10 Downing Street on Monday, new British Prime Minister Andy Burnham delivered a domestic-focused speech aimed at offering hope to a nation that has, like many European countries, struggled for years with soaring prices and slow economic growth. Breaking with convention, however, Burnham spoke not from a lectern but standing freely outside a famous door of 10 Downing Street. He pledged to ease the cost of living for ordinary people, decentralise political power, revitalise industry and end street sleeping by homeless people. He argued that a new model was needed to rebuild the country, which has been in political turmoil since voting in 2016 to leave the European Union.
1: Britain needs to show the world that we can regain our stability once again, and that is our

0: A challenge to make politics work, to make it work better. I know people at home are fed up with politics. I hear you, and I want to be honest with you. We have not been good enough, and we need to be better. We will be. We will make this moment a circuit breaker for Britain, bringing forward the biggest changes in the last 40 years, a new political model and a new economic model.
1: From Walsall's perspective, however, some of the many questions surrounding the new British Premier will be on just what he has planned for his foreign policy, Ukraine, and relations with Europe. Little is known about how he plans to grapple significant challenges such as European security and Russia's war on Ukraine. His predecessor, Keir Starmer, won praise for being a driving force in rallying international support for Ukraine and a strong proponent of deeper UK-EU defence cooperation. So, will Burnham follow in the same vein? Is the question seemingly being asked in Warsaw. Speaking to Poland's public English language broadcaster TVP World, political scientist Przemysław Biskup had this to say.
2: I would say there is general broad consensus in British politics concerning the need to support Ukraine. The biggest challenge for Mr. Burnham is the state of the budget. If he wants to honor commitment to increase defense spending, which, let us be honest, even under Mr. Starmer, has been deemed by most experts and senior military people as insufficient, then he will have to start cutting welfare spending. And that's something very difficult for a Labour Prime Minister.
1: As it happened, Burnham has publicly backed Kyiv since Russia launched its full-scale invasion in 2022. As mayor of Greater Manchester in northwest England, he supported Ukrainian refugees and humanitarian projects and developed cooperation with Ukrainian cities. Burnham is Britain's seventh prime minister in the last decade since the 2016 Brexit referendum. He built his political base as mayor of Greater Manchester from 2017 until last June. He promised a new 10-year plan for Britain later this year, but said he would act sooner to ease the cost of living, with details to follow starting tomorrow. Speaking to Polish radio, political scientist Bartłomiej Toszek said the new prime minister could help revive the Labour Party's political fortunes, arguing that he has built a reputation as an energetic leader with a proven track record of delivering practical solutions. During his time as mayor of Greater Manchester, his decisions, particularly on transport, produced tangible improvements that were well received by the public. If he can bring that same energy to governing the country as a whole, Labour has a genuine chance of recovering from its currently dismal poll ratings. Polish Prime Minister Donald Tusk congratulated his new British counterpart on social media, writing, "Poland and the United Kingdom are close friends and allies. I look forward to working together with you for a stronger and safer Europe," Tusk said.
3: A report by Michał Owczarek. Polish users of TikTok are being exposed to content that promotes a pro-China narrative, according to a new report by Poland's National Research Institute, NASK. A report by Adaja Niszewska.
4: A new report by Poland's National Research Institute, NASK, has found that the majority of TikTok content related to Xinjiang represents a positive image of China, raising concerns about the platform's role in amplifying state-aligned narratives. The report, Algorithm Manipulation, China Through the Eyes of Polish TikTok Users, published on Tuesday, analyzed content displayed to Polish users under several politically sensitive search terms, including Xinjiang, Tibet, Tiananmen, and Taiwan. According to the study, 59% of TikTok videos tagged with Xinjiang carried a pro-China message. Much of this content focused on tourism, showcasing the region's landscapes, culture, and attractions, while highlighting Chinese national symbols. Researchers believe many of these videos were likely produced by entities cooperating with the Chinese government as part of efforts to promote a favorable image of the Northwestern Autonomous Region

0: home to the Uyghur Muslim minority. Analyst and co-author of the report, Antoni Mazek, says that for some topics, it is impossible to find reliable information on TikTok. In some users, such as educational camps, the reliable content that should be provided to users is missing. Users are redirected to another page to lose this content and discourage further searches. We believe this is a way to censor certain content and it's consistent with Chinese propaganda. The report also identified English-speaking influencers sharing videos featuring Uyghurs praising life in China while dismissing reports of persecution. Some clips accuse foreign governments, including the CIA, of spreading false information about alleged human rights abuses. According to NASC analyst Antoni Mazek, such content may indicate cooperation between content creators and China's state apparatus. Dr. Michał Marek of NASC said the platform also promotes content that subtly builds a positive image of China, even when it does not appear overly political. In this image of reality, China is a prosperous country, welfare state that offers its citizens freedom, freedom of speech, and guarantees freedom of religion. It is a country of the future, a country of enormous economic and technological success, and this image is juxtaposed with a negative image of the West.
1: Ten przekaz to kontrastowane jest z negatywnym obrazem Zachodu.
0: The report found similar patterns for searches related to Tibet. Of the analyzed content, 44.5% promoted pro-China narratives, often through tourism videos and influencer accounts presenting positive portrayals of life under Chinese rule. Antoni Mazek from NASC noted that some videos portrayed Tibet as a place of enjoying freedom of speech, despite long-standing concerns raised by international observers. Researchers also identified AI-generated videos and fabricated landscapes, falsely presented as authentic footage from Tibet. NASC pointed out that foreign visitors are generally not permitted to travel independently within the region, making many influencer-produced videos difficult to verify. Dr. Agnieszka Lipińska, head of NASC's Disinformation Analysis Center, cautioned that such mechanisms could influence younger audiences and contribute to the formation of increasingly pro-China attitudes. These TikTok algorithms suggest the content to be served, therefore I wouldn't even call it disinformation, but rather very deliberate propaganda. It built a positive image of China among young viewers, which will result in a different relationship and attitude toward the country among a large group of people who search for these terms. TikTok is used by several million people in Poland each month, with a majority of users between the ages of 18 and 25, making the platform a significant source of information and influence for younger generations.
2: A report by Ada Janiszewska. Polish and Palestinian foreign ministers have met in Warsaw to reinforce bilateral ties and reaffirm Warsaw's support for a peaceful two-state solution. More from Piotr Urbaniak.
3: Polish Foreign Affairs Minister Radosław Sikorski met with his Palestinian counterpart Varsen Agabekian Shahin in Warsaw on Thursday. Their talks covered the situation in Gaza and the West Bank, Polish aid for Palestine, and the meeting of Palestinian ambassadors. They later held a joint press conference. Sikorski said the meeting confirmed both nations share the view that Palestinians have the right to live in peace and protect their heritage under international law. Speaking with Polish radio, he sent his message to the Israeli government. We call for an end to the illegal annexation of Palestinian land and settler violence, as well as the dismantling of unauthorized West Bank settlements. This land does not belong to Israel. Furthermore, we urge the protection of worship of all faiths and demand that full access to holy sites be guaranteed. Sikorski noted that Palestinian ambassadors accredited to European states met in Warsaw on Wednesday as a sign of Polish support for Palestinian diplomacy. He reaffirmed Poland's backing for a two-state solution built on peaceful coexistence between Palestine and Israel. Sikorski recalled that Poland recognized Palestinian statehood in 1988 and pointed out that Palestine served as a major refuge for Poles during World War II. He said Palestine has long been a priority in Poland's aid program. Between 2023 and 2025, Polish humanitarian and development assistance reached nearly $20 million,

0: most of it distributed through UN agencies. He added that this year Poland's contribution at the donors' conference amounted to roughly $1 million. Sikorski also welcomed Palestine's continued readiness to hold elections for its Legislative Council and the presidency, despite significant obstacles he described in an interview with Polish radio. Poland continues to urge Israel to release withheld Palestinian customs and tax revenues. Unblocking these funds is vital for the Palestinian Authority to function effectively and cover civil service salaries. Shaheen stated that Israeli attacks have increased in recent days, despite the formal ceasefire announced in October 2025. Speaking with Polish radio, she outlined the impact of Israeli activity on the region.
1: Where Israeli military operations in Palestinian cities, towns, and refugee camps and movement restrictions and closures, settler terrorism and settlement expansion continue to increase instability and undermine the prospects for a just and lasting peace.
0: Shaheen also emphasized that Palestine must adhere to democratic principles, despite elections not being held there for a long time. She expressed hope that the regional political situation will allow residing Palestinians to vote and that those in the diaspora will also be able to participate with international support. Shaheen also thanked the Polish government for hosting Palestinian ambassadors and praised Poland's support for Palestinian statehood and humanitarian needs.
2: A report by Piotr Urbaniak. Poland is interested in jointly producing missiles for the Patriot air defense system with the United States and Ukraine, Deputy Defense Minister Magdalena Sobkowiak-Czarnecka said on Thursday after meetings with U.S. officials in Washington. During her visit to the United States on Thursday and Friday, Poland's Deputy Minister of National Defense, Magdalena Sobkowiak-Czarnecka, discussed Polish-US military cooperation, defense industry collaboration, Patriot missile production, and the European Union's Safe Defense Financing Mechanism. During the summit in Ankara this month, President Donald Trump said that the United States would grant Ukraine a license to manufacture Patriot missile interceptors, a huge boost for Kyiv, which had long sought permission to produce these defensive weapons.
3: We're going to give a license to you to make Patriots. That's pretty cool, right? Yeah. This way you can't complain that we're not giving them enough. I say, make them yourself. We haven't informed the company of that yet, but that'll work out all right. You know, I'm sure they'll be thrilled.
2: It was expected that the new interceptors would likely be manufactured in Germany or other European country to avoid providing a target for potential Russian strikes in Ukraine. On Thursday, Magdalena Sobkowiak-Czarnecka said Warsaw had offered to collaborate with Kyiv and Washington to ensure production could take place somewhere safe. The offer I presented today on behalf of Poland addresses certain concerns raised by the American side. We proposed a trilateral cooperation involving the United States, Ukraine and Poland because the priority is securing the production process and ensuring it takes place in a safe location. Sobkowiak-Czarnecka said she had also put forward arguments for locating this facility in Poland and added that the talks have also focused on setting up the production plant in Ukraine. The construction of such a facility manufacturing Patriot missile interceptors in Ukraine was also taken consideration. We talked about this a lot because preparations are already underway. During the talks, Poland also presented arguments for establishing a regional Patriot maintenance and service center in Poland. Sobkowiak-Czarnecka noted that U.S. officials view Poland's growing defense industry and its strategic location on NATO's eastern flank positively. There is clear understanding in Washington that our recent defense industry growth, coupled with our geographical and geopolitical location, is highly conducive to such a decision, she said on Thursday. Another topic of discussion was expanding the U.S. military presence in Poland.

0: What is important, the U.S. administration had established a working group within the Pentagon to advance the project of a military base in Poland. Poland's defense ministry had also created its own team, so I think we have made very concrete steps. Sapkowiak-Czarnecka added, however, that any final decision on additional U.S. troop deployments in Poland would rest with President Donald Trump. Poland has commemorated the anniversary of the mass deportation of Jewish people from the Warsaw Ghetto to the Treblinka extermination camp. The 15th annual March of Remembrance specifically recognized the women of the ghetto. A report by Piotr Urbaniak.
1: Poland marked the 84th anniversary of the Germans' mass deportation of Jews from the Warsaw Ghetto. A special March of Remembrance set out on Wednesday from the Umschlagplatz, the rail siding where Nazi forces sent Jews to the Treblinka extermination camp. Speaking with Polish radio, Jewish Historical Institute director Michał Trębacz underscored the importance of the commemoration.
2: Coraz mniej jest świadków.
1: With fewer living witnesses left, remembering has become a conscious choice for the generations that follow. This fundamental shift means memory is no longer a recollection, it is a decision. Consequently, institutions must step up. We cannot replace first-hand witnesses, but we must preserve what they have left behind.
2: Świadka nie da się zastąpić, ale można zabezpieczyć to, co po nim pozostało.
1: The large-scale deportation began on July 22, 1942, as part of the Nazi plan to exterminate Europe's Jewish population. German authorities hid their intent by claiming Jews were being sent east for work. Deportees were told to bring luggage and 3 days' supply of food. The deportation was supervised by armed soldiers. From the Umschlagplatz, Jews were packed into sealed cattle cars, roughly 100 people in about 30 square meters. The journey to Treblinka lasted around 4 hours, and many died on the way due to lack of air. More than 6,000 Jews were deported on the first day alone. Within weeks, over a quarter of a million of people were sent to Treblinka and murdered upon arrival. Roughly 60,000 Jews remained in the ghetto afterward. Most of them were killed following the suppression of the Warsaw Ghetto Uprising the next year. This year's anniversary fell on the eve of Tisha B'Av, a day symbolizing the greatest catastrophes and mourning in Jewish tradition. The 15th March of Remembrance honored the women of the Warsaw Ghetto, especially the anonymous ones who fought to keep their families alive. State officials also attended the ceremony. In an interview with Polish radio, Minister Wojciech Kolarski of the President's Chancellery emphasized the significance of preserving the victims' memory. This commemoration honors the Warsaw Jews who fell victim to the German genocide, cementing their place in Poland's national memory. Because Nazi Germany built extermination camps on occupied Polish territory, the Polish state has a sacred duty to keep this history alive, an obligation it continues to uphold as the final generation of survivors passes away. Hundreds walked to Rachela Auerbach Square, where an art installation created for the occasion was unveiled. Many participants carried ribbons of remembrance with victims' names and tied them to the installation. Some of them shared their reflections with Polish radio. I always participate in this march to remember my parents' friends who were murdered. It may be our last chance to be with those who still carry memories of that era. This tradition is incredibly important to us, a deeply moving experience. I always tie this ribbon to my wrist. It is so light to carry, yet so heavy on the heart. Because a name gives a face to a person, I wear this ribbon to bring myself even closer to them. I feel a profound connection with these people. The ceremony ended with actresses from the Warsaw Jewish Theater reading memoirs written by people imprisoned in the ghetto.
0: A report by Piotr Urbaniak. Anti-Ukrainian tensions in Poland are rising. Several attacks with a nationalistic motive have been reported in recent days. The government says Russia is actively fueling some of this through disinformation and that authorities are working to counter the growing hostility.

0: A report by Agnieszka Łaszczuk.
1: Police in Poznań, Western Poland, have detained two men, both previously known to law enforcement, suspected of beating a 67-year-old man who intervened after they targeted a Ukrainian teenager with anti-Ukrainian insults on a tram. Łukasz Paterski from the Poznań Police. During the incident, a woman who witnessed the whole situation intervened, trying to separate those involved. Despite her reaction, the men continued attacking each other, and a second aggressor joined in, also attempting to attack the older man. Witnesses immediately alerted the emergency line. Officers sent to the scene, however, found neither the victim nor the perpetrators.
2: Policjanci skierowani na miejsce nie zastali jednak ani pokrzywdzonego, ani sprawców.
1: The suspects are due to be formally charged on Wednesday, most likely with bodily harm and insult. Investigators are still trying to identify the tram passenger who was the target of the abuse, Paterski said. Investigators continue efforts to establish the identity of the passenger from Ukraine who on July the 17th on tram line number 16 was verbally attacked by the perpetrators. Separately, in Legnica, southwestern Poland, a woman allegedly attacked two 13-year-old Ukrainian girls near a municipal swimming pool on Saturday. Interior Ministry spokeswoman Karolina Gałecka said the woman may have targeted the girls because of their nationality. According to the report, an unknown woman struck the teenagers. Proceedings are currently underway concerning a violation of bodily integrity. Police are carrying out procedures and gathering evidence in order to identify the perpetrator of this attack on the two 13-year-old Ukrainian nationals. Analysts argue that the current wave of hostility has its roots in a political dispute that began in late May. Ukraine's President Volodymyr Zelensky named a military unit the Heroes of the Ukrainian Insurgent Army, UPA. Poland holds the UPA responsible for the mass killing of Polish civilians in Volhynia in 1943, one of the deepest wounds in Polish-Ukrainian history. In response, President Karol Nawrocki stripped Zelensky of Poland's highest honor, the Order of the White Eagle. Also, far-right politicians in Poland, including Confederation's Grzegorz Braun, have gone further, describing Ukraine as an enemy and calling for military and financial support to be cut. The government says this rhetoric is now feeding directly into rising hostility at street level. Digital Affairs Minister and Deputy Prime Minister Krzysztof Gawkowski said Russia is actively working to fuel anti-Ukrainian sentiment in Poland, with propaganda cases intensifying over the past 2 weeks. Specially prepared narratives are meant to turn us against Ukrainian society. Various kinds of incitement, false information, messaging shaped to match Kremlin policy, feeding, unfortunately, into the statements of some Polish politicians who say that if Ukraine were to fall, it would actually be better for Poland. This narrative is spreading more and more, and it's reaching very social spheres. We'll try to fight it, and today that fight is at a stage where society increasingly needs to be made aware.
3: W momencie, w którym trzeba to społeczeństwo coraz bardziej uświadamiać.
1: Sociologist Professor Ryszard Cichocki called the Poznań beating an attack on a Pole who behaved honorably, stressing the passenger's own conduct deserves recognition, but also calling on for stronger measures.
4: To nie zostało podkreślone.
1: This wasn't emphasized in the media. I followed this process. This was actually an attack on a Pole who behaved with dignity, honorably, right? I personally take my hat off to this man. This wasn't acknowledged. Also, I would expect something faster from the police and something more radical, to be honest, with the prosecutor's consent, publishing the images of these people so their data could be quickly obtained.
4: Za zgodą prokuratury opublikować wizerunki tych ludzi i szybko by uzyskano ich dane.
1: Police data shows Ukrainian citizens reported 180 crimes in the first half of this year, up 30% on last year. A recent survey by pollster Cebos found 52% of Poles oppose accepting Ukrainian refugees. A Deloitte report found Ukrainian asylum seekers helped generate 2.7% of Poland's GDP in 2024, with employment among the group now reaching close to 70%.
0: That report wraps up this edition of Warsaw Review. Join us next week for another rundown of the developments in Poland. I'm Agnieszka Wielamska. 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

0: My name's Michał Kubicki. Hello and welcome to another edition of From the Archives. Today we look ahead to the 82nd anniversary of the Warsaw Uprising, which broke out on the 1st of August 1944. Described by historians as a bid to secure Poland's post-war independence, it was led by the Home Army, commanded by the Polish government in exile in London, which secretly deployed about 50,000 fighters. Around 13,000 of them died, and 25,000 were wounded in the 63-day-long battle. Some 150,000 civilians were massacred or killed by crossfire or bombing as the Germans took Warsaw back street by street. I invite you to listen to a conversation with American journalist Rita Crosby, whose father, Ryszard Kosobucki, fought in the Warsaw Uprising. He was 19 at the time. Having learned about her father's past after many years, Rita Crosby decided to write a book describing his wartime history. In 2010, her book, entitled Quiet Hero, Secrets from My Father's Past, was published in a Polish translation. It was after the launch of the book that I recorded this conversation, in which Rita Crosby first explained to me why her father's story remained, as she said, hidden in a suitcase for a long time.
1: Often difficult times bring the best moments and moments of hope or turning points in our lives. My mother passed away a few years ago, and for me, I was going through my mother's belongings, and I suddenly saw this old tan and tattered suitcase I'd never seen before, and just looking at it looked unusual. And when I opened inside, I found the rusty POW tag that my father wore. I found the bloody and dirty red and white Polish armband, the resistance armband. I found the card that had conspiracy names on it. And then I found a card of an ex-POW named Ryszard Kosobucki. And at that point I said, you know what? I want to reach out to my father. I want to learn what he went through. And maybe now he's ready to share it. And maybe now I'm old enough to hear the story. Maybe timing is right.

0: Right. And my father, I convinced him. It was a very hard thing. It wasn't a quick, you know, move for my father. I'm a very persistent journalist, and I think that my persistence paid off. And my father said he's finally ready to share it for history.
1: Was your initial question perhaps, why didn't I know about it for so many years?
0: And in fact, when I was writing the book, I had to think of when I knew my father was different. And I remember my father when I was a young child, he came back from a run. He was a big jogger. And he took his shirt off and I saw scars all over his body. And I said to my mother, what happened to my father? Was he in a fight when he, you know, with somebody? Why are all these scars and bruises all over his body and holes? And my mother said to me, your father went through tough times growing up. We don't talk about it. And it was clear it was something very physical and emotionally traumatic to him. And it was clear it was a topic that was off limits. And I wonder if I became a journalist to ask questions of other people because I couldn't ask them at home. And in this case, my father said it was so painful for him. You know, he lost so many comrades in the uprising, and it was a very difficult period. Here he was a teenager fighting for Poland's freedom. He wondered, you know, if it was something the world remembered, if it was something Poland remembered, and to remember to go back and relive all seeing so many friends die in front of him and become seriously injured and wonder where what happened to his friends. You know, not only did he go through the uprising, he was taken to a prisoner of war camp, escaped when he was 90 pounds and 6 feet tall. So went through some very difficult, very horrible circumstances all before he was 20 years old. And I think it was easier for him to compartmentalize all the pain and all the fear and become, you know, leave Richard Kozubutski behind, come to America, change his name to Richard Cosby, and have a family. And it was easier to sort of take a whole fresh start and put it in a closet and sort of tuck it away. Damn.

0: Would it be true to say that the wartime experience of your father could serve as a film scenario?
1: I've already had, in fact, many big publishers and big film producers in America approach me and ask me about doing a film. And I will probably at some point do a film, because I think it is a story that needs to be told and needs to be shared with the world. And even the book, the reaction in America that we've had so far has been incredible. I have done more than 200 interviews in America and spoken at, you know, I spoke at a group about 15,000 people the other day. None of them were Polish. And they all came over afterwards and said, what an incredible story. I had no idea what the Polish people went through. And now I want to go and learn more about Poland. Now I want to go visit Poland for the first time. So I feel, in fact, many people in America are telling me I'm the new ambassador for Poland. And if that's the case, I'm honored to be that.
0: For the Americans, this is kind of an eye-opening experience to read this book, to learn all about Poland's wartime history and also the post-war chapter as well.
1: That's a great way to phrase it, because I'm amazed, even in Poland. I mean, here are the stories, you know, of the uprising, you know, of your incredible and courageous history. You see it at every turn. You see the monuments and the plaques. But in America, so few people know.

know about the Warsaw Uprising. They've heard of the ghetto uprising, but because so many fighters, like in my father's case, you know, my father couldn't come back to Poland. And in many cases, they went to other countries and moved on and never spoke about it. And so there was a big void, I

incredible David and Goliath fight. Here, you know, the Polish uprisers, you know, at some point had Molotov cocktails and sticks and were going up against the most vicious, incredible enemy in the world, the Nazis. And they're the courage and the stories. And it is something that even if you were not Polish, you know, I've had so many people in the American public come over to me now and say, I am so impressed with the Polish people and the guts and the bravery that your father and his comrades shown. And I had no idea that the Polish people went through that. And so to me, it's been interesting to see how it has been a new experience, how it has been enlightening to the American public. And on the other hand, how receptive and how inspired they are to hear the story.

0: You speak about your book and about your rediscovered, as it were, relationship with your father as a gift. Is that right? In what sense?
1: Because when my father, when I was younger and I was a teenager, my father got a divorce from my mother, but really divorced the family and was very emotional, unemotional about everything. And I think in part because of what he experienced. And I think that this is also a moral lesson in the book, is not just something of the uprising, but the effect of war on these generations of people, not just the fighters, but their families. And I hope that this book also provides some insight, because there are many other uprisers, especially here in Poland. And you have to think about maybe the relationships they've had with their children because of what they saw, the emotional impact and the difficult maybe relationships that resulted as of it. And in my father's case, he definitely suffered, I believe, some emotional trauma because of what he saw. And it made him shut off, I think, a bit as a human being, because that was how he survived during the uprising. To have the guts to keep fighting and to continue fighting against the Nazis, he had to emotionally sort of block things out and keep fighting, keep focused on the mission. And I think that's the way he carried on through his life. And when I connected with him, when I found the suitcase and I reached out to my father, it began the most incredible journey of my life, to finally get to know my father, for him to finally share this story, not just with me, but for history. And it really has been a gift. It's been a gift to get to really know my father on an incredibly personal level and to take this journey. How many daughters or sons get to spend time and hear incredible heroism of their parents, and to ask my father anything? I tell everybody it's been the most incredible assignment of my life as a journalist. I interview so many people, but to be given the assignment to spend time with my father, to ask him anything I've ever wanted to ask him in any capacity, and to really chart this story, also especially to honor his comrades and the Polish people in general, has really been a gift for me. When I went early on to the Polish Army Veterans Association in America, and I told them the story of my father, they said, "Oh, this is so great. This is so great. It's a shame your father's not alive." And I said, "Oh, I forgot the best part. He's alive." And they started jumping up and down and hugging each other and said, "We have an upriser. We have one who escaped through the sewer. He's alive and he's in America." And they had tears rolling down their eyes. And that's when I realized that this was not just a story for me.

0: You say this started kind of a journey for you, but this is a journey that continues, that goes on.
1: It absolutely goes on. And I have been amazed at the response of the book in America, and I'm so excited that it's coming out here in Poland, and so proud to be working with Raphael Publishers, because there is such a universal message, I think, in this book too, especially. And I think that's why it's been so well received, because there are people who never learned about Poland before who've come over to me after events and said, now I want to go to that country that you've been writing about. I've been hearing so many interesting things about Poland and the way you told it and the reunion of your father. It's hit a lot of chords on many different emotional levels in America. I've had daughters and fathers who've never spoken before, and sons and fathers who are now reconnecting as a result of the book, unrelated to war. I've had people come over who said they didn't even know where Poland is on the map, and now they can't wait to go visit this incredible, rich country of heritage and heroism. And I've had people come over and say, thank you for really taking a personal insight into those who fight, because so many times we see it from a historical perspective. And I wanted to share it on a very personal level, to really personalize the story, not just for me and my father, but to honor all those other, you know, men and women around the world who fight for freedom, and especially those here in Poland. Because I think, and I'm so proud that it's coming out now in Poland, because I think it's so important that the young people, the next generation, doesn't forget. Because as you brought up, it's, you know, it's been now many decades. And it is so important that the young people know of the incredible guts and the incredible heroism displayed not just by my father, but his comrades, because that generation is fading. And I have a piece of living history with my father. He is so excited and so honored to share the story. And the fact that my father has been well up until a few weeks ago at the age of 85, given what he's gone through, I think just shows the good Polish genes in many of us.
0: Rita Cosby, Poland's ambassador in the United States. Thank you very much.
1: Oh, it's an honor. I hope I can shout it to the rooftops, and if it can get more people to come to Poland and also to just really admire Polish history and the Polish people, I've been honored to share it. Mm.

American journalist Rita Cosby interviewed in Warsaw in 2010 about her book entitled Quiet Hero, Secrets from My Father's Past. Ryszard Kosobucki died in 2012. That's all for today. Tune in next week for another selection of programs from Polish Radio Archives. From me, Michał

0: You're tuned to the External Service of Polish Radio, broadcasting from Warsaw. I'm Danuta Isler, welcoming you to this edition of Around Poland. Did you know that the famous scientist Maria Skłodowska-Curie was the first Polish woman to have a driver's license? Or which school textbook got her first interested in chemistry? You can find that out, as well as many more interesting facts about the most inspirational female scientist and the only Pole in a list of 25 most influential women of the 20th century by the Time magazine by visiting her museum in Warsaw's Old Town. Maria Skłodowska-Curie, born in 1867, was the most famous woman scientist and two-time winner of the Nobel Prize. She was born in Warsaw. If you happen to be wandering the streets of Old Town, one of the places I suggest you stop by is Freta Street number 16, the only biographical museum of Maria Skłodowska-Curie worldwide.
1: My name is Margaret Sobieszczak-Marciniak. I am a director of Museum of Maria Skłodowska-Curie.
0: The place where we are in right now is the house where she was born, right?
1: Yes, she was born here on the 7th of November in 1867. And in this place, where now there is museum, in this time was a school building by her mother. It was school for girls. And here also were flats for teachers and for Skłodowski's family.
0: The house is located on Freta 16, short name, worth remembering. Not a big house, two floors.
1: And now the building is almost the same like in 19th century.
0: And this is a place where she only spent a year, right?
1: Yes, because she was born in 1867, but the next year her father, who was a teacher, got another job and they moved to the other place in Warsaw at the Nowolipki Street.
0: How many rooms do we have here? One, two, three rooms?
1: Yes, there are three rooms, and the first room we have information about her whole life. The second is Skłodowski's room, and the third is a laboratory.
0: The first one, a lot of family information, family portraits, right?
1: Yes, the genealogical tree, the family portraits, the place where Maria Skłodowska spent the holidays, and the people which were contacted with Maria in her Polish period.
0: Which was relatively short, comparatively speaking, to the rest of her life, right?
1: She was 24 years old when she left Poland, and it was in 1891.
0: Second room now, a lot of personal touches as well.
1: And a lot of picture information about her family, her

0: daughters, her husband, her friends generally, also her daughter If, which has been twice in Poland, in Warsaw. One, it was 1967, it was the ceremony of opening the museum, and the second, it was private visit in 1999. She came here and we talked for 2 hours. It was great for me. And we have the picture of this visit also.
1: We are looking at a lot of pictures, but you also have memorabilia displayed. If you can pinpoint a couple that would have the most personal touch, it would be most precious.
0: The figure of elephant, it was a gift from the President of the United States, Herbert Hoover, in 1929.
1: Wow, a very personal touch.
0: Yeah. And the book, this is the first chemistry book, which was used by Maria Skłodowska when she was young.
1: So we may assume that this is one of the sources that actually arose interest in her in chemistry and later led to all those discoveries, right?
0: Wow. Yeah, we can say that.
1: How did you get hold of those things? Did you receive them from family members or otherwise?
0: You know, the museum was created in 1967. It was the time when a lot of Polish people wanted to give us some memories, and these are the gifts, or also we bought some things.
1: What would you say is the most precious exhibit that you have here? As we said, not a very big museum, but also because she only lived here for a year.
0: I think that the climate of this place, because people said that they feel here like at home, like at a family place, because that you sound that the floor is giving the sound and the furniture. Maybe this is the reason that it is not a big museum. So people feel good here.
1: And the last room that we're just approaching, as you mentioned, this is the strictly scientific part. And you can tell this immediately once you come in, you look at all kinds of vials, equipment, bowls, glass tubes, something that definitely brings to mind science immediately.
0: Yes, and we present the diorama of their Marie and Pierre Curie first laboratory, which used to be a morgue, and it was very, very primitive place. And we have equipment, as you said. It is not original, not used by Marie and Pierre, because you know it was dangerous because of radioactivity, but it was replicas. And we present the notes of Maria Skłodowska Curie, books also, and the place where in science the name Curie and Skłodowska are used. The point Curie, the law and Curie, the minerals Skłodowski and Kupro-Skłodowski, and the method of treatment of the radium, curietherapia.
1: And there are guides available here in several languages, so do come in. Why would you encourage anybody just wandering the streets here, even if they never heard of a Polish female Nobel laureate in such serious disciplines, science disciplines as physics and chemistry, why would you encourage them to come in and take a look at the place where Maria Skłodowska Curie was born?
0: Because she was very, very interesting person. She was very open-minded woman. She was the woman who first got, for example, the Nobel Prize, honored in Pantheon, had a driver's license as a first woman in history, I think.
1: Not many people know that.
0: Yeah, yeah. And she organized during the First War the mobile radiological service. So it was great person. It is the reason, I think.
1: Thank you.
0: Thank you.
2: My name is Arim Park. I'm from South Korea.
1: How did you come to this museum?
2: I'm just visiting Poland and I heard this is a museum for Curie, so I'm just interested in, so I visit here.
1: And I see that you have a leaflet in your hand which has already been translated in your language, so it's probably helpful. Although many people know her as Marie Curie, do you know that she was born in Poland?
2: I didn't know that, actually. I know now. Yes.
1: And do you know that she was the recipient of 2 Nobel Prizes?
2: Yes, yes, I know, yeah. She invented the radium and she really honored person.
1: You've just taken a look at the first room. Do you like the museum? Do you think it's worth visiting?
2: Oh, yes, of course.
3: Apart from the Maria Skłodowska Curie Museum in the Old Town, there are over 20 places connected with the scientist in Poland's capital. They include the Institute of Oncology, the church where she was baptized, just steps away from the museum, a laboratory where she conducted her first experiments, and of course, the Polish Academy of Sciences on the Royal Road. You can see them in a leaflet entitled Maria Skłodowska Curie, Warsaw, in the Footsteps of the Scientist, issued by the Warsaw Tourist Information. You can find it on warsawtour.pl/en, as well as at the museum. That's all in this edition of the program. I'm Danuta Isler. 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
1: You're tuned to Warsaw. Welcome to Europe East, a look at life and events in this part of the continent. I'm Agnieszka Bielawska. And to start off, well, we climb extreme alpine sports with Polish ski mountaineer Andrzej Bargiel. More from Polish Radio's Piotr Urbaniak.
2: Bargiel has made a career out of defying the odds, tackling the world's highest peaks without bottled oxygen, only to ski back down. He holds the historic title of being the first person to conquer all five Pakistani 8000ers in this breathtaking style.
3: Hey!
4: Well,
3: good. So, you traversed to the shoulder?
4: Uh huh.
3: Congratulations, Lee.
2: His resume includes Broad Peak, K2, and both Gusherbrooms, but his momentum hasn't slowed down. In 2025, he successfully climbed and skied down Mount Everest. Then, in June 2026, he conquered Nanga Parbat, the world's ninth highest peak and a mountain notorious for its danger, rivaled only by K2. I had a chance to talk to him right after he had achieved that feat.
5: What is your origin story? What was the exact situation, person, or a moment that inspired you to do what you do today?
6: Skiing, this is my big passion. This is why I do it. I like to go sometimes, you know, try doing something special in big mountain. I don't know how long I do it skiing, but maybe more 30.
5: 30 years,
6: yeah.
5: At least.
6: I live in Tatra mountain. I like every day training and doing something in mountain. I'm also a mountain rescue and international mountain guide.
5: How do you prepare for what you do? Where can you like exactly train in order to be able to like descend from the highest mountains on earth?
6: You must practice and spend time long term. You must do it every day because you must understand about danger, avalanche, you know, your body. I don't have special training for high altitude. Train many years and start in competition, ski mountaineering. This is my, you know, the best preparing for difficult sport and high mountain. Generally, I stayed in home in Tatras. This is my training.
5: What would you say is the most challenging part of your expedition?
6: You must understand the risk and you must make special plan for descent. This is important. Descent is, you know, real problem. You must concentrate, you must prepare special timing for this descent. You must concentrate, of course, because this is difficult, this steep place, many crevasses, many seracs, and you must see everything.
5: What would you say is the thing that drives you the most to do what you do? Do you do it because of, like, I don't know, adrenaline? You want to push your own limits or like limits of humanity in general?
6: I like spend time in the mountain and the nature, and this is nice connection for this, and I don't have any more motivate.
5: So you do it

0: mostly for yourself. Yeah, like you don't think about humanity. I imagine like your adrenaline level is pretty high as you look down, but how much can you like actually get used to it?
1: I don't have big level adrenaline because I have something special about concentrate, and for me it's not, you know, problem about this situation.
0: You're in the zone. You're like super focused.
1: I like it this moment because my body and mind super focused, and then of course before I have stress and, and I don't understand something, but after I train, look and prepare perfect plan, after it's okay.
0: So you feel more comfortable, like you felt more comfortable this time than, for example, 10 years ago, right?
1: Yeah. I heard more skill because I do it every year like this, and
0: it's natural for you.
1: Yeah, this is most natural.
2: Metrów. 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
0: How about your end game? Because one day you may run out of like mountains to climb. Do you see yourself doing something that's not related to mountains, like in general?
1: I don't think so, because I like mountains. Of course, I don't must have, you know, doing difficult skiing and activities. Like also, you know, walk in the valley. Yeah, generally I like a mountain, and this is my real way. Yeah, but. Of course, my levels after go down, and I don't have problem with this.
0: How do you transfer from so-called expedition mode to your everyday life?
1: Of course, I like activity, and it's not only ski mountaineering, also biking, running, and climbing, and boxing. I'm a big fan in Rugarata. But generally, I back home and must, you know, rest for everything, or I don't think about next expedition. Start and spend time with my family, and yeah, this is normal life. Of course, I'm training something, but this is not, you know, I don't focus only sports in my life.
0: You've mentioned before that you used to be like an athlete, like a skier, and you used to work as a guide and a mountain rescuer as well. Is this correct?
1: Yeah.
0: How does your experience from that time help you do what you do now?
1: I only work, you know, for free. This is my, you know, charity activity. But I like it, and this is good for my skills, in the mountain, and this is why I do something about this profession.
0: But like being a mountain guide, like certainly, I imagine it helps you also like include like weather conditions or stuff like this. Am I correct to assume this?
1: This is only help us in the mountain, Real help us. Also, you know, sometimes I go with another person, the mountain climb, a little bit skiing.
0: This is my last question, I promise. Which expedition of the ones that you did so far was the most challenging and why?
1: For me, maybe K2. It's this imagine peaks, and I do it new line in K2. This is maybe my best achievement.
0: Okay, thank you so much for the interviews.
3: Piotr Urbaniak was talking to Polish ski mountaineer Andrzej Bargiel. The Czech Republic boasts one of the densest library networks in Europe. But who exactly uses these libraries, and what do their reading habits look like? Drawing on data from roughly 17 million loans made over 3 years at Prague's Municipal Library, data journalist Michał Kaszmarek uncovered a number of intriguing patterns. At what age do men and women read the same books? Who are the library's super users? And how do readers' interests change over the course of a year? Ruth Frankova from Radio Prague spoke to Michał Kaszmarek about what the data revealed.
4: Of all the patterns hidden in the data, was there anything that really took you by surprise?
5: Not much, really. It doesn't happen often that an analysis basically only confirms what I have already known before. So let's go through some maybe bits of interesting information. For example,

0: There was one funny thing. I was quite surprised that little kids from 6 to 10 read quite a lot about etiquette, about good manners. So it goes against the picture of rude teens, maybe. Another thing that I found funny was the popularity of topics like the wives of kings and the mistresses of kings among people older than 50 years. And it starts with the wives around 45 years of age. And then, let's say 10 or 15 years later, people start to be interested in the mistresses. I don't know why.
1: Previous researches have shown that women tend to use libraries more than men, but your analysis identified one age when boys and girls borrow books at almost exactly the same rate. When is that, and why do women subsequently borrow significantly more books than men?
0: The ratio is 1-to-1 from, let's say, 6 to 10 years of age, and it is because the schools organize trips to libraries. Kids are given a free card. They don't have to pay for it until 15 years of age, I guess. But after the age of 10, girls stay interested in reading quite more, and the biggest gap is at the age of 35. There are several women readers to one male reader at that age.
1: And do women and men eventually return to more or less the same rate?
0: It gets closer with age, let's say from 50 years of age, but it never returns to the 1-to-1 ratio.
1: Hmm. You also found that men and women read remarkably similar books around the age of 18, but then their reading preferences diverge sharply afterwards. So why do their tastes come together at that age, and what causes them to drift apart later?
0: It is quite easy to explain. At age 18, both boys and girls, or actually young men and young women, have to read the same books for state exam. That is why authors like Ernest Hemingway are so well read in that age. But shortly after the age of 19, after the state exam, the taste differences grow rapidly. And young men from 20 to 30 and young women at the same age have the greatest gap between the taste measured in how many books do they have in the top 100 most read at that age. I guess it is because they have very different interests at that age. And then it converges back to quite the same books. And that is because at the age of 30, they start to borrow children books. Both men and women borrow books for their kids to read them.
1: What did your data reveal about how Prague residents actually use the library network? Do they tend to stick to their local branch, or do they travel across the city for their books?
0: They basically stick to their local branch. The standard user goes to 2 branches a year out of 50. But I have found some, let's say, super users, people who visit most of the branches, so 25 and more in a year. There is around 12 of them, and not surprisingly, most of the super users are small kids or people who are retired, so they have enough time to travel across Prague and borrow books from different branches.
1: Your analysis also revealed something interesting about library cards. What led you to conclude that many cards are actually shared by several members of the same household?
0: It is quite different to say how many cards are shared, but one reason I think that is because people from the library told me that it is quite common. A woman is, let's say, a manager of the family cards, and she borrows the card to the husband, to the kids, and then pays the fee every year. And from the data point of view, I found that in 1% of the cases, books like 50 Shades of Grey, erotic literature, was borrowed by kids under 10, usually not interested in such a genre. So it is safe to conclude that, for example, the kid was given the card during a school trip to the library, and then a parent was interested in some adult reading and used the card to borrow it.
1: What do your data tell us about how often people actually use the library? How many books does a typical reader borrow in a year?
0: The typical reader borrows 9 books every year. One half borrows less, one half more. And when I say that, I'm counting only people who have borrowed at least one book a year. I don't see people who have a card, but they don't go to the library in my

0: data. Definitely there are people that have a library card and they don't go there.
1: And finally, I also wanted to mention some of the titles that were among the most borrowed ones over the past 3 years. What were they and what do they tell us about Czech readers today?
0: Well, the most borrowed book by far was The Diary of a Wimpy Kid, which is an international bestseller, but there is a catch. It is not one book, it is a series of books, like 20 books, and they all have the same title in the data. And the most read novel for adults was Leaning Church by Czech writer Karin Lednická, which is a novel set in the 19th and the 20th century, covering difficult lives of people in the North Moravian region. And this is a topic that the most borrowed books have in common. They usually cover the hard lives of our ancestors in eras that were much more difficult to live through than it is today.
1: Michal Kašpárek, thank you very much for coming.
0: Thanks a lot.
2: Ruth Franková was talking to data journalist Michal Kašpárek. A recent nationwide survey by the Slovak Office of the Commissioner for Children, conducted in cooperation with Trnava University and involving more than 10,000 young people aged 16 to 17, found that up to 75% of Slovak youth are considering leaving Slovakia after high school. Veronika Štěpánová from Radio Slovakia International has this report.
3: Vision for Slovakia through the eyes of young people 2035, coordinated by the Office of the Commissioner for Children. The aim is to imagine a Slovakia with modern education, fair opportunities, stronger communities, and a quality of life that encourages young people not only to stay, but perhaps one day to return home. A key part of the project is a recent nationwide youth survey exploring how young Slovaks see their future, their country, and the society they are growing up in.
4: It was scientifically organized, and the question was, do you want to live in Slovakia? Are you sure about it? What are the problems of Slovakia? What are the challenges? Are you proud to be Slovak? Is Slovakia home? Whom you trust? Whom you don't trust?
3: Says the Slovak Commissioner for Children, Professor and Dr. Jozef Mikloško, whose office conducted the research together with the Department of Sociology at Trnava University.
5: More than 10,200 young people aged 16 to 17 took part in the survey across Slovakia. The data was then analyzed according to different regions and gender groups.
3: University psychologist Maria Jedová explains the research in more detail. Together with her colleague Martin Ferro, she helped ensure the methodological accuracy of both the research and the analysis. The survey results were processed into a representative sample reflecting Slovakia's demographic structure.
5: From a psychological perspective, we focused on the concept of self-efficacy. In other words, young people's belief in their own abilities. We found that boys tended to have slightly higher confidence in themselves compared to girls. Around 40% of boys showed a high level of self-belief compared to roughly 30% of girls. This also leaves a fairly large group of young people who could benefit from greater psychological support and care.
3: The findings on self-confidence also appear closely connected to one of Slovakia's long-term challenges, the departure of young talent abroad. According to Jedová, young people with lower confidence in their own abilities also tend to feel less proud of being Slovak.
5: The data clearly shows that many young people are considering leaving Slovakia. They are looking for a higher standard of living, new experiences, and greater opportunities for personal growth and development.
3: The numbers sparked strong public debate after the survey's first presentation in March. More than 38% of respondents said they were definitely considering leaving Slovakia after secondary school or later in life, while another 37% said they were thinking about it. Commissioner Mikloško says the results need to be understood in a broader context.
4: When we start from this negative point of view, the truth is that around 75% of young people want to leave. And also what was very pessimistic, that 40% of young people, they were thinking that they don't trust that the condition in the future will be better. So we can say that young people are in such a

0: that emotional situation because of the collapse of family, because of digital technologies, everything is bad, everything is terrible. A lot of the things are very emotional. Such a Slovak president said it, that it's such a prison of the bad mood or emotions.
1: Looking at the survey, I feel that society has become trapped in a kind of negative mood. Young people are surrounded by pessimism and constant negativity, and even without personal bad experiences, that atmosphere shapes the way they see the world.
2: According to the president, this may also help explain why young people are so sensitive to Slovakia's economic and social problems. In the survey, respondents listed the high cost of living, weak infrastructure, limited job opportunities, and the overall atmosphere in society among the country's biggest disadvantages. Many also expressed dissatisfaction with salaries, housing affordability, healthcare, education, and access to psychological support, suggesting that although these pressures are felt most directly by adults and families, young people absorb them very intensely as well.
0: We as adults, we are offering them this negativism, bad mood, because situation in Slovakia is complicated, of course. But I think it's a problem all over the Europe that the young people want to live somewhere else. And there's such an idea that in my neighbor country will be much better than here. But everywhere they have problems. The Czech children ombudsman said me that in Czech Republic, around 60% of Czechs want to leave Czech Republic. And at least 60% of young Germans wants also to leave Germany. So we have to be realistic what's going on good, what's going on bad, and also watch positively on the lot of things which are good in Slovakia.
2: In line with this, we also asked the commissioner about the more encouraging findings of the survey, because as he puts it, while there is clearly a great deal of work ahead, there is also a strong foundation Slovakia can build on.
0: He asked them about the values. Freedom, the family, you know, even the faith was very often mentioned there. And then there was that national traditions, Slovak nature, even the security was important for the young people. Maybe in the conclusion, we can say that the positive was that 80% of them are proud to be Slovaks, and 70% of them, they said that Slovakia is my home. At least 50% of young people said, if I will be abroad, I want to come back and establish my family in Slovakia.
2: And according to psychologist Maria Dedová, these are often the same young people who show stronger confidence in their own abilities, those more likely not only to seek opportunities abroad, but eventually to return home as well.
3: The encouraging finding is that they want to bring back the experience and knowledge they gain abroad and use it to contribute here at home, start a family and build their lives in Slovakia.
4: That was a report by Veronika Szczepanova from Radio Slovakia International. And finally, in Europe East today, a huge scandal and a following journalistic investigation revealed that some private animal shelters in Romania euthanizing stray dogs, and that has become a multi-million euro business. More from Kalin Kotsuyu from Radio Romania International.
5: There are public and private shelters for stray dogs in Romania. The private ones are owned on one hand by NGOs that strive to provide stray dogs with the best possible living conditions, and on the other by people who set them up and then conclude contracts with local authorities to manage nobody's four-legged friends. A huge scandal that broke up in mid-February has raised a discussion about conscience, morality, and legislation, and put it back on the agenda. In the Vranča commune of Suraja, in the east of the country, a private shelter concluded over 100 contracts to pick up dogs from the streets with cities and communes across the country. To make room for new ones, 80% of the dogs caught were euthanized. Hidden cameras filmed the shelter owner while he barbarically euthanized stray dogs, including healthy ones. The images show how they are abused, dragged and injected, then thrown away and left to die. The authorities had previously received complaints about the shelter, but the reaction was minimal. Checks were carried out, but without serious sanctions, and the activity there continued. This time, after the appearance of the images that were difficult to watch,

0: much in the press. The shelter's activity was temporarily suspended. All the dogs found alive were relocated thanks to NGOs, and criminal cases were opened. The owner, a veterinarian by profession, was placed under judicial control. Emma Stratulats, also a veterinarian and founder of the Save Our Paws Association, is the one who brought the images of the atrocities at Suraia to the attention of the public. We are starting the hardest and most important fight so far, a fight with a system that for years has hurt, hidden, and taken advantage of animals. We are talking about private companies that manage stray dogs. We can no longer remain silent. We can no longer turn a blind eye. We have clues. We have data. We have evidence that raises serious questions about how public money is used and what happens to these animals. And yes, we are starting to fight for the truth, for transparency, because every soul matters. Starting from the Suraia case, an investigation carried out by the publication Snoop.ro shows that for some private shelters in Romania, euthanasia of dogs has become an extensive and profitable business. According to the investigation, in the last 3 years, over 64,000 dogs were allegedly euthanized illegally, half of which, around 30 per day, in just 4 shelters in the country. The 4 allegedly collected 9 million euros in money received from city halls, including due to the existence of ties based on friendship or kinship between shelter operators, mayors, and local veterinary authorities. The president of the National Federation for the Protection of Animals, Carmen Arsene, confirms the press information. $2.7 million dogs were captured from the fields from all over Romania in 25 years, of which 1.3 million were euthanized or died in shelters, and 1 billion euros was spent on all this from public budgets. This is a statistics that we conducted together with the PETA organization in Germany. I made it based on information I collected over a year from public institutions. Immediately after the Suraia scandal broke out, a protest was organized in Bucharest against a system that condemns stray dogs to suffering and death in exchange for a lot of public money. Including stars from the artistic world supported the protest. Let us mention here actresses Juana Pera and Carmen Tanase, or pop singer Monica Angel. With her voice trembling with emotion, the latter confessed.
1: Știți cu toții că sunt iubitoare de animale. Întotdeauna am fost iubitoare de animale, așa am crescut.
2: You all know that I am an animal lover. That's how I grew up. That's what I saw in my family. And I wish with all my heart that we, all people, are aware of the fact that every life matters. I am extremely angry about everything that happened in Suraia. I want us to live in a good, balanced world and to no longer harm any form of life. It is very important that we also raise our children in the love of life, any form of life. Adopted in 2013, the law that currently aims to manage stray dogs does not explicitly require euthanasia, but it allows it if they are not adopted or claimed within 14 days of arriving at a shelter.
3: That report by Kailin Kotsuyu from Radio Romania International brought us to the end of this edition of Europe East. From Agnieszka Wielawska, it's thanks for joining me.
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1: What's up?
2: What's up?
3: What's up?
4: What's up?
0: What's up? This week, Poles oppose a return of conscription. Also, a new bill to ban trash streaming, and Poland's drug seizures triple in a year. And you tell me whether this is good or bad
5: this
0: news.
5: This is what I wanted to ask you.
0: I'm Sławek Szac.
5: And I'm Agnieszka Bielecka. Hello.
0: But let's start with a return, a potential return of compulsory military service. It turns out that more than half of Poles oppose reintroducing compulsory military service, even as the country weighs its defense posture amid regional tensions, plenty of which we are witness to in the latest weeks even. The survey by Ibris pollsters found that 51.1% of Poles are against a return to conscription, with 37.7% in favor when asked whether mandatory service should be restored given the current international situation. This support broke down into 15.1% answering definitely yes and 22.6% rather yes. Opposition was strongest among opposition party supporters, but also government voters and those who do not vote at all.
5: Generally among everyone.
0: Indeed. Support, and this comes at least to me as a slight surprise, was far higher for a different idea, that is, compulsory military training for both men and women. Three quarters of respondents, 76.6% to be exact, backed the proposal against 17.6% who opposed it. In a nutshell, conscription, no. Training, yes?
5: Yes, I think so. Conscription, it has a very bad connotation when we dig deeper into the past.
0: Well, it in was, every country, I guess.
5: It was obligatory, and all those young men in Poland were supposed at a certain age to go and don the uniform and start training in mud and horrible weather with horrible food, sleeping in very, poor conditions.
0: Nothing like with mommy at home. That's
5: definitely
0: sure.
5: Not. I mean, we're talking the armed forces. But still, it was. I remember visiting a friend of mine. We went there for his swearing in, the przysięga, and that was a huge family affair for all those conscripts. And counter to, of course, regulations, we sneaked into the sleeping quarters. And we were slightly taken aback because it did look something like a prison cell and not the sleeping quarters. So it has all sorts of, bad connotations.
0: But I understand that you're talking about, times gone by. In other words, still in the communist era when the army
5: exactly.
0: was associated
5: I'm talking about
0: with
5: 1979.
0: More, I would say, as far as accommodations are concerned, with the 19th century and not the 20th century. Just as in the case of civilian life,

0: army reality also changed after 1990 with the fall of communism, although this transition was, not immediate and instant, like, you know, from one day to another. But slowly but surely, we were making up for time lost. And I would say that right now, the conditions in which military men serve their country are, I would say, very decent compared to what they used to be. And of course, as with every army, and in every corner of the world, and in every country which introduced compulsory military service at one point or another, be it a rich country or a poor country, opposition to conscription is, it goes like by definition, I would say. Anyone in their proper senses, unless they want to make a career in the military, does not want to, and here I use inverted parentheses, waste their life and time for something which to them seems totally
1: pointless,
0: irrelevant.
1: But is it pointless? So then conscription, no, but the military training, I would also consider this something that may be useful. We did away with conscription because this was the time when Europe was finally celebrating, democracy, peace and everything. And everything was like, it was rosy picture.
0: And that's why Poland introduced a strictly professional army as of the 1990s.
1: That's why we did away with conscription, because we had this professional army. And all those who wanted a career in the military, they could join the professional army. But since 2022, the full-scale invasion by Russia on Ukraine, we have been considering that some kind of military training should be obligatory to all Poles, because it is not only about, shooting, running. It is also about very important things like prevention, like all kinds of paramedic services, etc. So I think this might come useful. It will probably not take as long as the years that as a conscript you have to serve in the army. It's what, 2 years?
0: It used to be, yes.
1: It used to be 2 years
0: and 3 years in the Navy.
1: Yeah. And 3 years in the Navy. So, yes, quite a substantial, passage of time. Whereas I think such military training, why not?
0: Well, this is something which sort of stays with you, and it gives you a better understanding of what the military, the army, is all about. A very good argument against compulsory service is the fact that, as it used to be, it was a two-year term, 3 years, as we said, in the Navy. And in this sense, it was wasted time not only for those young men who served, but also for the country, the state. Because there was a constant rotation of these people. And actually, when someone became what might be termed a full-fledged soldier, it was time to leave. So this rotation, it involved tremendous costs, while the results were very mediocre, I would say.
1: I think very, very, very few of those conscripts decided to to make a career in the armed forces?
0: To my knowledge, it was barely a few percent out of the hundreds and thousands that had donned the uniform each and every year, twice a year, as a matter of fact, because

0: it was usually in the spring and in the autumn that these young men were called into service. The procedure is such that once you turned 18, you were called in for a medical, and they assigned you a specific category. If you had an A category, that meant you're fit for anything that the army could come up with. If you had a D category, then you were exempt from most areas of military service. And then if you had some kind of a special medical excuse, you were exempt from military service altogether. Then after completing your 2 or 3 year term, you were sent to the reserve corps, which meant that you could be called up for training or exercise practically any time until you turned 60. That, of course, was very rare, if only for the fact that just as in civilian life, as I said, things have been changing in the army, and it turned out that those who served, for instance, 10 years back, they were like total novices when they entered any kind of training camp a decade later, because there were new things which surfaced during that time. And this was best proof that their training, the sweat, literally, that they put in during their term was futile.
1: Yes, that is true. But I'm coming back to the military training. You remember that, well, before the fall of the communist rule in Poland, each and every school of higher learning, university, technical university, medical university, there was a time when all those students were having military training classes. It happened once a week. It did not take all your 5 years of studies. It was only 1 year. And there were sections for men and for women. The men were sort of like more trained into the battle in the field. However, the women, myself included, we were trained to shoot. Well, I can't say I'm very good at that. But we were also trained as nurses. And what I have got from this 1 year of military training, which was like a bore because there was also lots and lots of, technical issues that you did not remember, and of course you did not memorize them at all, but those practical classes. So from these practical classes, I was taught how to make injections, the simplest ones. I mean, not the, I can't sort of like make injections to take your blood.
0: But otherwise,
1: I know how to make injections. I am a very good nurse when it comes to all kinds of bandaging stuff, be it bandaging because you have your ribs broken or because you have some kind of a wound. And then I knew how to differentiate the wounds that were the ones which were made with some kind of very, like a knife or something. Then there was something that, like from, I don't know, maybe a saw. There was lots and lots of stuff that was practical. And
0: well,
1: I remember.
0: That first and foremost, it was, teaching young women not to panic in such situations, which is the primary and omnipresent, I would say, reaction among civilians. So indeed, it was a good job. On top of that, I would say that this was first aid ability that was used later on for driving courses. And a note for the latecomers, you're tuned to Polish Radio, broadcasting from Warsaw. This is the weekly What's Up feature with
1: Nurse Agnieszka Bielawska.
0: And, private first class, Sławek Szews. Okay.

0: Poland's president has just signed legislation aimed at curbing so-called trash streaming, which is a form of online broadcasting that features violent, degrading, or as it said, otherwise harmful material for entertainment and profit. The bill was signed after it was overwhelmingly approved by both houses of parliament. Work on the legislation was initiated by lawmakers from both the governing coalition and the opposition, which very seldom happens. Let me draw your attention to this fact. So this shows how important an issue this was, that all sides concerned from across the political spectrum, they recognize the necessity, the imperative need for introducing this kind of legislation. Under the law, anyone who publicly distributes online material depicting the commission of a criminal offense for financial or personal gain could face a prison sentence. So it's not only, you know, pointing the accusative finger and saying, don't do that anymore. I guess it was time to say enough is enough. And it really is. If you look at, various portals or social media, and there's an abundance of all kinds of films showing absolute atrocities, like degrading literally people. What is also important is that this measure also covers material showing animal abuse or the killing of animals. As I said, as well as the humiliation or degrading treatment of another person. And what's also important, even with that person's consent, because this is usually done by force, and no one will convince me that anyone in their proper senses will agree to being treated in such a manner and then filmed, and later this
1: seen
0: material
1: by the whole world.
0: will be mm-hmm. distributed to the wide public. I would say, and without hesitation, that a very, very important step forward has been made as far as legislation which counters such activity, online activity, is concerned.
1: Well, yes, it is a very important step. And as you noted, it is also important that all sides of the political scene here in Poland agreed with that bill to ban trash streaming. It is most unfortunate that people do come up with such ideas, because in primarily such films which show crimes punishable by prison, also offences against life, health, personal freedom, etc., and animal cruelty, as well as gambling activities. Well, probably all research will point that such platforms have the biggest number of viewers. So this is something that all those people who create such things, this is what they hope for. And finally, this will come to an end, because how long can you sanction something which is generally counter to the human nature, human morality, human ideas?
0: But then some say this is human nature.
1: But we don't want. So if it is, we don't want to propagate it.
0: Well, indeed. These films showing such activity, well, they deserve to be held in absolute contempt. And what even aggravates all this is the fact that we've been talking on numerous occasions about people, making these pranks,

0: as some say, showing such atrocities because they think this is funny. But on top of that, what makes the situation even more worse and dangerous is the fact that some people, they want to reap profits from this.
1: Indeed.
0: So they treat it as, well, good business.
1: Mm-hmm.
0: This is absolutely unacceptable. Unacceptable. A big hand for all those who contributed to, adopting this bill, including the president, who did not hesitate, as in many other instances, to sign all kinds of new legislation. This is something which, as I said, enough is enough, and something had to be done, and it finally happened. And now something with which we started mentioning it a few minutes ago. Poland's police have seized three times more drugs so far this year, which means in 6 months, than in the whole of 2025. The Central Bureau of Investigation, a police agency, confiscated 84 tons of drugs between January and June this year, which is up sharply from the 29 tons seized in all of last year, which in itself had been a record at that time. So this shows this upsurge almost 2.5 times, or even close to three, compared with the previous year. This has been linked to a surge in the growing availability of drugs on the black market, saying Poland is now among Europe's leading producers of synthetic drugs, something about which we talked about a few weeks ago. Investigators shut down 51 illegal labs this year, which were manufacturing substances including mefedrone and clefedrone. For all those who do not know what these substances are, well, in plain English, they simply kill you.
1: Indeed. And as we asked ourselves, good news or bad news? Good news that they have seized, but bad news is that the quantity of drugs trafficked through our border is increasing very rapidly. And since Poland is one of Europe's leading producers of synthetic drugs,
0: nothing to be proud of.
1: This is nothing to be proud of. That means that the drug trafficking business is, seeing a boom. One would think that those are events of the past, but apparently not. With the appearance of constantly of new synthetic drugs on the market. I remember from my economics lessons, the general idea behind economics was when there is demand, there is supply. And so this is the result of that. Another very, very alarming issue, because it means that people are sort of using drugs in quantities which had not been before.
0: Well, and to add to all of this is also the fact that it's not only in the sphere of synthetic drugs, but also, for instance, cocaine, seizures of which have also climbed steeply. 5 tons were confiscated in the first half of this year alone, a stark contrast with just a few years ago, when cocaine hauls in Poland were, minimal, one might say. This fits, unfortunately, a broader European pattern. It's been said across the EU, cocaine seizures rose from roughly

0: 70 tons a decade ago, which is much too much anyway, to the present, 330 tons last year. So I'm wondering what this year will bring, as this has been an almost fivefold increase within a decade.
1: Well, this makes me think of all those people who have died of overdose, of those who had become addicted because they were made to try once. And this is something, to me, I mean, absolutely alarming. It is something that I cannot cope with, thinking that so many people, primarily young people, entering the best years of their life, have just lost this life.
0: Well, it's not only, it concerns not only, the individuals, which are, trying to fight, or actually they're helpless in this fight with drug addiction, but this also concerns entire families and tragedies connected with this. It's just like with, any other extremely harmful addiction, like alcoholism, right? There are co-alcoholics, whole families, which are in a way dependent on those challenged by addictions of various sort. And here I would say that drug addiction is among the worst, in my opinion, because, as you said, this inevitably it leads to death sooner or later. There is no discussion about this. If someone is a drug addict and he sort of walks this world for many years, it's an exception to the rule, I would say. So it's a tremendous problem, and something needs to be done, something, very...
1: I think that a lot is being done, but it is, it slightly resembles the fight of Don Quixote, because the more the police does, the more actions are being taken to counter it, then the more drug trafficking groups are appearing and drug producing groups are appearing. So
0: my slogan would be no mercy as far as drug trafficking is concerned. Let's put this into daily practice. That's all for this week. I'm Sławek Krzewsz.
1: And Agnieszka Bielaska. Goodbye.
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2: 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My name is Danuta Isler, and I'm here to welcome you to another edition of our relatively new featured Warsaw Wrap, a weekly magazine that takes a look at the stories of the past week, the way we covered them, and conclusions that may be drawn from it. Today in this edition, my co-host is...
3: Ada Janiszewska. Hi. I came without a hat, unlike Michał last time, who apparently decided we were competing for best dressed, so I will do better next time.
2: So, another exciting week. Although it's summertime, I think there is plenty of stories to cover, which I guess is good.
3: Yes, there's no shortage of things happening, definitely, although we call this summer season a silly season, and yet a lot of things has been happening. For instance, the 21st package of sanctions against Russia, the EU member states reached an agreement on.
2: Yes, so that happened very recently in the second part of this week, and this has been a developing story. If you go to our website, thenews.pl, and type in Russia sanctions, a couple of our previous reports will definitely pop up. But that Thursday, last Thursday, finally, EU, despite Greece's opposition, reached an agreement on those sanctions. Now, why is it important, you may ask? This is the question I actually asked the analyst that I have spoken to, thinking 21st package of sanctions, how many more packages can there be? Can this go on and on forever? We know that this is unfortunately the fifth year of the full-scale Russia's invasion of Ukraine. And what I found out, one of the people I've spoken to, economist Iwona Wiśniewska, I recommend you check in our business show Balance. She said at this point, it's more about trying to prevent circumvention. I think it goes without saying that there will always be people who will see it as business opportunity.
3: Yes, and I also think it's because if Russia does not have resources, it will not be able to fight. So I guess it is all about this prevention and preventing Russia from gaining more money and developing and maybe expanding its economy. So it's just to stop and maybe put an end to this ongoing war, because we have to say that this is the 21st sanctions since February 2022. So a lot of things have happened in that period of time, for sure. And we have to, I think, also mention what this package includes, because there are so many different things. For instance, cryptocurrencies, new measures against this issue. Russia's financial sector will be, of course, impacted by these sanctions. Shadow fleet. Energy, yes, you mentioned as well.
2: Yeah, so there's a whole range of things that, like you said, will try to prevent Russia from doing business with the broadly understood West and the other way around, because we know that certain Western companies have been circumventing the sanctions and doing business with Russia somehow. One of the aspects of this I want to point your attention to, which you can also find in our show Balance on Thursdays. I asked one of the analysts, so how does Russia do business and how does it actually go on in those financial, on those financial reality, so to speak. Apparently, they have their own cryptocurrency. They have their own stable coin. And this is a very popular measure of doing business within Russia now.
3: For sure, we have to admit that their economy has been hit profusely by all those sanctions and by this war, especially, I think.
2: Moving on, just a reminder, you're listening to the Warsaw Wrap on Polish Radio's external service. Another international topic, Saudi Arabia.
3: Yes,
2: that we covered this week.
3: Quite interesting aspect of Saudi Arabia and this bilateral cooperation that it has with our country, with Poland, because we will talk about tourism. Apparently, Zakopane has become a major summer hotspot for not only Saudi, but a Gulf tourist. And I have had recently spoken to Saudi Arabia ambassador to Poland, and she told me that this interest is mostly driven by cooler weather, an obvious reason. Of course, viral social media promotion as well.
2: Yes.
3: And the fact that they are in awe of our mountains.
2: I remember when the Polish media first broke the story of billboard advertising Zakopane in Arabic languages.

0: that was construed as a little bizarre, but I think it's a constant presence now in that region. And we know a lot about it because, like you said, you interviewed the ambassador, and this interview can be also found in video form on our website, thenews.pl, so you can see clips. And I think the ambassador herself told you that she went to Zakopane. She saw.
1: Yeah, she saw, and she was in awe, and she was amazed by all the region, not only Zakopane itself as a city. And yes, you can also find this interview on our YouTube channel. Also, she said that the Zakopane has become so popular among Saudis because of the fact that now we have direct flight to Kraków, which is quite nearby Zakopane. So also she mentioned that Saudi Arabia wants to actually expand this cooperation with Poland and wants to open more direct flights to Poland and to Saudi Arabia because this country also wants to welcome Polish tourists. I think that's quite interesting. The whole hospitality sector, especially in that region of Poland, has been adjusting to the needs of Arab nations. So we have to mention about halal cuisine, family space and privacy. So they put a lot of emphasis on that fact.
0: Yeah. Do you think guests from the Gulf region who come to Zakopane find it exotic?
1: Probably. This is the most exotic they can have.
0: Of course, if you have any comments, questions, or you would like us to tackle any particular topic, you can always send us an email at english.section@polskieradio.pl. And of course, we've been mentioning throughout our conversation, thenews.pl is where you find all the info how to contact us. The first inaugural edition of our Warsaw Rap magazine ended on a, shall I say, cuddly note. And from the initial feedback that we received, I know that our listeners like the cuddly note, and I think we should make it a tradition. So we found a little topic.
1: A feeling story.
0: A little cuddly topic to wrap up this edition of our Warsaw Rap as well.
1: Yes, we have to mention about Larry Dekar, who welcomed another UK prime minister. I love the drama behind this, right? 9 lives, 7 prime ministers. Love. This is like a catchy headline to have, definitely.
0: Yes, I think it first broke, made headlines in Poland when Poland's president, Karol Nawrocki, visited Sir Keir Starmer, and there were photos of him petting Larry Dekar. And everybody, that was last year, right?
1: Yes,
0: and everybody was like, who is Larry the Cat? Oh my God. And now everybody knows. What does the cat have? 900,000 followers? I mean, a kingdom in its own right.
1: Yes, definitely. He is the king. He's the true prime minister. I saw a few headlines naming him that. So probably, yes, because, well, he's been there for quite some time. And I also found quite funny information that this is the fourth prime minister in 5 years, and it's Larry's seventh.
0: Yes. So well. Yes. Yeah, so I think he's there to stay. It seems like he's been around forever. There's no way you cannot love him. I didn't even know his official title is Chief Mouser of the Cabinet Office. I wonder if any Polish office has a Chief Mouser. I think we have yet to hear that.
1: Definitely, but I would love to find out if actually there is a car like Larry.
0: So somewhere like Polish Jan or Krzysztof or one of those. Yes. So we'll be on the lookout for those stories. We'll be keeping you informed if we find out that any of the high-ranking Polish politicians has a pet that has its own following.
1: Andrzej Halicki, actually.
0: Civic platform?
1: Yes. And
0: politician?
1: Yes, politician. You're a politician, of course. He has his own TikTok account, and he shares his knowledge about a dog breed. It's called, I don't know what it's called, but like huge, like dogs looking like horses.
0: Okay.
1: And he has several of them, maybe 10.
0: Really?
1: Yes. So he's a huge dog lover, and I am a fan of his. So I keep watching his TikTok channel, and I recommend you check this out as well.
0: I'm a cat person, in case you're wondering. Anyway, I think it's quite warming for a high-ranking politician to have a pet in office. We know that quite often, probably the popularity ranking of the pet is much higher. I don't want to speculate whether it's double digit or not than the actual actual owner of the pet. That's it, folks. We're wrapping up this edition of a Warsaw Wrap, so a weekly podcast where you hear all the stories or some of the selected stories we covered this week and analysis of those.

Like we said, you can find those stories on thenews.pl. You can get this podcast on YouTube, Spotify, or wherever else you get your podcast. Before we go, I just want to say, if you happen to be visiting Poland these days, be on the lookout, because Hollywood actor Jesse Eisenberg is

0: My name's Michał Kubicki. Hello and welcome to another edition of From the Archives. Today we look ahead to the 82nd anniversary of the Warsaw Uprising, which broke out on the 1st of August 1944. Described by historians as a bid to secure Poland's post-war independence, it was led by the Home Army, commanded by the Polish government in exile in London, which secretly deployed about 50,000 fighters. Around 13,000 of them died, and 25,000 were wounded in the 63-day-long battle. Some 150,000 civilians were massacred or killed by crossfire or bombing as the Germans took Warsaw back street by street. I invite you to listen to a conversation with American journalist Rita Crosby, whose father, Ryszard Kosobucki, fought in the Warsaw Uprising. He was 19 at the time. Having learned about her father's past after many years, Rita Crosby decided to write a book describing his wartime history. In 2010, her book, entitled Quiet Hero, Secrets from My Father's Past, was published in a Polish translation. It was after the launch of the book that I recorded this conversation, in which Rita Crosby first explained to me why her father's story remained, as she said, hidden in a suitcase for a long time.
1: Often difficult times bring the best moments and moments of hope or turning points in our lives. My mother passed away a few years ago, and for me, I was going through my mother's belongings, and I suddenly saw this old tan and tattered suitcase I'd never seen before, and just looking at it looked unusual. And when I opened inside, I found the rusty POW tag that my father wore. I found the bloody and dirty red and white Polish armband, the resistance armband. I found the card that had conspiracy names on it. And then I found a card of an ex-POW named Ryszard Kosobucki. And at that point I said, you know what? I want to reach out to my father. I want to learn what he went through. And maybe now he's ready to share it. And maybe now I'm old enough to hear the story. Maybe timing is right. And my father, I convinced him. It was a very hard thing. It wasn't a quick, move for my father. I'm a very persistent journalist, and I think that my persistence paid off. And my father said he's finally ready to share it for history.
2: Was your initial question perhaps, why didn't I know about it for so many years?
1: And in fact, when I was writing the book, I had to think of when I knew my father was different. And I remember my father when I was a young child. He came back from a run. He was a big jogger. And he took his shirt off, and I saw scars all over his body. And I said to my mother, what happened to my father? Was he in a fight when he, with somebody? Why are all these scars and bruises all over his body and holes? And my mother said to me, your father went through tough times growing up. We don't talk about it. And it was clear it was something very physical and emotionally traumatic to him. And it was clear it was a topic that was off limits. And I wonder if I became a journalist to ask questions of other people because I couldn't ask them at home. And in this case, my father said it was so painful for him. You know, he lost so many comrades in the uprising, and it was a very difficult period. Here he was a teenager fighting for Poland's freedom. He wondered, if it was something the world remembered, if it was something Poland remembered, and to remember to go back and relive all seeing so many friends die in front of him and become seriously injured and wonder what happened to his friends. You know, not only did he go through the uprising, he was taken to a prisoner of war camp, escaped when he was 90 pounds and 6 feet tall. So went through some very difficult, very horrible circumstances all before he was 20 years old. And I think it was easier for him to compartmentalize all the pain and all the fear and become, leave Ryszard Kosobucki behind, come to America, change his name to Richard Cosby, and have a family. And it was easier to sort of take a whole fresh start and put it in a closet and sort of tuck it away.

0: Would it be true to say that the wartime experience of your father could serve as a film scenario?
1: I've already had, in fact, many big publishers and big film producers in America approach me and ask me about doing a film, and I will probably at some point do a film because I think it is a story that needs to be told and needs to be shared with the world. And even the book, the reaction in America that we've had so far has been incredible. I have done more than 200 interviews in America and spoken at, you know, I spoke at a group about 15,000 people the other day. None of them were Polish. And they all came over afterwards and said, what an incredible story. I had no idea what the Polish people went through. And now I want to go and learn more about Poland. Now I want to go visit Poland for the first time. So I feel, in fact, many people in America are telling me I'm the new ambassador for Poland. And if that's the case, I'm honored to be that.
0: For the Americans, this is kind of an eye-opening experience to read this book, to learn all about Poland's wartime history and also the post-war chapter as well.
1: That's a great way to phrase it, because I'm amazed, even in Poland. I mean, hear the stories, you know, of the uprising, you know, of your incredible and courageous history. You see it at every turn. You see the monuments and the plaques. But in America, so few people know about the Warsaw Uprising. They've heard of the ghetto uprising. But because so many fighters, like in my father's case, you know, my father couldn't come back to Poland. And in many cases, they went to other countries and moved on and never spoke about it. And so there is a big void, I think, in the Americans' knowledge of this period of history. And many of the places that I have done interviews, some of the biggest shows in America, have never done a story about Poland, let alone the uprising, and have told me, oh my goodness, I had no idea what the Poles went through, the courage and these incredible stories of escaping through sewers and fighting for freedom and just the incredible David and Goliath fight. Here, you know, the Polish uprisers, you know, at some point had Molotov cocktails and sticks and were going up against the most vicious, incredible enemy in the world, the Nazis. And there, the courage and the stories. And it is something that even if you were not Polish, you know, I've had so many people in the American public come over to me now and say, I am so impressed with the Polish people and the guts and the bravery that your father and his comrades shown. And I had no idea that the Polish people went through that. And so to me, it's been interesting to see how it has been a new experience, how it has been enlightening to the American public. And on the other hand, how receptive and how inspired they are to hear the story.

0: You speak about your book and about your rediscovered, as it were, relationship with your father as a gift. Is that right? In what sense?
1: Because when my father, when I was younger and I was a teenager, my father got a divorce from my mother, but really divorced the family and was very emotional, unemotional about everything. And I think in part because of what he experienced. And I think that this is also a moral lesson in the book, is not just something of the uprising, but the effect of war on these generations of people, not just the fighters, but their families. And I hope that this book also provides some insight, because there are many other uprisers, especially here in Poland. And you have to think about maybe the relationships they've had with their children because of what they saw, the emotional impact and the difficult maybe relationships that resulted as of it. And in my father's case, he definitely suffered, I believe, some emotional trauma because of what he saw. And it made him shut off, I think, a bit as a human being, because that was how he survived during the uprising. To have the guts to keep fighting and to continue fighting against the Nazis, he had to emotionally sort of block things out and keep fighting, keep focused on the mission. And I think that's the way he carried on through his life. And when I connected with him, when I found the suitcase and I reached out to my father, it began the most incredible journey of my life, to finally get to know my father, for him to finally share this story, not just with me, but for history. And it really has been a gift. It's been a gift to get to really know my father on an incredibly personal level and to take this journey. How many daughters or sons get to spend time and hear incredible heroism of their parents, and to ask my father anything. I tell everybody it's been the most incredible assignment of my life as a journalist. I interview so many people, but to be given the assignment to spend time with my father, to ask him anything I've ever wanted to ask him in any capacity, and to really chart this story, also especially to honor his comrades and the Polish people in general, has really been a gift for me. When I went early on to the Polish Army Veterans Association in America, and I told them the story of my father, they said, "Oh, this is so great, this is so great. It's a shame your father's not alive." And I said, "Oh, I forgot the best part. He's alive." And they started jumping up and down and hugging each other and said, "We have an upriser. We have one who escaped through the sewer. He's alive and he's in America." And they had tears rolling down their eyes. And that's when I realized that this was not just a story for me and my father, but that I had a real duty to share the story and to educate America and the rest of the world about our incredible Polish heritage.

0: śmierć.
1: You say this started kind of a journey for you, but this is a journey that continues, that goes on.
2: It absolutely goes on. And I have been amazed at the response of the book in America, and I'm so excited that it's coming out here in Poland, and so proud to be working with Raphael Publishers, because there is such a universal message, I think, in this book too, especially. And I think that's why it's been so well received, because there are people who never learned about Poland before who've come over to me after events and said, now I want to go to that country that you've been writing about. I've been hearing so many interesting things about Poland and the way you told it and the reunion of your father. It's hit a lot of chords on many different emotional levels in America. I've had daughters and fathers

0: who've never spoken before, and sons and fathers who are now reconnecting as a result of the book, unrelated to war. I've had people come over who said they didn't even know where Poland is on the map, and now they can't wait to go visit this incredible, rich country of heritage and heroism. And I've had people come over and say, thank you for really taking a personal insight into those who fight, because so many times we see it from a historical perspective. And I wanted to share it on a very personal level, to really personalize the story, not just for me and my father, but to honor all those other, you know, men and women around the world who fight for freedom, and especially those here in Poland. Because I think, and I'm so proud that it's coming out now in Poland, because I think it's so important that the young people, the next generation, doesn't forget. Because as you brought up, it's, you know, it's been now many decades. And it is so important that the young people know of the incredible guts and the incredible heroism displayed not just by my father, but his comrades, because that generation is fading. And I have a piece of living history with my father. He is so excited and so honored to share the story. And the fact that my father has been well up until a few weeks ago at the age of 85, given what he's gone through, I think just shows the good Polish genes in many of us.
1: Rita Cosby, Poland's ambassador in the United States. Thank you very much.
0: Oh, it's an honor. I hope I can shout it to the rooftops, and if it can get more people to come to Poland and also to just really admire Polish history and the Polish people, I've been honored to share it. Mm-hmm.

American journalist Rita Cosby interviewed in Warsaw in 2010 about her book entitled Quiet Hero, Secrets from My Father's Past. Ryszard Kosobucki died in 2012. That's all for today. Tune in next week for another selection of programs from Polish Radio Archives. From me, Michał Kubicki, your host, it's goodbye.

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0: Hello and welcome to Balance, a program to bring you the two sides of the coin in business and the economy here in Poland. This is a show where Money Talks, hosted by me, Danuta Esler. In this edition, Greenland, an autonomous part of the Kingdom of Denmark, has become the focus of renewed diplomatic tension between the US and Denmark after US President Donald Trump revived earlier proposals for Washington to take control of the island. Speaking early this month during the NATO summit in Turkey, Trump renewed his bid for the US to acquire Greenland, threatening to pull an American armed forces out of Europe after the continent repeatedly pushed back. As could have been expected, Greenland is not for sale, said the island's head of government, Jens Fredrik Nielsen, in a post on Facebook, saying repeated calls for the takeover or control of our country do not change this. Michał Owczarek has more.
1: Trump, who has harshly criticized NATO during both his first and second terms in office, said he was very disappointed with the alliance and that the US was not treated well during the US-Israeli war on Iran. Trump also said Greenland, a semi-autonomous territory of NATO member Denmark, should be controlled by the United States.
2: Denmark doesn't spend money to really help Greenland, but it's an important part for the United States. And it's surrounded by China ships and Russian ships. Greenland, that should be controlled by the United States, not by Denmark. And when they wouldn't go along with it, and with all the money we spend to help them with Russia, and we don't have to spend any money, we could remove all of our soldiers out of Europe.
1: Hours later, also speaking in Ankara, Danish Prime Minister Mette Frederiksen said she expected allies to respect the sovereignty of the Danish kingdom and accept that Greenland was not for sale.
3: The US position is unfortunately very clear on this topic, and our position is as clear as it has been all through. Greenland is of course not for sale. We hope that all allies will respect the Greenlandic people's right for self-determination. And we are a sovereign state, and we need everybody to respect our territorial integrity and our sovereignty.
0: That was a report by Michał Owczarek. Carla Sens is the chair of the Foreign Policy Initiative and Distinguished Senior Fellow for Energy Policy at America First Policy Institute. She was appointed to President Donald Trump's Economic Advisory Council and served as U.S. Ambassador to the Kingdom of Denmark, including Greenland and the Faroe Islands, from 2017 to 2021. During her tenure, she and her team increased U.S. exports to Denmark by 45%, from $2.17 billion to $3.94 billion. She also executed strategic trade and cooperation agreements with Greenland and the Faroe Islands to counter malign Russian and Chinese influence in the Arctic. I ask her to explain what's at the bottom of the Greenland story.
4: My name is Carla Sands. I'm the chair for foreign policy at America First Policy Institute and a distinguished senior fellow for energy there. I'm the former U.S. ambassador to Denmark, Greenland, and the Faroe Islands from 2017 to 2021.
5: Since you were the ambassador to Denmark, Greenland, there's been a lot of commotion about Greenland recently.
4: Yes.
5: If you can tell in simple terms, what was the commotion really about?
4: In the most basic terms, Greenland is not secure. Denmark cannot afford to secure it, and they can't afford to develop, and they're not really interested. There was a wonderful mayor that wanted to build the first road between two towns. There's no infrastructure there. He wanted to build a road, not a big road, a road for three-wheeled vehicles. It wasn't paved, it was gravel. It wasn't expensive, and Denmark wouldn't pay for that road. They have no intention of developing, so what they want to do is just transfer some welfare payments to Greenland, keep them at that low rate of living, which is like, if you go to a place that most people are on welfare, it's pretty depressing. There's a lack of motivation to excel and to start companies. You don't see that here in Poland. You see it in Greenland. Greenland is not going to be able to live their Greenlandic dream unless a country that can afford to invest in them controls the country and also protects the region. The GIUK gap, the giant seas, are not protected because Denmark doesn't have the capacity, doesn't have the interest. The Prime Minister of Denmark in 2019 told President Trump, when he said Greenland's not secure, I'll invest

0: $200 million in Greenland security. Did you know she did not do that? She lied to him and didn't invest. That's just an example of how Denmark has no intention of securing that region. And it's not in Europe. It's part of North America. U.S. or China will control that island in the 21st century. I hope it's the friendly guys and not the other side.
1: Thank you very much.
0: You're welcome.
2: And this sentiment was reflected in many analysts' opinions. As you will hear, for example, from Dr. Yichuan Lai, the president of the Prospect Foundation, prominent government-affiliated foreign policy and security think tank based in Taipei, Taiwan.
3: I think that's a messy picture. The United States look at Greenland for two things. First of all, Greenland is a very important strategic pathway that United States believe that they need to secure to face both China and Russia. And they think that probably Denmark is not equipped enough, strong enough, to defend Greenland from falling into the both Russia or the Chinese hand. And the United States decided that they need to do something about it. And unfortunately, my view that they're saying that instead of working with the Denmark, some of the U.S. officials talks about publicly taking the Greenland by force, as indicated. For that, I just believe that it is important for the United States. Still, there are ample room to work with the Denmark about the issue on the Greenland, especially the key concern for the United States is really not about the land, but about how to fortify that locations to prevent it from the falling easily to the Chinese and the Russians' control.
2: Greenland contains 25 of the European Union's 34 critical raw materials, though many deposits are still estimates and far from commercial development. A recent U.S. estimate put the theoretical value of the island's resource base at $4.4 trillion U.S. dollars, including oil at $1.4 trillion and rare earth metals at about $1.5 trillion U.S. dollars. So is the island for sale? Its inhabitants do not seem to think so.
4: It is scary that Trump have discussed that he wants to
5: annex Greenland and take over it. So it's a bit unnormal to see things like that and hear some news about that.
6: It's not so much we can do about it, but if he can just go back to fucking where he belongs and leave us be here, we will be grateful for that.
7: It's sad for the Danish government to not include the Greenlandic politicians because it's their country. Their opinion should way more.
8: It's pretty concerning, to be honest. It's it makes you feel unsafe.
9: Welcome to Greenland. I mean, not for sale. I don't want to be American.
10: About Greenland, he shouldn't do that. There's no absolutely respect or any understanding of how we live here. He should just stay away.
11: Hypothetically, Trump gets Greenland. It's our culture. It will be gone.
4: I'm not even sure that the answer has to be Greenlandic, but sure as hell not American.
12: We are free. We have no problem in Greenland. No war, no anything. We don't need Trump.
2: Selected opinions of Greenland inhabitants. And about 80% of the island is covered by an ice sheet. China currently dominates production of many rare earth elements, and EU countries and other users want suppliers from additional producers. Potential Greenland deposits include graphite, heavy and light elements such as molybdenum, niobium and tantalum, as well as precious metals used in sectors such as electronics and electrical engineering, as well as strontium, titanium and zirconium. That's all in this week's edition of Balance. I'm Danuta Isler. Thanks for listening.

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5: You're tuned to Polish Radio, broadcasting from Warsaw. I'm Danuta Esler, welcoming you to this week's edition of Focus, a look at the culture and arts scene here in Poland. In a program, Stefania Gander was born in South Tyrol to a French mother and Italian father. Growing up in a bilingual region where shifting between languages and perspectives comes naturally. As a founder and CEO of Gander Books, she has built a young publishing house with international ambition and a clear editorial identity. Her debut novel, Maybe I'm Not God, Cat Chronicles, became one of the most notable independent breakthroughs of recent years, reaching the Amazon top 100 in several countries across Europe and North America. Its Polish version was published by Znak Publishing House and hit the bookstores a few weeks ago.

0: your debut book, Maybe I'm Not God, Cat Chronicles, self-published, has just appeared in Polish, in Poland, for Polish readers. This is a book that has already been published in other foreign languages. Now, this is your debut book, and you're saying that you have a publishing house. So does that mean that you were publishing others' books before you decided to publish yours?
1: Yes, that is. I have a really small publishing house in Italy. It was at least a small publishing house in Italy, in South Tyrol, so in the very extreme north of Italy. And yes, I published other books, and I still publish other books from other authors. And 2024, I decided to write my own book because I'm a really big cat lover. I was living at the time with four cats in the house, and I wrote this book, and then everything changed.
0: But by the same token, we know that cats are, I don't know if they are popular in books, in literature, but they do appear in literature. For example, there is a whole series of Japanese books where cats are serving customers in a certain restaurant. So was that an obvious choice for you? I mean, you had four cats, but I'm sure you knew about other cats in other books.
1: Yes, I knew also because there are really a lot of books about cats. You mentioned Japanese books, which I think they are wonderful. They have a way of, they have this kind of cat literature, which I really fall in love with. You're right, there are a lot of books about cats, but in my opinion, something felt. I don't know how to explain it, but I think that cats are more complicated than they were described in this kind of books. And that's ironical, but we describe them as our lords. We are the slaves. And okay, that's funny. I like it for a certain moment, but cats are much more than this. And I thought I wanted to describe one of the greatest love stories that you can have in your life. And that's the love story that happens between human and cat. It's a different kind of love, of course. And I wanted to try to describe this different love. And so I thought, how can I do this? And I thought that maybe the best thing was to try to let the cat tell the story.
0: Very courageous of you, because they are very mysterious creatures. I never know what my cat thinks, other than feed me.
1: That was actually the deal, because I also didn't know exactly what, I still don't know, of course, what cats really think, even because cats are really very different one from the other. But I thought it was, so I decided to build this cat, which I'm not going to pronounce it in Polish. Its name changes in the different languages because I wanted the name to be something very close to the people who was reading the book. And I tried to let him not tell us what happened around him, but just his thoughts. It was very difficult because he didn't need to describe anything. And in the book, there was anything described. Not the people, not the house, not anything.

0: thing. And I wanted something that, in my opinion, should be ironic, sarcastic, should be a bit funny, but love story with a cat. It's a love story that we can have for, let's say, 10 up to 20, 22 years, maybe, and it comes to an end. And I think that the end of a love story, it's maybe the moment in which the love shows itself more than in other situations. It's very hard sometimes, but I hope I achieved my goal.
1: Just to clarify, this is not a book for children. I mean,
0: no,
1: this
0: it was not meant for children.
1: Regular book.
0: Yes, it's a regular book. I have to say that I know that many children read it, and I remember I had a mail from an 11 years old girl, and she told me that was the best book she ever read, and so I, but it was not meant to be a child book.

0: And I think it kind of gives us a little bit of insight into the cat's head, which all cat owners would like to have. So you knew, knowing the position of cat in world literature, that you were taking a risk by writing this book. And yet you decided to go for it.
1: Yes, I perfectly knew it was a big, big risk. I knew that if the people would be able to identify themselves in the book, if people would think that what happens in the book happens in their house, then it could have been a success. If not, that would have been a book of maybe 100 copies sold and then forgotten.
0: So you self-published it. So the first edition was how many copies? How did you distribute them?
1: 200. I have this small publishing house, so it was published through actually a publishing house, which was mine. But we had the first edition was 200 copies. And we distributed it like a small publishing company and through Amazon. And that began to become big and bigger and bigger. And then we had last publishing of the Italian version, which is the original version, was 14,000. And yes, it became something with a proportion which I could never imagine.
0: At which point did you realize that this is going to be something big?
1: There are different moments. The first moment was in August 2024. The book went into the top 100 in Italy. And then we had the French translation. I translated it in French because my mother tongue is French. And the French edition started to sell very, very much. And we went through Christmas and both books were in the top 100.
0: Perfect timing. Christmas gifts, huh?
1: Perfect timing, yes, exactly. Then here we start, okay, well, let's try to do this also in English. So 2025 was in March the time for releasing the English version. And September, the Spanish and the German version became something absolutely incredible. It was like selling 500 books per day. That's enormous. And we are now at 150,000 and more. I don't know how much the Polish version is performing because we have this through Snack. We have, of course, also a big publishing house who asked to buy the book, even Italian. And we had to decide what to do because it was not an easy moment for me because from one side, as an author, there were very interesting contracts also. As an author, it would be very nice to have a big publishing house publishing your book. On the other side, I thought I created this small publishing house with my brother. We are having a lot of fun and selling the right in Italy meant to break our dream.
0: Yes, you would probably give control over your baby, so to speak.
1: Yes, but also because now the publishing house, of course, is growing in Italy. We are now in much bigger than 2 years ago. And so I said no. And then we get always more requests. So we had a request for the Audible books from Audible from the United States, and then we sell them. We are now managing some requests of rights from Taiwan, from Turkey, and then it arrived the proposal from Snack. We were already...
0: Which is a Polish publishing house.
1: Yes, it's a Polish publishing house. It's a big one. And then we decided to sell the rights. We already had the translation because we were ready to start on the Polish market with Amazon, but we gave them the translation. They accepted it and they said it was a good one. And so let's see if this is a new life for the

0: book in the rest of the world.
1: I think it is. There are many cat lovers in Poland, and it just seems that this animal somehow speaks to us more than other animals. Dogs were in books, dogs were in films, but I think with a cat, it's a different sensibility. So from the international reception of the book, I mean, the book is beautifully published, obviously, as well, but what do you think speaks to or resonates with the international audience? I mean, there are various cats in the world, just like there are various people in the world.
0: I think the fact is what I said before. People feel that what happens in book happens to them. That was the small secret. It's actually, I don't think it's a big secret. It's just the way it went. Because when I see comments through the world, they are very similar. And maybe many people understood that looking at us, I mean us as human, with other eyes, like the eyes of the cat, that allows us to smile a bit about our habits, about the way we manage the daily things. So probably this one. And yes, you told it before, cats are very present in the literature, but I mean, even bigger author spoke about their cats, while dogs are much more in movies, for instance. It's very hard to have a cat in a movie just because of its way to be. And I think it's very short. I wanted to have a book which could give people a lot of emotions and not that much time. It wasn't that easy. I had 40 pages more. I thought, no, I don't have to put these 40 pages inside.
1: And how long did it actually take you to write the book?
0: I write in a very particular way. So the first things was I had everything in my head. So when I decided to write, I noticed some things on paper just with the pen. And when I decided to write, it was actually very fast. I had everything in my head and 1 month.

0: mentioned your French mother, right?
1: Yes.
0: But we also know that you have some Polish roots down the line.
1: Yes, I have them because my grandmother, so the mother of my mother, was Polish. She was born in Poland in 1901 or 1902, I'm not that sure, from the records. And she went in France after World War I. There was a big migration from Poland to France in that period. But unfortunately, I don't know anything more. I know she was born in a small village. But I know there were many villages, because I tried to see if I could go back to my Polish origins, but there were kind of 14 different villages with this name, and many have changed, so they are not, they have put them together. Some are even not more in Poland, there are some in Ukraine, and so it was very hard. My grandmother, at the end of her life, she forgot completely to speak French, and she only spoke Polish. I remember this.
0: Oh.
1: Yes, you know, with Alzheimer's. And so she went back, and I know a fantastic story about her. And she had to run away because she fell in love with a man who was much more rich than her, who came visiting her with his horse, but the family didn't want them to be together. And then she decided to go away. I know one of her sister, I don't know how many she has, went to the United States the same period. I know her name was Colt or something like that, as it's written in France, but unfortunately I don't know exactly where she came from. Dabrowica is the name of the small village. Sorry for the pronunciation, really.
0: No worries, you sounded good. So Stefania, one more thing I want you to tell me. You mentioned that you have this little self-publishing house with your brother. So
1: yes.
0: This must be a very challenging job in this day and age when I think fewer and fewer people read books. Why would you want to publish books if there is less and less audience for them, even though they may be about wonderful cats that we love?
1: Because I love cats. I also love books. I love literature. And especially I think that reading, that instruction, that culture is the only way, or one of the only ways, that we have for growing a bit as human beings. I try with my very small publishing house to offer to people books which gives a moment of wellness, but also a moment for thinking. And yes, I know it's a deal. I know people read less and less, but it's important to have books. It's important for

0: us, it's important for our culture, it's important for growing, and it's important not only for us as human beings, but even as persons. So reading a book allows you to make a journey, to make different journeys. If you read 10 books in a year, you make 10 different journeys without going away from your house. And I think it's very important. So, of course, he told it. It's a very difficult job, but it's very passionate. And I love this job maybe more than writing, actually.
1: So it's quite unbelievable that your debut won the hearts of so much audience internationally. So what's next? Is it going to be Maybe I'm Not God, Cat Chronicles 2? Or something
0: Not exactly. My new book will be published on 28th of October in Italian. First, so we are now finishing. The title is in Italian, but I can tell you in English it sounds something like Books, Cats, and Other Necessary Things.
1: All right. So it looks like you will already have your audience.
0: Yeah, and I think it can be maybe a bit bigger. It's a bit a different cat. The cats are not talking in this book, but books are doing it.
1: So we'll be looking forward to part two. Like I said, I know that part one has already won many hearts in Poland. And as soon as I realized that it's a, so to speak, cat book, and I'm a cat person, there was no question. Thank you very much for this interview, Stefania. Hopefully we'll see more of your books in Polish too. It also gives us hope that there are people like you, small publishing houses, but doing something like you said, so that we can go on those journeys. I think it's wonderful. Excellent.
0: Thank you so much. Thank you, Danuta. See you soon.
1: Thank you, Stefania.
0: Talk to you soon. Ciao, ciao.
1: Ciao, ciao.

I was talking to Stefania Gander, founder and CEO of Gander Books and the author of Maybe I'm Not God, Cat Chronicles, which has just hit Polish bookstores. That's all in this week's edition of Focus. I'm Danuta Isler. 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

0: My name's Michał Kubicki. Hello and welcome to another edition of From the Archives. Today we look ahead to the 82nd anniversary of the Warsaw Uprising, which broke out on the 1st of August 1944. Described by historians as a bid to secure Poland's post-war independence, it was led by the Home Army, commanded by the Polish government in exile in London, which secretly deployed about 50,000 fighters. Around 13,000 of them died, and 25,000 were wounded in the 63-day-long battle. Some 150,000 civilians were massacred or killed by crossfire or bombing as the Germans took Warsaw back street by street. I invite you to listen to a conversation with American journalist Rita Crosby, whose father, Ryszard Kosobucki, fought in the Warsaw Uprising. He was 19 at the time. Having learned about her father's past after many years, Rita Crosby decided to write a book describing his wartime history. In 2010, her book entitled Quiet Hero, Secrets from My Father's Past was published in a Polish translation. It was after the launch of the book that I recorded this conversation in which Rita Crosby first explained to me why her father's story remained, as she said, hidden in a suitcase for a long time.
1: Often difficult times bring the best moments and moments of hope or turning points in our lives. My mother passed away a few years ago, and for me, I was going through my mother's belongings, and I suddenly saw this old tan and tattered suitcase I'd never seen before, and just looking at it looked unusual. And when I opened inside, I found the rusty POW tag that my father wore. I found the bloody and dirty red and white Polish armband, the resistance armband. I found the card that had conspiracy names on it. And then I found a card of an ex-POW named Ryszard Kosobucki. And at that point I said, you know what, I want to reach out to my father. I want to learn what he went through, and maybe now he's ready to share it, and maybe now I'm old enough to hear the story. Maybe timing is right. And my father, I convinced him. It was a very hard thing. It wasn't a quick move for my father. I'm a very persistent journalist, and I think that my persistence paid off. And my father said he's finally ready to share it for history.
2: Was your initial question perhaps, why didn't I know about it for so many years?
1: And in fact, when I was writing the book, I had to think of when I knew my father was different. And I remember my father when I was a young child, he came back from a run. He was a big jogger. And he took his shirt off, and I saw scars all over his body. And I said to my mother, what happened to my father? Was he in a fight when he, with somebody? Why are all these scars and bruises all over his body and holes? And my mother said to me, your father went through tough times growing up. We don't talk about it. And it was clear it was something very physical and emotionally traumatic to him. And it was clear it was a topic that was off limits. And I wonder if I became a journalist to ask questions of other people because I couldn't ask them at home. And in this case, my father said it was so painful for him. You know, he lost so many comrades in the uprising, and it was a very difficult period. Here he was a teenager fighting for Poland's freedom. He wondered, if it was something the world remembered, if it was something Poland remembered, and to remember to go back and relive all seeing so many friends die in front of him and become seriously injured and wonder where what happened to his friends. You know, not only did he go through the uprising, he was taken to a prisoner of war camp, escaped when he was 90 pounds and 6 feet tall. So went through some very difficult, very horrible circumstances all before he was 20 years old. And I think it was easier for him to compartmentalize all the pain and all the fear and become, leave Ryszard Kosobucki behind, come to America, change his name to Richard Crosby, and have a family. And it was easier to sort of take a whole fresh start and put it in a closet and sort of tuck it away.
3: Damn.

0: Would it be true to say that the wartime experience of your father could serve as a film scenario?
1: I've already had, in fact, many big publishers and big film producers in America approach me and ask me about doing a film, and I will probably at some point do a film because I think it is a story that needs to be told and needs to be shared with the world. And even the book, the reaction in America that we've had so far has been incredible. I have done more than 200 interviews in America and spoken at, you know, I spoke at a group about 15,000 people the other day. None of them were Polish. And they all came over afterwards and said, "What an incredible story. I had no idea what the Polish people went through. And now I want to go and learn more about Poland. Now I want to go visit Poland for the first time." So I feel, in fact, many people in America are telling me I'm the new ambassador for Poland. And if that's the case, I'm honored to be that.
0: For the Americans, this is kind of an eye-opening experience to read this book, to learn all about Poland's wartime history and also the post-war chapter as well.
1: That's a great way to phrase it because I'm amazed, even in Poland. I mean, hear the stories, you know of the uprising, you know of your incredible and courageous history. You see it at every turn. You see the monuments and the plaques. But in America, so few people know about the Warsaw Uprising. They've heard of the Ghetto Uprising, but because so many fighters, like in my father's case, you know, my father couldn't come back to Poland. And in many cases, they went to other countries and moved on and never spoke about it. And so there was a big void, I think, in the Americans' knowledge of this period of history. And many of the places that I have done interviews, some of the biggest shows in America, have never done a story about Poland, let alone the uprising, and have told me, "Oh my goodness, I had no idea what the Poles went through, the courage and these incredible stories of escaping through sewers and fighting for freedom and just the incredible David and Goliath fight." Here, you know, the Polish uprisers, you know, at some point had Molotov cocktails and sticks and were going up against the most vicious, incredible enemy in the world, the Nazis, and there, the courage and the stories. And it is something that even if you were not Polish, you know, I've had so many people in the American public come over to me now and say, "I am so impressed with the Polish people and the guts and the bravery that your father and his comrades shown." And I had no idea that the Polish people went through that. And so to me, it's been interesting to see how it has been a new experience, how it has been enlightening to the American public. And on the other hand, how receptive and how inspired they are to hear the story.

0: You speak about your book and about your rediscovered, as it were, relationship with your father as a gift. Is that right? In what sense?
1: Because when my father, when I was younger and I was a teenager, my father got a divorce from my mother, but really divorced the family and was very emotional, unemotional about everything. And I think in part because of what he experienced. And I think that this is also a moral lesson in the book, is not just something of the uprising, but the effect of war on these generations of people, not just the fighters, but their families. And I hope that, that this book also provides some insight, because there are many other uprisers, especially here in Poland. And you have to think about maybe the relationships they've had with their children because of what they saw, the emotional impact and the difficult maybe relationships that resulted as of it. And in my father's case, he definitely suffered, I believe, some emotional trauma because of what he saw. And it made him shut off, I think, a bit as a human being, because that was how he survived during the uprising, to have the guts to keep fighting and to continue fighting against the Nazis. He had to emotionally sort of block things out and keep fighting, keep focused on the mission. And I think that's the way he carried on through his life. And when I connected with him, when I found the suitcase and I reached out to my father, it began the most incredible journey of my life, to finally get to know my father, for him to finally share this story, not just with me, but for history. And it really has been a gift. It's been a gift to get to really know my father on an incredibly personal level and to take this journey. How many daughters or sons get to spend time and hear incredible heroism of their parents, and to ask my father anything. I tell everybody it's been the most incredible assignment of my life as a journalist. I interview so many people, but to be given the assignment to spend time with my father, to ask him anything I've ever wanted to ask him in any capacity, and to really chart this story, also especially to honor his comrades and the Polish people in general, has really been a gift for me. When I went early on to the Polish Army Veterans Association in America, and I told them the story of my father, they said, "Oh, this is so great, this is so great. It's a shame your father's not alive." And I said, "Oh, I forgot the best part. He's alive." And they started jumping up and down and hugging each other and said, "We have an upriser. We have one who escaped through the sewer. He's alive and he's in America." And they had tears rolling down their eyes. And that's when I realized that this was not just a story for me and my father, but that I had a real duty to share the story and to educate America and the rest of the world about our incredible Polish heritage.
2: Pierwszy sierpień, dzień krwawy, powstał naród Warszawy, by stolicę uwolnić od zła. 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Słychać krzyk salwy krótkie

0: You say this started kind of a journey for you, but this is a journey that continues, that goes on.
1: It absolutely goes on. And I have been amazed at the response of the book in America, and I'm so excited that it's coming out here in Poland, and so proud to be working with Raphael Publishers, because there is such a universal message, I think, in this book too, especially. And I think that's why it's been so well received, because there are people who never learned

0: about Poland before who've come over to me after events and said, now I want to go to that country that you've been writing about. I've been hearing so many interesting things about Poland and the way you told it and the reunion of your father. It's hit a lot of chords on many different emotional levels in America. I've had daughters and fathers who've never spoken before and sons and fathers who are now reconnecting as a result of the book, unrelated to war. I've had people come over who said they didn't even know where Poland is on the map, and now they can't wait to go visit this incredible, rich country of heritage and heroism. And I've had people come over and say, thank you for really taking a personal insight into those who fight, because so many times we see it from a historical perspective. And I wanted to share it on a very personal level, to really personalize the story, not just for me and my father, but to honor all those other, you know, men and women around the world who fight for freedom, and especially those here in Poland. Because I think, and I'm so proud that it's coming out now in Poland, because I think it's so important that the young people, the next generation, doesn't forget. Because as you brought up, it's, you know, it's been now many decades. And it is so important that the young people know of the incredible guts and the incredible heroism displayed not just by my father, but his comrades, because that generation is fading. And I have a piece of living history with my father. He is so excited and so honored to share the story. And the fact that my father has been well up until a few weeks ago at the age of 85, given what he's gone through, I think just shows the good Polish genes in many of us.
1: Rita Cosby, Poland's ambassador in the United States. Thank you very much.
0: Oh, it's an honor. I hope I can shout it to the rooftops, and if it can get more people to come to Poland and also to just really admire Polish history and the Polish people, I've been honored to share it.

American journalist Rita Cosby interviewed in Warsaw in 2010 about her book entitled Quiet Hero, Secrets from My Father's Past. Ryszard Kosobucki died in 2012. That's all for today. Tune in next week for another selection of programs from Polish Radio Archives. From me, Michał Kubicki, your host, it's goodbye.

0: You're tuned to the External Service of Polish Radio, broadcasting from Warsaw. I'm Danuta Isler, welcoming you to this edition of Around Poland. Did you know that the famous scientist Maria Skłodowska-Curie was the first Polish woman to have a driver's license? Or which school textbook got her first interested in chemistry? You can find that out, as well as many more interesting facts about the most inspirational female scientist and the only Pole in a list of 25 most influential women of the 20th century by the Time magazine by visiting her museum in Warsaw's Old Town. Maria Skłodowska-Curie, born in 1867, was the most famous woman scientist and two-time winner of the Nobel Prize. She was born in Warsaw. If you happen to be wandering the streets of Old Town, one of the places I suggest you stop by is Freta Street number 16, the only biographical museum of Maria Skłodowska-Curie worldwide.
1: My name is Margaret Sobieszczak-Marciniak. I am a director of Museum of Maria Skłodowska-Curie.
0: The place where we are in right now is the house where she was born, right?
1: Yes, she was born here on the 7th of November in 1867. And in this place, where now there is a museum, in this time was a school boarding by her mother. It was school for girls. And here also were the flats for teachers and for Skłodowski's family.
0: The house is located on Freta 16, short name, worth remembering. Not a big house, two floors.
1: And now the building is almost the same like in 19th century.
0: And this is a place where she only spent a year, right?
1: Yes, because she was born in 1867, but the next year her father, who was a teacher, got another job and they moved to the other place in Warsaw at the Nowolipki Street.
0: How many rooms do we have here? One, two, three rooms?
1: Yes, there are three rooms, and the first room we have information about her all life. The second is Skłodowski's room, and the third is a laboratory.
0: The first one, a lot of family information, family portraits, right?
1: Yes, the genealogical tree, the family portraits, the place where Maria Skłodowska spent the holidays, and the people which were contacted with Maria in her Polish period.
0: Which was relatively short, comparatively speaking, to the rest of her life, right?
1: She was 24 years old when she left Poland, and it was in 1891.
0: Second room now, a lot of personal touches as well.
1: And a lot of picture information about her family, her daughters, her husband, her friends generally, also her daughter, Eve, which has been twice in Poland, in Warsaw. One, it was 1967, it was the ceremony of opening the museum, and the second, it was private visit in 1999. She came here and we talked for 2 hours. It was great for me. And we have the picture of this visit also.
0: We are looking at a lot of pictures, but you also have memorabilia displayed. If you can pinpoint a couple that would have the most personal touch, it would be most precious.
1: The figure of elephant, it was a gift from the President of the United States, Herbert Hoover, in 1929.
0: Wow, a very personal touch.
1: Yeah. And the book, this is the first chemistry book which was used by Maria Skłodowska when she was young.
0: So we may assume that this is one of the sources that actually arose interest in her in chemistry and later led to all those discoveries, right?
1: Wow. Yeah, we can say that.
0: How did you get hold of those things? Did you receive them from family members or otherwise?
1: The museum was created in 1967. It was the time when a lot of Polish people wanted to give us some memories, and these are the gifts, or also we bought some things.
0: What would you say is the most precious exhibit that you have here? As we said, not a very big museum, but also because she only lived here for a year.
1: I think that the climate of this place, because people said that they feel here like at home, like at a family place, because that you sound, that the floor is giving the sound and the furniture. Maybe this is the reason that it is not a big museum. So people feel good here.
0: And the last room that we're just approaching, as you mentioned, this is the strictly scientific part. And you can tell this immediately once you come in, you look at all kinds of vials, equipment, bowls, glass tubes, something that definitely brings to mind science immediately.
1: Yes, and we present the diorama of their Marie and Pierre Curie first laboratory, which used to be a morgue, and it was very, very primitive place. And we have equipment, as you said. It is not

0: original, not used by Maria and Pierre, because you know it was dangerous because of radioactivity, but it was replics. And we present the notes of Maria Skłodowska-Curie, books also, and the place where in science the name Curie and Skłodowska are used. The point Curie, the law and Curie, the minerals, Skłodowskit and Kupro-Skłodowskit, and the method of treatment of the radium, curietherapia.
1: There are guides available here in several languages, so do come in. Why would you encourage anybody just wandering the streets here, even if they never heard of a Polish female Nobel laureate in such serious disciplines, science disciplines as physics and chemistry? Why would you encourage them to come in and take a look at the place where Maria Skłodowska-Curie was born?
0: Because she was very, very interesting person. She was very open-minded woman. She was the woman who first got, for example, the Nobel Prize honored in Pantheon, had a driver's license as a first woman in history, I think.
1: Not many people know that.
0: Yeah, yeah. And she organized during the First War the mobile radiological service. So it was great person. It is the reason, I think.
1: Thank you.
0: Thank you.
2: My name is Arim Park. I'm from South Korea.
1: How did you come to this museum?
2: I'm just visiting Poland and I heard this is a museum for Curie, so I'm just interested in, so I visit here.
1: And I see that you have a leaflet in your hand which has already been translated in your language, so it's probably helpful. Although many people know her as Marie Curie, do you know that she was born in Poland?
2: I didn't know that, actually. I know now. Yes.
1: And do you know that she was the recipient of two Nobel Prizes?
2: Yes, yes, I know, yeah. She invented the radium and she really honored person.
1: You've just taken a look at the first room. Do you like the museum? Do you think it's worth visiting?
2: Oh, yes, of course.
3: Apart from the Maria Skłodowska-Curie Museum in the Old Town, there are over 20 places connected with the scientist in Poland's capital. They include the Institute of Oncology, the church where she was baptized, just steps away from the museum, a laboratory where she conducted her first experiments, and of course, the Polish Academy of Sciences on the Royal Road. You can see them in a leaflet entitled Maria Skłodowska-Curie, Warsaw, in the Footsteps of the Scientist, issued by the Warsaw Tourist Information. You can find it on warsawtour.pl/en, as well as at the museum. That's all in this edition of the program. I'm Danuta Isler. 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
1: What's up?
2: What's up?
3: What's up?
4: What's up?
0: What's up? This week, Poles oppose a return of conscription. Also, a new bill to ban trash streaming, and Poland's drug seizures triple in a year. And you tell me whether this is good or bad
5: this
0: news.
5: This is what I wanted to ask you.
0: I'm Sławek Szac.
5: And I'm Agnieszka Wielacka. Hello.
0: But let's start with a return, a potential return of compulsory military service. It turns out

0: that more than half of Poles oppose reintroducing compulsory military service, even as the country weighs its defense posture amid regional tensions, plenty of which we are witness to in the latest weeks even. The survey by Ebris pollsters found that 51.1% of Poles are against a return to conscription, with 37.7% in favor when asked whether mandatory service should be restored given the current international situation. This support broke down into 15.1% answering definitely yes and 22.6% rather yes. Opposition was strongest among opposition party supporters, but also government voters and those who do not vote at all.
1: Generally among everyone.
0: Indeed. Support, and this comes at least to me as a slight surprise, was far higher for a different idea, that is, compulsory military training for both men and women. Three quarters of respondents, 76.6% to be exact, backed the proposal against 17.6% who opposed it. In a nutshell, conscription no, training yes?
1: Yes, I think so. Conscription, it has a very bad connotation when we dig deeper into the past.
0: Well, in every country, I guess.
1: It was obligatory, and all those young men in Poland were supposed at a certain age to go and don the uniform and start training in mud and horrible weather with horrible food, sleeping in very, poor conditions.
0: Nothing like with mommy at home. That's no,
1: definitely
0: sure.
1: Not. I mean, we're talking the armed forces, but still, it was. I remember visiting a friend of mine. We went there for his swearing in, the przysięga, and that was a huge family affair for all those conscripts. And counter to, of course, regulations, we sneaked into the sleeping quarters. And we were slightly taken aback because it did look something like a prison cell and not the sleeping quarters. So it has all sorts of, bad connotations.
0: But I understand that you're talking about, times gone by. In other words, still in the communist era when the army was associated with
1: 1979.
0: More, I would say, as far as accommodations are concerned, with the 19th century and not the 20th century. Just as in the case of civilian life, army reality also changed after 1990 with the fall of communism, although this transition was not immediate and instant, from one day to another. But slowly but surely, we were making up for time lost. And I would say that right now, the conditions in which military men serve their country are, I would say, very decent compared to what they used to be. And of course, as with every army, and in every corner of the world, and in every country which introduced compulsory military service at one point or another, be it a rich country or a poor country, opposition to conscription is, it goes like by definition, I would say. Anyone in their proper senses, unless they want to make a career in the military, does not want to, and here I use inverted parentheses, waste their life and time for something which to them seems totally
1: pointless.
0: Irrelevant.
1: Mm-hmm. But is it pointless? So then conscription, no.

0: know, but the military training, I would also consider this something that may be useful. We did away with conscription because this was the time when Europe was finally celebrating, you know, democracy, peace and everything. And everything was like, it was rosy picture.
1: And that's why Poland introduced a strictly professional army as of the 1990s.
0: That's why we did away with conscription, because we had this professional army. And all those who wanted a career in the military, they could join the professional army. But since 2022, the full-scale invasion by Russia on Ukraine, we have been considering that some kind of military training should be obligatory to all Poles, because it is not only about, you know, shooting, running. It is also about very important things like prevention, like all kinds of paramedic services, etc. So I think this might come useful. It will probably not take as long as the years that as a conscript you have to serve in the army. It's what, 2 years?
1: It used to be,
0: it used to be
1: 2 years and 3 years in the Navy.
0: Yeah. And 3 years in the Navy. So, yes, quite a substantial, I would say, passage of time. Whereas I think such military training, why not?
1: Well, this is something which sort of stays with you, and it gives you a better understanding of what the military, the army, is all about. However, a very good argument against compulsory service is the fact that, well, as it used to be, it was a two-year term, 3 years, as we said, in the Navy. And in this sense, it was wasted time not only for those young men who served, but also for the country, the state. Because there was a constant rotation of these people. And actually, when someone became what might be termed a full-fledged soldier, it was time to leave. So this rotation, it involved tremendous costs, while the results were very mediocre, I would say.
0: I think very, very, very few of those conscripts decided to take to make a career in the armed forces?
1: To my knowledge, it was barely a few percent out of the hundreds and thousands that had donned the uniform each and every year, twice a year, as a matter of fact, because it was usually in the spring and in the autumn that these young men were called into service. The procedure was such that once you turned 18, you were called in for a medical, and they assigned you a specific category. If you had an A category, that meant you're fit for anything that the army could come up with. If you had a D category, then you were exempt from most areas of military service. And then if you had some kind of a special medical excuse, you were exempt from military service altogether. Then after completing your 2 or 3 year term, you were sent to the reserve corps, which meant that you could be called up for training or exercise practically any time until you turned 60. That, of course, was very rare, if only for the fact that just as in civilian life, as I said, things have been changing in the army, and it turned out that those who served, for instance, 10 years back, they were like total novices when they entered any kind of

0: training camp a decade later, because there were new things which surfaced during that time. And this was best proof that their training, the sweat, literally, that they put in during their term was futile.
1: Yes, that is true. But I'm coming back to the military training. You remember that, well, before the fall of the communist rule in Poland, each and every school of higher learning, university, technical university, medical university, there was a time when all those students were having military training classes. It happened once a week. It did not take all your 5 years of studies. It was only 1 year. And there were sections for men and for women. The men were sort of like more trained into the battle in the field. However, the women, myself included, we were trained to shoot. Well, I can't say I'm very good at that. But we were also trained as nurses. And what I have got from this 1 year of military training, which was like a bore because there was also lots and lots of, technical issues that you did not remember, and of course you did not memorize them at all, but those practical classes. So from these practical classes, I was taught how to make injections, the simplest ones. I mean, not the... I can't sort of like make injections to take your blood.
0: Not but the otherwise, intravenous, right?
1: Yes, but otherwise... I know how to make injections. I am a very good nurse when it comes to all kinds of bandaging stuff, be it bandaging because you have your ribs broken or because you have some kind of a wound. And then I knew how to differentiate the wounds that were the ones which were made with some kind of very... like a knife or something, then there was something that, like from, I don't know, maybe a saw. There was lots and lots of stuff that was practical. And
0: well,
1: this
0: I that,
1: remember.
0: That first and foremost, it was, teaching young women not to panic in such situations, which is the primary and omnipresent, I would say, reaction among civilians. So indeed, it was a good job. On top of that, I would say that this was first aid ability that was used later on for driving courses. And a note for the latecomers, you're tuned to Polish Radio, broadcasting from Warsaw. This is the weekly What's Up feature with...
1: Nurse Agnieszka Bielawska.
0: And, private first class, Sławek Szews. Okay. Poland's president has just signed legislation aimed at curbing so-called trash streaming, which is a form of online broadcasting that features violent, degrading, or as it said, otherwise harmful material for entertainment and profit. The bill was signed after it was overwhelmingly approved by both houses of parliament. Work on the legislation was initiated by lawmakers from both the governing coalition and the opposition, which very seldom happens. Let me draw your attention to this fact. So this shows how important an issue this was, that all sides concerned from across the political spectrum, they recognize the necessity, the imperative need for introducing this kind of legislation. Under the law, anyone who publicly distributes online material depicting the commission of a criminal offense for financial or personal gain could face a prison sentence. So it's not only, pointing the accusative finger and saying, don't do that anymore. I guess it was time to say enough is enough. And it really...

0: is, if you look at, various portals or social media, and there's an abundance of all kinds of films showing absolute atrocities, like degrading literally people. What is also important is that this measure also covers material showing animal abuse or the killing of animals. As I said, as well as the humiliation or degrading treatment of another person, and what's also important, even with that person's consent, because this is usually done by force, and no one will convince me that anyone in their proper senses will agree to being treated in such a manner and then filmed, and later this
1: seen
0: material
1: by the whole world.
0: will be
1: mm-hmm.
0: distributed to the wide public. I would say, and without hesitation, that a very, very important step forward has been made as far as legislation which counters such activity, online activity, is concerned.
1: Well, yes, it is a very important step. And as you noted, it is also important that all sides of the political scene here in Poland agreed with that bill to ban trash streaming. It is most unfortunate that people do come up with such ideas, because in primarily such films which show crimes punishable by prison, also offences against life, health, personal freedom, etc., and animal cruelty, as well as gambling activities. Well, probably all research will point that such platforms have the biggest number of viewers. So this is something that all those people who create such things, this is what they hope for. And finally, this will come to an end, because how long can you sanction something which is generally counter to the human nature, human morality, human ideas?
0: But then some say this is human nature.
1: But we don't want, so if it is, we don't want to propagate it.
0: Well, indeed. These films showing such activity, well, they deserve to be held in absolute contempt. And what even aggravates all this is the fact that we've been talking on numerous occasions about people, well, making these pranks, as some say, showing such atrocities because they think this is funny. But on top of that, what makes the situation even more worse and dangerous is the fact that some people, they want to reap profits from this.
1: Indeed.
0: So they treat it as, good business.
1: Mm-hmm.
0: This is absolutely unacceptable. Unacceptable. A big hand for all those who contributed to, adopting this bill, including the president, who did not hesitate, as in many other instances, to sign all kinds of new legislation. This is something which, as I said, enough is enough, and something had to be done, and it finally happened. And now something with which we started mentioning it a few minutes ago. Poland's police have seized three times more drugs so far this year, which means in 6 months, than in the whole of 2025.

0: The Central Bureau of Investigation, a police agency, confiscated 84 tons of drugs between January and June this year, which is up sharply from the 29 tons seized in all of last year, which in itself had been a record at that time. So this shows this upsurge almost 2.5 times, or even close to 3, compared with the previous year. This has been linked to a surge in the growing availability of drugs on the black market, saying Poland is now among Europe's leading producers of synthetic drugs, something about which we talked about a few weeks ago. Investigators shut down 51 illegal labs this year, which were manufacturing substances including mefedrone and clefedrone. For all those who do not know what these substances are, well, in plain English, they simply kill you.
1: Indeed. And as we asked ourselves, good news or bad news? Good news that they have seized, but bad news is that the quantity of drugs trafficked through our border is increasing very rapidly. And since Poland is one of Europe's leading producers of synthetic drugs,
0: nothing to be proud of.
1: This is nothing to be proud of. That means that the drug trafficking business is, seeing a boom. One would think that those are events of the past, but apparently not. With the appearance of constantly of new synthetic drugs on the market. I remember from my economics lessons, the general idea behind economics was when there is demand, there is supply. And so this is the result of that. Another very, very alarming issue, because it means that people are sort of using drugs in quantities which had not been before.
0: Well, and to add to all of this is also the fact that it's not only in the sphere of synthetic drugs, but also, for instance, cocaine, seizures of which have also climbed steeply. 5 tons were confiscated in the first half of this year alone, a stark contrast with just a few years ago, when cocaine hauls in Poland were, well, minimal, one might say. This fits, unfortunately, a broader European pattern. It's been said across the EU, cocaine seizures rose from roughly 70 tons a decade ago, which is much too much anyway, to the present 330 tons last year. So I'm wondering what this year will bring, as this has been an almost fivefold increase within a decade.
1: Well, this makes me think of all those people who have died of overdose, of those who had become addicted because they were made to try once. And this is something to me, I mean, absolutely alarming. It is something that I cannot cope with, thinking that so many people, primarily young people, entering the best years of their life, have just lost this life.
0: Well, it's not only it concerns not only the individuals, which are trying to fight, or actually they're helpless in this fight with drug addiction, but this also concerns entire families and tragedies connected with this. It's just like with

0: any other extremely harmful addiction, like alcoholism, right? There are co-alcoholics, whole families, which are in a way dependent on those challenged by addictions of various sort. And here I would say that drug addiction is among the worst, in my opinion, because, as you said, this inevitably it leads to death sooner or later. There is no discussion about this. If someone is a drug addict and he sort of walks this world for many years, it's an exception to the rule, I would say. So it's a tremendous problem, and something needs to be done, something, very
1: critical. I think that a lot is being done, but it is... It slightly resembles the fight of Don Quixote, because the more the police does, the more actions are being taken to counter it, then the more drug trafficking groups are appearing and drug producing groups are appearing. So
0: my slogan would be no mercy as far as drug trafficking is concerned. Let's put this into daily practice. That's all for this week. I'm Sławek Krzews.
1: And Agnieszka Bielaska. Goodbye.
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0: Polish Fusion, Polski Fusion, the Polish Palette, the Polish Quest for Taste, pierogi, pizza, kebab, molecular cuisine, Tales from the Polish Kitchen with Agnieszka Bielawska,
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3: Hello, you're watching Polish Radio's external service broadcasting from Warsaw. My name is Danuta Isler, and I'm here to welcome you to another edition of a relatively new featured Warsaw Wrap, a weekly magazine that takes a look at the stories of the past week, the way we covered them, and conclusions that may be drawn from it. Today in this edition, my co-host is...
4: Ada Janiszewska. Hi. I came without a hat, unlike Michał last time, who apparently decided we were competing for best dressed, so I will do better next time.
3: So, another exciting week. Although it's summertime, I think there is plenty of stories to cover, which I guess is good.
4: Yes, there's no shortage of things happening, definitely, although we call this summer season a silly season, and yet a lot of things has been happening.

0: happening. For instance, the 21st package of sanctions against Russia, the EU member states reached an agreement on.
1: Yes, so that happened very recently in the second part of this week. And this has been a developing story. If you go to our website, thenews.pl, and type in Russia sanctions, a couple of our previous reports will definitely pop up. But that Thursday, last Thursday, finally, EU, despite Greece's opposition, reached an agreement on those sanctions. Now, why is it important, you may ask? This is the question I actually asked the analyst that I have spoken to, thinking 21st package of sanctions, how many more packages can there be? Can this go on and on forever? We know that this is, unfortunately, the fifth year of the full-scale Russia's invasion of Ukraine. And what I found out, one of the people I've spoken to, economist Ivona Wiśniewska, I recommend you check in our business show Balance. She said at this point, it's more about trying to prevent circumvention. I think it goes without saying that there will always be people who will see it as business opportunity.
0: Yes, and I also think it's because if Russia does not have resources, it will not be able to fight. So I guess it is all about this prevention and preventing Russia from gaining more money and developing and maybe expanding its economy. So it's just to stop and maybe put an end to this ongoing war, because we have to say that this is the 21st sanctions since February 2022. So a lot of things have happened in that period of time, for sure. And we have to, I think, also mention what this package includes, because there are so many different things. For instance, cryptocurrencies, new measures against this issue. Russia's financial sector will be, of course, impacted by these sanctions. Shadow fleet. Energy, yes, you mentioned as well.
1: Yeah, so there's a whole range of things that, like you said, will try to prevent Russia from doing business with the broadly understood West and the other way around, because we know that certain Western companies have been circumventing the sanctions and doing business with Russia somehow. One of the aspects of this I want to point your attention to, which you can also find in our show Balance on Thursdays. I asked one of the analysts, so how does Russia do business and how does it actually go on in those financial reality, so to speak. Apparently, they have their own cryptocurrency. They have their own stable coin. And this is a very popular measure of doing business within Russia now.
0: For sure, we have to admit that their economy has been hit profusely by all those sanctions and by this war, especially, I think.
1: Moving on, just a reminder, you're listening to the Warsaw Rep on Polish Radio's External Service. Another international topic, Saudi Arabia.
0: Yes,
1: that we covered this week.
0: Quite interesting aspect of Saudi Arabia and this bilateral cooperation that it has with our country, with Poland, because we will talk about tourism. Apparently, Zakopane has become a major summer hotspot for not only Saudi, but a Gulf tourist. And I have had recently spoken to Saudi Arabia ambassador to Poland, and she told me that this interest is mostly driven by cooler weather, an obvious reason. Of course, viral social media promotion as well.
1: Yes.
0: And the fact that they are in awe of our mountains.
1: I remember when the Polish media first broke the story of billboard advertising Zakopane in Arabic languages. That was construed as a little bizarre, but I think it's a constant presence now in that region. And we know a lot about it because, like you said, you interviewed the ambassador, and this interview can be also found in video form on our website, thenews.pl, so you can see clips. And I think the ambassador herself told you that she went to Zakopane. She saw.
0: Yes, she saw, and she was in awe, and she was amazed by all the region, not only Zakopane itself as a city. And yes, you can also find this interview on our YouTube channel. Also, she said that the Zakopane has become so popular among Saudis because of the fact that now we have direct flight to Kraków, which is quite nearby Zakopane. So also she mentioned that Saudi Arabia wants to actually expand this cooperation with Poland and wants to open more direct flights to Poland and to Saudi Arabia, because this country also wants to welcome Polish tourists. I think that's quite interesting. The whole hospitality sector, especially in that region of Poland, has been adjusting to the needs of Arab nations. So we have to mention about halal cuisine, family space and privacy. So they put a lot of emphasis on that fact.
1: Yeah. Do you think guests from the Gulf region who come to Zakopane find it exotic?
0: Probably. This is the most exotic they can have.
1: Of course, if you have any comments, questions, or

0: you would like us to tackle any particular topic, you can always send us an email at english.section@polskieradio.pl. And of course, we've been mentioning throughout our conversation, thenews.pl is where you find all the info how to contact us. The first inaugural edition of our Warsaw Rap magazine ended on a, shall I say, cuddly note. And from the initial feedback that we received, I know that our listeners like the cuddly note, and I think we should make it a tradition. So we found a little topic,
1: a little
0: cuddly topic to wrap up this edition of our Warsaw Rap as well.
1: Yes, we have to mention about Larry de Kar, who welcomed another UK prime minister. I love the drama behind this, right? Nine lives, seven prime ministers. Love. This is like a catchy headline to have, definitely.
0: Yes, I think it first broke, made headlines in Poland when Poland's president, Karol Nawrocki, visited Sir Keir Starmer, and there were photos of him petting Larry the cat. And everybody, that was last year, right?
1: Yes,
0: and everybody was like, who is Larry the cat? Oh my god. And now everybody knows. What does the cat have? 900,000 followers? I mean, a kingdom in its own right.
1: Yes, definitely. He is the king. He's the true prime minister. I saw a few headlines naming him that. So probably, yes, because, well, he's been there for quite some time. And I also found quite funny information that this is the fourth prime minister in 5 years, and it's Larry's seventh.
0: Yes. So well. Yes. So I think he's there to stay. It seems like he's been around forever. There's no way you cannot love him. I didn't even know his official title is Chief Mouser of the Cabinet Office. I wonder if any Polish office has a Chief Mouser. I think we have yet to hear that.
1: Definitely, but I would love to find out if actually there is a car like Larry.
0: So somewhere like Polish Jan or Krzysztof or one of those. Yes. So we'll be on the lookout for those stories. We'll be keeping you informed if we find out that any of the high-ranking Polish politicians has a pet that has its own following.
1: Andrzej Halicki, actually.
0: Civic platform?
1: Yes. And politician. You're a politician, of course. He has his own TikTok account, and he shares his knowledge about a dog breed. It's called, I don't know what it's called, but like huge, like dogs looking like horses.
0: Okay.
1: And he has several of them, maybe 10.
0: Really?
1: Yes. So he's a huge dog lover, and I am a fan of his. So I keep watching his TikTok channel, and I recommend you check this out as well.
0: I'm a cat person, in case you're wondering. Anyway, I think it's quite warming for a high-ranking politician to have a pet in office. We know that quite often, probably the popularity ranking of the pet is much higher. I don't want to speculate whether it's double digit or not than the actual owner of the pet. That's it, folks. We're wrapping up this edition of a Warsaw Rap, so a weekly podcast where you hear all the stories or some of the selected stories we covered this week and analysis of those. Like we said, you can find those stories on thenews.pl. You can get this podcast on YouTube, Spotify, or wherever else you get your podcast. Before we go, I just want to say, if you happen to be visiting Poland these days, be on the lookout because Hollywood actor Jesse Eisenberg is touring the country. He came here straight from Karlovy Vary. He has Polish citizenship. I'm sure many of you have watched his Real Pain movie. So if you see him, say hi.
1: Definitely.
0: So that's it in this edition. Ada, thank you very much.
1: Thank you so much. I'm Ada Janiszewska.
0: And I'm Danuta Isler. Till next time. Chin chin.
1: Yeah, chin chin. Cheers.
2: You are tuned to Warsaw.

My name's Michał Kubicki. Hello and welcome to another edition of From the Archives. Today we look ahead to the 82nd anniversary of the Warsaw Uprising, which broke out on the 1st of August 1944. Described by historians as a bid to secure Poland's post-war independence, it was led by the Home Army, commanded by the Polish government in exile in London, which secretly deployed about

50,000 fighters. Around 13,000 of them died, and 25,000 were wounded in the 63-day-long battle. Some 150,000 civilians were

0: about her father's past, after many years, Rita Cosby decided to write a book describing his wartime history. In 2010, her book, entitled Quiet Hero, Secrets from My Father's Past, was published in a Polish translation. It was after the launch of the book that I recorded this conversation, in which Rita Cosby first explained to me why her father's story remained, as she said, hidden in a suitcase for a long time.
1: Often difficult times bring the best moments and moments of hope or turning points in our lives. My mother passed away a few years ago, and for me, I was going through my mother's belongings, and I suddenly saw this old tan and tattered suitcase I'd never seen before, and just looking at it looked unusual. And when I opened inside, I found the rusty POW tag that my father wore. I found the bloody and dirty red and white Polish armband, the resistance armband. I found the card that had conspiracy names on it. And then I found a card of an ex-POW named Ryszard Kozubutski. And at that point I said, you know what? I want to reach out to my father. I want to learn what he went through. And maybe now he's ready to share it. And maybe now I'm old enough to hear the story. Maybe timing is right. And my father, I convinced him. It was a very hard thing. It wasn't a quick, you know, move for my father. I'm a very persistent journalist, and I think that my persistence paid off. And my father said he's finally ready to share it for history.
2: Was your initial question perhaps, why didn't I know about it for so many years?
1: And in fact, when I was writing the book, I had to think of when I knew my father was different. And I remember my father when I was a young child. He came back from a run. He was a big jogger. And he took his shirt off, and I saw scars all over his body. And I said to my mother, what happened to my father? Was he in a fight when he, you know, with somebody? Why are all these scars and bruises all over his body and holes? And my mother said to me, your father went through tough times growing up. We don't talk about it. And it was clear it was something very physical and emotionally traumatic to him. And it was clear it was a topic that was off limits. And I wonder if I became a journalist to ask questions of other people because I couldn't ask them at home. And in this case, my father said it was so painful for him. You know, he lost so many comrades in the uprising, and it was a very difficult period. Here he was a teenager fighting for Poland's freedom. He wondered, you know, if it was something the world remembered, if it was something Poland remembered, and to remember to go back and relive all seeing so many friends die in front of him and become seriously injured and wonder where what happened to his friends. You know, not only did he go through the uprising, he was taken to a prisoner of war camp, escaped when he was 90 pounds and 6 feet tall. So went through some very difficult, very horrible circumstances all before he was 20 years old. And I think it was easier for him to compartmentalize all the pain and all the fear and become, you know, leave Ryszard Kozubutski behind, come to America, change his name to Richard Cosby, and have a family. And it was easier to sort of take a whole fresh start and put it in a closet and sort of tuck it away. Dang.

0: Would it be true to say that the wartime experience of your father could serve as a film scenario?
1: I've already had, in fact, many big publishers and big film producers in America approach me and ask me about doing a film. And I will probably at some point do a film because I think it is a story that needs to be told and needs to be shared with the world. And even the book, the reaction in America that we've had so far has been incredible. I have done more than 200 interviews in America and spoken at, I spoke at a group about 15,000 people the other day. None of them were Polish. And they all came over afterwards and said, "What an incredible story. I had no idea what the Polish people went through. And now I want to go and learn more about Poland. Now I want to go visit Poland for the first time." So I feel, in fact, many people in America are telling me I'm the new ambassador for Poland. And if that's the case, I'm honored to be that.
0: For the Americans, this is kind of an eye-opening experience to read this book, to learn all about Poland's wartime history and also the post-war chapter as well.
1: That's a great way to phrase it because I'm amazed, even in Poland. I mean, hear the stories, you know of the uprising, you know of your incredible and courageous history. You see it at every turn. You see the monuments and the plaques. But in America, so few people know about the Warsaw Uprising. They've heard of the Ghetto Uprising. But because so many fighters, like in my father's case, my father couldn't come back to Poland. And in many cases, they went to other countries and moved on and never spoke about it. And so there was a big void, I think, in the Americans' knowledge of this period of history. And many of the places that I have done interviews, some of the biggest shows in America, have never done a story about Poland, let alone the uprising, and have told me, "Oh my goodness, I had no idea what the Poles went through, the courage and these incredible stories of escaping through sewers and fighting for freedom and just the incredible David and Goliath fight." Here, the Polish uprisers, at some point had Molotov cocktails and sticks and were going up against the most vicious, incredible enemy in the world, the Nazis, and there, the courage and the stories. And it is something that even if you were not Polish, I've had so many people in the American public come over to me now and say, "I am so impressed with the Polish people and the guts and the bravery that your father and his comrades shown." And I had no idea that the Polish people went through that. And so to me, it's been interesting to see how it has been a new experience, how it has been enlightening to the American public. And on the other hand, how receptive and how inspired they are to hear the story.

0: You speak about your book and about your rediscovered, as it were, relationship with your father as a gift. Is that right? In what sense?
1: Because when my father, when I was younger and I was a teenager, my father got a divorce from my mother, but really divorced the family and was very emotional, unemotional about everything. And I think in part because of what he experienced. And I think that this is also a moral lesson in the book, is not just something of the uprising, but the effect of war on

0: these generations of people, not just the fighters, but their families. And I hope that, this book also provides some insight, because there are many other uprisers, especially here in Poland. And you have to think about maybe the relationships they've had with their children because of what they saw, the emotional impact and the difficult maybe relationships that resulted as of it. And in my father's case, he definitely suffered, I believe, some emotional trauma because of what he saw. And it made him shut off, I think, a bit as a human being, because that was how he survived during the uprising. To have the guts to keep fighting and to continue fighting against the Nazis, he had to emotionally sort of block things out and keep fighting, keep focused on the mission. And I think that's the way he carried on through his life. And when I connected with him, when I found the suitcase and I reached out to my father, it began the most incredible journey of my life, to finally get to know my father, for him to finally share this story, not just with me, but for history. And it really has been a gift. It's been a gift to get to really know my father on an incredibly personal level and to take this journey. How many daughters or sons get to spend time and hear incredible heroism of their parents, and to ask my father anything? I tell everybody it's been the most incredible assignment of my life as a journalist. I interview so many people, but to be given the assignment to spend time with my father, to ask him anything I've ever wanted to ask him in any capacity, and to really chart this story, also especially to honor his comrades and the Polish people in general, has really been a gift for me. When I went early on to the Polish Army Veterans Association in America, and I told them the story of my father, they said, "Oh, this is so great, this is so great. It's a shame your father's not alive." And I said, "Oh, I forgot the best part. He's alive." And they started jumping up and down and hugging each other and said, "We have an upriser. We have one who escaped through the sewer. He's alive and he's in America." And they had tears rolling down their eyes. And that's when I realized that this was not just a story for me and my father, but that I had a real duty to share the story and to educate America and the rest of the world about our incredible Polish heritage.
1: Pierwszy sierpień, dzień krwawy, powstał naród Warszawy, by stolicę uwolnić od zła. 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

0: śmierć.
1: You say this started kind of a journey for you, but this is a journey that continues, that goes on.
2: It absolutely goes on. And I have been amazed at the response of the book in America, and I'm so excited that it's coming out here in Poland, and so proud to be working with Raphael Publishers, because there is such a universal message, I think, in this book too, especially. And I think that's why it's been so well received, because there are people who never learned about Poland before who've come over to me after events and said, now I want to go to that country that you've been writing about. I've been hearing so many interesting things about Poland and the way you told it and the reunion of your father. It's hit a lot of chords on many different emotional levels in America. I've had daughters and fathers who've never spoken before, and sons and fathers who are now reconnecting as a result of the book, unrelated to war. I've had people come over who said they didn't even know where Poland is on the map, and now they can't wait to go visit this incredible, rich country of heritage and heroism. And I've had people come over and say, thank you for really taking a personal insight into those who fight, because so many times we see it from a historical perspective. And I wanted to share it on a very personal level, to really personalize the story, not just for me and my father, but to honor all those other, you know, men and women around the world who fight for freedom, and especially those here in Poland. Because I think, and I'm so proud that it's coming out now in Poland, because I think it's so important that the young people, the next generation, doesn't forget. Because as you brought up, it's, you know, it's been now many decades. And it is so important that the young people know of the incredible guts and the incredible heroism displayed not just by my father, but his comrades, because that generation is fading. And I have a piece of living history with my father. He is so excited and so honored to share the story. And the fact that my father has been well up until a few weeks ago at the age of 85, given what he's gone through, I think just shows the good Polish genes in many of us.

0: Rita Cosby, Poland's ambassador in the United States. Thank you very much.
1: Oh, it's an honor. I hope I can shout it to the rooftops, and if it can get more people to come to Poland and also to just really admire Polish history and the Polish people, I've been honored to share it. Mm.

American journalist Rita Cosby interviewed in Warsaw in 2010 about her book entitled Quiet Hero, Secrets from My Father's Past. Ryszard Kosobucki died in 2012. That's all for today. Tune in next week for another selection of programs from Polish Radio Archives. From me, Michał Kubicki, your host, it's goodbye.

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0: Hello, I'm Agnieszka Bielawska, welcoming you to Warsaw Review, our regular rundown of some of the top stories of the passing week in Poland. Coming up, new British Prime Minister takes office as Warsaw watches his stance on security and Ukraine.
1: We will make this moment a circuit breaker for Britain, bringing forward the biggest changes in the last 40 years, a new political model and a new economic model.
0: Polish TikTok users exposed to pro-China content, a recent report finds.
2: In some users, such as educational camps, the reliable content that should be provided to users is missing. Users are redirected to another page to lose this content and discourage further searches. We believe this is a way to censor certain content and it's consistent with Chinese propaganda.
0: Polish and Palestinian foreign ministers meet in Warsaw to discuss cooperation between the two nations.
3: We call for an end to the illegal annexation of Palestine.

0: Palestinian land and settler violence, as well as the dismantling of unauthorized West Bank settlements. This land does not belong to Israel.
1: Andy Burnham on Monday took office as Britain's new Prime Minister, promising a 10-year plan to restore political stability and revive the economy as Poland awaits signals on Ukraine and Europe. A report by Michał Owczarek.
2: Speaking without notes outside 10 Downing Street on Monday, new British Prime Minister Andy Burnham delivered a domestic-focused speech aimed at offering hope to a nation that has, like many European countries, struggled for years with soaring prices and slow economic growth. Breaking with convention, however, Burnham spoke not from a lectern but standing freely outside a famous door of 10 Downing Street. He pledged to ease the cost of living for ordinary people, decentralise political power, revitalise industry and end street sleeping by homeless people. He argued that a new model was needed to rebuild the country, which has been in political turmoil since voting in 2016 to leave the European Union.
3: Britain needs to show the world that we can regain our stability once again. And that is our challenge, to make politics work, to make it work better. I know people at home are fed up with politics. I hear you, and I want to be honest with you. We have not been good enough, and we need to be better. We will be. We will make this moment a circuit breaker for Britain, bringing forward the biggest changes in the last 40 years. A new political model and a new economic model.
2: From Warsaw's perspective, however, some of the many questions surrounding the new British Premier will be on just what he has planned for his foreign policy, Ukraine, and relations with Europe. Little is known about how he plans to grapple significant challenges such as European security and Russia's war on Ukraine. His predecessor, Keir Starmer, won praise for being a driving force in rallying international support for Ukraine and a strong proponent of deeper UK-EU defence cooperations. So, will Burnham follow in the same vein? Is the question seemingly being asked in Warsaw. Speaking to Poland's public English language broadcaster TVP World, political scientist Przemysław Biskup had this to say.
4: I would say there is general broad consensus in British politics concerning the need to support Ukraine. The biggest challenge for Mr. Burnham is the state of the budget. If he wants to honor commitment to increase defense spending, which, let us be honest, even under Mr. Starmer, has been deemed by most experts and senior military people as insufficient, then he will have to start cutting welfare spending. And that's something very difficult for a Labour Prime Minister.
2: As it happened, Burnham has publicly backed Kyiv since Russia launched its full-scale invasion in 2022. As mayor of Greater Manchester in northwest England, he supported Ukrainian refugees and humanitarian projects and developed cooperation with Ukrainian cities. Burnham is Britain's seventh prime minister in the last decade since the 2016 Brexit referendum. He built his political base as mayor of Greater Manchester from 2017 until last June. He promised a new 10-year plan for Britain later this year, but said he would act sooner to ease the cost of living, with details to follow starting tomorrow. Speaking to Polish radio, political scientist Bartłomiej Toszek said the new prime minister could help revive the Labour Party's political fortunes, arguing that he has built a reputation as an energetic leader with a proven track record of delivering practical solutions. During his time as mayor of Greater Manchester, his decisions, particularly on transport, produced tangible improvements that were well received by the public. If he can bring that same energy to governing the country as a whole, Labour has a genuine chance of recovering from its currently dismal poll ratings. Polish Prime Minister Donald Tusk congratulated his new British counterpart on social media.

0: media, writing, "Poland and the United Kingdom are close friends and allies. I look forward to working together with you for a stronger and safer Europe," Tusk said.
1: A report by Michał Owczarek. Polish users of TikTok are being exposed to content that promotes a pro-China narrative, according to a new report by Poland's National Research Institute, NASK. A report by Adaja Niszewska.
2: A new report by Poland's National Research Institute, NASK, has found that the majority of TikTok content related to Xinjiang represents a positive image of China, raising concerns about the platform's role in amplifying state-aligned narratives. The report, Algorithm Manipulation, China Through the Eyes of Polish TikTok Users, published on Tuesday, analyzed content displayed to Polish users under several politically sensitive search terms, including Xinjiang, Tibet, Tiananmen, and Taiwan. According to the study, 59% of TikTok videos tagged with Xinjiang carried a pro-China message. Much of this content focused on tourism, showcasing the region's landscapes, culture, and attractions, while highlighting Chinese national symbols. Researchers believe many of these videos were likely produced by entities cooperating with the Chinese government as part of efforts to promote a favorable image of the Northwestern Autonomous Region, home to the Uyghur Muslim minority. Analyst and co-author of the report, Antoni Mazek, says that for some topics, it is impossible to find reliable information on TikTok. In some users, such as educational camps, the reliable content that should be provided to users is missing. Users are redirected to another page to lose this content and discourage further searches. We believe this is a way to censor certain content and it's consistent with Chinese propaganda. The report also identified English-speaking influencers sharing videos featuring Uyghurs praising life in China while dismissing reports of persecution. Some clips accused foreign governments, including the CIA, of spreading false information about alleged human rights abuses. According to NASK analyst Antoni Mazek, such content may indicate cooperation between content creators and China's state apparatus. Dr. Michał Marek of NASK said the platform also promotes content that subtly builds a positive image of China, even when it does not appear overly political. In this image of reality, China is a prosperous country, welfare state that offers its citizens freedom, freedom of speech, and guarantees freedom of religion. It is a country of the future, a country of enormous economic and technological success, and this image is juxtaposed with a negative image of the West. The report found similar patterns for searches related to Tibet. Of the analyzed content, 44.5% promoted pro-China narratives, often through tourism videos and influencer accounts presenting positive portrayals of life under Chinese rule. Antoni Mazek from NASK noted that some videos portrayed Tibet as a place of enjoying freedom of speech, despite long-standing concerns raised by international observers. Researchers also identified AI-generated videos and fabricated landscapes, falsely presented as authentic footage from Tibet. NASK pointed out that foreign visitors are generally not permitted to travel independently within the region, making many influencer-produced videos difficult to verify. Dr. Agnieszka Lipińska, head of NASK's Disinformation Analysis Center, cautioned that such mechanisms could influence younger audiences and contribute to the formation of increasingly pro-China attitudes. These TikTok algorithms suggest the content to be served, therefore I wouldn't even call it disinformation, but rather very deliberate propaganda. It built a positive image of China among young viewers, which will result in a different relationship and attitude toward the country among a large group of people who search for these terms. TikTok is used by several million people in Poland each month, with a majority of users between the ages of 18 and 25, making the platform a significant source of information and influence for younger generations.
1: A report by Ada Janiszewska. Polish and Palestinian foreign ministers have met in Warsaw to reinforce bilateral ties and reaffirm Warsaw's support for a peaceful two-state solution. More from Piotr Urbaniak.
3: Polish Foreign Affairs Minister Radosław Sikorski met with his Palestinian counterpart Varsen Agabekian Shahin in Warsaw on Thursday. Their talks covered the situation

0: in Gaza and the West Bank, Polish aid for Palestine, and the meeting of Palestinian ambassadors. They later held a joint press conference. Sikorski said the meeting confirmed both nations share the view that Palestinians have the right to live in peace and protect their heritage under international law. Speaking with Polish radio, he sent his message to the Israeli government. We call for an end to the illegal annexation of Palestinian land and settler violence, as well as the dismantling of unauthorized West Bank settlements. This land does not belong to Israel. Furthermore, we urge the protection of worshippers of all faiths and demand that full access to holy sites be guaranteed.
1: Wzywamy też do ochrony wiernych wszystkich religii i umożliwienie im pełnego dostępu do miejsc kultu.
0: Sikorski noted that Palestinian ambassadors accredited to European states met in Warsaw on Wednesday as a sign of Polish support for Palestinian diplomacy. He reaffirmed Poland's backing for a two-state solution built on peaceful coexistence between Palestine and Israel. Sikorski recalled that Poland recognized Palestinian statehood in 1988 and pointed out that Palestine served as a major refuge for Poles during World War II. He said Palestine has long been a priority in Poland's aid program. Between 2023 and 2025, Polish humanitarian and development assistance reached nearly $20 million, most of it distributed through UN agencies. He added that this year, Poland's contribution at the Donors' Conference amounted to roughly $1 million. Sikorski also welcomed Palestine's continued readiness to hold elections for its Legislative Council and the presidency, despite significant obstacles he described in an interview with Polish radio. Poland continues to urge Israel to release withheld Palestinian customs and tax revenues. Unblocking these funds is vital for the Palestinian Authority to function effectively and cover civil service salaries. Shaheen stated that Israeli attacks have increased in recent days, despite the formal ceasefire announced in October 2025. Speaking with Polish radio, she outlined the impact of Israeli activity on the region.
2: Where Israeli military operations in Palestinian cities, towns, and refugee camps and movement restrictions and closures, settler terrorism and settlement expansion continue to increase instability and undermine the prospects for a just and lasting peace.
0: Shaheen also emphasized that Palestine must adhere to democratic principles, despite elections not being held there for a long time. She expressed hope that the regional political situation will allow residing Palestinians to vote and that those in the diaspora will also be able to participate with international support. Shaheen also thanked the Polish government for hosting Palestinian ambassadors and praised Poland's support for Palestinian statehood and humanitarian needs.
3: A report by Piotr Urbaniak. Poland is interested in jointly producing missiles for the Patriot air defense system with the United States and Ukraine, Deputy Defense Minister Magdalena Sobkowiak-Czarnecka said on Thursday after meetings with U.S. officials in Washington. During her visit to the United States on Thursday and Friday, Poland's Deputy Minister of National Defense, Magdalena Sobkowiak-Czarnecka, discussed Polish-US military cooperation, defense industry collaboration, Patriot missile production, and the European Union's Safe Defense Financing Mechanism. During the summit in Ankara this month, President Donald Trump said that the United States would grant Ukraine a license to manufacture Patriot missile interceptors, a huge boost for Kyiv, which had long sought permission to produce this defensive weapons.
4: We're going to give a license to you to make Patriots. That's pretty cool, right? This way you can't complain that we're not giving them enough. I say, make them yourself. We haven't informed the company of that yet, but that'll work out all right. I'm sure they'll be thrilled.
3: It was expected that the new interceptors would likely be manufactured in Germany or other European country to avoid providing a target for potential Russian strikes in Ukraine. On Thursday, Magdalena Sobkowiak-Czarnecka said Warsaw had offered to collaborate with Kyiv and Washington to ensure production could take place somewhere safe. The offer I presented today on behalf of Poland addresses certain concerns

0: raised by the American side. We proposed a trilateral cooperation involving the United States, Ukraine and Poland because the priority is securing the production process and ensuring it takes place in a safe location. Sobkowiak-Czarnecka said she had also put forward arguments for locating this facility in Poland and added that the talks have also focused on setting up the production plant in Ukraine. The construction of such a facility manufacturing Patriot missile interceptors in Ukraine was also taken consideration. We talked about this a lot because preparations are already underway. During the talks, Poland also presented arguments for establishing a regional Patriot maintenance and service center in Poland. Sobkowiak-Czarnecka noted that US officials view Poland's growing defense industry and its strategic location on NATO's eastern flank positively. There is clear understanding in Washington that our recent defense industry growth, coupled with our geographical and geopolitical location, is highly conducive to such a decision, she said on Thursday. Another topic of discussion was expanding the US military presence in Poland. What is important, the US administration had established a working group within the Pentagon to advance the project of a military base in Poland. Poland's defense ministry had also created its own team, so I think we have made very concrete steps. Sobkowiak-Czarnecka added, however, that any final decision on additional U.S. troop deployments in Poland would rest with President Donald Trump. Poland has commemorated the anniversary of the mass deportation of Jewish people from the Warsaw Ghetto to the Treblinka extermination camp. The 15th annual March of Remembrance specifically recognized the women of the ghetto. A report by Piotr Urbaniak.
1: Poland marked the 84th anniversary of the Germans' mass deportation of Jews from the Warsaw Ghetto. A special March of Remembrance set out on Wednesday from the Umschlagplatz, the rail siding where Nazi forces sent Jews to the Treblinka extermination camp. Speaking with Polish radio, Jewish Historical Institute director Michał Trębacz underscored the importance of the commemoration.
2: Coraz mniej jest świadków.
1: With fewer living witnesses left, remembering has become a conscious choice for the generations that follow. This fundamental shift means memory is no longer a recollection, it is a decision. Consequently, institutions must step up. We cannot replace first-hand witnesses, but we must preserve what they have left behind.
2: Świadka nie da się zastąpić, ale można zabezpieczyć to, co po nim pozostało.
1: The large-scale deportation began on July 22, 1942, as part of the Nazi plan to exterminate Europe's Jewish population. German authorities hid their intent by claiming Jews were being sent east for work. Deportees were told to bring luggage and 3 days' supply of food. The deportation was supervised by armed soldiers. From the Umschlagplatz, Jews were packed into sealed cattle cars, roughly 100 people in about 30 square meters. The journey to Treblinka lasted around 4 hours, and many died on the way due to lack of air. More than 6,000 Jews were deported on the first day alone. Within weeks, over a quarter of a million of people were sent to Treblinka and murdered upon arrival. Roughly 60,000 Jews remained in the ghetto afterward. Most of them were killed following the suppression of the Warsaw Ghetto Uprising the next year. This year's anniversary fell on the eve of Tisha B'Av, a day symbolizing the greatest catastrophes and mourning in Jewish tradition. The 15th March of Remembrance honored the women of the Warsaw Ghetto, especially the anonymous ones who fought to keep their families alive. State officials also attended the ceremony. In an interview with Polish radio, Minister Wojciech Kolarski of the President's Chancellery emphasized the significance of preserving the victims' memory. This commemoration honors the Warsaw Jews who fell victim to the German genocide, cementing their place in Poland's national memory. Because Nazi Germany built extermination camps on occupied Polish territory, the Polish state has a sacred duty to keep this history alive, an obligation it continues to uphold as the final generation

0: generation of survivors passes away. Hundreds walk to Rachela Auerbach Square, where an art installation created for the occasion was unveiled. Many participants carried ribbons of remembrance with victims' names and tied them to the installation. Some of them shared their reflections with Polish radio. I always participate in this march to remember my parents' friends who were murdered. It may be our last chance to be with those who still carry memories of that era. This tradition is incredibly important to us, a deeply moving experience. I always tie this ribbon to my wrist. It is so light to carry, yet so heavy on the heart. Because a name gives a face to a person, I wear this ribbon to bring myself even closer to them. I feel a profound connection with these people. The ceremony ended with actresses from the Warsaw Jewish Theatre reading memoirs written by people imprisoned in the ghetto.
1: A report by Piotr Urbaniak. Anti-Ukrainian tensions in Poland are rising. Several attacks with a nationalistic motive have been reported in recent days. The government says Russia is actively fueling some of this through disinformation and that authorities are working to counter the growing hostility. A report by Agnieszka Łaszczuk.
2: Police in Poznań, Western Poland, have detained two men, both previously known to law enforcement, suspected of beating a 67-year-old man who intervened after they targeted a Ukrainian teenager with anti-Ukrainian insults on a tram. Łukasz Paterski from the Poznań Police. During the incident, a woman who witnessed the whole situation intervened, trying to separate those involved. Despite her reaction, the men continued attacking each other, and a second aggressor joined in, also attempting to attack the older man. Witnesses immediately alerted the emergency line. Officers sent to the scene, however, found neither the victim nor the perpetrators.
3: Policjanci skierowani na miejsce nie zastali jednak ani pokrzywdzonego, ani sprawców.
2: The suspects are due to be formally charged on Wednesday, most likely with bodily harm and insult. Investigators are still trying to identify the tram passenger who was the target of the abuse, Paterski said. Investigators continue efforts to establish the identity of the passenger from Ukraine who on July the 17th on tram line number 16 was verbally attacked by the perpetrators.
3: Był słownie atakowany przez sprawców.
2: Separately, in Legnica, southwestern Poland, a woman allegedly attacked two 13-year-old Ukrainian girls near a municipal swimming pool on Saturday. Interior Ministry spokeswoman Karolina Gałecka said the woman may have targeted the girls because of their nationality. According to the report, an unknown woman struck the teenagers. Proceedings are currently underway concerning a violation of bodily integrity. Police are carrying out procedures and gathering evidence in order to identify the perpetrator of this attack on the two 13-year-old Ukrainian nationals. Analysts argue that the current wave of hostility has its roots in a political dispute that began in late May. Ukraine's President Volodymyr Zelensky named a military unit the Heroes of the Ukrainian Insurgent Army, UPA. Poland holds the UPA responsible for the mass killing of Polish civilians in Volhynia in 1943, one of the deepest wounds in Polish-Ukrainian history. In response, President Karol Nawrocki stripped Zelensky of Poland's highest honor, the Order of the White Eagle. Also, far-right politicians in Poland, including Confederation's Grzegorz Braun, have gone further, describing Ukraine as an enemy and calling for military and financial support to be cut. The government says this rhetoric is now feeding directly into rising hostility at street level. Digital Affairs Minister and Deputy Prime Minister Krzysztof Gawkowski said Russia is actively working to fuel anti-Ukrainian sentiment in Poland, with propaganda cases intensifying over the past 2 weeks. Specially prepared narratives are meant to turn us against Ukrainian society. Various kinds of incitement, false information, messaging shaped to match Kremlin policy, feeding, unfortunately, into the statements of some Polish politicians who say that if Ukraine were to fall, it would actually be better for Poland. This narrative is spreading more and more, and it's reaching very social spheres. We'll try to fight it, and today that fight is at a stage where society increasingly needs to be made aware.
4: w momencie, w którym trzeba to społeczeństwo coraz bardziej uświadamiać.

0: Theologist Professor Ryszard Cichocki called the Poznań beating an attack on a Pole who behaved honorably, stressing the passenger's own conduct deserves recognition, but also calling on for stronger measures. This wasn't emphasized in the media. I followed this process. This was actually an attack on a Pole who behaved with dignity, honorably, right? I personally take my hat off to this man. This wasn't acknowledged. Also, I would expect something faster from the police and something more radical, to be honest, with the prosecutor's consent, publishing the images of these people so their data could be quickly obtained. Police data shows Ukrainian citizens reported 180 crimes in the first half of this year, up 30% on last year. A recent survey by pollster Cebos found 52% of Poles oppose accepting Ukrainian refugees. A Deloitte report found Ukrainian asylum seekers helped generate 2.7% of Poland's GDP in 2024, with employment among the group now reaching close to 70%.
1: That report wraps up this edition of Warsaw Review. Join us next week for another rundown of the developments in Poland. I'm Agnieszka Bielawska. 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
1: You're tuned to Warsaw. Welcome to Europe East, a look at life and events in this part of the continent. I'm Agnieszka Bielawska. And to start off, well, we climb extreme alpine sports with Polish ski mountaineer Andrzej Bargiel. More from Polish Radio's Piotr Urbaniak.
2: Bargiel has made a career out of defying the odds, tackling the world's highest peaks without bottled oxygen, only to ski back down. He holds the historic title of being the first person to conquer all five Pakistani 8000ers in this breathtaking style.
3: Hey!
4: Well,
3: good. So, you traversed to the shoulder?
4: Uh-huh.
3: Congratulations, mate.
2: His resume includes Broad Peak, K2, and both Gasherbrooms, but his momentum hasn't slowed down. In 2025, he successfully climbed and skied down Mount Everest. Then, in June 2026, he conquered Nanga Parbat, the world's ninth highest peak and a mountain notorious for its danger, rivaled only by K2.

0: I had a chance to talk to him right after he had achieved that feat.
1: What is your origin story? What was the exact situation, person, or a moment that inspired you to do what you do today?
2: Skiing is my big passion. This is why I do it. I like to go sometimes, you know, try doing something special in big mountain. I don't know how long I do it skiing, but maybe more 30.
1: 30 years,
2: yeah.
1: At least.
2: I live in Tatra mountain. I like every day training and doing something in mountain. I'm also a mountain rescue and international mountain guide.
1: How do you prepare for what you do? Where can you like exactly train in order to be able to like descend from the highest mountains on earth?
2: You must practice and spend time long term. You must do it every day because you must understand about danger, avalanche, you know, your body. I don't have special training for high altitude. Train many years and start in competition, ski mountaineering. This is my, you know, the best preparing for difficult sport and high mountain. Generally, I stayed in home in Tatras. This is my training.
1: What would you say is the most challenging part of your expedition?
2: You must understand the risk and you must make special plan for descent. Mm-hmm. This is important. Descent is, you know, real problem. Mm-hmm. You must concentrate, you must prepare special timing for this descent. You must concentrate, of course, because this is difficult, this is a steep place, many crevasses, many seracs, and you must see everything.
1: What would you say is the thing that drives you the most to do what you do? Do you do it because of, like, I don't know, adrenaline? You want to push your own limits or like limits of humanity in general?
2: I like spend time in the mountain and the nature, and this is nice connection for this, and I don't have any more motivate.
1: So you do it mostly for yourself, you don't think about like humanity. I imagine like your adrenaline level is pretty high as you look down, but how much can you like actually get used to it?
2: I don't have big level adrenaline because I have something special about concentrate, and for me it's not, you know, problem about this situation.
1: Mm-hmm. You're in the zone, you're like super focused.
2: Yeah. I like it this moment because my body and mind super focused, and of course before I have stress and I don't understand something, but after I train, look and prepare perfect plan, after it's okay. Yeah.
1: So you feel more comfortable, like you felt more comfortable this time than, for example, 10 years ago, right?
2: Yeah. I heard more skill because I do it every year like this and
1: it's natural for you.
2: Yeah, this is most natural.
3: Metrów. Wyszliśmy po to, żeby się aklimatyzować. 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
1: How about your end game? Because one day you may run out of like mountains to climb. Do you see yourself doing something that's not related to mountains, like in general?
2: I don't think so, because I like mountains. Mm-hmm. Of course, I don't must have, you know, doing difficult skiing and activity. It's like also, you know, walk in the valley. Yeah, generally I like a mountain and this is my real way, but of course, my levels after go down and I don't have problem with this.
1: How do you transfer from so-called expedition mode to your everyday life?
2: Of course, I like activity, and it's not only ski mountaineering, also biking, running, and climbing, and boxing. I'm a big fan in Rugarata. But generally, I back home and must, you know, rest for everything, or I don't think about next expedition. Must stop and spend time with my family, and yeah, this is normal life. Of course, I'm training something, but this is not, you know, I don't focus only sports in my life.
1: You've mentioned before that you used to be like an athlete, like a skier, and you used to work as a guide and a mountain rescuer as well. Is this correct?
2: Yeah.
1: How does your experience from that time help you do what

0: to do now?
1: I only work, you know, for free. This is my, you know, charity activity. Mm-hmm. But I like it, and this is good for my skills, yeah? Mm-hmm. The mountain, and this is why I do something about this profession.
0: But like being a mountain guide, like certainly, I imagine it helps you also like include like weather conditions or stuff like this. Am I correct to assume this?
1: This is only help us in the mountain, yeah? Mm-hmm. Real help us. Mm-hmm. Also, you know, sometimes I go with another person to the mountain, climb a little bit skiing.
0: This is my last question, I promise. Which expedition of the ones that you did so far was the most challenging and why?
1: For me, maybe K2. This imagine peaks, and I do it new line in K2. This is maybe my best achievement.
0: Okay, thank you so much for the interviews.
2: Piotr Urbaniak was talking to Polish ski mountaineer Andrzej Bargiel. The Czech Republic boasts one of the densest library networks in Europe. But who exactly uses these libraries, and what do their reading habits look like? Drawing on data from roughly 17 million loans made over 3 years at Prague's Municipal Library, data journalist Michał Kaszmarek uncovered a number of intriguing patterns. At what age do men and women read the same books? Who are the library's super users? And how do readers' interests change over the course of a year? Ruth Frankova from Radio Prague spoke to Michał Kaszmarek about what the data revealed.
3: Of all the patterns hidden in the data, was there anything that really took you by surprise?
4: Not much, really. It doesn't happen often that an analysis basically only confirms what I have already known before. So let's go through some maybe bits of interesting information. For example, there was one funny thing. I was quite surprised that little kids from 6 to 10 read quite a lot about etiquette, about good manners. So it goes against the picture of rude teens, maybe. Another thing that I found funny was the popularity of topics like the wives of kings and the mistresses of kings among people older than 50 years. And it starts with the wives around 45 years of age. And then, let's say 10 or 15 years later, people start to be interested in the mistresses. I don't know why.
3: Previous researches have shown that women tend to use libraries more than men, but your analysis identified one age when boys and girls borrow books at almost exactly the same rate. When is that, and why do women subsequently borrow significantly more books than men?
4: The ratio is 1-to-1 from, let's say, 6 to 10 years of age, and it is because the schools organize trips to libraries. Kids are given a free card. They don't have to pay for it until 15 years of age, I guess. But after the age of 10, girls stay interested in reading quite more, and the biggest gap is at the age of 35. There are several women readers to one male reader at that age.
3: And do women and men eventually return to more or less the same rate?
4: It gets closer with age, let's say from 50 years of age, but it never returns to the 1-to-1 ratio.
3: You also found that men and women read remarkably similar books around the age of 18, but then their reading preferences diverge sharply afterwards. So why do their tastes come together at that age, and what causes them to drift apart later?
4: It is quite easy to explain. At age 18, both boys and girls, or actually young men and young women, have to read the same books for state exam. That is why authors like Ernest Hemingway are so well read in that age. But shortly after the age of 19, after the state exam, the taste differences grow rapidly. And young men from 20 to 30 and young women at the same age have the greatest gap between the taste measured in how many books do they have in the top 100 most read at that age. I guess it is because they have very different interests at that age. And then it converges back to quite the same books. And that is because at the age of 30, they start to borrow children books, both men and women.

0: and borrow books for their kids to read them.
1: What did your data reveal about how Prague residents actually use the library network? Do they tend to stick to their local branch, or do they travel across the city for their books?

0: most of the branches, so 25 and more in a year. There is around 12 of them, and not surprisingly, most of the super users are small kids or people who are retired, so they have enough time to travel across Prague and borrow books from different branches.
1: Your analysis also revealed something interesting about library cards. What led you to conclude that many cards are actually shared by several members of the same household?
0: It is quite different to say how many cards are shared, but one reason I think that is because people from the library told me that it is quite common. A woman is, manager of the family cards, and she borrows the card to the husband, to the kids, and then pays the fee every year. And from the data point of view, I found that in 1% of the cases, books like 50 Shades of Grey, erotic literature, was borrowed by kids under 10, usually not interested in such a genre. So it is safe to conclude that, for example, the kid was given the card during a school trip to the library, and then a parent was interested in some adult reading and used the card to borrow it.
1: What do your data tell us about how often people actually use the library? How many books does a typical reader borrow in a year?
0: The typical reader borrows 9 books every year. One half borrows less, one half more. And when I say that, I'm counting only people who have borrowed at least one book a year. I don't see people who have a card, but they don't go to the library in my data. Definitely, there are people that have a library card and they don't go there.
1: And finally, I also wanted to mention some of the titles that were among the most borrowed ones over the past 3 years. What were they, and what do they tell us about Czech readers today?
0: Well, the most borrowed book by far was The Diary of a Wimpy Kid, which is an international bestseller, but there is a catch. It is not one book, it is a series of books, like 20 books, and they all have the same title in the data. And the most read novel for adults was Leaning Church by Czech writer Karin Lednická, which is a novel set in the 19th and the 20th century, covering difficult lives of people in the North Moravian region. And this is a topic that the most borrowed books have in common. They usually cover the hard lives of our ancestors in eras that were much more difficult to live through than it is today.
1: Michal Kašpárek, thank you very much for coming.
0: Thanks a lot.
2: Ruth Franková was talking to data journalist Michal Kašpárek. A recent nationwide survey by the Slovak Office of the Commissioner for Children, conducted in cooperation with Trnava University and involving more than 10,000 young people aged 16 to 17, found that up to 75% of Slovak youth are considering leaving Slovakia after high school. Veronika Štěpánová from Radio Slovakia International has this report.
3: Vision for Slovakia through the eyes of young people 2035, coordinated by the Office of the Commissioner for Children. The aim is to imagine a Slovakia with modern education, fair opportunities, stronger communities, and a quality of life that encourages young people not only to stay, but perhaps one day to return home. A key part of the project is a recent nationwide youth survey exploring how young Slovaks see their future, their country, and the society they are growing up in.
4: It was scientifically organized, and the question was, do you want to live in Slovakia? Are you sure about it? What are the problems of Slovakia? What are the challenges? Are you proud to be Slovak? Is Slovakia your home? Whom you trust, whom you don't trust?
3: Says the Slovak Commissioner for Children, Professor and Dr. Jozef Mikloško, whose office conducted the research together with the Department of Sociology at Trnava University.
5: More than 10,200 young people aged 16 to 17 took part in the survey across Slovakia. The data was then analyzed according to different regions and gender groups.
3: University psychologist Maria Dedova explains the research in more detail. Together with her colleague Martin Ferro, she helped ensure the methodological accuracy of both the research and the analysis. The survey results were processed into a representative sample reflecting Slovakia's demographic structure.
5: From a psychological perspective, we focused on the concept of self-efficacy.

0: In other words, young people's belief in their own abilities. We found that boys tended to have slightly higher confidence in themselves compared to girls. Around 40% of boys showed a high level of self-belief compared to roughly 30% of girls. This also leaves a fairly large group of young people who could benefit from greater psychological support and care.
1: The findings on self-confidence also appear closely connected to one of Slovakia's long-term challenges, the departure of young talent abroad. According to Dedová, young people with lower confidence in their own abilities also tend to feel less proud of being Slovak.
0: The data clearly shows that many young people are considering leaving Slovakia. They are looking for a higher standard of living, new experiences, and greater opportunities for personal growth and development.
1: The numbers sparked strong public debate after the survey's first presentation in March. More than 38% of respondents said they were definitely considering leaving Slovakia after secondary school or later in life, while another 37% said they were thinking about it. Commissioner Mikloško says the results need to be understood in a broader context.
2: When we start from this negative point of view, the truth is that around 75% of young people want to leave. And also what was very pessimistic, that 40% of young people, they were thinking that they don't trust that the condition in the future will be better. So we can say that young people are in such a bad emotional situation because of the collapse of family, because of digital technologies. Everything is bad, everything is terrible. A lot of the things are very emotional. Such a Slovak president said it, that it's such a prison of the bad mood or emotions.
3: Looking at the survey, I feel that society has become trapped in a kind of negative mood. Young people are surrounded by pessimism and constant negativity, and even without personal bad experiences, that atmosphere shapes the way they see the world.
1: According to the president, this may also help explain why young people are so sensitive to Slovakia's economic and social problems. In the survey, respondents listed the high cost of living, weak infrastructure, limited job opportunities, and the overall atmosphere in society among the country's biggest disadvantages. Many also expressed dissatisfaction with salaries, housing affordability, healthcare, education, and access to psychological support, suggesting that although these pressures are felt most directly by adults and families, young people absorb them very intensely as well.
2: We as adults, we are offering them this negativism, bad mood, because situation in Slovakia is complicated, of course. But I think it's a problem all over the Europe that the young people want to live somewhere else. And there's such an idea that in my neighbor country will be much better than here. But everywhere they have problems. The Czech children ombudsman said me that in Czech Republic, around 60% of Czechs want to leave Czech Republic. And at least 60% of young Germans wants also to leave Germany. So we have to be realistic what's going on good, what's going on bad, and also watch positively on the lot of things which are good in Slovakia.
1: In line with this, we also asked the commissioner about the more encouraging findings of the survey, because as he puts it, while there is clearly a great deal of work ahead, there is also a strong foundation Slovakia can build on.
2: He asked them about the values. Freedom, the family, you know, even the faith was very often mentioned there. And then there was that national traditions, Slovak nature, even the security was important for the young people. Maybe in the conclusion, we can say that the positive was that 80% of them are proud to be Slovaks, and 70% of them, they said that Slovakia is my home. At least 50% of young people said, if I will be abroad, I want to come back and establish my family in Slovakia.
1: And according to psychologist Maria Dedová, these are often the same young people who show stronger confidence in their own abilities, those more likely not only to seek opportunities abroad, but eventually to return home as well.
0: The encouraging finding is that they want to bring back the experience and knowledge they gain abroad and use it to contribute here at home, start a family and build their lives in Slovakia.
4: That was a report by Veronika Szczepanova from Radio Slovakia International. And finally, in Europe East today, a huge scandal and a following journalistic investigation revealed that some private animal shelters in Romania euthanizing stray dogs, and that has become a multi-million euro business. More from Kalin Kotsui.

0: From Radio Romania International.
1: There are public and private shelters for stray dogs in Romania. The private ones are owned on one hand by NGOs that strive to provide stray dogs with the best possible living conditions, and on the other by people who set them up and then conclude contracts with local authorities to manage nobody's four-legged friends. A huge scandal that broke up in mid-February has raised a discussion about conscience, morality, and legislation, and put it back on the agenda. In the Vrancea commune of Suraia, in the east of the country, a private shelter concluded over 100 contracts to pick up dogs from the streets with cities and communes across the country. To make room for new ones, 80% of the dogs caught were euthanized. Hidden cameras filmed the shelter owner while he barbarically euthanized stray dogs, including healthy ones. The images show how they are abused, dragged and injected, then thrown away and left to die. The authorities had previously received complaints about the shelter, but the reaction was minimal. Checks were carried out, but without serious sanctions, and the activity there continued. This time, after the appearance of the images that were difficult to watch in the press, the shelter's activity was temporarily suspended. All the dogs found alive were relocated thanks to NGOs, and criminal cases were opened. The owner, a veterinarian by profession, was placed under judicial control. Emma Stratulat, also a veterinarian and founder of the Save Our Paws Association, is the one who brought the images of the atrocities at Suraia to the attention of the public. We are starting the hardest and most important fight so far, a fight with a system that for years has hurt, hidden, and taken advantage of animals. We are talking about private companies that manage stray dogs. We can no longer remain silent. We can no longer turn a blind eye. We have clues. We have data. We have evidence that raises serious questions about how public money is used and what happens to these animals. And yes, we are starting to fight for the truth, for transparency, because every soul matters. Starting from the Suraia case, an investigation carried out by the publication Snoop.ro shows that for some private shelters in Romania, euthanasia of dogs has become an extensive and profitable business. According to the investigation, in the last 3 years, over 64,000 dogs were allegedly euthanized illegally, half of which, around 30 per day, in just 4 shelters in the country. The 4 allegedly collected 9 million euros in money received from city halls, including due to the existence of ties based on friendship or kinship between shelter operators, mayors, and local veterinary authorities. The president of the National Federation for the Protection of Animals, Carmen Arsene, confirms the press information. $2.7 million dogs were captured from the field from all over Romania in 25 years, of which 1.3 million were euthanized or died in shelters, and 1 billion euros was spent on all this from public budgets. This is a statistics that we conducted together with the PETA organization in Germany. I made it based on information I collected over a year from public institutions. Immediately after the Suraia scandal broke out, a protest was organized in Bucharest against a system that condemns stray dogs to suffering and death in exchange for a lot of public money.

0: including stars from the artistic world, supported the protest. Let us mention here actresses Juana Pera and Carmen Tanase, or pop singer Monica Angel. With her voice trembling with emotion, the latter confessed.
1: Știți cu toții că sunt iubitoare de animale. Întotdeauna am fost iubitoare de animale, așa am crescut.
0: You all know that I am an animal lover. That's how I grew up. That's what I saw in my family. And I wish with all my heart that we, all people, are aware of the fact that every life matters. I am extremely angry about everything that happened in Suraya. I want us to live in a good, balanced world and to no longer harm any form of life. It is very important that we also raise our children in the love of life, any form of life. Adopted in 2013, the law that currently aims to manage stray dogs does not explicitly require euthanasia, but it allows it if they are not adopted or claimed within 14 days of arriving at a shelter.
2: That report by Kailin Kotsuyu from Radio Romania International brought us to the end of this edition of Europe East. From Agnieszka Wielawska, it's thanks for joining me.
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1: What's up?
2: What's up?
3: What's up?
0: What's up? This week, Poles oppose a return of conscription. Also, a new bill to ban trash streaming, and Poland's drug seizures triple in a year. And you tell me whether this is good or bad
4: this
0: news.
4: This is what I wanted to ask you.
0: I'm Sławek Szatz.
4: And I'm Agnieszka Bielacka. Hello.
0: But let's start with a return, a potential return of compulsory military service. It turns out that more than half of Poles oppose reintroducing compulsory military service, even as the country weighs its defense posture amid regional tensions, plenty of which we are witness to in the latest weeks even. The survey by Ibris pollsters found that 51.1% of Poles are against a return to conscription, with 37.7% in favor when asked whether mandatory service should be restored given the current international situation. This support broke down into 15.1% answering definitely yes and 22.6% rather yes. Opposition was strongest among opposition party supporters, but also government voters and those who do not vote at all.
4: Generally among everyone.
0: Indeed.

0: support, and this comes at least to me as a slight surprise, was far higher for a different idea, that is, compulsory military training for both men and women. Three quarters of respondents, 76.6% to be exact, backed the proposal, against 17.6% who opposed it. So, in a nutshell, conscription no, training yes?
1: Yes, I think so. Conscription, it has a very bad connotation when we dig deeper into the past.
0: Well, it in was, every country, I guess.
1: It was obligatory, and all those young men in Poland were supposed at a certain age to go and don the uniform and start training in mud and horrible weather with horrible food, sleeping in very, poor conditions.
0: Well, nothing like with mommy at home. That's no,
1: definitely
0: for sure.
1: Not. I mean, we're talking the armed forces, but still, it was. I remember visiting a friend of mine. We went there for his swearing in, the przysięga, and that was a huge family affair for all those conscripts. And counter to, of course, regulations, we sneaked into the sleeping quarters. And we were slightly taken aback because it did look something like a prison cell and not the sleeping quarters. But then, so it has all sorts of, bad connotations. But
0: I understand that you're talking about, times gone by. In other words, still in the communist era when the army
1: exactly.
0: was associated
1: with
0: 1979. More, I would say, as far as accommodations are concerned, with the 19th century and not the 20th century. Just as in the case of civilian life, army reality also changed after 1990 with the fall of communism, although this transition was, not immediate and instant, from one day to another. But slowly but surely, we were making up for time lost. And I would say that right now, the conditions in which military men serve their country are, very decent compared to what they used to be. And of course, as with every army, and in every corner of the world, and in every country which introduced compulsory military service at one point or another, be it a rich country or a poor country, opposition to conscription is, it goes like by definition, I would say. Anyone in their proper senses, unless they want to make a career in the military, does not want to, and here I use inverted parentheses, waste their life and time for something which to them seems totally
1: pointless.
0: Irrelevant.
1: Mm-hmm. But is it pointless? So then conscription, no. But the military training, I would also consider this something that may be useful. We did away with conscription because this was the time when Europe was finally celebrating, democracy, peace and everything. And everything was like, it was rosy picture.
0: And that's why Poland introduced a strictly professional army
1: exactly,
0: as of the 1990s.
1: That's why we did away with conscription, because we had this professional army. And all those who wanted a career in the military, they could join the professional army. But since 2022, the full-scale invasion by Russia on Ukraine, we have been considering that some kind of military training should be obligatory to all Poles, because it is not only about, shooting, running,

0: It is also about very important things like prevention, like all kinds of paramedic services, etc., etc. So I think this might come useful. It will probably not take as long as the years that, as a conscript, you have to serve in the army. It's what, 2 years?
1: It used to be, yes.
0: Two years
1: and 3 years in the Navy.
0: Yeah, and 3 years in the Navy. So, yes, quite a substantial, I would say, passage of time. Whereas I think such military training, why not?
1: Well, this is something which sort of stays with you, and it gives you a better understanding of what the military, the army, is all about. However, a very good argument against compulsory service is the fact that, as it used to be, it was a two-year term, 3 years, as we said, in the Navy. And in this sense, it was wasted time not only for those young men who served, but also for the country, the state, because there was a constant rotation of these people. And actually, when someone became what might be termed a full-fledged soldier, it was time to leave. So this rotation, it involved tremendous costs, while the results were very mediocre, I would say.
0: I think very, very, very few of those conscripts decided to make a career in the armed forces.
1: To my knowledge, it was barely a few percent out of the hundreds and thousands that had donned the uniform each and every year, twice a year, as a matter of fact, because it was usually in the spring and in the autumn that these young men were called into service. The procedure was such that once you turned 18, you were called in for a medical, and they assigned you a specific category. If you had an A category, that meant you're fit for anything that the army could come up with. If you had a D category, then you were exempt from most areas of military service. And then if you had some kind of a special medical excuse, you were exempt from military service altogether. Then after completing your 2 or 3 year term, you were sent to the Reserve Corps, which meant that you could be called up for training or exercise practically any time until you turned 60. That, of course, was very rare, if only for the fact that just as in civilian life, as I said, things have been changing in the army, and it turned out that those who served, for instance, 10 years back, they were like total novices when they entered any kind of training camp a decade later, because there were new things which surfaced during that time. And this was best proof that their training, the sweat, literally, that they put in during their term was futile.
0: Yes, that is true. But I'm coming back to the military training. You remember that, before the fall of the communist rule in Poland, each and every school of higher learning, university, technical university, medical university, there was a time when all those students were having military training classes. It happened once a week. It did not take all your 5 years of studies. It was only 1 year. And there were sections for men and for women. The men were sort of like more trained into the battle in the field. However, the women, myself,

0: included. We were trained to shoot. Well, I can't say I'm very good at that. But we were also trained as nurses. And what I have got from this 1 year of military training, which was like a bore because there was also lots and lots of, technical issues that you did not remember, and of course you did not memorize them at all, but those practical classes. So from these practical classes, I was taught how to make injections, the simplest ones. I mean, not the... I can't sort of like make injections to take your blood.
1: Not but the otherwise, intravenous, right?
0: Yes, but otherwise... I know how to make injections. I am a very good nurse when it comes to all kinds of bandaging stuff, be it bandaging because you have your ribs broken or because you have some kind of a wound. And then I knew how to differentiate the wounds that were the ones which were made with some kind of very... like a knife or something, then there was something that, like from, I don't know, maybe a saw. There was lots and lots of stuff that was practical, and
1: well, I would
0: this
1: say
0: I
1: that,
0: remember.
1: That first and foremost, it was, teaching young women not to panic in such situations, which is the primary and omnipresent, I would say, reaction among civilians. So indeed, it was a good job. On top of that, I would say that this was first aid ability that was used later on for driving courses. And a note for the latecomers, you're tuned to Polish Radio, broadcasting from Warsaw. This is the weekly What's Up feature with...
0: Nurse Agnieszka Bielawska.
1: And, well, private first class, Sławek Szewc. Okay. Poland's president has just signed legislation aimed at curbing so-called trash streaming, which is a form of online broadcasting that features violent, degrading, or as it said, otherwise harmful material for entertainment and profit. The bill was signed after it was overwhelmingly approved by both houses of parliament. Work on the legislation was initiated by lawmakers from both the governing coalition and the opposition, which very seldom happens. Let me draw your attention to this fact. So this shows how important an issue this was, that all sides concerned from across the political spectrum, they recognize the necessity, the imperative need for introducing this kind of legislation. Under the law, anyone who publicly distributes online material depicting the commission of a criminal offense for financial or personal gain could face a prison sentence. So it's not only, you know, pointing the accusative finger and saying, don't do that anymore. I guess it was time to say enough is enough. And it really is. If you look at, various portals or social media, and there's an abundance of all kinds of films showing absolute atrocities, like, degrading, literally, people. What is also important is that this measure also covers material showing animal abuse or the killing of animals. As I said, as well as the humiliation or degrading treatment of another person. And what's also important, even with that person's consent, because this is usually done by force, and no one will convince me that anyone in their proper senses will agree to being treated in such a manner and then filmed, and later this
0: seen
1: material
0: by the whole world,
1: will be distributed to the wide public.

0: I would say, and without hesitation, that a very, very important step forward has been made as far as legislation which counters such activity, online activity, is concerned.
1: Well, yes, it is a very important step. And as you noted, it is also important that all sides of the political scene here in Poland agreed with that bill to ban trash streaming. It is most unfortunate that people do come up with such ideas, because in primarily such films which show crimes punishable by prison, also offences against life, health, personal freedom, etc., and animal cruelty, as well as gambling activities. Well, probably all research will point that such platforms have the highest, the biggest number of viewers. So this is something that all those people who create such things, well, this is what they hope for. And finally, this will come to an end, because how long can you sanction something which is generally counter to the human nature, human morality, human ideas?
0: But then some say this is human nature.
1: But we don't want, so if it is, we don't want to propagate it.
0: Well, indeed. These films showing such activity, well, they deserve to be held in absolute contempt. And what even aggravates all this is the fact that we've been talking on numerous occasions about people, well, making these pranks, as some say, showing such atrocities because they think this is funny. But on top of that, what makes the situation even more worse and dangerous is the fact that some people, they want to reap profits from this.
1: Indeed.
0: So they treat it as, well, good business.
1: Mm-hmm.
0: This is absolutely unacceptable. Unacceptable. A big hand for all those who contributed to, well, adopting this bill, including the president, who did not hesitate, as in many other instances, to sign all kinds of new legislation. This is something which, as I said, enough is enough, and something had to be done, and it finally happened. And now something with which we started mentioning it a few minutes ago. Poland's police have seized three times more drugs so far this year, which means in 6 months, than in the whole of 2025. The Central Bureau of Investigation, a police agency, confiscated 84 tons of drugs between January and June this year, which is up sharply from the 29 tons seized in all of last year, which in itself had been a record at that time. So this shows this upsurge, almost 2.5 times, or even close to three, compared with the previous year. This has been linked to a surge in the growing availability of drugs on the black market, saying Poland is now among Europe's leading producers of synthetic drugs, something about which we talked about a few weeks ago. Investigators shut down 51 illegal labs this year, which were manufacturing substances including mefedrone and clefedrone. For all those who do

0: not know what these substances are, well, in plain English, they simply kill you.
1: Indeed. And as we asked ourselves, good news or bad news? Good news that they have seized, but bad news is that the quantity of drugs trafficked through our border is increasing very rapidly. And since Poland is one of Europe's leading producers of synthetic drugs,
0: nothing to be proud of.
1: This is nothing to be proud of. That means that the drug trafficking business is, well, seeing a boom. One would think that those are events of the past, but apparently not. With the appearance of constantly of new synthetic drugs on the market. You know, I remember from my economics lessons, the general idea behind economics was when there is demand, there is supply. And so this is the result of that. Another very, very alarming issue, because it means that people are sort of using drugs in quantities which had not been before.
0: Well, and to add to all of this is also the fact that it's not only in the sphere of synthetic drugs, but also, for instance, cocaine, seizures of which have also climbed steeply. 5 tons were confiscated in the first half of this year alone, a stark contrast with just a few years ago, when cocaine hauls in Poland were, well, minimal, one might say. This fits, unfortunately, a broader European pattern. It's been said across the EU, cocaine seizures rose from roughly 70 tons a decade ago, which is much too much anyway, to the present, 330 tons last year. So I'm wondering what this year will bring, as this has been an almost fivefold increase within a decade.
1: Well, this makes me think of all those people who have died of overdose, of those who had become addicted because they were made to try once. And this is something to me, I mean, absolutely alarming. It is something that I cannot cope with, thinking that so many people, primarily young people, entering the best years of their life, have just lost this life.
0: Well, it's not only it concerns not only the individuals which are trying to fight, or actually they're helpless in this fight with drug addiction, but this also concerns entire families and tragedies connected with this. It's just like with, any other extremely harmful addiction, like alcoholism, right? There are co-alcoholics, whole families, which are in a way dependent on those, challenged by addictions of various sort. And here I would say that drug addiction is among the worst, in my opinion. Because, as you said, this inevitably, it leads to death, sooner or later. There is no discussion about this. If someone is a drug addict and he sort of walks this world for many years, it's an exception to the rule, I would say. So it's a tremendous problem, and something needs to be done, something, very critical.
1: I think that a lot is being done,
0: moves.
1: But it is you know, it's slightly

0: it resembles the fight of Don Quixote, because the more the police does, the more actions are being taken to counter it, then the more drug trafficking groups are appearing and drug producing groups are appearing. So
1: my slogan would be no mercy as far as drug trafficking is concerned. Let's put this into daily practice. That's all for this week. I'm Sławek Krzewsz.
0: And Agnieszka Bielaska. Goodbye.
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0: Polish Fusion, Polski Fusion, the Polish Palette, the Polish Quest for Taste, pierogi, pizza, kebab, molecular cuisine, Tales from the Polish Kitchen with Agnieszka Bielawska,
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3: Hello, you're watching Polish Radio's external service broadcasting from Warsaw. My name is Danuta Isler, and I'm here to welcome you to another edition of a relatively new featured Warsaw Wrap, a weekly magazine that takes a look at the stories of the past week, the way we covered them, and conclusions that may be drawn from it. Today in this edition, my co-host is...
4: Ada Janiszewska. Hi. I came without a hat, unlike Michał last time, who apparently decided we were competing for best dressed, so I will do better next time.
3: So, another exciting week. Although it's summertime, I think there is plenty of stories to cover, which I guess is good.
4: Yes, there's no shortage of things happening, definitely, although we call this summer season a silly season, and yet a lot of things has been happening. For instance, the 21st package of sanctions against Russia, the EU member states reached an agreement on...
3: Yes, so that happened very recently in the second part of this week, and this has been a developing story. If you go to our website, thenews.pl, and type in Russia sanctions, a couple of our previous reports will definitely pop up. But that Thursday, last Thursday, finally, EU, despite Greece's opposition, reached an agreement on those sanctions. Now, why is it important, you may ask? This is the question I actually asked the analyst that I have spoken to, thinking 21st package of sanctions, how many more packages can there be? Can this go on and on forever? We know that this is unfortunately the fifth year of the full-scale Russia's invasion of Ukraine. And what I found out, one of the people I've spoken to, economist Iwona Wiśniewska, I recommend you check in our business show Balance, she said at this point it's more about trying to prevent circumvention. I think it goes without saying that there will always be people who will see it as business opportunity.
4: Yes, and I also think it's because if Russia does not have resources, it will not be able to fight. So I guess it is all about this

0: prevention and preventing Russia from gaining more money and developing and maybe expanding its economy. So it's just to stop and maybe put an end to this ongoing war, because we have to say that this is the 21st sanctions since February 2022. So a lot of things have happened in that period of time, for sure. And we have to, I think, also mention what this package includes, because there are so many different things. For instance, cryptocurrency, new measures against this issue. Russia's financial sector will be, of course, impacted by these sanctions. Shadow fleet, energy, yes, you mentioned as well.
1: Yeah, so there's a whole range of things that, like you said, will try to prevent Russia from doing business with the broadly understood West and the other way around, because we know that certain Western companies have been circumventing the sanctions and doing business with Russia somehow. One of the aspects of this I want to point your attention to, which you can also find in Show Balance on Thursdays. I ask one of the analysts, so how does Russia do business and how does it actually go on in those financial reality, so to speak. Apparently, they have their own cryptocurrency, they have their own stable coin, and this is a very popular measure of doing business within Russia now.
0: For sure, we have to admit that their economy has been hit profusely by all those sanctions and by this war, especially, I think.
1: Moving on, just a reminder, you're listening to the Warsaw Rep on Polish Radio's External Service. Another international topic, Saudi Arabia.
0: Yes,
1: that Saudi we covered Arabia. This week.
0: Quite interesting aspect of Saudi Arabia and this bilateral cooperation that it has with our country, with Poland, because we will talk about tourism. Apparently, Zakopane has become a major summer hotspot for not only Saudi, but a Gulf tourist. And I have had recently spoken to Saudi Arabia ambassador to Poland, and she told me that this interest is mostly driven by cooler weather, an obvious reason. Of course, viral social media promotion as well.
1: Yes.
0: And the fact that they are in awe of our mountains.
1: I remember when the Polish media first broke the story of billboard advertising Zakopane in Arabic languages, that was construed as a little bizarre, but I think it's a constant presence now in that region. And we know a lot about it because, like you said, you interviewed the ambassador, and this interview can be also found in video form on our website, thenews.pl, so you can see clips. And I think the ambassador herself told you that she went to Zakopane. She saw.
0: Yeah, she saw, and she was in awe, and she was amazed by all the region, not only Zakopane itself as a city. And yes, you can also find this interview on our YouTube channel. Also, she said that the Zakopane has become so popular among Saudis because of the fact that now we have direct flight to Kraków, which is quite nearby Zakopane. So also she mentioned that Saudi Arabia wants to actually expand this cooperation with Poland and wants to open more direct flights to Poland and to Saudi Arabia, because this country also wants to welcome Polish tourists. I think that's quite interesting. The whole hospitality sector, especially in that region of Poland, has been adjusting to the needs of Arab nations. So we have to mention about halal cuisine, family space and privacy. So they put a lot of emphasis on that fact.
1: Yeah. Do you think guests from the Gulf region who come to Zakopane find it exotic?
0: Probably. This is the most exotic they can have.
1: Of course, if you have any comments, questions, or you would like us to tackle any particular topic, you can always send us an email at english.section@polskieradio.pl. And of course, we've been mentioning throughout our conversation, thenews.pl is where you find all the info how to contact us. The first inaugural edition of our Warsaw Rep magazine ended on a, shall I say, cuddly note. And from the initial feedback that we received, I know that our listeners like the cuddly note, and I think we should make it a tradition. So we found a little topic,
0: a little cuddly topic
1: to wrap up this edition of our Warsaw Rep as well.
0: Yes, we have to mention about Larry de Kaer, who welcomed another UK prime minister. I love the drama behind this, right? Nine lives, seven prime ministers, love. This is like a catchy headline to have, definitely.
1: Yes, I think it first broke, made headlines in Poland when Poland's president, Karol Nawrocki, visited Sir Keir Starmer, and there were photos of him petting Larry de Kaer, and everybody, that was last year, right?
0: Yes,
1: and everybody was like, who is Larry the Cat? Oh my God. And I-

0: everybody knows. What does the cat have? 900,000 followers? I mean, a kingdom in its own right.
1: Yes, definitely. He is the king. He's the true prime minister. I saw a few headlines naming him that. So probably, yes, because, well, he's been there for quite some time. And I also found quite funny information that this is the fourth prime minister in 5 years, and it's Larry's seventh.
0: Yes. So well. Yes. Yeah, so I think he's there to stay. It seems like he's been around forever. There's no way you cannot love him. I didn't even know his official title is Chief Mouser of the Cabinet Office. I wonder if any Polish office has a Chief Mouser. I think we have yet to hear that.
1: Definitely, but we'd love to find out if actually there is a cat like Larry.
0: So somewhere like else. Polish Jan or Krzysztof or one of those. Yes. So we'll be on the lookout for those stories. We'll be keeping you informed if we find out that any of the high-ranking Polish politicians has a pet that has its own following.
1: Andrzej Halicki, actually.
0: Civic platform?
1: Yes. And politician. You're a politician, of course. He has his own TikTok account, and he share his knowledge about a dog breed. It's called, I don't know what it's called, but like huge, like dogs looking like horses.
0: Okay.
1: And he has several of them, maybe 10.
0: Really?
1: Yes. So he's a huge dog lover, and I am a fan of his. So I keep watching his TikTok channel, and I recommend you check this out as well.
0: I'm a cat person, in case you're wondering. Anyway, I think it's quite warming for a high-ranking politician to have a pet in office. We know that quite often, probably the popularity ranking of the pet is much higher. I don't want to speculate whether it's double digit or not than the actual owner of the pet. That's it, folks. We're wrapping up this edition of a Warsaw Wrap, so a weekly podcast where you hear all the stories or some of the selected stories we covered this week and analysis of those. Like we said, you can find those stories on thenews.pl. You can get this podcast on YouTube, Spotify, or wherever else you get your podcast. Before we go, I just want to say, if you happen to be visiting Poland these days, be on the lookout because Hollywood actor Jesse Eisenberg is touring the country. He came here straight from Karlovy Vary. He has Polish citizenship. I'm sure many of you have watched his Real Pain movie. So if you see him, say hi.
1: Definitely.
0: So that's it in this edition. Ada, thank you very much.
1: Thank you so much. I'm Ada Janiszewska.
0: And I'm Danuta Isler. Till next time. Cin cin.
1: Yeah, cin cin. Cheers.
2: You are tuned to Warsaw.

My name's Michał Kubicki. Hello and welcome to another edition of From the Archives. Today we look ahead to the 82nd anniversary of the Warsaw Uprising, which broke out on the 1st of August 1944. Described by historians as a bid to secure Poland's post-war independence, it was led by the Home Army, commanded by the Polish government in exile in London, which secretly deployed about 50,000 fighters. Around 13,000 of them died, and 25,000 were wounded in the 63-day-long battle. Some 150,000 civilians were massacred or killed by crossfire or bombing as the Germans took Warsaw back street by street. I invite you to listen to a conversation with American journalist Rita Crosby, whose father, Ryszard Kosobucki, fought in the Warsaw Uprising. He was 19 at the time. Having learned about her father's past after many years, Rita Crosby decided to write a book describing his wartime history. In 2010, her book entitled Quiet Hero, Secrets from My Father's Past was published in a Polish translation. It was after the launch of the book that I recorded this conversation in which Rita Crosby first explained to me why her father's story

0: remained, as she said, hidden in a suitcase for a long time.
1: Often difficult times bring the best moments and moments of hope or turning points in our lives. My mother passed away a few years ago, and for me, I was going through my mother

0: Richard Kozubutski. And at that point, I said, you know what? I want to reach out to my father. I want to learn what he went through. And maybe now he's ready to share it. And maybe now I'm old enough to hear the story. Maybe timing is right. And my father, I convinced him. It was a very hard thing. It wasn't a quick, you know, move for my father. I'm a very persistent journalist, and I think that my persistence paid off. And my father said he's finally ready to share it for history.
1: Was your initial question perhaps, why didn't I know about it for so many years?
0: And in fact, when I was writing the book, I had to think of when I knew my father was different. And I remember my father when I was a young child, he came back from a run. He was a big jogger. And he took his shirt off and I saw scars all over his body. And I said to my mother, what happened to my father? Was he in a fight when he, you know, with somebody? Why are all these scars and bruises all over his body and holes? And my mother said to me, your father went through tough times growing up. We don't talk about it. And it was clear it was something very physical and emotionally traumatic to him. And it was clear it was a topic that was off limits. And I wonder if I became a journalist to ask questions of other people because I couldn't ask them at home. And in this case, my father said it was so painful for him. You know, he lost so many comrades in the uprising, and it was a very difficult period. Here he was a teenager fighting for Poland's freedom. He wondered, you know, if it was something the world remembered, if it was something Poland remembered, and to remember to go back and relive all seeing so many friends die in front of him and become seriously injured and wonder where what happened to his friends. You know, not only did he go through the uprising, he was taken to a prisoner of war camp, escaped when he was 90 pounds and 6 feet tall. So went through some very difficult, very horrible circumstances all before he was 20 years old. And I think it was easier for him to compartmentalize all the pain and all the fear and become, you know, leave Richard Kozubutski behind, come to America, change his name to Richard Cosby, and have a family. And it was easier to sort of take a whole fresh start and put it in a closet and sort of tuck it away.

0: Would it be true to say that the wartime experience of your father could serve as a film scenario?
1: I've already had, in fact, many big publishers and big film producers in America approach me and ask me about doing a film, and I will probably at some point do a film because I think it is a story that needs to be told and needs to be shared with the world. And even the book, the reaction in America that we've had so far has been incredible. I have done more than 200 interviews in America and spoken at, you know, I spoke at a group about 15,000 people the other day. None of them were Polish. And they all came over afterwards and said, "What an incredible story. I had no idea what the Polish people went through. And now I want to go and learn more about Poland. Now I want to go visit Poland for the first time." So I feel, in fact, many people in America are telling me I'm the new ambassador for Poland. And if that's the case, I'm honored to be that.
0: For the Americans, this is kind of an eye-opening experience to read this book, to learn all about Poland's wartime history and also the post-war chapter as well.
1: That's a great way to phrase it.

it, because I'm amazed, even in Poland. I mean, hear the stories, you know, of the uprising, you know, of your incredible and courageous history. You see it at every turn. You see the monuments and the plaques. But in America, so few people know about the Warsaw Uprising. They've heard of the ghetto uprising. But because so many fighters, like in my father's case, you know, my father couldn't come back to Poland. And in many cases, they went to other countries and moved on and never spoke about it. And so there was a big void, I think, in the Americans' knowledge of this period of history. And many of the places that I have done interviews, some of the biggest shows in America, have never done a story about Poland, let alone the uprising, and have told me, oh my goodness, I had no idea what the Poles went through, the courage and these incredible stories of escaping through sewers and fighting for freedom, and just the incredible David and Goliath fight. Here, you know, the Polish uprisers, you know, at some point had Molotov cocktails and sticks and were going up against the most vicious, incredible enemy in the world, the Nazis, and their the courage and the stories. And it is something that, even if you are not Polish, you know, I've had so many people in the American public come over to me now and say, I am so impressed with the Polish people and the guts and the bravery that your father and his comrades shown. And I had no idea that the Polish people went through that. And so to me, it's been interesting to see how it has been a new experience, how it has been enlightening to the American public. And on the other hand, how receptive and how inspired they are to hear the story.

0: You speak about your book and about your rediscovered, as it were, relationship with your father as a gift. Is that right? In what sense?
1: Because when my father, when I was younger and I was a teenager, my father got a divorce from my mother, but really divorced the family and was very emotional, unemotional about everything. And I think in part because of what he experienced. And I think that this is also a moral lesson in the book, is not just something of the uprising, but the effect of war on these generations of people, not just the fighters, but their families. And I hope that, this book also provides some insight, because there are many other uprisers, especially here in Poland. And you have to think about maybe the relationships they've had with their children because of what they saw, the emotional impact and the difficult maybe relationships that resulted as of it. And in my father's case, he definitely suffered, I believe, some emotional trauma because of what he saw. And it made him shut off, I think, a bit as a human being, because that was how he survived during the uprising. To have the guts to keep fighting and to continue fighting against the Nazis, he had to emotionally sort of block things out and keep fighting, keep focused on the mission. And I think that's the way he carried on through his life. And when I connected with him, when I found the suitcase and I reached out to my father, it began the most incredible journey of my life, to finally get to know my father, for him to finally share this story, not just with me, but for history. And it really has been a gift. It's been a gift to get to really know my father on an incredibly personal level and to take this journey. How many daughters or sons get to spend time and hear

incredible heroism of their parents, and to ask my father anything. I tell everybody it's been the most incredible assignment of my life as a journalist. I interview so many people, but to be given the assignment to spend time with my father, to ask him anything I've ever wanted to ask him in any capacity, and to really chart this story, also especially to honor his comrades and the Polish people in general, has really been a gift for me. When I went early on to the Polish Army Veterans Association in America, and I told them the story of my father, they said, "Oh, this is so great. This is so great. It's a shame your father's not alive." And I said, "Oh, I forgot the best part. He's alive." And they started jumping up and down and hugging each other and said, "We have an uprising. We have one who escaped through the sewer. He's alive and he's in America." And they had tears rolling down their eyes. And that's when I realized that this was not just a story for me and my father, but that I had a real duty to share the story and to educate America and the rest of the world about our incredible Polish heritage.

0: śmierć.
1: You say this started kind of a journey for you, but this is a journey that continues, that goes on.
2: It absolutely goes on. And I have been amazed at the response of the book in America, and I'm so excited that it's coming out here in Poland, and so proud to be working with Raphael Publishers, because there is such a universal message, I think, in this book too, especially. And I think that's why it's been so well received, because there are people who never learned about Poland before who've come over to me after events and said, now I want to go to that country that you've been writing about. I've been hearing so many interesting things about Poland and the way you told it and the reunion of your father. It's hit a lot of chords on many different emotional levels in America. I've had daughters and fathers who've never spoken before, and sons and fathers who are now reconnecting as a result of the book, unrelated to war. I've had people come over who said they didn't even know where Poland is on the map, and now they can't wait to go visit this incredible, rich country of heritage and heroism. And I've had people come over and say, thank you for really taking a personal insight into those who fight, because so many times we see it from a historical perspective. And I wanted to share it on a very personal level, to really personalize the story, not just for me and my father, but to honor all those other, you know, men and women around the world who fight for freedom, and especially those here in Poland. Because I think, and I'm so proud that it's coming out now in Poland, because I think it's so important that the young people, the next generation, doesn't forget. Because as you brought up, it's, you know, it's been now many decades. And it is so important that the young people know of the incredible guts and the incredible heroism displayed not just by my father, but his comrades, because that generation is fading. And I have a piece of living history with my father. He is so excited and so honored to share the story. And the fact that my father has been well up until a few weeks ago at the age of 85, given what he's gone through, I think just shows the good Polish genes in many of us.
1: Rita Cosby, Poland's ambassador in the United States. Thank you very much.
2: Oh, it's an honor. I hope I can shout it to the rooftops, and if it can get more people to come to Poland and also to just really admire Polish history and the Polish people, I've been honored to share it.

American journalist Rita Cosby interviewed in Warsaw in 2010 about her book entitled Quiet Hero, Secrets from My Father's Past. Ryszard Kosobucki died in 2012. That's all for today. Tune in next week for another selection of programs from Polish Radio.

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0: My name's Michał Kubicki. Hello and welcome to another edition of From the Archives. Today we look ahead to the 82nd anniversary of the Warsaw Uprising, which broke out on the 1st of August 1944. Described by historians as a bid to secure Poland's post-war independence, it was led by the Home Army, commanded by the Polish government in exile in London, which secretly deployed about 50,000 fighters. Around 13,000 of them died, and 25,000 were wounded in the 63-day-long battle. Some 150,000 civilians were massacred or killed by crossfire or bombing as the Germans took Warsaw back street by street. I invite you to listen to a conversation with American journalist Rita Crosby, whose father, Ryszard Kosobucki, fought in the Warsaw Uprising. He was 19 at the time. Having learned about her father's past after many years, Rita Crosby decided to write a book describing his wartime history. In 2010, her book entitled Quiet Hero, Secrets from My Father's Past was published in a Polish translation. It was after the launch of the book that I recorded this conversation in which Rita Crosby first explained to me why her father's story remained, as she said, hidden in a suitcase for a long time.
1: Often difficult times bring the best moments and moments of hope or turning points in our lives. My mother passed away a few years ago, and for me, I was going through my mother's belongings, and I suddenly saw this old tan and tattered suitcase I'd never seen before, and just looking at it looked unusual. And when I opened inside, I found the rusty POW tag that my father wore. I found the bloody and dirty red and white Polish armband, the

0: Resistance armband. I found the card that had conspiracy names on it. And then I found a card of an ex-POW named Richard Kozabutsky. And at that point, I said, you know what? I want to reach out to my father. I want to learn what he went through. And maybe now he's ready to share it. And maybe now I'm old enough to hear the story. Maybe timing is right. And my father, I convinced him. It was a very hard thing. It wasn't a quick, you know, move for my father. I'm a very persistent journalist, and I think that my persistence paid off. And my father said he's finally ready to share it for history.
1: Was your initial question perhaps, why didn't I know about it for so many years?
0: And in fact, when I was writing the book, I had to think of when I knew my father was different. And I remember my father when I was a young child, he came back from a run. He was a big jogger. And he took his shirt off, and I saw scars all over his body. And I said to my mother, what happened to my father? Was he in a fight when he, you know, with somebody? Why are all these scars and bruises all over his body and holes? And my mother said to me, your father went through tough times growing up. We don't talk about it. And it was clear it was something very physical and emotionally traumatic to him. And it was clear it was a topic that was off limits. And I wonder if I became a journalist to ask questions of other people because I couldn't ask them at home. And in this case, my father said it was so painful for him. You know, he lost so many comrades in the uprising, and it was a very difficult period. Here he was a teenager fighting for Poland's freedom. He wondered, you know, if it was something the world remembered, if it was something Poland remembered, and to remember to go back and relive all seeing so many friends die in front of him and become seriously injured and wonder where what happened to his friends. You know, not only did he go through the uprising, he was taken to a prisoner of war camp, escaped when he was 90 pounds and 6 feet tall. So went through some very difficult, very horrible circumstances all before he was 20 years old. And I think it was easier for him to compartmentalize all the pain and all the fear and become, you know, leave Richard Kozabutsky behind, come to America, change his name to Richard Cosby, and have a family. And it was easier to sort of take a whole fresh start and put it in a closet and sort of tuck it away. Damn.

0: Would it be true to say that the wartime experience of your father could serve as a film scenario?
1: I've already had, in fact, many big publishers and big film producers in America approach me and ask me about doing a film, and I will probably at some point do a film because I think it is a story that needs to be told and needs to be shared with the world. And even the book, the reaction in America that we've had so far has been incredible. I have done more than 200 interviews in America and spoken at, you know, I spoke at a group about 15,000 people the other day. None of them were Polish. And they all came over afterwards and said, "What an incredible story. I had no idea what the Polish people went through. And now I want to go and learn more about Poland. Now I want to go visit Poland for the first time." So I feel, in fact, many people in America are telling me I'm the new ambassador for Poland. And if that's the case, I'm honored to be that.
0: For the Americans, this is kind of an eye-opening experience to read this book, to learn all

0: about Poland's wartime history and also the post-war chapter as well?
1: That's a great way to phrase it, because I'm amazed, even in Poland. I mean, here are the stories, you know, of the uprising, you know, of your incredible and courageous history. You see it at every turn. You see the monuments and the plaques. But in America, so few people know about the Warsaw Uprising. They've heard of the ghetto uprising. But because so many fighters, like in my father's case, you know, my father couldn't come back to Poland. And in many cases, they went to other countries and moved on and never spoke about it. And so there was a big void, I think, in the Americans' knowledge of this period of history. And many of the places that I have done interviews, some of the biggest shows in America, have never done a story about Poland, let alone the uprising, and have told me, oh my goodness, I had no idea what the Poles went through, the courage and these incredible stories of escaping through sewers and fighting for freedom, and just the incredible David and Goliath fight. Here, you know, the Polish uprisers, you know, at some point had Molotov cocktails and sticks and were going up against the most vicious, incredible enemy in the world, the Nazis, and their the courage and the stories. And it is something that even if you were not Polish, you know, I've had so many people in the American public come over to me now and say, I am so impressed with the Polish people and the guts and the bravery that your father and his comrades shown. And I had no idea that the Polish people went through that. And so to me, it's been interesting to see how it has been a new experience, how it has been enlightening to the American public. And on the other hand, how receptive and how inspired they are to hear the story.

0: You speak about your book and about your rediscovered, as it were, relationship with your father as a gift. Is that right? In what sense?
1: Because when my father, when I was younger and I was a teenager, my father got a divorce from my mother, but really divorced the family and was very unemotional about everything. And I think in part because of what he experienced. And I think that this is also a moral lesson in the book, is not just something of the uprising, but the effect of war on these generations of people, not just the fighters, but their families. And I hope that this book also provides some insight, because there are many other uprisers, especially here in Poland. And you have to think about maybe the relationships they've had with their children because of what they saw, the emotional impact and the difficult maybe relationships that resulted as of it. And in my father's case, he definitely suffered, I believe, some emotional trauma because of what he saw. And it made him shut off, I think, a bit as a human being, because that was how he survived during the uprising. To have the guts to keep fighting and to continue fighting against the Nazis, he had to emotionally sort of block things out and keep fighting, keep focused on the mission. And I think that's the way he carried on through his life. And when I connected with him, when I found the suitcase and I reached out to my father, it began the most incredible journey of my life, to finally get to know my father, for him to finally share this story, not just with me, but for history. And it really has been a gift. It's been a gift to get to really know my father on an incredibly

personal level and to take this journey. How many daughters or sons get to spend time and hear incredible heroism of their parents, and to ask my father anything? I tell everybody it's been the most incredible assignment of my life as a journalist. I interview so many people, but to be given the assignment to spend time with my father, to ask him anything I've ever wanted to ask him in any capacity, and to really chart this story, also especially to honor his comrades and the Polish people in general, has really been a gift for me. When I went early on to the Polish Army Veterans Association in America, and I told them the story of my father, they said, "Oh, this is so great, this is so great. It's a shame your father's not alive." And I said, "Oh, I forgot the best part. He's alive." And they started jumping up and down and hugging each other and said, "We have an upriser. We have one who escaped through the sewer. He's alive and he's in America." And they had tears rolling down their eyes. And that's when I realized that this was not just a story for me and my father, but that I had a real duty to share the story and to educate America and the rest of the world about our incredible Polish heritage.

0: You say this started kind of a journey for you, but this is a journey that continues, that goes on.
1: It absolutely goes on. And I have been amazed at the response of the book in America, and I'm so excited that it's coming out here in Poland, and so proud to be working with Raphael Publishers, because there is such a universal message, I think, in this book too, especially. And I think that's why it's been so well received, because there are people who never learned about Poland before who've come over to me after events and said, now I want to go to that country that you've been writing about. I've been hearing so many interesting things about Poland and the way you told it and the reunion of your father. It's hit a lot of chords on many different emotional levels in America. I've had daughters and fathers who've never spoken before, and sons and fathers who are now reconnecting as a result of the book, unrelated to war. I've had people come over who said they didn't even know where Poland is on the map, and now they can't wait to go visit this incredible, rich country of heritage and heroism. And I've had people come over and say, thank you for really taking a personal insight into those who fight, because so many times we see it from a historical perspective. And I wanted to share it on a very personal level, to really personalize the story, not just for me and my father, but to honor all those other, you know, men and women around the world who fight for freedom, and especially those here in Poland. Because I think, and I'm so proud that it's coming out now in Poland, because I think it's so important that the young people, the next generation, doesn't forget. Because as you brought up, it's, you know, it's been now many decades. And it is so important that the young people know of the incredible guts and the incredible heroism displayed not just by my father, but his comrades, because that generation is fading. And I have a piece of living history with my father. He is so excited and so honored to share the story. And the fact that my father has been well up until a few weeks ago at the age of 85, given what he's gone through, I think just shows the good Polish genes in many of us.
0: Rita Cosby, Poland's ambassador in the United States. Thank you very much.
1: Oh, it's an honor. I hope I can shout it to the rooftops, and if it can get more people to come to Poland and also to just

American journalist Rita Cosby interviewed in Warsaw in 2010 about her book entitled Quiet Hero, Secrets from My Father's Past. Ryszard Kosobucki died in 2012. That's all for today. Tune in next week for another selection of programs from Polish Radio Archives. From me, Michał Kubicki, your host, it's goodbye.

0: You're tuned to the External Service of Polish Radio, broadcasting from Warsaw. I'm Danuta Isler, welcoming you to this edition of Around Poland. Did you know that the famous scientist Maria Skłodowska-Curie was the first Polish woman to have a driver's license? Or which school textbook got her first interested in chemistry? You can find that out, as well as many more interesting facts about the most inspirational female scientist and the only Pole in a list of 25 most influential women of the 20th century by the Time magazine by visiting her museum in Warsaw's Old Town. Maria Skłodowska-Curie, born in 1867, was the most famous woman scientist and two-time winner of the Nobel Prize. She was born in Warsaw. If you happen to be wandering the streets of Old Town, one of the places I suggest you stop by is Freta Street number 16, the only biographical museum of Maria Skłodowska-Curie worldwide.
1: My name is Margaret Sobieszczak-Marciniak. I am a director of Museum of Maria Skłodowska-Curie.
0: The place where we are in right now is the house where she was born, right?
1: Yes, she was born here on the 7th of November in 1867. And in this place, where now there is a museum, in this time was a school boarding by her mother. It was school for girls. And here also were the flats for teachers and for Skłodowski's family.
0: The house is located on Freta 16.

0: short name, worth remembering, not a big house, two floors.
1: And now the building is almost the same like in 19th century.
0: And this is a place where she only spent a year, right?
1: Yes, because she was born in 1867, but the next year her father, who was a teacher, got another job and they moved to the other place in Warsaw, at the Nowolipki Street.
0: How many rooms do we have here? One, two, three rooms?
1: Yes, there are three rooms. And the first room, we have information about her whole life. The second is Skłodowski's room. And the third is a laboratory.
0: The first one, a lot of family information, family portraits, right?
1: Yes, the genealogical tree, the family portraits, the place where Maria Skłodowska spent the holidays, and the people which were contacted with Maria in her Polish period.
0: Which was relatively short, comparatively speaking, to the rest of her life, right?
1: She was 24 years old when she left Poland, and it was in 1891.
0: Second room now, a lot of personal touches as well.
1: And a lot of picture information about her family, her daughters, her husband, her friends generally, also her daughter, Eve, which has been twice in Poland, in Warsaw. One, it was 1967, it was the ceremony of opening the museum, and the second, it was private visit in 1999. She came here and we talked for 2 hours. It was great for me. And we have the picture of this visit also.
0: We are looking at a lot of pictures, but you also have memorabilia displayed. If you can pinpoint a couple that would have the most personal touch, it would be most precious.
1: The figure of elephant, it was a gift from the President of the United States, Herbert Hoover, in 1929.
0: Wow, a very personal touch.
1: Yeah. And the book, this is the first chemistry book which was used by Maria Skłodowska when she was young.
0: So we may assume that this is one of the sources that actually arose interest in her in chemistry and later led to all those discoveries, right?
1: Wow. Yeah, we can say that.
0: How did you get hold of those things? Did you receive them from family members or otherwise?
1: The museum was created in 1967. It was the time when a lot of Polish people wanted to give us some memories, and these are the gifts, or also we bought some things.
0: What would you say is the most precious exhibit that you have here? As we said, not a very big museum, but also because she only lived here for a year.
1: I think that the climate of this place, because people said that they feel here like at home, like at a family place, because that you sound, that the floor is giving the sound and the furniture. Maybe this is the reason that it is not a big museum. So people feel good here.
0: And the last room that we're just approaching, as you mentioned, this is the strictly scientific part. And you can tell this immediately once you come in, you look at all kinds of vials, equipment, bowls, glass tubes, something that definitely brings to mind science immediately.
1: Yes, and we present the diorama of their Marie and Pierre Curie first laboratory, which used to be a morgue, and it was very, very primitive place. And we have equipment, as you said. It is not original, not used by Marie and Pierre, because you know it was dangerous because of radioactivity, but it was replicas. And we present the notes of Maria Skłodowska Curie, books also, and the place where in science the name Curie and Skłodowska are used. The point Curie, the low end Curie, the minerals Skłodowskit and Cupro Skłodowskit, and the method of treatment of the radium, Curie therapy.
0: And there are guides available here in several languages, so do come in. Why would you encourage anybody just wandering the streets here, even if they never heard of a Polish female Nobel laureate in such serious disciplines, science disciplines as physics and chemistry, why would you encourage them to come in and take a look at the place where Maria Skłodowska Curie was born?
1: Because she was very, very interesting person. She was very open-minded woman. She was the woman who first got, for example, the Nobel Prize, honored in Pantheon, had a driver's license as a first woman in history, I think.
0: Not many people know that.
1: Yeah, yeah. And she organized during the First War the mobile radiological service. So it was great person. It is the reason, I think.
0: Thank you.
1: Thank you.
2: My name is Arim Park. I'm from South Korea.
0: How did you come to this museum?
2: I'm just visiting Poland and I heard this is a museum for Curie, so I'm just interested in, so I visit here.
0: And I see that you have a leaflet in your hand which has already been translated in your language, so it's probably helpful. Although many people know her as Marie Curie, do you know that she was born in Poland?
2: I didn't know that, actually. I know now. Yes.
0: And do you know that she was the recipient of two Nobel Prizes?
2: Yes, I know, yeah. She invented the radium and she really honored person.
0: You've just taken a look at the first room.

0: Do you like the museum? Do you think it's worth visiting?
1: Oh, yes, of course.
2: Apart from the Maria Skłodowska Curie Museum in the Old Town, there are over 20 places connected with the scientist in Poland's capital. They include the Institute of Oncology, the church where she was baptized, just a step away from the museum, a laboratory where she conducted her first experiments, and of course, the Polish Academy of Sciences on the Royal Route. You can see them in a leaflet entitled Maria Skłodowska Curie, Warsaw, in the Footsteps of the Scientist, issued by the Warsaw Tourist Information. You can find it on warsawtour.pl/en, as well as at the museum. That's all in this edition of the program. I'm Danuta Isler. 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

0: Hello, I'm Agnieszka Bielawska, welcoming you to Warsaw Review, our regular rundown of some of the top stories of the passing week in Poland. Coming up, new British Prime Minister takes office as Warsaw watches his stance on security and Ukraine.
1: We will make this moment a circuit breaker for Britain, bringing forward the biggest changes in the last 40 years. A new political model and a new economic model.
0: Polish TikTok users exposed to pro-China content, a recent report finds.
2: In some users, such as educational camps, the reliable content that should be provided to users is missing. Users are redirected to another page to lose this content and discourage further searches. We believe this is a way to censor certain content and it's consistent with Chinese propaganda.
0: Polish and Palestinian foreign ministers meet in Warsaw to discuss cooperation between the two nations.
3: We call for an end to the illegal annexation of Palestinian land and settler violence, as well as the dismantling of unauthorized West Bank settlements. This land does not belong to Israel.
0: Andy Burnham on Monday took office as Britain's new Prime Minister, promising a 10-year plan to restore political stability and revive the economy as Poland awaits signals on Ukraine and Europe. A report by Michał Owczarek.
4: Speaking without notes outside 10 Downing Street on Monday, new British Prime Minister Andy Burnham delivered a domestic-focused speech aimed at offering hope to a nation that has, like many European countries, struggled for years with soaring prices and slow economic growth. Breaking with convention, however, Burnham spoke not from a lectern but standing freely outside a famous door of 10 Downing Street. He pledged to ease the cost of living for ordinary people, decentralise political power, revitalise industry and end street sleeping by homeless people. He argued that a new model was needed to rebuild the country, which has been in political turmoil since voting in 2016 to leave the European Union.
1: Britain needs to show the world that we can regain our stability once again. And that is our challenge, to make politics work, to make it work better. I know people at home are fed up with politics. I hear you, and I want to be honest with you. We have not been...

0: been good enough, and we need to be better. We will be. We will make this moment a circuit breaker for Britain, bringing forward the biggest changes in the last 40 years, a new political model and a new economic model.
1: From Walsall's perspective, however, some often many questions surrounding the new British Premier will be on just what he has planned for his foreign policy, Ukraine, and relations with Europe. Little is known about how he plans to grapple significant challenges such as European security and Russia's war on Ukraine. His predecessor, Keir Starmer, won praise for being a driving force in rallying international support for Ukraine and a strong proponent of deeper UK-EU defence cooperations. So, will Burnham follow in the same vein? Is the question seemingly being asked in Warsaw. Speaking to Poland's public English language broadcaster TVP World, political scientist Przemysław Biskup had this to say.
2: I would say there is general broad consensus in British politics concerning the need to support Ukraine. The biggest challenge for Mr. Burnham is the state of the budget. If he wants to honor commitment to increase defense spending, which, let us be honest, even under Mr. Starmer, has been deemed by most experts and senior military people as insufficient, then he will have to start cutting welfare spending. And that's something very difficult for a Labour Prime Minister.
1: As it happened, Burnham has publicly backed Kyiv since Russia launched its full-scale invasion in 2022. As mayor of Greater Manchester in northwest England, he supported Ukrainian refugees and humanitarian projects and developed cooperation with Ukrainian cities. Burnham is Britain's seventh Prime Minister in the last decade since the 2016 Brexit referendum. He built his political base as Mayor of Greater Manchester from 2017 until last June. He promised a new 10-year plan for Britain later this year, but said he would act sooner to ease the cost of living, with details to follow starting tomorrow. Speaking to Polish radio, political scientist Bartłomiej Toszek said the new prime minister could help revive the Labour Party's political fortunes, arguing that he has built a reputation as an energetic leader with a proven track record of delivering practical solutions. During his time as mayor of Greater Manchester, his decisions, particularly on transport, produced tangible improvements that were well received by the public. If he can bring that same energy to governing the country as a whole, Labour has a genuine chance of recovering from its currently dismal poll ratings. Polish Prime Minister Donald Tusk congratulated his new British counterpart on social media, writing, "Poland and the United Kingdom are close friends and allies. I look forward to working together with you for a stronger and safer Europe," Tusk said.
3: A report by Michał Owczarek. Polish users of TikTok are being exposed to content that promotes a pro-China narrative, according to a new report by Poland's National Research Institute, NASK. A report by Ada Janiszewska.
4: A new report by Poland's National Research Institute, NASK, has found that the majority of TikTok content related to Xinjiang represents a positive image of China, raising concerns about the platform's role in amplifying state-aligned narratives. The report, Algorithm Manipulation, China Through the Eyes of Polish TikTok Users, published on Tuesday, analyzed content displayed to Polish users under several politically sensitive search terms, including Xinjiang, Tibet, Tiananmen, and Taiwan. According to the study, 59% of TikTok videos tagged with Xinjiang carried a pro-China message. Much of this content focused on tourism, showcasing the region's landscapes, culture, and attractions, while highlighting Chinese national symbols. Researchers believe many of these videos were likely produced by entities cooperating with the Chinese government as part of efforts to promote a favorable image of the northwestern autonomous region, home to the Uyghur Muslim minority. Analyst and co-author of the report, Antoni Mazek, says that for some topics, it is impossible to find reliable information on

0: TikTok.
1: W niektórych obszarach tematycznych, takich jak obozy reedukacyjne.
0: In some users, such as educational camps, the reliable content that should be provided to users is missing. Users are redirected to another page to lose this content and discourage further searches. We believe this is a way to censor certain content and it's consistent with Chinese propaganda.
1: Cenzurowanie tych treści oraz jest zgodne z chińską propagandą.
0: The report also identified English-speaking influencers sharing videos featuring Uyghurs praising life in China while dismissing reports of persecution. Some clips accuse foreign governments, including the CIA, of spreading false information about alleged human rights abuses. According to NASC analyst Antoni Mazek, such content may indicate cooperation between content creators and China's state apparatus. Dr. Michał Marek of NASC said the platform also promotes content that subtly builds a positive image of China, even when it does not appear overly political. In this image of reality, China is a prosperous country, welfare state that offers its citizens freedom, freedom of speech, and guarantees freedom of religion. It is a country of the future, a country of enormous economic and technological success, and this image is juxtaposed with the negative image of the West.
2: Ten przekaz to kontrastowane jest z negatywnym obrazem Zachodu.
0: The report found similar patterns for searches related to Tibet. Of the analyzed content, 44.5% promoted pro-China narratives, often through tourism videos and influencer accounts presenting positive portrayals of life under Chinese rule. Antoni Mazek from NASC noted that some videos portrayed Tibet as a place of enjoying freedom of speech, despite long-standing concerns raised by international observers. Researchers also identified AI-generated videos and fabricated landscapes, falsely presented as authentic footage from Tibet. NASC pointed out that foreign visitors are generally not permitted to travel independently within the region, making many influencer-produced videos difficult to verify. Dr. Agnieszka Lipińska, head of NASC's Disinformation Analysis Center, cautioned that such mechanisms could influence younger audiences and contribute to the formation of increasingly pro-China attitudes. These TikTok algorithms suggest the content to be served, therefore I wouldn't even call it disinformation, but rather very deliberate propaganda. It built a positive image of China among young viewers, which will result in a different relationship and attitude toward the country among a large group of people who search for these terms. TikTok is used by several million people in Poland each month, with a majority of users between the ages of 18 and 25, making the platform a significant source of information and influence for younger generations.
3: A report by Ada Janiszewska. Polish and Palestinian foreign ministers have met in Warsaw to reinforce bilateral ties and reaffirm Warsaw's support for a peaceful two-state solution. More from Piotr Urbaniak.
4: Polish Foreign Affairs Minister Radosław Sikorski met with his Palestinian counterpart Varsen Agabekian Shahin in Warsaw on Thursday. Their talks covered the situation in Gaza and the West Bank, Polish aid for Palestine, and the meeting of Palestinian ambassadors. They later held a joint press conference. Sikorski said the meeting confirmed both nations share the view that Palestinians have the right to live in peace and protect their heritage under international law. Speaking with Polish radio, he sent his message to the Israeli government. We call for an end to the illegal annexation of Palestinian land and settler violence, as well as the dismantling of unauthorized West Bank settlements. This land does not belong to Israel. Furthermore, we urge the protection of worship of all faiths and demand that full access to holy sites be guaranteed. Sikorski noted that Palestinian ambassadors accredited to European states met in Warsaw on Wednesday as a sign of Polish support for Palestinian diplomacy. He reaffirmed Poland's backing for a two-state solution built on peaceful coexistence between Palestine and Israel. Sikorski recalled that Poland recognized Palestinian statehood in 1988 and pointed out that Palestine served as a major refuge for Poles during World War II. He said Palestine has long been a priority in Poland's aid program. Between 2023 and 2025, Polish humanitarian and development assistance reached nearly $20 million, most of it distributed through UN agencies. He added that this year, Poland's contribution at the Donors Conference amounted to roughly $1 million. Shikor

0: Zelensky also welcomed Palestine's continued readiness to hold elections for its legislative council and the presidency, despite significant obstacles he described in an interview with Polish radio. Poland continues to urge Israel to release withheld Palestinian customs and tax revenues. Unblocking these funds is vital for the Palestinian Authority to function effectively and cover civil service salaries. Shaheen stated that Israeli attacks have increased in recent days despite the formal ceasefire announced in October 2025. Speaking with Polish radio, she outlined the impact of Israeli activity on the region.
1: Where Israeli military operations in Palestinian cities, towns and refugee camps and movement restrictions and closures, settler terrorism and settlement expansion continue to increase instability and undermine the prospects for a just and lasting peace.
0: Shaheen also emphasized that Palestine must adhere to democratic principles, despite elections not being held there for a long time. She expressed hope that the regional political situation will allow residing Palestinians to vote and that those in the diaspora will also be able to participate with international support. Shaheen also thanked the Polish government for hosting Palestinian ambassadors and praised Poland's support for Palestinian statehood and humanitarian needs.
2: A report by Piotr Urbaniak. Poland is interested in jointly producing missiles for the Patriot air defense system with the United States and Ukraine, Deputy Defense Minister Magdalena Sobkowiak-Czarnecka said on Thursday after meetings with U.S. officials in Washington. During her visit to the United States on Thursday and Friday, Poland's Deputy Minister of National Defense, Magdalena Sobkowiak-Czarnecka, discussed Polish-US military cooperation, defense industry collaboration, Patriot missile production, and the European Union's safe defense financing mechanism. During the summit in Ankara this month, President Donald Trump said that the United States would grant Ukraine a license to manufacture Patriot missile interceptors, a huge boost for Kyiv, which had long sought permission to produce these defensive weapons.
3: We're going to give a license to you to make Patriots. That's pretty cool, right? This way you can't complain that we're not giving them enough. I say, make them yourself. We haven't informed the company of that yet, but that'll work out all right. You know, I'm sure they'll be thrilled.
2: It was expected that the new interceptors would likely be manufactured in Germany or other European country to avoid providing a target for potential Russian strikes in Ukraine. On Thursday, Magdalena Sobkowiak-Czarnecka said Warsaw had offered to collaborate with Kyiv and Washington to ensure production could take place somewhere safe. The offer I presented today on behalf of Poland addresses certain concerns raised by the American side. We proposed a trilateral cooperation involving the United States, Ukraine and Poland because the priority is securing the production process and ensuring it takes place in a safe location. Sobkowiak-Czarnecka said she had also put forward arguments for locating this facility in Poland and added that the talks have also focused on setting up the production plant in Ukraine. The construction of such a facility manufacturing Patriot missile interceptors in Ukraine was also taken consideration. We talked about this a lot because preparations are already underway. During the talks, Poland also presented arguments for establishing a regional Patriot maintenance and service center in Poland. Sobkowiak-Czarnecka noted that U.S. officials view Poland's growing defense industry and its strategic location on NATO's eastern flank positively. There is clear understanding in Washington that our recent defense industry growth, coupled with our geographical and geopolitical location, is highly conducive to such a decision, she said on Thursday. Another topic of discussion was expanding the U.S. military presence in Poland. What is important, the U.S. administration had established a working group within the Pentagon to advance the project of a military base in Poland. Poland's defense ministry

0: had also created its own team. So I think we have made very concrete steps. Sapkowiak Czarnecka added, however, that any final decision on additional U.S. troop deployments in Poland would rest with President Donald Trump. Poland has commemorated the anniversary of the mass deportation of Jewish people from the Warsaw Ghetto to the Treblinka extermination camp. The 15th annual March of Remembrance specifically recognized the women of the ghetto. A report by Piotr Urbaniak.
1: Poland marked the 84th anniversary of the Germans' mass deportation of Jews from the Warsaw Ghetto. A special March of Remembrance set out on Wednesday from the Umschlagplatz, the rail siding where Nazi forces sent Jews to the Treblinka extermination camp. Speaking with Polish radio, Jewish Historical Institute director Michał Trębacz underscored the importance of the commemoration.
2: Coraz mniej jest świadków.
1: With fewer living witnesses left, remembering has become a conscious choice for the generations that follow. This fundamental shift means memory is no longer a recollection, it is a decision. Consequently, institutions must step up. We cannot replace first-hand witnesses, but we must preserve what they have left behind.
2: Świadka nie da się zastąpić, ale można zabezpieczyć to, co po nim pozostało.
1: The large-scale deportation began on July 22, 1942, as part of the Nazi plan to exterminate Europe's Jewish population. German authorities hid their intent by claiming Jews were being sent east for work. Deportees were told to bring luggage and 3 days' supply of food. The deportation was supervised by armed soldiers. From the Umschlagplatz, Jews were packed into sealed cattle cars, roughly 100 people in about 30 square meters. The journey to Treblinka lasted around 4 hours, and many died on the way due to lack of air. More than 6,000 Jews were deported on the first day alone. Within weeks, over 250,000 of people were sent to Treblinka and murdered upon arrival. Roughly 60,000 Jews remained in the ghetto afterward. Most of them were killed following the suppression of the Warsaw Ghetto Uprising the next year. This year's anniversary fell on the eve of Tisha B'Av, a day symbolizing the greatest catastrophes and mourning in Jewish tradition. The 15th March of Remembrance honored the women of the Warsaw Ghetto, especially the anonymous ones who fought to keep their families alive. State officials also attended the ceremony. In an interview with Polish radio, Minister Wojciech Kolarski of the President's Chancellery emphasized the significance of preserving the victims' memory. This commemoration honors the Warsaw Jews who fell victim to the German genocide, cementing their place in Poland's national memory. Because Nazi Germany built extermination camps on occupied Polish territory, the Polish state has a sacred duty to keep this history alive, an obligation it continues to uphold as the final generation of survivors passes away. Hundreds walked to Rachela Auerbach Square, where an art installation created for the occasion was unveiled. Many participants carried ribbons of remembrance with victims' names and tied them to the installation. Some of them shared their reflections with Polish radio. I always participate in this march to remember my parents' friends who were murdered. It may be our last chance to be with those who still carry memories of that era. This tradition is incredibly important to us, a deeply moving experience. I always tie this ribbon to my wrist. It is so light to carry, yet so heavy on the heart. Because a name gives a face to a person, I wear this ribbon to bring myself even closer to them. I feel a profound connection with these people. The ceremony ended with actresses from the Warsaw Jewish Theatre reading memoirs written by people imprisoned in the ghetto.
0: A report by Piotr Urbaniak. Anti-Ukrainian tensions in Poland are rising. Several attacks with a nationalistic motive have been reported in recent days. The government says Russia is actively fueling some of this through disinformation and that authorities are working to counter the growing hostility. A report by Agnieszka Łaszczuk.
3: Police in Poznań, Western Poland, have detained two men, both previously known to law enforcement, suspected of beating a 67-

0: 17-year-old man who intervened after they targeted a Ukrainian teenager with anti-Ukrainian insults on a tram. Łukasz Paterski from the Poznań Police.
1: During
0: the incident, a woman who witnessed the whole situation intervened, trying to separate those involved. Despite her reaction, the men continued attacking each other, and a second aggressor joined in, also attempting to attack the older man. Witnesses immediately alerted the emergency line. Officers sent to the scene, however, found neither the victim nor the perpetrators.
1: Policjanci skierowani na miejsce nie zastali jednak ani pokrzywdzonego, ani sprawców.
0: The suspects are due to be formally charged on Wednesday, most likely with bodily harm and insult. Investigators are still trying to identify the tram passenger who was the target of the abuse, Paterski said.
1: Śledczy nadal prowadzą czynności zmierzające do ustalenia.
0: Investigators continue efforts to establish the identity of the passenger from Ukraine who on July the 17th on tram line number 16 was verbally attacked by the perpetrators.
1: Był słownie atakowany przez sprawców.
0: Separately, in Legnica, southwestern Poland, a woman allegedly attacked two 13-year-old Ukrainian girls near a municipal swimming pool on Saturday. Interior Ministry spokeswoman Karolina Gałecka said the woman may have targeted the girls because of their nationality. According to the report, an unknown woman struck the teenagers. Proceedings are currently underway concerning a violation of bodily integrity. Police are carrying out procedures and gathering evidence in order to identify the perpetrator of this attack on the two 13-year-old Ukrainian nationals. Analysts argue that the current wave of hostility has its roots in a political dispute that began in late May. Ukraine's President Volodymyr Zelensky named a military unit the Heroes of the Ukrainian Insurgent Army, UPA. Poland holds the UPA responsible for the mass killing of Polish civilians in Volhynia in 1943, one of the deepest wounds in Polish-Ukrainian history. In response, President Karol Nawrocki stripped Zelensky of Poland's highest honor, the Order of the White Eagle. Also, far-right politicians in Poland, including Confederation's Grzegorz Braun, have gone further, describing Ukraine as an enemy and calling for military and financial support to be cut. The government says this rhetoric is now feeding directly into rising hostility at street level. Digital Affairs Minister and Deputy Prime Minister Krzysztof Gawkowski said Russia is actively working to fuel anti-Ukrainian sentiment in Poland, with propaganda cases intensifying over the past 2 weeks. Specially prepared narratives are meant to turn us against Ukrainian society. Various kinds of incitement, false information, messaging shaped to match Kremlin policy, feeding, unfortunately, into the statements of some Polish politicians who say that if Ukraine were to fall, it would actually be better for Poland. This narrative is spreading more and more, and it's reaching very social spheres. We'll try to fight it, and today that fight is at a stage where society increasingly needs to be made aware.
2: Walka jest w momencie, w którym trzeba to społeczeństwo coraz bardziej uświadamiać.
0: Sociologist Professor Ryszard Cichocki called the Poznań beating an attack on a Pole who behaved honorably, stressing the passenger's own conduct deserves recognition, but also calling on for stronger measures. This wasn't emphasized in the media. I followed this process. This was actually an attack on a Pole who behaved with dignity, honorably, right? I personally take my hat off to this man. This wasn't acknowledged. Also, I would expect something faster from the police and something more radical, to be honest, with the prosecutor's consent, publishing the images of these people so their data could be quickly obtained. Police data shows Ukrainian citizens reported 180 crimes in the first half of this year, up 30% on last year. A recent survey by pollster Cebos found 52% of Poles oppose accepting Ukrainian refugees. A Deloitte report found Ukrainian asylum seekers helped generate 2.7% of Poland's GDP in 2024, with employment among the group now reaching close to 70%.
3: That report wraps up this edition of Warsaw Review. Join us next week for another rundown of the developments in Poland. I'm Agnieszka Bielawska. Thanks for listening.

0: What's up?
1: This week, polls oppose a return of conscription. Also, a new bill to ban trash streaming, and Poland's drug seizures triple in a year. And you tell me whether this is good or bad
2: this
1: news.
2: This is what I wanted to ask you.
1: I'm Sławek Szac.
2: And I'm Agnieszka Bielaska. Hello.
1: But let's start with a potential return of compulsory military service. It turns out that more than half of Poles oppose reintroducing compulsory military service, even as the country weighs its defense posture amid regional tensions, plenty of which we are witness to in the latest weeks, even. The survey by Ibris pollsters found that 51.1% of Poles are against a return to conscription, with 37.7% in favor when asked whether mandatory service should be restored given the current international situation. This support broke down into 15.1% answering definitely yes and 22.6% rather yes. Opposition was strongest among opposition party supporters, but also government voters and those who do not vote at all.
2: Generally among everyone.
1: Indeed. Support, and this comes at least to me as a slight surprise, was far higher for a different idea, that is, compulsory military training for both men and women. Three quarters of respondents, 76.6% to be exact, backed the proposal against 17.6% who opposed it. In a nutshell, conscription, no. Training, yes?
2: Yes, I think so. Conscription, it has a very bad connotation when we dig deeper into the past.
1: Well, it in was, every country, I guess.
2: It was obligatory, and all those young men in Poland were supposed at a certain age to go and don the uniform and start training in mud and horrible weather with horrible food, sleeping in very, poor conditions.
1: Well, nothing like with mommy at home. That's no,
2: definitely
1: sure.
2: Not. I mean, we're talking the armed forces, but still, it was. I remember visiting a friend of mine. We went there for his swearing in, the przysięga, and that was a huge family affair for all those conscripts. And counter to, of course, regulations, we sneaked into the sleeping quarters. And we were slightly taken aback because it did look something like a prison cell and not the sleeping quarters. But it has all sorts of, bad connotations.
1: But I understand that you're talking about, times gone by. In other words, still in the communist era when the army was associated
2: about
1: with
2: 1979.
1: More, I would say, as far as accommodations are concerned, with the 19th century and not the 20th century. Just as in the case of civilian life, army reality also changed after 1990 with the fall of communism, although this transition was not immediate and instant, from one day to another. But slowly but surely, we were making up for time lost. And I would say that right now, the conditions in which military men serve their country are, very decent compared to what they used to be. And of course, as with every army, and in every corner of the world, and in every country which introduced compulsory military service at one point or another, be it a rich

0: country or a poor country, opposition to conscription is, well, it goes like by definition, I would say. Anyone in their proper senses, unless they want to make a career in the military, does not want to, and here I use inverted parentheses, waste their life and time for something which to them seems totally
1: pointless.
0: Irrelevant.
1: Mm-hmm. But is it pointless? So then conscription, no, but the military training, I would also consider this something that may be useful. We did away with conscription because this was the time when Europe was finally celebrating, democracy, peace and everything. And everything was like, it was rosy picture.
0: And that's why Poland introduced a strictly professional army as of the 1990s.
1: That's why we did away with conscription, because we had this professional army. And all those who wanted a career in the military, they could join the professional army. But since 2022, the full-scale invasion by Russia on Ukraine, we have been considering that some kind of military training should be obligatory to all Poles, because it is not only about, you know, shooting, running. It is also about very important things like prevention, like all kinds of paramedic services, etc. So I think this might come useful. It will probably not take as long as the years that as a conscript you have to serve in the army. It's what, 2 years?
0: It used to be, yes.
1: It used to be
0: 2 years and 3 years in the Navy.
1: Yeah. And 3 years in the Navy. So, yes, quite a substantial, passage of time. Whereas I think such military training, why not?
0: Well, this is something which is sort of stays with you, and it gives you a better understanding of what the military, the army, is all about. A very good argument against compulsory service is the fact that, as it used to be, it was a two-year term, 3 years, as we said, in the Navy. And in this sense, it was wasted time not only for those young men who served, but also for the country, the state. Because there was a constant rotation of these people. And actually, when someone became what might be termed a full-fledged soldier, it was time to leave. So this rotation, it involved tremendous costs, while the results were very mediocre, I would say.
1: I think very, very, very few of those conscripts decided to make a career in the armed forces?
0: To my knowledge, it was barely a few percent out of the hundreds and thousands that had donned the uniform each and every year, twice a year, as a matter of fact, because it was usually in the spring and in the autumn that these young men were called into service. The procedure is such that once you turned 18, you were called in for a medical, and they assigned you a specific category. If you had an A category, that meant you're fit for anything that the army could come up with. If you had a D category, then you were exempt from most areas of military service. And then if you had some kind of a special medical excuse, you were exempt from military service altogether. Then after completing your two or three

0: 3-year term, you were sent to the Reserve Corps, which meant that you could be called up for training or exercise practically any time until you turned 60. That, of course, was very rare, if only for the fact that just as in civilian life, as I said, things have been changing in the Army, and it turned out that those who served, for instance, 10 years back, they were like total novices when they entered any kind of training camp a decade later, because there were new things which surfaced during that time. And this was best proof that their training, the sweat, literally, that they put in during their term was futile.
1: Yes, that is true. But I'm coming back to the military training. You remember that, well, before the fall of the communist rule in Poland, each and every school of higher learning, university, technical university, medical university, there was a time when all those students were having military training classes. It happened once a week. It did not take all your 5 years of studies. It was only 1 year. And there were sections for men and for women. The men were sort of like more trained into the battle in the field. However, the women, myself included, we were trained to shoot. Well, I can't say I'm very good at that. But we were also trained as nurses. And what I have got from this 1 year of military training, which was like a bore because there was also lots and lots of, technical issues that you did not remember, and of course you did not memorize them at all, but those practical classes. So from these practical classes, I was taught how to make injections, the simplest ones. I mean, not the... I can't sort of like make injections to take your blood.
0: Not but the otherwise, intravenous, right?
1: Yes, but otherwise... I know how to make injections. I am a very good nurse when it comes to all kinds of bandaging stuff, be it bandaging because you have your ribs broken or because you have some kind of a wound. And then I knew how to differentiate the wounds that were the ones which were made with some kind of very, like a knife or something. Then there was something that, like from, I don't know, maybe a saw. There was lots and lots of stuff that was practical. And
0: well, I would
1: this
0: say
1: I
0: that
1: remember.
0: That first and foremost, it was, teaching young women not to panic in such situations, which is the primary and omnipresent, I would say, reaction among civilians. So indeed, it was a good job. On top of that, I would say that this was first aid ability that was used later on for driving courses. And a note for the latecomers, you're tuned to Polish Radio, broadcasting from Warsaw. This is the weekly What's Up feature with...
1: Nurse Agnieszka Bielawska.
0: And, well, private first class, Sławek Szews. Okay. Poland's president has just signed legislation aimed at curbing so-called trash streaming, which is a form of online broadcasting that features violent, degrading, or as it said, otherwise harmful material for entertainment and profit. The bill was signed after it was overwhelmingly approved by both houses of parliament. Work on the legislation was initiated by lawmakers from both the governing coalition and the opposition, which very seldom happens. Let me draw your attention to this fact. So this shows how important an issue this was. that all sides concerned, from

across the political spectrum, they recognize the necessity, the imperative need for introducing this kind of legislation. Under the law, anyone who publicly distributes online material depicting

0: various portals or social media, and there's an abundance of all kinds of films showing absolute atrocities, like degrading literally people. What is also important is that this measure also covers material showing animal abuse or the killing of animals. As I said, as well as the humiliation or degrading treatment of another person. And what's also important, even with that person's consent, because this is usually done by force, and no one will convince me that anyone in their proper senses will agree to being treated in such a manner and then filmed, and later this
1: seen
0: material
1: by the whole world,
0: will be
1: mm-hmm.
0: distributed to the wide public. I would say, and without hesitation, that a very, very important step forward has been made as far as legislation which counters such activity, online activity, is concerned.
1: Well, yes, it is a very important step. And as you noted, it is also important that all sides of the political scene here in Poland agreed with that bill to ban trash streaming. It is most unfortunate that people do come up with such ideas, because in primarily such films which show crimes punishable by prison, also offences against life, health, personal freedom, etc., and animal cruelty, as well as gambling activities. Well, probably all research will point that such platforms have the highest, the biggest number of viewers. So this is something that all those people who create such things, this is what they hope for. And finally, this will come to an end, because how long can you sanction something which is generally counter to the human nature, human morality, human ideas?
0: But then some say this is human nature.
1: But we don't want, so if it is, we don't want to propagate it.
0: Well, indeed. These films showing such activity, they deserve to be held in absolute contempt. And what even aggravates all this is the fact that we've been talking on numerous occasions about people, making these pranks, as some say, showing such atrocities because they think this is funny. But on top of that, what makes the situation even more worse and dangerous is the fact that some people, they want to reap profits from this.
1: Indeed.
0: So they treat it as, good business.
1: Mm-hmm.
0: This is absolutely unacceptable. Unacceptable. A big hand for all those who contributed to, adopting this bill, including the president, who did not hesitate, as in many other instances, to sign all kinds of new legislation. This is something which, as I said, enough is enough, and something had to be done, and it finally happened. And now something with which we started mentioning it a few minutes ago. Poland's police have seized 3 times more drugs so far this year, which means in 6 months, than in the whole of 2025. The Central Bureau of Investigation...

0: police agency confiscated 84 tons of drugs between January and June this year, which is up sharply from the 29 tons seized in all of last year, which in itself had been a record at that time. So this shows this upsurge almost 2.5 times, or even close to 3, compared with the previous year. This has been linked to a surge in the growing availability of drugs on the black market, saying Poland is now among Europe's leading producers of synthetic drugs, something about which we talked about a few weeks ago. Investigators shut down 51 illegal labs this year, which were manufacturing substances including mefedrone and clefedrone. For all those who do not know what these substances are, well, in plain English, they simply kill you.
1: Indeed. And as we asked ourselves, good news or bad news? Good news that they have seized, but bad news is that the quantity of drugs trafficked through our border is increasing very rapidly. And since Poland is one of Europe's leading producers of synthetic drugs,
0: nothing to be proud of.
1: This is nothing to be proud of. That means that the drug trafficking business is, seeing a boom. One would think that those are events of the past, but apparently not. With the appearance of constantly of new synthetic drugs on the market. I remember from my economics lessons, the general idea behind economics was when there is demand, there is supply. And so this is the result of that. Another very, very alarming issue, because it means that people are sort of using drugs in quantities which had not been before.
0: Well, and to add to all of this is also the fact that it's not only in the sphere of synthetic drugs, but also, for instance, cocaine, seizures of which have also climbed steeply. 5 tons were confiscated in the first half of this year alone, a stark contrast with just a few years ago, when cocaine hauls in Poland were, minimal, one might say. This fits, unfortunately, a broader European pattern. It's been said across the EU, cocaine seizures rose from roughly 70 tons a decade ago, which is much too much anyway, to the present, 330 tons last year. So I'm wondering what this year will bring, as this has been an almost fivefold increase within a decade.
1: Well, this makes me think of all those people who have died of overdose, of those who had become addicted because they were made to try once. And this is something to me, absolutely alarming. It is something that I cannot cope with, thinking that so many people, primarily young people, entering the best years of their life, have just lost this life.
0: Well, it's not only it concerns not only the individuals which are trying to fight, or actually they're helpless in this fight with drug addiction, but this also concerns entire families and tragedies connected with this. It's just like with, any other extremely harmful

0: addiction, like alcoholism, right? There are co-alcoholics, whole families, which are in a way dependent on those challenged by addictions of various sort. And here I would say that drug addiction is among the worst, in my opinion, because, as you said, this inevitably it leads to death sooner or later. There is no discussion about this. If someone is a drug addict and he sort of walks this world for many years, it's an exception to the rule, I would say. So it's a tremendous problem, and something needs to be done, something, very
1: critical. I think that a lot is being done, but it is... It resembles the fight of Don Quixote, because the more the police does, the more actions are being taken to counter it, then the more drug trafficking groups are appearing and drug producing groups are appearing. So
0: my slogan would be no mercy as far as drug trafficking is concerned. Let's put this into daily practice. That's all for this week. I'm Sławek Krzewsz.
1: And Agnieszka Bielaska. Goodbye.
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2: Polish Fusion, Polski Fusion, the Polish palate, the Polish quest for taste, pierogi, pizza, kebab, molecular cuisine, tales from the Polish kitchen with Agnieszka Bielawska,
1: Elżbieta Krajewska. Hello everyone.
3: Hello everyone. Grill the Polish way. I mean, grilling, barbecuing, whatever, however you call it, is one of our favorite pastimes during summer days. Yes, it's a national sport. But apparently, all the grilling is taking a turnout. I mean, it is not only what we put on the grill, but also the way that we prepare for this particular meeting. It is usually, well, a family or a friend's affair, so there's lots of people and lots of things that have to be grilled. And nowadays, we tend to sort of have a variety on our grilling menu because there is more and more people here in this country who do not eat meat. And if they do, they stick to, for example, only poultry, and they will not have pork, whereas the pork was the main the staple on the grill.
1: Karkowka
3: marinated in various spices with lots of garlic and marjoram. However, nowadays we do have to change this menu because we have to take into account, as of course with everything, we have to take into account those who are vegans, vegetarians, the kids, those who want things on the grill to be lighter. I mean, how can things on the grill be lighter? I cannot understand that, but okay. So we also prepare many side dishes, which means the side dishes are the salads.
1: Yes, but then, if you eat lots of salads, it means the grill is healthy.
3: Yes, indeed. And then we also prepare lots of vegetables to put in the stead of meat on the grill.
1: You know, I thought we weren't going, well, barbecues quite simply is another thing I thought we weren't going to be talking about this year.
3: Well, because, we do every year.
1: Well, we do every year, but May the 1st went by. May the 1st in this country is traditionally the start of grilling season when everyone, whatever the weather, pulls out their barbecue and gets it ready for the summer, and of course starts grilling on that barbecue, as I said, whatever the weather may be. So that date went by, and I thought, since so obvious and since there wasn't really any particular issues, I mean, every year there are fads and fashions, what we are putting on that grill, but this year there wasn't. So I thought we weren't going to be talking about this, but evidently I was wrong again.
3: Yes, because we've had a new studies showing that the grilling or the barbecue is becoming, as I said, a joint endeavor that is not only the hosts, but all those who are invited for the

0: this particular wonderful mouth-watering event, because some almost 40% of respondents to that particular survey showed that they like this preparations, the joint preparations for this nice event, because there are those who deal with the meats, there are those who do the salads, and all those who also prepare various vegetables for the grill. As I said, vegetables are becoming sort of like pushing away slightly the meaty stuff, because Poles have discovered that, for example, grilled zucchinis, grilled tomatoes or aubergines are equally lovely together with some kind of sauces to accompany them, as is the staple sausage and karkowka.
1: Mm. Well, I think that we've for some years now agreed that the vegetables from the grill are delicious. And well, this is the problem with what you mentioned with the light eating. It does take quite a lot of seasoning and simply oil because of the open fire to grill anything. But what has changed and what this probe this year has changed is this attitude that it's a family and altogether thing. Before it was like mostly the men. The men were responsible for doing the meat, and sometimes all you had to go with the meat was a piece of bread or perhaps a roast potato, but the rest of it was really potluck. And if somebody brought a salad, then you were lucky, but if somebody didn't, then that was the grill. Now it's different indeed. There was this time that when we started grilling salmon and fish, and the air was mostly dominated by that and not pork karkówka, as we said. Then we started grilling aubergines and we discovered that. I think now there is indeed much more variety, and as we are underlining here, much more of doing things together.
0: So it's a nice family affair. And I think it is when you attend such a party, so to say, a grilling picnic, you find it hugely enjoyable, not because of the things that are being prepared, but because you are part of preparing them. So I think it is not only sitting and talking whilst the husband and the uncle do the meats, but it's all of us together preparing a huge feast out in the garden or in the open air. Please remember never to grill, never to invite people to your own balcony for a grilling event.
1: It's not illegal, but yeah, it's not seen well.
0: Definitely not.
1: And some housing communities are against that. Well, not to blame, of course. It's much nicer if you're grilling, if you have a piece of land where you can take your barbecue and not have the whole of the housing block know that you're grilling outside. Although I think if you're frying something, most of the block knows anyway, but that's a different issue.
0: But it's not in the open air. It's in your own kitchen, whereas, I mean, the grill on the balcony, well, it is not suitable, let us be frank. However, grilling is something that will, I think, never go out of fashion. The thing is, what will we be coming with next to sort
1: beans.
0: Of... Yes,
1: this surprised me.
0: Beans.
1: Beans, yes.
0: Beans.
1: Green beans on the grill. That is something.
0: That is a novelty.
1: I mean,
0: asparagus, yes, but green beans? Okay. So there is probably, I think, much more to come for the next season.
1: Bye-bye.
0: Bye-bye.
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listening to Music. I'm Danuta Isler, your host, and in today's show, the details for the Dakar Rally 2027 were presented in Warsaw during a special Dakar tour. The gathering unveiled an epic course featuring a massive 8,390-kilometer total distance, including 5,320 kilometers of special stages, the longest and largest Saudi Arabian edition in the rally's history. We'll tell you more details, but first, here is time for music, and we're kicking off this week's Offside with Lanberry and that song called Bunt, or Rebellion.

0: The details for the Dakar Rally 2027 were presented in Warsaw during a special Dakar Tour gathering. Race director David Castera unveiled an epic course featuring a massive 8,390 kilometers total distance, including 5,320 kilometers of special stages, the longest and largest Saudi Arabian edition in the rally's history. The Warsaw event brought together Dakar competitors, Polish rally fans and organizers to discuss the upcoming challenges. The meeting was also attended by Her Excellency Enas Al-Shahwan, Ambassador of the Kingdom of Saudi Arabia to Poland. The 2027 edition of the rally is designed to find the perfect balance between raw speed and navigation skills, with organizers keeping competitors in the dark about certain route details until the last moment to test their real-time adaptability.
1: My name is David Castera, director of the Dakar Rally.
2: This will be the seventh edition in Saudi Arabia. 8,390 kilometers and 13 stages. If you can tell me a little about 2027 edition.
1: This edition a little different because I have a lot of kilometers. The speciality of this 2027 edition is the big long edition on the special. The start is in Kaek. Kaek is a new city at the north of Jeddah, King Abdullah Economic City. And after that, I go to north of Arabi because it's a very nice landscape, the more beautiful landscape of Arabi Saudi. We go to Rai, to Alula. Alula is incredible. And after that, we go to the south because it's a part of a lot of dunes with Bisha. And the rest day is in Bisha. And after Bisha, we come to Tim Abdulaziz with the Mer Rouge, with the sea, the Red Sea, because the coast is very nice. And it's a new track, but new landscape, because with a lot of kilometers for this edition.
2: Polish drivers have been doing well in the Dakar Rally, right? We can say.
1: Yes, yes. In Poland, you have a very good rider in motorbike and in car and in trek. And for us, it's a very important country for the Dakar, for the story of the Dakar, and now for the victory.
2: We saw several clips here advertising the Dakar Rally, and one of them said that this is a love story that is full of sand. So people who go into

0: such extreme driving may seem like crazy people to regulars like me, and yet they do go and do it every year despite very harsh conditions.
1: When you go one time in the Dakar, you go all the time on the Dakar. Why? It's very difficult to explain that, but you have to come one time, and after that you understand all the magic of the Dakar. It's incredible. You have the desert. It's the adventure, because you have to go in the desert. You have just you, your car, you bike, and all the day you have nothing. Introspective travel.
0: You spoke here about the business aspect of the rally, meaning the amount of coverage when it comes to social media, videos. If you can tell me a little bit about this.
1: In ASO, the organization, we have all the production of the organization, and I'm working with 100 people for that, and for send the picture and hold the world. But it's very important. And now with the social network, it's totally different. It's more fast, and the progression is incredible this year, because the red social is more important in global, but in for the Dakar is very important.
0: So are there plans to continue staging it in Saudi Arabia, or maybe try something else?
1: For the moment, yes. The plan is to continue 29, and after 29,
0: we'll see. All right. Thank you very much.
1: Thank you.
2: You want it?
3: You want it?
2: Come and get it.
3: Come and get it.
4: Come and get it.
2: Be ready to fight for it.
5: I am Eric Gottschalk.
0: You are one of the most recognizable at this point Polish names when we speak about Dakar Rally.
5: I think so. At the moment I try to represent Poland as much as possible, and I think it's going really well.
0: How old are you?
5: I'm 21 at the moment.
0: Then you're already so known. How? When? Why?
5: We started our first Dakar, which ended up in a victory. I was 18 years old. Then we moved towards bigger classes, faster cars, and now we fight at the top level in the general category.
0: We just saw the presentation of a few details of the 2027 edition, the 7th edition in Saudi Arabia. Are you excited about what you saw and what you heard?
5: Absolutely, I'm always excited. I see Dakar is getting tougher and tougher with every year, so it's going to be more interesting in the car. I think this is the pinnacle of Dakar, of it getting more difficult, so I really look forward to it.
0: To what extent the success in the Dakar Rally is on the driver, and to what extent is it on the machine? So, good driver plus good car, very good driver, very good car?
5: I think I split it always into three parts. One is the driver, one is the co-driver, and one is the team behind it all, the mechanics, the preparation of the car. I think the rules in the team are equal, and I think if we have a victory, it's also not only me, but the entire team, also the co-driver, I think is equal.
0: At the end of the day, it's your name and your face over there, but there are many people involved.
5: We are one of the smaller teams at Dakar, because for three cars, I believe we are only a team of only for the generality of Dakar is small, but we are 25 people compared to, for example, the factory teams, which even bring 100 people for four cars. So we are a smaller team, but we are a big family which fights with all of our heart, and I think we push forward.
2: You will need to climb
4: the highest view.
3: You will need to survive the endless days and the shortest nights.
2: And only maybe
4: you can win the Dakar.
0: Madam Ambassador, we're talking again. This time it's not a strictly economic or political occasion. A launch of Dakar Legend and Future exhibition of photos devoted to the iconic historic Dakar Rally, the rally that has been hosted by Saudi Arabia. 2027 will be the 7th edition.
6: Well, sport now is becoming a major pillar of Vision 2030. We want to attract more Saudi youth to engage in sports. We want better lifestyles. We want to attract tourism, diversify the economy. I think this is one way of doing that. Not only with motorsport and the Dakar Rally, we are hosting a number of sport tournaments, where it's Formula One, esports, tennis tournaments, soccer tournaments, name it. And you can see how much the Saudi youth is loving that and engaging in these kind of tournaments.
0: So many young Saudis want to try driving through such extreme conditions?
6: I think seeing Dakar Rally hosted in Saudi Arabia for 7 years, seeing a Saudi winning the Dakar Rally in 2020.

0: 5 years in the Rajhi, encourage more youth to take part in this type of sports, including women. We have a number of young women who are now training with the mentors to take part in Dakar Rally 2027. We have our amazing legendary women who have been competing globally, like Rima Jafali, Dani Aqil, and others. And it is attracting more and more people. It's attracting a lot of people to also go and watch. So during the rally, you will see a lot of social media on young Saudis just trying to catch one of the motorcycle racers or car racers on the path of that, just to say that they met someone or they helped someone from taking their bike or car out of the sand in the desert.
1: And we saw here a promotional video saying that Dakar Rally is a love affair with plenty of sand. Now, sand and dunes is what your country has plenty of, and yet people are drawn to such extreme conditions.
0: We have plenty of sand, of course. We have the largest sand desert globally, the Antique Quarter. But at the same time, we have a very diverse scenery in Saudi Arabia. I think you heard them speaking about the different mountains, the volcanic areas, valleys, and all of that. So it's a very diverse nature, an amazing terrain that people are enjoying, taking part in this sport, and also allowing them to come back, even as tourists, to Saudi Arabia.
1: Madam Ambassador, thank you very much.
0: Thank you.
2: After Africa and South America, the third chapter of the Dakar Rally began in the Middle East, in the Kingdom of Saudi Arabia,

0: We hear about the Dakar Rally, and we hear about the challenges of the Dakar Rally.
1: Of course, anyone who knows rallies surely knows Dakar. Many people know Dakar and don't know anything about rallies or the World Championship or anything.
0: It was a dream for me to participate in the toughest and shortest rally in the world.

0: The legend of Polish driving, regular driving, teaching posts how to drive, endurance driving, you name it.
1: What to say? If I will go, it will be my 12th Dakar, 11th behind me. I was in Africa, in South America and Saudi, and it was, of course, some experience what is still in my heart, which is push me again to go to the Dakar.
0: When we saw a little film advertising it, the narrator said it's a love story with plenty of sand.
1: Exactly.
0: Why? It's why? Sand, stone, stones.
1: You can imagine.
0: Temperatures.
1: When you think that is the end of your body, end of your mental.
0: You're getting crazy.
1: Your co-driver tell you, just 200 Ks to the end. It's easy. It's like that. The Dakar.
0: Which one of the locations that you've been to is the best? South America, Africa, or Saudi?
1: It was my love, South America, because it was some rally road, like El Condor. I was a WRC driver, and in Argentina, in some stages, was really like before. My feeling was, it's my time, it's my road. In Saudi, is a lot of dunes, is a lot of sound. Some stony road, it's helped me on this, but definitely, I'm a rally driver, and the Dakar is in my heart, but my style of driving is mostly like a WRC driver.
0: Your biggest success in the Dakar Rally was 2015?
1: It was, I was third, and it was, which year it was? 2015, exactly. Exactly, yeah, you're right.
0: It seems that Poles are doing quite well in it. I mean, it is a popular
1: Looks like more and more driver is on the Dakar from Polish side. I'm happy. It's some young, promise drivers. Some drivers are rich like hell. They have a lot of possibility. Just make a training, just prepare to the rally. That, in my opinion, we have still chance to put the Polish flag just on the podium. I believe it.
0: So to be there, do you have to be A, super good driver, and B, very courageous driver, very brave driver?
1: You know. I want to win. It's my target. Always the same. Just win the rally and forget everything.
0: And 2027, we just witnessed a few details about what's coming up for the 7th edition in Saudi Arabia. What's your take?
1: You know, it's some possibility just to take care about

0: tires, because it's always problem when you have a puncture, you stop on the and okay, some teammate help you just to give you wheel, but if they have no wheel as well, how to finish is the most important on the rally, to keep going. This is, in my opinion, for the drivers, the cue of winning.
1: Krzysztof Hołowczyk, thank you very much.
0: Thank you very much.
1: And good luck.
0: Thank you.
2: You will need to climb
3: the highest view.
4: You will need to survive the endless days and the shortest nights.
2: And only maybe
3: you can win the Dakar.
5: And of course, we'll be keeping fingers crossed for Arek Goczał, Krzysztof Hołowczyc and all the other Polish drivers that will be participating in the 2027 edition of the Dakar Rally. And that report brings us to the end of this week's edition of Offside, the program in which we talk about news from the world of sports while listening to Polish music. Join me again next week. In the meantime, I'm leaving you with Polish singer Paweł Domagała and his song about a dog called Pies. I'm Danuta Isler. 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
1: You're tuned to Warsaw. Welcome to Europe East, a look at life and events in this part of the continent. I'm Agnieszka Bielawska. And to start off, well, we climb extreme alpine sports with Polish ski mountaineer Andrzej Bargiel. More from Polish Radio's Piotr Urbaniak.
2: Bargiel has made a career out of defying the odds, tackling the world's highest peaks without bottled oxygen, only to ski back down. He holds the historic title of being the first person to conquer all five Pakistani 8000ers in this breathtaking style.
3: Hey!
4: Well,
3: good. So, you traversed to the Jordan?
4: Uh-huh.
3: Congratulations, mate.
2: His resume includes Broad Peak, K2, and both Gasherbrooms, but his momentum hasn't slowed down. In 2025, he successfully climbed and skied down Mount Everest. Then, in June 2026, he conquered Nanga Parbat, the world's ninth highest peak and a mountain notorious for its danger, rivaled only by K2. I had a chance to talk to him right after he had achieved that feat.
5: What is your origin story? What was the exact situation, person, or a moment that inspired you to do what you do today?
6: Skiing, this is my big passion. This is why I do it. I love to go sometimes, you know, try doing something special in big mountain. I don't know how long I do it skiing, but maybe more 30.
5: 30 years,
6: yeah.
5: At least.
6: I live in Tatra Mountain. I like every day training and doing something in mountain. I'm also a mountain rescue and international mountain guide.
5: How do you prepare for what you do? Where can you like exactly train in order to be able to like descend from the highest mountains on earth?
6: You must practice and spend time long term. You must do it every day because you must understand about danger, avalanche, you know, your body. I don't have special training for high altitude. Train many years and start in competition, ski mountaineering. This is my, you know, the best preparing for difficult sport and high mountain. Generally, I stayed in home in Tatras. This is my training.
5: What would you say is the most challenging part of your expedition?
6: You must understand the risk and you must make special plan for descent. Mm-hmm. This is important. Descent is, you know, real problem.
5: Mm-hmm.
6: You must concentrate, you must prepare special timing for this descent. You must concentrate, of course, because this is difficult, this steep place, many crevasses, many seracs, and you must see everything.
5: What would you say is the thing that drives you the most to do what you do? Do you do it because of, like, I don't know, adrenaline? You want to push your own limits or like limits of humanity in general?
6: I like spend time in the mountain and the nature, and this is nice connection for this, and I don't have any more, you know, motivate.
5: So you do it mostly for yourself, you don't think about it's like humanity. I imagine like your adrenaline level is pretty high as you look down, but how much can you like actually get used to it?
6: I don't have

0: big lever adrenaline, because I have something special about concentrate, and for me it's not, you know, problem about this situation.
1: You're in the zone, you're like super focused.
0: Yeah, I like it this moment because my body and mind super focused, and then of course before I have stress and, and I don't understand something, but after I train, look and prepare perfect plan, after it's okay. Yeah.
1: So you feel more comfortable, like you felt more comfortable this time than, for example, 10 years ago, right?
0: Yeah, yeah. I heard more skill because I do it every year like this, and
1: it's natural for you.
0: Yeah, it's most natural.
2: Metrów. 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
1: How about your end game? Because one day you may run out of like mountains to climb. Do you see yourself doing something that's not related to mountains, like in general?
0: I don't think so, because I like mountains. Of course, I don't must have, you know, doing difficult skiing and activity. It's like also, you know, walk in the valley.
3: Yeah, generally I like a mountain, and this is my real way. Yeah, but of course, my levels after go down, and I don't have problem with this.
1: How do you transfer from so-called expedition mode to your everyday life?
0: Of course, I like activity, and it's not only ski mountaineering, also biking, running, and climbing, and boxing. I'm a big fan in Rugarata. But generally, I back home and must, you know, rest for everything, or I don't think about next expedition. Must start and spend time with my family, and this is normal life. Of course, I'm training something, but this is not, you know, I don't focus only sports in my life.
1: You've mentioned before that you used to be like an athlete, like a skier, and you used to work as a guide and a mountain rescuer as well. Is this correct?
0: Yeah.
1: How does your experience from that time help you do what you do now?
0: I only work, you know, for free. This is my, you know, charity activity. But I like it, and this is good for my skills, in the mountain, and this is why I do something about this profession.
1: But like being a mountain guide, like certainly, I imagine it helps you also like include like weather conditions or stuff like this. Am I correct to assume this?
0: This is only help us in the mountain, Real help us. Also, you know, sometimes I go with another person, the mountain climbed a little bit skiing.
1: This is my last question, I promise. Which expedition of the ones that you did so far was the most challenging and why?
0: For me, maybe K2. It's this Imagine Peaks, and I do it new line in K2. This is maybe my best achievement.
1: Okay, thank you so much for the interviews.
4: Piotr Urbaniak was talking to Polish ski mountaineer Andrzej Bargiel. The Czech Republic boasts one of the densest library networks in Europe. But who exactly uses these libraries, and what do their reading habits look like? Drawing on data from roughly 17 million loans made over 3 years at Prague's Municipal Library, data journalist Michał Kaszmarek uncovered a number of intriguing patterns. At what age do men and women read the same books? Who are the library's super users? And how do readers' interests change over the course of a year? Ruth Frankova from Radio Prague spoke to Michał Kaszmarek about what the data revealed.
5: Of all the patterns hidden in the data, was there anything that really took you by surprise?
6: Not much, really. It doesn't happen often that an analysis basically only confirms what I have already known before. So let's go through some maybe bits of interesting information. For example, there was one funny thing. I was quite surprised that little kids from 6 to 10 read quite a lot about etiquette, about good manners. So it

0: goes against the picture of routines, maybe. Another thing that I found funny was the popularity of topics like the wives of kings and the mistresses of kings among people older than 50 years. And it starts with the wives around 45 years of age. And then, let's say 10 or 15 years later, people start to be interested in the mistresses. I don't know why.
1: Previous researches have shown that women tend to use libraries more than men, but your analysis identified one age when boys and girls borrow books at almost exactly the same rate. When is that, and why do women subsequently borrow significantly more books than men?
0: The ratio is 1-to-1 from, let's say, 6 to 10 years of age, and it is because the schools organize trips to libraries. Kids are given a free card. They don't have to pay for it until 15 years of age, I guess. But after the age of 10, girls stay interested in reading quite more, and the biggest gap is at the age of 35. There are several women readers to one male reader at that age.
1: And do women and men eventually return to more or less the same rate?
0: It gets closer with age, let's say from 50 years of age, but it never returns to the 1-to-1 ratio.
1: Hmm. You also found that men and women read remarkably similar books around the age of 18, but then their reading preferences diverge sharply afterwards. So why do their tastes come together at that age, and what causes them to drift apart later?
0: It is quite easy to explain. At age 18, both boys and girls, or actually young men and young women, have to read the same books for state exam. That is why authors like Ernest Hemingway are so well read in that age. But shortly after the age of 19, after the state exam, the taste differences grow rapidly. And young men from 20 to 30 and young women at the same age have the greatest gap between the taste measured in how many books do they have in the top 100 most read at that age. I guess it is because they have very different interests at that age. And then it converges back to quite the same books. And that is because at the age of 30, they start to borrow children's books. Both men and women borrow books for their kids to read them.
1: What did your data reveal about how Prague residents actually use the library network? Do they tend to stick to their local branch, or do they travel across the city for their books?
0: They basically stick to their local branch. The standard user goes to 2 branches a year out of 50. But I have found some, let's say, super users, people who visit most of the branches, so 25 and more in a year. There is around 12 of them, and not surprisingly, most of the super users are small kids or people who are retired, so they have enough time to travel across Prague and borrow books from different branches.
1: Your analysis also revealed something interesting about library cards. What led you to conclude that many cards are actually shared by several members of the same household?
0: It is quite different to say how many cards are shared, but one reason I think that is because people from the library told me that it is quite common. A woman is, let's say, a manager of the family cards, and she borrows the card to the husband, to the kids, and then pays the fee every year. And from the data point of view, I found that in 1% of the cases, books like 50 Shades of Grey, erotic literature, was borrowed by kids under 10, usually not interested in such a genre. So it is safe to conclude that, for example, the kid was given the card during a school trip to the library, and then a parent was interested in some adult reading and used the card to borrow it.
1: What do your data tell us about how often people actually use the library? How many books does a typical reader borrow in a year?
0: The typical reader borrows 9 books every year. One half borrows less, one half more. And when I say that, I'm counting only people who have borrowed at least one book a year. I don't see people who have a card, but they don't go to the library in my data. Definitely, there are people that have a library card and they don't go there.
1: And finally, I also wanted to mention some of the titles that were among the most borrowed ones.

0: over the past 3 years. What were they and what do they tell us about Czech readers today?
1: Well, the most borrowed book by far was The Diary of a Wimpy Kid, which is an international bestseller, but there is a catch. It is not one book.

0: is a topic that the most borrowed books have in common. They usually cover the hard lives of our ancestors in eras that were much more difficult to live through than it is today.
1: Michal Kašpárek, thank you very much for coming.
0: Thanks a lot.
2: Ruth Franková was talking to data journalist Michal Kašpárek. A recent nationwide survey by the Slovak Office of the Commissioner for Children, conducted in cooperation with Trnava University and involving more than 10,000 young people aged 16 to 17, found that up to 75% of Slovak youth are considering leaving Slovakia after high school. Veronika Štěpánová from Radio Slovakia International has this report.
3: Vision for Slovakia through the eyes of young people 2035, coordinated by the Office of the Commissioner for Children. The aim is to imagine a Slovakia with modern education, fair opportunities, stronger communities, and a quality of life that encourages young people not only to stay, but perhaps one day to return home. A key part of the project is a recent nationwide youth survey exploring how young Slovaks see their future, their country, and the society they are growing up in.
4: It was scientifically organized, and the question was, do you want to live in Slovakia? Are you sure about it? What are the problems of Slovakia? What are the challenges? Are you proud to be Slovak? Is Slovakia home? Whom you trust? Whom you don't trust?
3: Says the Slovak Commissioner for Children, Professor and Dr. Jozef Mikloško, whose office conducted the research together with the Department of Sociology at Trnava University.
5: More than 10,200 young people aged 16 to 17 took part in the survey across Slovakia. The data was then analyzed according to different regions and gender groups.
3: University psychologist Maria Dedová explains the research in more detail. Together with her colleague Martin Ferro, she helped ensure the methodological accuracy of both the research and the analysis. The survey results were processed into a representative sample reflecting Slovakia's demographic structure.
5: From a psychological perspective, we focused on the concept of self-efficacy. In other words, young people's belief in their own abilities. We found that boys tended to have slightly higher confidence in themselves compared to girls. Around 40% of boys showed a high level of self-belief compared to roughly 30% of girls. This also leaves a fairly large group of young people who could benefit from greater psychological support and care.
3: The findings on self-confidence also appear closely connected to one of Slovakia's long-term challenges, the departure of young talent abroad. According to Dedová, young people with lower confidence in their own abilities also tend to feel less proud of being Slovak.
5: The data clearly shows that many young people are considering leaving Slovakia. They are looking for a higher standard of living, new experiences, and greater opportunities for personal growth and development.
3: The numbers sparked strong public debate after the survey's first presentation in March. More than 38% of respondents said they were definitely considering leaving Slovakia after secondary school or later in life, while another 37% said they were thinking about it. Commissioner Mikloško says the results need to be understood in a broader context.
4: When we start from this negative point of view, the truth is that around 75% of young people want to leave. And also what was very pessimistic, that 40% of young people, they were thinking that they don't trust that the condition in the future will be better. So we can say that young people are in such a bad emotional situation because of the collapse of family, because of digital technologies. Everything is bad, everything is terrible. A lot of the things are very emotional. Such a Slovak president said it, that it's such a prison of the bad mood or emotions.
6: Looking at the survey, I feel that society has become trapped in a kind of negative mood. Young people are surrounded by pessimism and constant negativity, and even without personal bad experiences, that atmosphere shapes the way they see the world.
3: According to the president, this may also help explain why young people are so sensitive to Slovakia's economic and social problems. In the survey, respondents listed the high cost of living, weak infrastructure, limited job opportunities, and the overall atmosphere in society among the country's biggest disadvantages.

0: employees. Many also expressed dissatisfaction with salaries, housing affordability, healthcare, education, and access to psychological support, suggesting that although these pressures are felt most directly by adults and families, young people absorb them very intensely as well.
1: We as adults, we are offering them this negativism, bad mood, because situation in Slovakia is complicated, of course. But I think it's problem all over the Europe that the young people want to live somewhere else. And there's such an idea that in my neighbor country will be much better than here. But everywhere they have problems. The Czech children ombudsman said me that in Czech Republic, around 60% of Czechs want to leave Czech Republic. And at least 60% of young Germans wants also to leave Germany. So we have to be realistic what's going on good, what's going on bad, and also watch positively on the lot of things which are good in Slovakia.
0: In line with this, we also asked the commissioner about the more encouraging findings of the survey, because as he puts it, while there is clearly a great deal of work ahead, there is also a strong foundation Slovakia can build on.
1: We asked them about the values. Freedom, the family, you know, even the faith was very often mentioned there. And then there was that national traditions, Slovak nature, even the security was important for the young people. Maybe in the conclusion, we can say that the positive was that 80% of them are proud to be Slovaks, and 70% of them, they said that Slovakia is my home. At least 50% of young people said, if I will be abroad, I want to come back and establish my family in Slovakia.
0: And according to psychologist Maria Dedová, these are often the same young people who show stronger confidence in their own abilities, those more likely not only to seek opportunities abroad, but eventually to return home as well.
2: The encouraging finding is that they want to bring back the experience and knowledge they gain abroad and use it to contribute here at home, start a family and build their lives in Slovakia.
3: That was a report by Veronika Štěpánová from Radio Slovakia International. And finally, in Europe East today, a huge scandal and a following journalistic investigation revealed that some private animal shelters in Romania euthanizing stray dogs, and that has become a multi-million euro business. More from Kalin Kotsuyu from Radio Romania International.
4: There are public and private shelters for stray dogs in Romania. The private ones are owned on one hand by NGOs that strive to provide stray dogs with the best possible living conditions, and on the other by people who set them up and then conclude contracts with local authorities to manage nobody's four-legged friends. A huge scandal that broke up in mid-February has raised a discussion about conscience, morality, and legislation, and put it back on the agenda. In the Vranča commune of Suraja, in the east of the country, a private shelter concluded over 100 contracts to pick up dogs from the streets with cities and communes across the country. To make room for new ones, 80% of the dogs caught were euthanized. Hidden cameras filmed the shelter owner while he barbarically euthanized stray dogs, including healthy ones. The images show how they are abused, dragged and injected, then thrown away and left to die. The authorities had previously received complaints about the shelter, but the reaction was minimal. Checks were carried out, but without serious sanctions, and the activity there continued. This time, after the appearance of the images that were difficult to watch in the press, the shelter's activity was temporarily suspended. All the dogs found alive were relocated thanks to NGOs, and criminal cases were opened. The owner, a veterinarian by profession, was placed under judicial control. Emma Stratulat, also a veterinarian and founder of the Save Our Paws Association, is the one who brought the images of the atrocities at Suraja to the attention of the public. We are starting the hardest and most important fight so far. A fight with a system that, for years, has heard

0: hidden and taken advantage of animals. We are talking about private companies that manage stray dogs. We can no longer remain silent. We can no longer turn a blind eye. We have clues. We have data. We have evidence that raises serious questions about how public money is used and what happens to these animals. And yes, we are starting to fight for the truth, for transparency, because every soul matters. Starting from the Suraya case, an investigation carried out by the publication Snoop.ro shows that for some private shelters in Romania, euthanasia of dogs has become an extensive and profitable business. According to the investigation, in the last 3 years, over 64,000 dogs were allegedly euthanized illegally, half of which, around 30 per day, in just 4 shelters in the country. The 4 allegedly collected 9 million euros in money received from city halls, including due to the existence of ties based on friendship or kinship between shelter operators, mayors, and local veterinary authorities. The president of the National Federation for the Protection of Animals, Carmen Arsene, confirms the press information.
1: S-au capturat din teritoriu, din toată România, în 25 de ani,
0: 2.7 million dogs were captured from the fields from all over Romania in 25 years, of which 1.3 million were euthanized or died in shelters, and 1 billion euros was spent on all this from public budgets. This is a statistics that we conducted together with the PETA organization in Germany. I made it based on information I collected over a year from public institutions. Immediately after the Suraya scandal broke out, a protest was organized in Bucharest against a system that condemns stray dogs to suffering and death in exchange for a lot of public money. Including stars from the artistic world supported the protest. Let us mention here actresses Juana Pera and Carmen Tanase, or pop singer Monica Angel. With her voice trembling with emotion, the latter confessed.
2: Știți cu toții că sunt iubitoare de animale. Întotdeauna am fost iubitoare de animale, așa am crescut.
0: You all know that I am an animal lover. That's how I grew up. That's what I saw in my family. And I wish with all my heart that we, all people, are aware of the fact that every life matters. I am extremely angry about everything that happened in Suraya. I want us to live in a good, balanced world and to no longer harm any form of life. It is very important that we also raise our children in the love of life, any form of life. Adopted in 2013, the law that currently aims to manage stray dogs does not explicitly require euthanasia, but it allows it if they are not adopted or claimed within 14 days of arriving at a shelter.
3: That report by Kalin Kotsuyu from Radio Romania International brought us to the end of this edition of Europe East. From Agnieszka Wielawska, it's thanks for joining me.
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0: Hello, I'm Agnieszka Bielewska, welcoming you to Warsaw Review, our regular rundown of some of the top stories of the passing week in Poland. Coming up, new British Prime Minister takes office as Warsaw watches his stance on security and Ukraine.
1: We will make this moment a circuit breaker for Britain, bringing forward the biggest changes in the last 40 years. A new political model and a new economic model.
0: Polish TikTok users exposed to pro-China content, a recent report finds.
2: In some users, such as educational camps, the reliable content that should be provided to users is missing. Users are redirected to another page to lose this content and discourage further searches. We believe this is a way to censor certain content and it's consistent with Chinese propaganda.
0: Polish and Palestinian foreign ministers meet in Warsaw to discuss cooperation between the two nations.
3: We call for an end to the illegal annexation of Palestinian land and settler violence, as well as the dismantling of unauthorized West Bank settlements. This land does not belong to Israel.
0: Andy Burnham on Monday took office as Britain's new Prime Minister, promising a 10-year plan to restore political stability and revive the economy as Poland awaits signals on Ukraine and Europe. A report by Michał Owczarek.
4: Speaking without notes outside 10 Downing Street on Monday, new British Prime Minister Andy Burnham delivered a domestic-focused speech aimed at offering hope to a nation that has, like many European countries, struggled for years with soaring prices and slow economic growth. Breaking with convention, however, Burnham spoke not from a lectern but standing freely outside a famous door of 10 Downing Street. He pledged to ease the cost of living for ordinary people, decentralise political power, revitalise industry and end street sleeping by homeless people. He argued that a new model was needed to rebuild the country, which has been in political turmoil since voting in 2016 to leave the European Union.
1: Britain needs to show the world that we can regain our stability once again. And that is our challenge, to make politics work, to make it work better. I know people at home are fed up with politics. I hear you, and I want to be honest with you. We have not been good enough, and we need to be better. We will be. We will make this moment a circuit breaker for Britain, bringing forward the biggest changes in the last 40 years. A new political model and a new economic model.
4: From Warsaw's perspective, however, some of the many questions surrounding the new British Premier will be on just what he has planned for his foreign policy, Ukraine, and relations with Europe. Little is known about how he plans to grapple significant challenges such as European security and Russia's war on Ukraine. His predecessor, Keir Starmer, won praise for being a driving force in rallying international support for Ukraine and a strong proponent of deeper UK-EU defence cooperations. So, will Burnham follow in the same vein? Is the question seemingly being asked in Warsaw. Speaking to Poland's public English language broadcaster TVP World, political scientist Przemysław Biskup had this to say.
5: I would say there is general broad consensus in British politics concerning the need to support Ukraine. The biggest challenge for Mr. Burnham is the state of the budget. If he wants to honor commitment,

0: commitment to increase defense spending, which, let us be honest, even under Mr. Starmer, has been deemed by most experts and senior military people as insufficient, then he will have to start cutting welfare spending. And that's something very difficult for a Labour Prime Minister.
1: As it happened, Burnham has publicly backed Kyiv since Russia launched its full-scale invasion in 2022. As mayor of Greater Manchester in northwest England, he supported Ukrainian refugees and humanitarian projects and developed cooperation with Ukrainian cities. Burnham is Britain's seventh prime minister in the last decade since the 2016 Brexit referendum. He built his political base as mayor of Greater Manchester from 2017 until last June. He promised a new 10-year plan for Britain later this year, but said he would act sooner to ease the cost of living, with details to follow starting tomorrow. Speaking to Polish radio, political scientist Bartłomiej Toszek said the new prime minister could help revive the Labour Party's political fortunes, arguing that he has built a reputation as an energetic leader with a proven track record of delivering practical solutions. During his time as mayor of Greater Manchester, his decisions, particularly on transport, produced tangible improvements that were well received by the public. If he can bring that same energy to governing the country as a whole, Labour has a genuine chance of recovering from its currently dismal poll ratings. Polish Prime Minister Donald Tusk congratulated his new British counterpart on social media, writing, "Poland and the United Kingdom are close friends and allies. I look forward to working together with you for a stronger and safer Europe," Tusk said.
2: A report by Michał Owczarek. Polish users of TikTok are being exposed to content that promotes a pro-China narrative, according to a new report by Poland's National Research Institute, NASK. A report by Adaja Niszewska.
3: A new report by Poland's National Research Institute, NASK, has found that the majority of TikTok content related to Xinjiang represents a positive image of China, raising concerns about the platform's role in amplifying state-aligned narratives. The report, Algorithm Manipulation, China Through the Eyes of Polish TikTok Users, published on Tuesday, analyzed content displayed to Polish users under several politically sensitive search terms, including Xinjiang, Tibet, Tiananmen, and Taiwan. According to the study, 59% of TikTok videos tagged with Xinjiang carried a pro-China message. Much of this content focused on tourism, showcasing the region's landscapes, culture, and attractions, while highlighting Chinese national symbols. Researchers believe many of these videos were likely produced by entities cooperating with the Chinese government as part of efforts to promote a favorable image of the Northwestern Autonomous Region, home to the Uyghur Muslim minority. Analyst and co-author of the report, Antoni Mazek, says that for some topics, it is impossible to find reliable information on TikTok. In some users, such as educational camps, the reliable content that should be provided to users is missing. Users are redirected to another page to lose this content and discourage further searches. We believe this is a way to censor certain content and it's consistent with Chinese propaganda. The report also identified English-speaking influencers sharing videos featuring Uyghurs praising life in China while dismissing reports of persecution. Some clips accuse foreign governments, including the CIA, of spreading false information about alleged human rights abuses. According to NASK analyst Antoni Mazek, such content may indicate cooperation between content creators and China's state apparatus. Dr. Michał Marek of NASK said the platform also promotes content that subtly builds a positive image of China, even when it does not appear overly political. In this image of reality, China is a prosperous country, welfare state that offers its citizens freedom, freedom of speech, and guarantees freedom of religion. It is a country of the future, a country of enormous economic and technological success, and this image is juxtaposed with the negative image of the West. The report found

0: similar patterns for searches related to Tibet. Of the analyzed content, 44.5% promoted pro-China narratives, often through tourism videos and influencer accounts presenting positive portrayals of life under Chinese rule. Antoni Mazek from NASK noted that some videos portrayed Tibet as a place of enjoying freedom of speech, despite long-standing concerns raised by international observers. Researchers also identified AI-generated videos and fabricated landscapes, falsely presented as authentic footage from Tibet. NASK pointed out that foreign visitors are generally not permitted to travel independently within the region, making many influencer-produced videos difficult to verify. Dr. Agnieszka Lipińska, head of NASK's Disinformation Analysis Center, cautioned that such mechanisms could influence younger audiences and contribute to the formation of increasingly pro-China attitudes. These TikTok algorithms suggest the content to be served, therefore I wouldn't even call it disinformation, but rather very deliberate propaganda. It built a positive image of China among young viewers, which will result in a different relationship and attitude toward the country among a large group of people who search for these terms. TikTok is used by several million people in Poland each month, with a majority of users between the ages of 18 and 25, making the platform a significant source of information and influence for younger generations.
1: A report by Ada Janiszewska. Polish and Palestinian foreign ministers have met in Warsaw to reinforce bilateral ties and reaffirm Warsaw's support for a peaceful two-state solution. More from Piotr Urbaniak.
2: Polish Foreign Affairs Minister Radosław Sikorski met with his Palestinian counterpart Varsen Agabekian Shahin in Warsaw on Thursday. Their talks covered the situation in Gaza and the West Bank, Polish aid for Palestine, and the meeting of Palestinian ambassadors. They later held a joint press conference. Sikorski said the meeting confirmed both nations share the view that Palestinians have the right to live in peace and protect their heritage under international law. Speaking with Polish radio, he sent his message to the Israeli government. We call for an end to the illegal annexation of Palestinian land and settler violence, as well as the dismantling of unauthorized West Bank settlements. This land does not belong to Israel. Furthermore, we urge the protection of worship of all faiths and demand that full access to holy sites be guaranteed. Sikorski noted that Palestinian ambassadors accredited to European states met in Warsaw on Wednesday as a sign of Polish support for Palestinian diplomacy. He reaffirmed Poland's backing for a two-state solution built on peaceful coexistence between Palestine and Israel. Sikorski recalled that Poland recognized Palestinian statehood in 1988 and pointed out that Palestine served as a major refuge for Poles during World War II. He said Palestine has long been a priority in Poland's aid program. Between 2023 and 2025, Polish humanitarian and development assistance reached nearly $20 million, most of it distributed through UN agencies. He added that this year, Poland's contribution at the Donors' Conference amounted to roughly $1 million. Sikorski also welcomed Palestine's continued readiness to hold elections for its Legislative Council and the presidency, despite significant obstacles he described in an interview with Polish radio. Poland continues to urge Israel to release withheld Palestinian customs and tax revenues. Unblocking these funds is vital for the Palestinian Authority to function effectively and cover civil service salaries. Shaheen stated that Israeli attacks have increased in recent days, despite the formal ceasefire announced in October 2025. Speaking with Polish radio, she outlined the impact of Israeli activity on the region.
3: Where Israeli military operations in Palestinian cities, towns, and refugee camps and movement restrictions and closures, settler terrorism and settlement expansion continue to increase instability and undermine the prospects for a just and lasting peace.
2: Shaheen also emphasized that Palestine must adhere to democratic principles, despite elections not being held there for a long time. She expressed hope that the regional political situation will allow residing Palestinians to vote and that those in the diaspora will also be able to participate with international

0: international support. Shaheen also thanked the Polish government for hosting Palestinian ambassadors and praised Poland's support for Palestinian statehood and humanitarian needs.
1: A report by Piotr Urbaniak. Poland is interested in jointly producing missiles for the Patriot air defense system with the United States and Ukraine, Deputy Defense Minister Magdalena Sobkowiak-Czarnecka said on Thursday after meetings with U.S. officials in Washington. During her visit to the United States on Thursday and Friday, Poland's Deputy Minister of National Defense, Magdalena Sobkowiak-Czarnecka, discussed Polish-US military cooperation, defense industry collaboration, Patriot missile production, and the European Union's Safe Defense Financing Mechanism. During the summit in Ankara this month, President Donald Trump said that the United States would grant Ukraine a license to manufacture Patriot missile interceptors, a huge boost for Kyiv, which had long sought permission to produce this defensive weapons.
2: We're going to give a license to you to make Patriots. That's pretty cool, right? Hilarious. This way you can't complain that we're not giving them enough. I say, make them yourself. We haven't informed the company of that yet, but that'll work out all right. I'm sure they'll be thrilled.
1: It was expected that the new interceptors would likely be manufactured in Germany or other European country to avoid providing a target for potential Russian strikes in Ukraine. On Thursday, Magdalena Sobkowiak-Czarnecka said Warsaw had offered to collaborate with Kyiv and Washington to ensure production could take place somewhere safe.
3: The offer I presented today on behalf of Poland addresses certain concerns raised by the American side. We proposed a trilateral cooperation involving the United States, Ukraine and Poland because the priority is securing the production process and ensuring it takes place in a safe location.
1: Sobkowiak-Czarnecka said she had also put forward arguments for locating this facility in Poland and added that the talks have also focused on setting up the production plant in Ukraine. The construction of such a facility manufacturing Patriot missile interceptors in Ukraine was also taken consideration. We talked about this a lot because preparations are already underway. During the talks, Poland also presented arguments for establishing a regional Patriot maintenance and service center in Poland. Sobkowiak-Czarnecka noted that U.S. officials view Poland's growing defense industry and its strategic location on NATO's eastern flank positively. There is clear understanding in Washington that our recent defense industry growth, coupled with our geographical and geopolitical location, is highly conducive to such a decision, she said on Thursday. Another topic of discussion was expanding the U.S. military presence in Poland. What is important, the U.S. administration had established a working group within the Pentagon to advance the project of a military base in Poland. Poland's defense ministry had also created its own team, so I think we have made very concrete steps. Sobkowiak-Czarnecka added, however, that any final decision on additional U.S. troop deployments in Poland would rest with President Donald Trump. Poland has commemorated the anniversary of the mass deportation of Jewish people from the Warsaw Ghetto to the Treblinka extermination camp. The 15th annual March of Remembrance specifically recognized the women of the ghetto. A report by Piotr Urbaniak.
0: Poland marked the 84th anniversary of the Germans' mass deportation of Jews from the Warsaw Ghetto. A special March of Remembrance set out on Wednesday from the Umschlagplatz, the rail siding where Nazi forces sent Jews to the Treblinka extermination camp. Speaking with Polish radio, Jewish Historical Institute director Michał Trębacz underscored the importance of the commemoration.
4: Coraz mniej jest świadków.
0: With fewer living witnesses left, remembering has become a conscious choice for the generations that follow. This fundamental shift means memory is no longer a recollection, it is a decision.

0: decision. Consequently, institutions must step up. We cannot replace first-hand witnesses, but we must preserve what they have left behind.
1: Świadka nie da się zastąpić, ale można zabezpieczyć to, co po nim pozostało.
0: The large-scale deportation began on July 22, 1942, as part of the Nazi plan to exterminate Europe's Jewish population. German authorities hid their intent by claiming Jews were being sent east for work. Deportees were told to bring luggage and 3 days' supply of food. The deportation was supervised by armed soldiers. From the Umschlagplatz, Jews were packed into sealed cattle cars, roughly 100 people in about 30 square meters. The journey to Treblinka lasted around 4 hours, and many died on the way due to lack of air. More than 6,000 Jews were deported on the first day alone. Within weeks, over 250,000 of people were sent to Treblinka and murdered upon arrival. Roughly 60,000 Jews remained in the ghetto afterward. Most of them were killed following the suppression of the Warsaw Ghetto Uprising the next year. This year's anniversary fell on the eve of Tisha B'Av, a day symbolizing the greatest catastrophes and mourning in Jewish tradition. The 15th March of Remembrance honored the women of the Warsaw Ghetto, especially the anonymous ones who fought to keep their families alive. State officials also attended the ceremony. In an interview with Polish radio, Minister Wojciech Kolarski of the President's Chancellery emphasized the significance of preserving the victims' memory. This commemoration honors the Warsaw Jews who fell victim to the German genocide, cementing their place in Poland's national memory. Because Nazi Germany built extermination camps on occupied Polish territory, the Polish state has a sacred duty to keep this history alive, an obligation it continues to uphold as the final generation of survivors passes away. Hundreds walked to Rachela Auerbach Square, where an art installation created for the occasion was unveiled. Many participants carried ribbons of remembrance with victims' names and tied them to the installation. Some of them shared their reflections with Polish radio. I always participate in this march to remember my parents' friends who were murdered. It may be our last chance to be with those who still carry memories of that era. This tradition is incredibly important to us, a deeply moving experience. I always tie this ribbon to my wrist. It is so light to carry, yet so heavy on the heart. Because a name gives a face to a person, I wear this ribbon to bring myself even closer to them. I feel a profound connection with these people. The ceremony ended with actresses from the Warsaw Jewish Theatre reading memoirs written by people imprisoned in the ghetto.
2: A report by Piotr Urbaniak. Anti-Ukrainian tensions in Poland are rising. Several attacks with a nationalistic motive have been reported in recent days. The government says Russia is actively fueling some of this through disinformation and that authorities are working to counter the growing hostility. A report by Agnieszka Łaszczuk.
3: Police in Poznań, western Poland, have detained two men, both previously known to law enforcement, suspected of beating a 67-year-old man who intervened after they targeted a Ukrainian teenager with anti-Ukrainian insults on a tram. Łukasz Paterski from the Poznań Police. During the incident, a woman who witnessed the whole situation intervened, trying to separate those involved. Despite her reaction, the men continued attacking each other, and a second aggressor joined in, also attempting to attack the older man. Witnesses immediately alerted the emergency line. Officers sent to the scene, however, found neither the victim nor the perpetrators.
4: Policjanci skierowani na miejsce nie zastali jednak ani pokrzywdzonego, ani sprawców.
3: The suspects are due to be formally charged on Wednesday, most likely with bodily harm and insult. Investigators are still trying to identify the tram passenger who was the target of the abuse, Paterski said. Investigators continue efforts to establish the identity of the passenger from Ukraine who on July the 17th on tram line number 16 was verbally attacked by the perpetrators.
4: Był słownie atakowany przez sprawców.
3: Separately, in Legnica, southwestern Poland, a woman allegedly attacked two 13-year-old Ukrainian girls near a municipal swimming pool on Saturday. Interior Ministry spokeswoman Karolina Gałecka said the woman may have targeted the girls because

0: of their nationality.
1: Według zgłoszenia nieznana kobieta.
0: According to the report, an unknown woman struck the teenagers. Proceedings are currently underway concerning a violation of bodily integrity. Police are carrying out procedures and gathering evidence in order to identify the perpetrator of this attack on the two 13-year-old Ukrainian nationals.
1: Tego ataku na 13-letnie obywatelki Ukrainy.
0: Analysts argue that the current wave of hostility has its roots in a political dispute that began in late May. Ukraine's President Volodymyr Zelensky named a military unit the Heroes of the Ukrainian Insurgent Army, UPA. Poland holds the UPA responsible for the mass killing of Polish civilians in Volhynia in 1943, one of the deepest wounds in Polish-Ukrainian history. In response, President Karol Nawrocki stripped Zelensky of Poland's highest honor, the Order of the White Eagle. Also, far-right politicians in Poland, including Confederation's Grzegorz Braun, have gone further, describing Ukraine as an enemy and calling for military and financial support to be cut. The government says this rhetoric is now feeding directly into rising hostility at street level. Digital Affairs Minister and Deputy Prime Minister Krzysztof Gawkowski said Russia is actively working to fuel anti-Ukrainian sentiment in Poland, with propaganda cases intensifying over the past 2 weeks. Specially prepared narratives are meant to turn us against Ukrainian society. Various kinds of incitement, false information, messaging shaped to match Kremlin policy, feeding, unfortunately, into the statements of some Polish politicians who say that if Ukraine were to fall, it would actually be better for Poland. This narrative is spreading more and more, and it's reaching very social spheres. We'll try to fight it, and today that fight is at a stage where society increasingly needs to be made aware.
2: W momencie, w którym trzeba to społeczeństwo coraz bardziej uświadamiać.
0: Sociologist Professor Ryszard Cichocki called the Poznań beating an attack on a Pole who behaved honorably, stressing the passenger's own conduct deserves recognition, but also calling on for stronger measures.
3: To nie zostało podkreślone.
0: This wasn't emphasized in the media. I followed this process. This was actually an attack on a Pole who behaved with dignity, honorably, right? I personally take my hat off to this man. This wasn't acknowledged. Also, I would expect something faster from the police and something more radical, to be honest, with the prosecutor's consent, publishing the images of these people so their data could be quickly obtained.
3: Za zgodą prokuratury opublikować wizerunki tych ludzi i szybko by uzyskano ich dane.
0: Police data shows Ukrainian citizens reported 180 crimes in the first half of this year, up 30% on last year. A recent survey by pollster Cebos found 52% of Poles oppose accepting Ukrainian refugees. A Deloitte report found Ukrainian asylum seekers helped generate 2.7% of Poland's GDP in 2024, with employment among the group now reaching close to 70%.
4: That report wraps up this edition of Warsaw Review. Join us next week for another rundown of the developments in Poland. I'm Agnieszka Bielawska. Thanks for listening.

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1: What's up?
2: What's up?
3: What's up?
4: What's up?
5: What's up?
0: What's up? This week, Poles oppose a return of conscription. Also, a new bill to ban trash streaming, and Poland's drug seizures triple in a year. And you tell me whether this is good or bad
6: this
0: news.
6: This is what I wanted to ask you.
0: I'm Sławek Szac.
6: And I'm Agnieszka Bielaska. Hello.
0: But let's start with a return, a potential return of compulsory military service. It turns out that more than half of Poles oppose reintroducing compulsory military service, even as the country weighs its defense posture amid regional tensions, plenty of which we are witness to in the latest weeks even. The survey by Ibris pollsters found that 51.1% of Poles are against a return to conscription, with 37.7% in favor when asked whether mandatory service should be restored given the current international situation.

0: This support broke down into 15.1% answering definitely yes and 22.6% rather yes. Opposition was strongest among opposition party supporters, but also government voters and those who do not vote at all.
1: Generally among everyone.
0: Indeed. So, support, and this comes at least to me as a slight surprise, was far higher for a different idea, that is, compulsory military training for both men and women. Three quarters of respondents, 76.6% to be exact, backed the proposal against 17.6% who opposed it. In a nutshell, conscription no, training yes.
1: Yes, I think so. Conscription, it has a very bad connotation when we dig deeper into the past.
0: Well, in every country, I guess.
1: It was obligatory, and all those young men in Poland were supposed at a certain age to go and don the uniform and start training in mud and horrible weather with horrible food, sleeping in very, poor conditions.
0: Well, nothing like with mommy at home. That's no,
1: definitely
0: sure.
1: Not. I mean, we're talking the armed forces, but still, it was. I remember visiting a friend of mine. We went there for his swearing in, the przysięga, and that was a huge family affair for all those conscripts. And counter to, of course, regulations, we sneaked into the sleeping quarters. And we were slightly taken aback because it did look something like a prison cell and not the sleeping quarters. But then, so it has all sorts of, bad connotations.
0: But I understand that you're talking about, times gone by. In other words, still in the communist era when the army was associated with
1: 1979.
0: More, I would say, as far as accommodations are concerned, with the 19th century and not the 20th century. Just as in the case of civilian life, army reality also changed after 1990 with the fall of communism, although this transition was, not immediate and instant, from one day to another. But slowly but surely, we were making up for time lost. And I would say that right now, the conditions in which military men serve their country are, very decent compared to what they used to be. And of course, as with every army, and in every corner of the world, and in every country which introduced compulsory military service at one point or another, be it a rich country or a poor country, opposition to conscription is, it goes like by definition, I would say. Anyone in their proper senses, unless they want to make a career in the military, does not want to, and here I use inverted parentheses, waste their life and time for something which to them seems totally
1: pointless.
0: Irrelevant.
1: Mm-hmm. But is it pointless? So then conscription, no. But the military training, I would also consider this something that may be useful. We did away with conscription because this was the time when Europe was finally celebrating, democracy, peace and everything. And everything was like, it was rosy picture. But
0: that's why Poland introduced a strictly professional army
1: exactly,
0: as of the 1990s.
1: That's why we did away with conscription, because we had this professional army, and all those who wanted a career in the military,

0: they could join the professional army. But since 2022, the full-scale invasion by Russia on Ukraine, we have been considering that some kind of military training should be obligatory to all Poles, because it is not only about, you know, shooting, running, it is also about very important things like prevention, like all kinds of paramedic services, etc., etc. So I think this might come useful. It will probably not take as long as the years that, as a conscript, you have to serve in the army. It's what, 2 years?
1: It used to be,
0: it
1: yes.
0: It used to be two years
1: and 3 years in the Navy.
0: Yeah, and 3 years in the Navy. So, yes, quite a substantial, I would say, passage of time. Whereas I think such military training, why not?
1: Well, this is something which sort of stays with you, and it gives you a better understanding of what the military, the army, is all about. However, a very good argument against compulsory service is the fact that, well, as it used to be, it was a two-year term, 3 years, as we said, in the Navy. And in this sense, it was wasted time not only for those young men who served, but also for the country, the state, because there was a constant rotation of these people. And actually, when someone became what might be termed a full-fledged soldier, it was time to leave. So this rotation, it involved tremendous costs, while the results were very mediocre, I would say.
0: I think very, very, very few of those conscripts decided to make a career in the armed forces.
1: To my knowledge, it was barely a few percent out of the hundreds and thousands that had donned the uniform each and every year, twice a year, as a matter of fact, because it was usually in the spring and in the autumn that these young men were called into service. The procedure was such that once you turned 18, you were called in for a medical, and they assigned you a specific category. If you had an A category, that meant you're fit for anything that the army could come up with. If you had a D category, then you were exempt from most areas of military service. And then if you had some kind of a special medical excuse, you were exempt from military service altogether. Then after completing your 2 or 3 year term, you were sent to the Reserve Corps, which meant that you could be called up for training or exercise practically any time until you turned 60. That, of course, was very rare, if only for the fact that just as in civilian life, as I said, things have been changing in the army, and it turned out that those who served, for instance, 10 years back, they were like total novices when they entered any kind of training camp a decade later, because there were new things which surfaced during that time. And this was best proof that their training, the sweat, literally, that they put in during their term was futile.
0: Yes, that is true. But I'm coming back to the military training. You remember that, before the fall of the communist rule in Poland, each and every school of higher learning, university, technical university, medical university, there was a

0: time when all those students were having military training classes. It happened once a week. It did not take all your 5 years of studies. It was only 1 year. And there were sections for men and for women. The men were sort of like more trained into the battle in the field. However, the women, myself included, we were trained to shoot. Well, I can't say I'm very good at that. But we were also trained as nurses. And what I have got from this 1 year of military training, which was like a bore because there was also lots and lots of, technical issues that you did not remember, and of course you did not memorize them at all, but those practical classes. So from these practical classes, I was taught how to make injections, the simplest ones. I mean, not the, I can't sort of like make injections to take your blood.
1: Not
0: but
1: the
0: otherwise,
1: intravenous, right?
0: Yes, but otherwise, I know how to make injections. I am a very good nurse when it comes to all kinds of bandaging stuff, be it bandaging because you have your ribs broken or because you have some kind of a wound. And then I knew how to differentiate the wounds that were the ones which were made with some kind of very like a knife or something. Then there was something that like from, I don't know, maybe a saw. There was lots and lots of stuff that was practical. And
1: well,
0: this
1: I that,
0: remember.
1: That first and foremost, it was teaching young women not to panic in such situations, which is the primary and omnipresent, I would say, reaction among civilians. So indeed, it was a good job. On top of that, I would say that this was first aid ability that was used later on for driving courses. And a note for the latecomers, you're tuned to Polish Radio, broadcasting from Warsaw. This is the weekly What's Up feature with
0: Nurse Agnieszka Bielawska.
1: And, private first class, Sławek Szews. Okay. Poland's president has just signed legislation aimed at curbing so-called trash streaming, which is a form of online broadcasting that features violent, degrading, or as it said, otherwise harmful material for entertainment and profit. The bill was signed after it was overwhelmingly approved by both houses of parliament. Work on the legislation was initiated by lawmakers from both the governing coalition and the opposition, which very seldom happens. Let me draw your attention to this fact. So this shows how important an issue this was, that all sides concerned from across the political spectrum, they recognize the necessity, the imperative need for introducing this kind of legislation. Under the law, anyone who publicly distributes online material depicting the commission of a criminal offense for financial or personal gain could face a prison sentence. So it's not only, pointing the accusative finger and saying, don't do that anymore. I guess it was time to say enough is enough. And it really is. If you look at, various portals or social media, and there's an abundance of all kinds of films showing absolute atrocities, like, degrading, literally, people. What is also important is that this measure also covers material showing animal abuse or the killing of animals. As I said, as well as the humiliation or degrading treatment of another person,

what's also important, even with that person's consent, because this is usually done by force, and no one will convince me that anyone in their proper senses will agree to being treated in such a manner, and then

0: that a very, very important step forward has been made as far as legislation which counters such activity, online activity, is concerned.
1: Well, yes, it is a very important step. And as you noted, it is also important that all sides of the political scene here in Poland agreed with that bill to ban trash streaming. It is most unfortunate that people do come up with such ideas because in primarily such films which show crimes punishable by prison, also offences against life, health, personal freedom, etc., etc., and animal cruelty, as well as gambling activities. Well, probably all research will point that such platforms have the highest, the biggest number of viewers. So this is something that all those people who create such things, well, this is what they hope for. And finally, this will come to an end, because how long can you sanction something which is generally counter to the human nature, human morality, human ideas?
0: But then some say this is human nature.
1: But we don't want, so if it is, we don't want to propagate it.
0: Well, indeed. These films showing such activity, well, they deserve to be held in absolute contempt. And what even aggravates all this is the fact that we've been talking on numerous occasions about people, well, making these pranks, as some say, showing such atrocities because they think this is funny. But on top of that, what makes the situation even more worse and dangerous is the fact that some people, they want to reap profits from this.
1: Indeed.
0: So they treat it as, well, good business.
1: Mm-hmm.
0: This is absolutely unacceptable. Unacceptable. A big hand for all those who contributed to, adopting this bill, including the president, who did not hesitate, as in many other instances, to sign all kinds of new legislation. This is something which, as I said, enough is enough, and something had to be done, and it finally happened. And now something with which we started mentioning it a few minutes ago. Poland's police have seized 3 times more drugs so far this year, which means in 6 months, than in the whole of 2025. The Central Bureau of Investigation, a police agency, confiscated 84 tons of drugs between January and June this year, which is up sharply from the 29 tons seized in all of last year, which in itself had been a record at that time. So this shows this upsurge almost 2.5 times, or even close to 3, compared with the previous year. This has been linked to a surge in the growing availability of drugs on the black market, saying Poland is now among Europe's leading producers of synthetic drugs, something about which we talked about a few weeks ago. Investigators shut down 51 illegal labs this year, which were manufacturing substances including mefedrone and clefedrone. For all those who do not know what these substances are, well,

0: In plain English, they simply kill you.
1: Indeed. And as we asked ourselves, good news or bad news? Good news that they have seized, but bad news is that the quantity of drugs trafficked through our border is increasing very rapidly. And since Poland is one of Europe's leading producers of synthetic drugs,
0: nothing to be proud of.
1: This is nothing to be proud of. That means that the drug trafficking business is, seeing a boom. One would think that those are events of the past, but apparently not. With the appearance of constantly of new synthetic drugs on the market. I remember from my economics lessons, the general idea behind economics was when there is demand, there is supply. And so this is the result of that. Another very, very alarming issue, because it means that people are sort of using drugs in quantities which had not been before.
0: Well, and to add to all of this is also the fact that it's not only in the sphere of synthetic drugs, but also, for instance, cocaine, seizures of which have also climbed steeply. 5 tons were confiscated in the first half of this year alone, a stark contrast with just a few years ago, when cocaine hauls in Poland were, well, minimal, one might say. This fits, unfortunately, a broader European pattern. It's been said across the EU, cocaine seizures rose from roughly 70 tons a decade ago, which is much too much anyway, to the present, 330 tons last year. So I'm wondering what this year will bring, as this has been an almost fivefold increase within a decade.
1: Well, this makes me think of all those people who have died of overdose, of those who had become addicted because they were made to try once. And this is something, to me, I mean, absolutely alarming. It is something that I cannot cope with, thinking that so many people, primarily young people, entering the best years of their life, have just lost this life.
0: Well, it's not only it concerns not only the individuals which are trying to fight, or actually they're helpless in this fight with drug addiction, but this also concerns entire families and tragedies connected with this. It's just like with, any other extremely harmful addiction, like alcoholism, right? There are co-alcoholics, whole families, which are in a way dependent on those, challenged by addictions of various sort. And here I would say that drug addiction is among the worst, in my opinion. Because, as you said, this inevitably, it leads to death, sooner or later. There is no discussion about this. If someone is a drug addict and he sort of walks this world for many years, it's an exception to the rule, I would say. So it's a tremendous problem, and something needs to be done, something, very critical.
1: I think that a lot is being done,
0: moves.
1: But it is you know, it is. It slightly resembles the fight of Don Quixote

0: because the more the police does, the more actions are being taken to counter it, then the more drug trafficking groups are appearing and drug producing groups are appearing. So
1: my slogan would be no mercy as far as drug trafficking is concerned. Let's put this into daily practice. That's all for this week. I'm Sławek Krzewsz.
0: And Agnieszka Bielaska. Goodbye.
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1: You're tuned to Polish Radio, broadcasting from Warsaw. Welcome to Q&A, a show in which we take a look at the news, views, trends and phenomena in Polish and global society. I'm Dana Teisler. Welcome to the show. In this edition, disinformation in Poland has become a systemic threat. 77% of Poles have encountered disinformation, 75% regard it as a serious problem, and 47% compare influence operations to the threat posed by a conventional armed attack. These are among the conclusions of the Disinformation Through the Eyes of Poles 2026 report published by the Digital Poland Foundation. Also, social media became the main place people run into false information, quoted by 66% of respondents, up sharply from 55% just 2 years ago. Television and YouTube followed behind, while one in five said they had come across AI-generated fake news. To find out more, I spoke to Piotr Mieczkowski, the managing director of the Digital Poland Foundation, a non-profit organization that promotes digitalization and aims to establish Poland as a global innovation hub. I have to tell you that some of the findings that came out of the report, I found quite unbelievable, including the main one. 3 in 4 Poles have come across fake news. The fact that many Poles think fake news is spread by politicians, well, that probably shouldn't be surprising. So why did you decide to tackle this?
2: Actually, that's the third edition of the report. We done the first edition in 2021. That was just after the pandemia. And we saw so many misinformation and disinformation campaigns coming
1: crazy stories.
2: Yeah, crazy stories. Well, one of my favorite one was that 5G not only poses a threat to our health, but it's one of the tools that sent COVID to people. So for me, as a guy who finished the University of Technology, I couldn't imagine that electronic waves could send COVID to people. So that was amazing.
1: You never know.
2: So more than 35% believe in that story. And we decided with the manufacturers, Demagogue, the famous one, and several media outlets, that we should measure the level of disinformation in Poland, the source of disinformation, and whether it's a risk or not. That was 2021.
1: The third edition, before you go to the details, so based on number one, number two, and now number three, are we getting worse as a nation and fake news?
2: Well, actually, the level of disinformation is a little bit increasing, but people are more aware of it. For example, 5 years ago, people were not aware that so many disinformation is spread through social media. Now it's the number one source. 66% of Poles think that social media is the main channel of disinformation. The new threat we see, I mean, that's the change from 2021, is the AI. We ask about deepfakes, we ask about AI, did you come across, etc. And we see increase of a risk coming from AI tools, especially deepfakes. And one of five Poles think that AI could be a threat.
1: So some people in Poland already are aware that this video, that it's looking totally realistic, may not be.
2: May not be, but I must say that the quality of those videos changed. I mean, 5 years
1: that's
2: ago,
1: true.
2: Like six fingers were pretty
1: exactly,
2: normal.
1: Exactly, yes.
2: And, you know, the shadows, etc. Now, those are real pictures, I would say. And that's a terrible news for us, because it's easier now to spread false stories. But in terms of AI, we see also that people, and I think that's a good news, by the way, for the media outlets, people do not accept news created by AI and done by AI without any human oversight. So only 8% of Poles accept the news where, let's say, in the program, there's an AI avatar. So we don't have any real journalist. And also 8% of Poles also only accept articles, reviews done only by
1: so
2: AI.
1: We do need humans. At the end day, humans need humans.
2: Definitely.
1: So there's a little bit of hope.
2: There is a hope, but the main challenge actually for the media is the revenue source, because people spend more and more time in social media, which means the revenue coming from ads actually goes to the big tech. Meta, which is Facebook and Instagram, Google, and several other platforms. And I think that's the main reason to worry, because it's getting harder and harder to be independent in the media without any strong revenue source.
1: Or some kind of supervision. Although, I always think at the end of the day, using your brain should be the main thing to go. But I'm going to go back to those politicians. When Poles were asked who they believe in responsible for spreading disinformation, respondents most often pointed to domestic politicians and parties for the

0: 5%. AI powered bots, trolls, AI, you already mentioned briefly. Online influencers is also surprising. There are a lot of politicians and parties in the news. There are talking heads left and right, no matter which kind of channel you pick. People are buying what they are selling, so to speak.
1: Well, at least 45%.
0: That's almost half of society, no?
1: Yes, half of society. But I think, you know, if you look at the demographics, also interesting part is the one who doesn't believe in the stories done by the politicians. Those are people mostly in big cities, educated, who finished the university and with higher salary. So if you go to the rural part of Poland, where in most cases you have people with, let's say, basic education, etc., they are most susceptible to disinformation. For example, we check the 30 most popular fake news in Poland, divided to climate, energy, politics, etc. And 9 out of 10, we could say almost everyone, confirm at least one story, but in most cases, people from the smaller cities or rural part of Poland confirm more. So they are more susceptible. And the most common one was around climate and energy. So around electric cars.
0: Uh-huh.
1: But I think it's related to Russia.
0: Because I wanted to ask you if there is one topic.
1: Energy and climate is, I would say, the most typical case for fake news. Then probably will be European Union and health.
0: Brussels, of course.
1: Brussels, that we are, as Poland, we are managed by Brussels and Berlin. I think more than 40% believe in that story and that we lost our sovereignty. But I think it's spread from Russia. I'm talking about the climate. When you think about it, why? Because Russia is exporting the fossil fuels and doesn't want us, not only Poland, but the European Union as a whole, they don't want us to do an energy transformation. So get rid of the fossil fuels, move on to the green energy, nuclear energy. So they spread fake news about electric cars, about the solar panels, windmills, all of that kind of stuff.
0: That would be in their benefit.
1: Yes, and that's number one fake news. I think 52 or 54% of Poles confirmed that, for example, electric cars catch fire more often than combustion engine.
0: It's actually quite surprising what people can believe in. When we covered the first anniversary of the space trip of Sławosz Uznański-Wiśniewski, I spoke to him and he said, following his trip, around almost 25% of society did not really believe that it happened.
1: Yeah.
0: Although, I mean, we were there at 8-something in the morning watching television.
1: I think it was the previous edition, second edition. We asked Poles about whether it's a fake news or not, that people landed on the moon, and I think around 30%, 20-something, didn't believe in that story. One out of four.
0: What did they do at school, I wonder?
1: And 30% or 31% believe that human lives in the same time with the dinosaurs. That's also interesting stories, that dinosaurs were killed by people.
0: Too many Jurassic Park movies. Did you ask maybe specifically whether the Poles are aware of what's coming from Russia or no?
1: No, we didn't ask about Russia, but we asked, for example, about influence actors, special operation. 45% Poles believe that disinformation done professionally by the state actors like Russia, it could be compared to traditional arm attack done by rockets or tanks. That's, I think, really quite shocking that half of Poles think that it's like rocket is hit the Warsaw capital or Kraków. And the second, I think, factor related to that was that when we ask who is the most impacted, what area is the most impacted, democracy as a state is number one, number two. So people are really like we saw that 5 years ago, fake news was like funny story, there's no harm,
0: yes,
1: everyone knows it's a joke, like we prefer free speech, so there could be some influencer who spread the fake news and even earn money on that, but that's okay. Now I think it's getting serious, probably because of the war that we have
0: on the border. Yeah, geopolitical context.
1: Yeah, so that changed, and I think we see that in the report.
0: Piotr Mieszkowski, Digital Poland Foundation. Thank you very much.
1: Thank you.
0: And I was talking to Piotr Mieczkowski, the managing director of the Digital Poland Foundation, non-profit organization that promotes digitalization and aims to establish Poland as a global innovation hub. That's all in this week's edition of Q&A. I'm Danuta Esler. Thanks for listening.
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Hi folks, here's Michał Owczarek in Warsaw hosting another exciting edition of Soundcheck, a show that focuses on Polish artists and events. Today I'm going to take a look at Poland's summer music festival season, whose lineup this year promises

is an exciting mix of international superstars and beloved local artists. It offers a range of outdoor events and concerts catering to a spectrum of music genres, ensuring there's something for everyone. Today, though, let me focus on some of the best rock events, both past and future, worth noting down in your music diary. So let the show begin.

Kicking off the show with masked electronic rockers Bocca, who delivered an audiovisual spectacle at the opener festival that typically opens the musical summer season at the turn of June and July. According to some reviewers, this year's event was one of its strongest lineups in recent years, mixing legendary acts, current pop stars, indie favorites, and electronic heavyweights. Meanwhile, last weekend marked the 55th year for the Jarocin Festival as Poland's most legendary rock, punk and alternative music event. This edition was billed as the biggest lineup of the century for the festival, with over 50 acts across two stages and a program built 100% on Polish artists. The event's single biggest moment was Lech

Janerka's official last ever concert at Jarocin also billed as his final concert season overall. His closing set featured beloved songs like Wyobraź sobie, Imagine, played out under a dramatic thunderstorm.

Mid-July saw the Castle Party Festival run at the medieval Bolków Castle in southwestern Poland. Widely considered as Central and Eastern Europe's biggest event dedicated to Gothic, dark alternative and dark independent music. Into its 32nd edition this year, the festival drew thousands of fans from Poland and across Europe. Concerts happened on two stages alongside workshops, exhibitions, alternative fashion.

action shows, a Japanese zone and a traditional fire show. Streets of Bolku filled with elaborate festival-goer costumes, corsets, long gowns, top hats, lace masks and feathers, drawing on Victorian, industrial and cyberpunk influences. Choosing this edition of the Castle Party as the venue for their live debut were Poland's newcomers Wolfpack Heading Nowhere, who only just released their first album in May.

Now, other notable musical events that have yet to take place include Poland Rock Festival at the turn of July and August. It's a massive, completely free event that's been running for over 30 years. Next, we've got the Off Festival in the southern city of Katowice to be held early August, showcasing acts

such as the Flaming Lips and Emil and the Sniffers. Further down the line is a smaller, more DIY-feeling event with a loyal following called Cieszanów Rock Festival. Scheduled for mid-August, it offers 3 days, a dozen-plus bands, and a mix of legendary Polish and international rock, punk, and metal names. The rock festival season will wrap up with Rokowizna, but that is a touring event rather than a single site, hitting 3 cities, including Kraków, due late August. So it's a good option if you want festival energy without a multi-day campout. It leans towards nostalgic and multi-generational audiences, showcasing newer names mixed with rock legends such as Lady Punk, who are about to round off this show. So that's it for today. Thanks for listening from me, Michał Owczarek. Catch you again soon. Bye-bye.

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0: Hello, I'm Agnieszka Bielewska, welcoming you to Warsaw Review, our regular rundown of some of the top stories of the passing week in Poland. Coming up, new British Prime Minister takes office as Warsaw watches his stance on security and Ukraine.
1: We will make this moment a circuit breaker for Britain, bringing forward the biggest changes in the last 40 years. A new political model and a new economic model.
0: Polish TikTok users exposed to pro-China content, a recent report finds.
2: In some users, such as educational camps, the reliable content that should be provided to users is missing. Users are redirected to another page to lose this content and discourage further searches. We believe this is a way to censor certain content and it's consistent with Chinese propaganda.
0: Polish and Palestinian foreign ministers meet in Warsaw to discuss cooperation between the two nations.
3: We call for an end to the illegal annexation of Palestinian land and settler violence, as well as the dismantling of unauthorized West Bank settlements. This land does not belong to Israel.
0: Andy Burnham on Monday took office as Britain's new Prime Minister, promising a 10-year plan to restore political stability and revive the economy as Poland awaits signals on Ukraine and Europe. A report by Michał Owczarek.
4: Speaking without notes outside 10 Downing Street on Monday, new British Prime Minister Andy Burnham delivered a domestic-focused speech aimed at offering hope to a nation that has, like many European countries, struggled for years with soaring prices and slow economic growth. Breaking with convention, however, Burnham spoke not from a lectern but standing freely outside a famous door of 10 Downing Street. He pledged to ease the cost of living for ordinary people, decentralise political power, revitalise industry and end street sleeping by homeless people. He argued that a new model was needed to rebuild the country, which has been in political turmoil since voting in 2016 to leave the European Union.
1: Britain needs to show the world that we can regain our stability once again. And that is our challenge, to make politics work, to make it work better. I know people at home are fed up with politics. I hear you, and I want to be honest with you. We have not been good enough, and we need to be better. We will be. We will make this moment a circuit breaker for Britain, bringing forward the biggest changes in the last 40 years. A new political model and a new economic model.
4: From Warsaw's perspective, however, some of the many questions surrounding the new British Premier will be on just what he has planned for his foreign policy, Ukraine, and relations with Europe. Little is known about how he plans to grapple significant challenges such as European security and Russia's war on Ukraine. His predecessor, Keir Starmer, won praise for being a driving force in rallying international support for Ukraine and a strong proponent of deeper UK-EU defence cooperations. So, will Burnham follow in the same vein? Is the question seemingly being asked in Warsaw. Speaking to Poland's public English language broadcaster TVP World, political scientist Przemysław Biskup had this to say.
5: I would say there is general broad consensus in British politics concerning the need to support Ukraine. The biggest challenge for Mr. Burnham is the state of the budget. If he wants to honor commitment to increase defense spending, which, let us be honest, even under Mr. Starmer, has been deemed by most experts and senior military people as insufficient, then he will have to start cutting welfare spending. And that's something very difficult for a Labour Prime Minister.
4: As it happened, Burnham has publicly backed Kyiv since Russia launched its full-scale invasion in 2022. As mayor of Greater Manchester in northwest

0: England. He supported Ukrainian refugees and humanitarian projects and developed cooperation with Ukrainian cities. Burnham is Britain's seventh Prime Minister in the last decade since the 2016 Brexit referendum. He built his political base as Mayor of Greater Manchester from 2017 until last June. He promised a new 10-year plan for Britain later this year, but said he would act sooner to ease the cost of living, with details to follow starting tomorrow. Speaking to Polish radio, political scientist Bartłomiej Toszek said the new prime minister could help revive the Labour Party's political fortunes, arguing that he has built a reputation as an energetic leader with a proven track record of delivering practical solutions. During his time as mayor of Greater Manchester, his decisions, particularly on transport, produced tangible improvements that were well received by the public. If he can bring that same energy to governing the country as a whole, Labour has a genuine chance of recovering from its currently dismal poll ratings. Polish Prime Minister Donald Tusk congratulated his new British counterpart on social media, writing, "Poland and the United Kingdom are close friends and allies. I look forward to working together with you for a stronger and safer Europe," Tusk said.
1: A report by Michał Owczarek. Polish users of TikTok are being exposed to content that promotes a pro-China narrative, according to a new report by Poland's National Research Institute, NASK. A report by Ada Janiszewska.
2: A new report by Poland's National Research Institute, NASK, has found that the majority of TikTok content related to Xinjiang represents a positive image of China, raising concerns about the platform's role in amplifying state-aligned narratives. The report, Algorithm Manipulation, China Through the Eyes of Polish TikTok Users, published on Tuesday, analyzed content displayed to Polish users under several politically sensitive search terms, including Xinjiang, Tibet, Tiananmen, and Taiwan. According to the study, 59% of TikTok videos tagged with Xinjiang carried a pro-China message. Much of this content focused on tourism, showcasing the region's landscapes, culture, and attractions, while highlighting Chinese national symbols. Researchers believe many of these videos were likely produced by entities cooperating with the Chinese government as part of efforts to promote a favorable image of the northwestern autonomous region, home to the Uyghur Muslim minority. Analyst and co-author of the report, Antoni Mazek, says that for some topics, it is impossible to find reliable information on TikTok. In some users, such as educational camps, the reliable content that should be provided to users is missing. Users are redirected to another page to lose this content and discourage further searches. We believe this is a way to censor certain content and it's consistent with Chinese propaganda. The report also identified English-speaking influencers sharing videos featuring Uyghurs praising life in China while dismissing reports of persecution. Some clips accuse foreign governments, including the CIA, of spreading false information about alleged human rights abuses. According to NASK analyst Antoni Mazek, such content may indicate cooperation between content creators and China's state apparatus. Dr. Michał Marek of NASK said the platform also promotes content that subtly builds a positive image of China, even when it does not appear overtly political. In this image of reality, China is a prosperous country, welfare state that offers its citizens freedom, freedom of speech, and guarantees freedom of religion. It is a country of the future, a country of enormous economic and technological success, and this image is juxtaposed with a negative image of the West.
3: Ten przekaz to kontrastowane jest z negatywnym obrazem Zachodu.
2: The report found similar patterns for searches related to Tibet. Of the analyzed content, 44.5% promoted pro-China narratives, often through tourism videos and influencer accounts presenting positive portrayals of life under Chinese rule. Antoni Mazek from NASK noted that some videos portrayed Tibet as a place of enjoying freedom of speech, despite long-standing concerns raised by international observers. Researchers also identified AI-generated videos and fabricated landscapes falsely presented.

0: presented as authentic footage from Tibet. NASC pointed out that foreign visitors are generally not permitted to travel independently within the region, making many influencer-produced videos difficult to verify. Dr. Agnieszka Lipińska, head of NASC's Disinformation Analysis Center, cautioned that such mechanisms could influence younger audiences and contribute to the formation of increasingly pro-China attitudes. These TikTok algorithms suggest the content to be served, therefore I wouldn't even call it disinformation, but rather very deliberate propaganda. It built a positive image of China among young viewers, which will result in a different relationship and attitude toward the country among a large group of people who search for these terms. TikTok is used by several million people in Poland each month, with a majority of users between the ages of 18 and 25, making the platform a significant source of information and influence for younger generations.
1: A report by Ada Janiszewska. Polish and Palestinian foreign ministers have met in Warsaw to reinforce bilateral ties and reaffirm Warsaw's support for a peaceful two-state solution. More from Piotr Urbaniak.
2: Polish Foreign Affairs Minister Radosław Sikorski met with his Palestinian counterpart Varsen Agabekian Shahin in Warsaw on Thursday. Their talks covered the situation in Gaza and the West Bank, Polish aid for Palestine, and the meeting of Palestinian ambassadors. They later held a joint press conference. Sikorski said the meeting confirmed both nations share the view that Palestinians have the right to live in peace and protect their heritage under international law. Speaking with Polish radio, he sent his message to the Israeli government. We call for an end to the illegal annexation of Palestinian land and settler violence, as well as the dismantling of unauthorized West Bank settlements. This land does not belong to Israel. Furthermore, we urge the protection of worship of all faiths and demand that full access to holy sites be guaranteed.
3: Wzywamy też do ochrony wiernych wszystkich religii i umożliwienie im pełnego dostępu do miejsc kultu.
2: Sikorski noted that Palestinian ambassadors accredited to European states met in Warsaw on Wednesday as a sign of Polish support for Palestinian diplomacy. He reaffirmed Poland's backing for a two-state solution built on peaceful coexistence between Palestine and Israel. Sikorski recalled that Poland recognized Palestinian statehood in 1988 and pointed out that Palestine served as a major refuge for Poles during World War II. He said Palestine has long been a priority in Poland's aid program. Between 2023 and 2025, Polish humanitarian and development assistance reached nearly $20 million, most of it distributed through UN agencies. He added that this year, Poland's contribution at the Donors' Conference amounted to roughly $1 million. Sikorski also welcomed Palestine's continued readiness to hold elections for its Legislative Council and the presidency, despite significant obstacles he described in an interview with Polish radio. Poland continues to urge Israel to release withheld Palestinian customs and tax revenues. Unblocking these funds is vital for the Palestinian Authority to function effectively and cover civil service salaries. Shahin stated that Israeli attacks have increased in recent days, despite the formal ceasefire announced in October 2025. Speaking with Polish radio, she outlined the impact of Israeli activity on the region.
4: Where Israeli military operations in Palestinian cities, towns, and refugee camps and movement restrictions and closures, settler terrorism and settlement expansion continue to increase instability and undermine the prospects for a just and lasting peace.
2: Shahin also emphasized that Palestine must adhere to democratic principles, despite elections not being held there for a long time. She expressed hope that the regional political situation will allow residing Palestinians to vote and that those in the diaspora will also be able to participate with international support. Shahin also thanked the Polish government for hosting Palestinian ambassadors and praised Poland's support for Palestinian statehood and humanitarian needs.
1: A report by Piotr Urbaniak. Poland is interested in jointly producing missiles for the Patriot air defense system with the United States and Ukraine, Deputy Defense Minister Magdalena Sobkowiak-Czarnecka said on Thursday after

meetings with U.S. officials in Washington. During her visit to the United States on Thursday and Friday, Poland's Deputy Minister of National Defense, Magdalena Sobkowiak-Czarnecka, discussed Polish-U.S. military cooperation, defense industry

0: to produce this defensive weapons.
1: We're going to give a license to you to make Patriots. That's pretty cool, right? This way you can't complain that we're not giving them enough. I say, make them yourself. We haven't informed the company of that yet, but that'll work out all right. You know, I'm sure they'll be thrilled.
0: It was expected that the new interceptors would likely be manufactured in Germany or other European country to avoid providing a target for potential Russian strikes in Ukraine. On Thursday, Magdalena Sobkowiak-Czarnecka said Warsaw had offered to collaborate with Kyiv and Washington to ensure production could take place somewhere safe. The offer I presented today on behalf of Poland addresses certain concerns raised by the American side. We proposed a trilateral cooperation involving the United States, Ukraine and Poland because the priority is securing the production process and ensuring it takes place in a safe location. Sobkowiak-Czarnecka said she had also put forward arguments for locating this facility in Poland and added that the talks have also focused on setting up the production plant in Ukraine. The construction of such a facility manufacturing Patriot missile interceptors in Ukraine was also taken consideration. We talked about this a lot because preparations are already underway. During the talks, Poland also presented arguments for establishing a regional Patriot maintenance and service center in Poland. Sobkowiak-Czarnecka noted that US officials view Poland's growing defense industry and its strategic location on NATO's eastern flank positively. There is clear understanding in Washington that our recent defense industry growth, coupled with our geographical and geopolitical location, is highly conducive to such a decision, she said on Thursday. Another topic of discussion was expanding the U.S. military presence in Poland. What is important, the U.S. administration had established a working group within the Pentagon to advance the project of a military base in Poland. Poland's defense ministry had also created its own team, so I think we have made very concrete steps. Sobkowiak-Czarnecka added, however, that any final decision on additional U.S. troop deployments in Poland would rest with President Donald Trump. Poland has commemorated the anniversary of the mass deportation of Jewish people from the Warsaw Ghetto to the Treblinka extermination camp. The 15th annual March of Remembrance specifically recognized the women of the ghetto. A report by Piotr Urbaniak.
2: Poland marked the 84th anniversary of the Germans' mass deportation of Jews from the Warsaw Ghetto. A special March of Remembrance set out on Wednesday from the Umschlagplatz, the rail siding where Nazi forces sent Jews to the Treblinka extermination camp. Speaking with Polish radio, Jewish Historical Institute director Michał Trębacz underscored the importance of the commemoration.
3: Coraz mniej jest świadków.
2: With fewer living witnesses left, remembering has become a conscious choice for the generations that follow. This fundamental shift means memory is no longer a recollection, it is a decision. Consequently, institutions must step up. We cannot replace first-hand witnesses, but we must preserve what they have left behind.
3: Świadka nie da się zastąpić, ale można zabezpieczyć to, po co po nim pozostało.
2: The large-scale deportation began on July 22, 1942, as part of the Nazi plan to exterminate Europe's Jewish population. German authorities hid their intent by claiming Jews were being sent east for work. Deportees were told to bring luggage and 3 days' supply of food. The deportation was supervised by armed soldiers. From the Umschlagplatz, Jews were packed into sealed cattle cars, roughly 100 people in about 30 square meters. The journey to Treblinka lasted around 4 hours and many died on the way due to lack of air. More than 6,000 Jews were deported on the first day alone. Within weeks, over a quarter of a million of people were sent to Treblinka and murdered upon arrival. Roughly 60,000 Jews remained in the ghetto afterward. Most of them were killed following the suppression of the Warsaw Ghetto Uprising the next year. This year's anniversary

0: fell on the eve of Tisha B'Av, a day symbolizing the greatest catastrophes and mourning in Jewish tradition. The 15th March of Remembrance honored the women of the Warsaw Ghetto, especially the anonymous ones who fought to keep their families alive. State officials also attended the ceremony. In an interview with Polish radio, Minister Wojciech Kolarski of the President's Chancellery emphasized the significance of preserving the victims' memory. This commemoration honors the Warsaw Jews who fell victim to the German genocide, cementing their place in Poland's national memory. Because Nazi Germany built extermination camps on occupied Polish territory, the Polish state has a sacred duty to keep this history alive, an obligation it continues to uphold as the final generation of survivors passes away. Hundreds walked to Rachela Auerbach Square, where an art installation created for the occasion was unveiled. Many participants carried ribbons of remembrance with victims' names and tied them to the installation. Some of them shared their reflections with Polish radio. I always participate in this march to remember my parents' friends who were murdered. It may be our last chance to be with those who still carry memories of that era. This tradition is incredibly important to us, a deeply moving experience. I always tie this ribbon to my wrist. It is so light to carry, yet so heavy on the heart. Because a name gives a face to a person, I wear this ribbon to bring myself even closer to them. I feel a profound connection with these people. The ceremony ended with actresses from the Warsaw Jewish Theater reading memoirs written by people imprisoned in the ghetto.
1: A report by Piotr Urbaniak. Anti-Ukrainian tensions in Poland are rising. Several attacks with a nationalistic motive have been reported in recent days. The government says Russia is actively fueling some of this through disinformation and that authorities are working to counter the growing hostility. A report by Agnieszka Łaszczuk.
2: Police in Poznań, Western Poland, have detained two men, both previously known to law enforcement, suspected of beating a 67-year-old man who intervened after they targeted a Ukrainian teenager with anti-Ukrainian insults on a tram. Łukasz Paterski from the Poznań Police. During the incident, a woman who witnessed the whole situation intervened, trying to separate those involved. Despite her reaction, the men continued attacking each other, and a second aggressor joined in, also attempting to attack the older man. Witnesses immediately alerted the emergency line. Officers sent to the scene, however, found neither the victim nor the perpetrators.
3: Policjanci skierowani na miejsce nie zastali jednak ani pokrzywdzonego, ani sprawców.
2: The suspects are due to be formally charged on Wednesday, most likely with bodily harm and insult. Investigators are still trying to identify the tram passenger who was the target of the abuse, Paterski said. Investigators continue efforts to establish the identity of the passenger from Ukraine who on July the 17th on tram line number 16 was verbally attacked by the perpetrators.
3: Był słownie atakowany przez sprawców.
2: Separately, in Legnica, southwestern Poland, a woman allegedly attacked two 13-year-old Ukrainian girls near a municipal swimming pool on Saturday. Interior Ministry spokeswoman Karolina Gałecka said the woman may have targeted the girls because of their nationality. According to the report, an unknown woman struck the teenagers. Proceedings are currently underway concerning a violation of bodily integrity. Police are carrying out procedures and gathering evidence in order to identify the perpetrator of this attack on the two 13-year-old Ukrainian nationals. Analysts argue that the current wave of hostility has its roots in a political dispute that began in late May. Ukraine's President Volodymyr Zelensky named a military unit the Heroes of the Ukrainian Insurgent Army, UPA. Poland holds the UPA responsible for the mass killing of Polish civilians in Volhynia in 1943, one of the deepest wounds in Polish-Ukrainian history. In response, President Karol Nawrocki stripped Zelensky of Poland's highest honor, the Order of the White Eagle. Also, far-right politicians in Poland, including Confederation's Grzegorz Braun, have gone further, describing Ukraine as as an enemy and calling for military and financial support to be cut. The government says this rhetoric is now feeding directly into rising hostility at

0: street level. Digital Affairs Minister and Deputy Prime Minister Krzysztof Gawkowski said Russia is actively working to fuel anti-Ukrainian sentiment in Poland, with propaganda cases intensifying over the past 2 weeks. Specially prepared narratives are meant to turn us against Ukrainian society. Various kinds of incitement, false information, messaging shaped to match Kremlin policy, feeding, unfortunately, into the statements of some Polish politicians who say that if Ukraine were to fall, it would actually be better for Poland. This narrative is spreading more and more, and it's reaching very social spheres. We'll try to fight it, and today that fight is at a stage where society increasingly needs to be made aware.
1: W momencie, w którym trzeba to społeczeństwo coraz bardziej uświadamiać.
0: Sociologist Professor Ryszard Cichocki called the Poznań beating an attack on a Pole who behaved honorably, stressing the passenger's own conduct deserves recognition, but also calling on for stronger measures.
2: To nie zostało podkreślone.
0: This wasn't emphasized in the media. I followed this process. This was actually an attack on a Pole who behaved with dignity, honorably, right? I personally take my hat off to this man. This wasn't acknowledged. Also, I would expect something faster from the police and something more radical, to be honest, with the prosecutor's consent, publishing the images of these people so their data could be quickly obtained.
2: Za zgodą prokuratury opublikować wizerunki tych ludzi i szybko by uzyskano ich dane.
0: Police data shows Ukrainian citizens reported 180 crimes in the first half of this year, up 30% on last year. A recent survey by pollster Cebos found 52% of Poles oppose accepting Ukrainian refugees. A Deloitte report found Ukrainian asylum seekers helped generate 2.7% of Poland's GDP in 2024, with employment among the group now reaching close to 70%.
3: That report wraps up this edition of Warsaw Review. Join us next week for another rundown of the developments in Poland. I'm Agnieszka Wielawska. 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

Hello, I'm Agnieszka Bielawska, welcoming you to Warsaw Review, our regular rundown of some of the top stories of the passing week in Poland. Coming up, new British Prime Minister takes office as Warsaw watches his stance.

0: and security in Ukraine.
1: We will make this moment a circuit breaker for Britain, bringing forward the biggest changes in the last 40 years. A new political model and a new economic model.
0: Polish TikTok users exposed to pro-China content, a recent report finds.
2: In some users, such as educational camps, the reliable content that should be provided to users is missing. Users are redirected to another page to lose this content and discourage further searches. We believe this is a way to censor certain content and it's consistent with Chinese propaganda.
0: Polish and Palestinian foreign ministers meet in Warsaw to discuss cooperation between the two nations.
3: We call for an end to the illegal annexation of Palestinian land and settler violence, as well as the dismantling of unauthorized West Bank settlements. This land does not belong to Israel.
0: Andy Burnham on Monday took office as Britain's new Prime Minister, promising a 10-year plan to restore political stability and revive the economy as Poland awaits signals on Ukraine and Europe. A report by Michał Owczarek.
4: Speaking without notes outside 10 Downing Street on Monday, new British Prime Minister Andy Burnham delivered a domestic-focused speech aimed at offering hope to a nation that has, like many European countries, struggled for years with soaring prices and slow economic growth. Breaking with convention, however, Burnham spoke not from a lectern but standing freely outside a famous door of 10 Downing Street. He pledged to ease the cost of living for ordinary people, decentralise political power, revitalise industry and end street sleeping by homeless people. He argued that a new model was needed to rebuild the country, which has been in political turmoil since voting in 2016 to leave the European Union.
1: Britain needs to show the world that we can regain our stability once again. And that is our challenge, to make politics work, to make it work better. I know people at home are fed up with politics. I hear you, and I want to be honest with you. We have not been good enough, and we need to be better. We will be. We will make this moment a circuit breaker for Britain, bringing forward the biggest changes in the last 40 years. A new political model and a new economic model.
4: From Warsaw's perspective, however, some of the many questions surrounding the new British Premier will be on just what he has planned for his foreign policy, Ukraine, and relations with Europe. Little is known about how he plans to grapple significant challenges such as European security and Russia's war on Ukraine. His predecessor, Keir Starmer, won praise for being a driving force in rallying international support for Ukraine and a strong proponent of deeper UK-EU defence cooperation. So, will Burnham follow in the same vein? Is the question seemingly being asked in Warsaw. Speaking to Poland's public English language broadcaster TVP World, political scientist Przemysław Biskup had this to say.
5: I would say there is general broad consensus in British politics concerning the need to support Ukraine. The biggest challenge for Mr. Burnham is the state of the budget. If he wants to honor commitment to increase defense spending, which, let us be honest, even under Mr. Starmer, has been deemed by most experts and senior military people as insufficient, then he will have to start cutting welfare spending. And that's something very difficult for a Labour Prime Minister.
4: As it happened, Burnham has publicly backed Kyiv since Russia launched its full-scale invasion in 2022. As mayor of Greater Manchester in northwest England, he supported Ukrainian refugees and humanitarian projects and developed cooperation with Ukrainian cities. Burnham is Britain's seventh prime minister in the last decade since the 2016 Brexit referendum. He built his political base as mayor of Greater Manchester from 2017 until last June. He promised a new 10-year plan for Britain later this year, but said he would act sooner to ease the cost of living, with details to follow starting tomorrow. Speaking to Polish radio, political scientist Bartłomiej Toszek.

0: Sunak said the new Prime Minister could help revive the Labour Party's political fortunes, arguing that he has built a reputation as an energetic leader with a proven track record of delivering practical solutions. During his time as mayor of Greater Manchester, his decisions, particularly on transport, produced tangible improvements that were well received by the public. If he can bring that same energy to governing the country as a whole, Labour has a genuine chance of recovering from its currently dismal poll ratings. Polish Prime Minister Donald Tusk congratulated his new British counterpart on social media, writing, "Poland and the United Kingdom are close friends and allies. I look forward to working together with you for a stronger and safer Europe," Tusk said.
1: A report by Michał Owczarek. Polish users of TikTok are being exposed to content that promotes a pro-China narrative, according to a new report by Poland's National Research Institute, NASK. A report by Adaja Niszewska.
2: A new report by Poland's National Research Institute, NASK, has found that the majority of TikTok content related to Xinjiang represents a positive image of China, raising concerns about the platform's role in amplifying state-aligned narratives. The report, Algorithm Manipulation, China Through the Eyes of Polish TikTok Users, published on Tuesday, analyzed content displayed to Polish users under several politically sensitive search terms, including Xinjiang, Tibet, Tiananmen, and Taiwan. According to the study, 59% of TikTok videos tagged with Xinjiang carried a pro-China message. Much of this content focused on tourism, showcasing the region's landscapes, culture, and attractions, while highlighting Chinese national symbols. Researchers believe many of these videos were likely produced by entities cooperating with the Chinese government as part of efforts to promote a favorable image of the Northwestern Autonomous Region, home to the Uyghur Muslim minority. Analyst and co-author of the report, Antoni Mazek, says that for some topics, it is impossible to find reliable information on TikTok. In some users, such as educational camps, the reliable content that should be provided to users is missing. Users are redirected to another page to lose this content and discourage further searches. We believe this is a way to censor certain content and it's consistent with Chinese propaganda. The report also identified English-speaking influencers sharing videos featuring Uyghurs praising life in China while dismissing reports of persecution. Some clips accuse foreign governments, including the CIA, of spreading false information about alleged human rights abuses. According to NASK analyst Antoni Mazek, such content may indicate cooperation between content creators and China's state apparatus. Dr. Michał Marek of NASK said the platform also promotes content that subtly builds a positive image of China, even when it does not appear overly political. In this image of reality, China is a prosperous country, welfare state that offers its citizens freedom, freedom of speech, and guarantees freedom of religion. It is a country of the future, a country of enormous economic and technological success, and this image is juxtaposed with the negative image of the West.
3: Ten przekaz to kontrastowane jest z negatywnym obrazem Zachodu.
2: The report found similar patterns for searches related to Tibet. Of the analyzed content, 44.5% promoted pro-China narratives, often through tourism videos and influencer accounts presenting positive portrayals of life under Chinese rule. Antoni Mazek from NASK noted that some videos portrayed Tibet as a place of enjoying freedom of speech, despite long-standing concerns raised by international observers. Researchers also identified AI-generated videos and fabricated landscapes, falsely presented as authentic footage from Tibet. NASK pointed out that foreign visitors are generally not permitted to travel independently within the region, making many influencer-produced videos difficult to verify. Dr. Agnieszka Lipińska, head of NASC's Disinformation Analysis Center, cautioned that such mechanisms could influence younger audiences and contribute to the formation of increasingly pro-China attitudes. These TikTok algorithms suggest the content to be served, therefore I wouldn't even call it disinformation, but rather very deliberate propaganda. It built a positive image of China among young viewers, which will result in a different relationship and attitude toward the country,

0: among a large group of people who search for these terms. TikTok is used by several million people in Poland each month, with a majority of users between the ages of 18 and 25, making the platform a significant source of information and influence for younger generations.
1: A report by Ada Janiszewska. Polish and Palestinian foreign ministers have met in Warsaw to reinforce bilateral ties and reaffirm Warsaw's support for a peaceful two-state solution. More from Piotr Urbaniak.
2: Polish Foreign Affairs Minister Radosław Sikorski met with his Palestinian counterpart Varsen Agabekian Shahin in Warsaw on Thursday. Their talks covered the situation in Gaza and the West Bank, Polish aid for Palestine, and the meeting of Palestinian ambassadors. They later held a joint press conference. Sikorski said the meeting confirmed both nations share the view that Palestinians have the right to live in peace and protect their heritage under international law. Speaking with Polish radio, he sent his message to the Israeli government. We call for an end to the illegal annexation of Palestinian land and settler violence, as well as the dismantling of unauthorized West Bank settlements. This land does not belong to Israel. Furthermore, we urge the protection of worship of all faiths and demand that full access to holy sites be guaranteed. Sikorski noted that Palestinian ambassadors accredited to European states met in Warsaw on Wednesday as a sign of Polish support for Palestinian diplomacy. He reaffirmed Poland's backing for a two-state solution built on peaceful coexistence between Palestine and Israel. Sikorski recalled that Poland recognized Palestinian statehood in 1988 and pointed out that Palestine served as a major refuge for Poles during World War II. He said Palestine has long been a priority in Poland's aid program. Between 2023 and 2025, Polish humanitarian and development assistance reached nearly $20 million, most of it distributed through UN agencies. He added that this year, Poland's contribution at the Donors Conference amounted to roughly $1 million. Sikorski also welcomed Palestine's continued readiness to hold elections for its Legislative Council and the presidency, despite significant obstacles he described in an interview with Polish radio. Poland continues to urge Israel to release withheld Palestinian customs and tax revenues. Unblocking these funds is vital for the Palestinian Authority to function effectively and cover civil service salaries. Shahin stated that Israeli attacks have increased in recent days, despite the formal ceasefire announced in October 2025. Speaking with Polish radio, she outlined the impact of Israeli activity on the region.
3: Where Israeli military operations in Palestinian cities, towns, and refugee camps and movement restrictions and closures, settler terrorism and settlement expansion continue to increase instability and undermine the prospects for a just and lasting peace.
2: Shahin also emphasized that Palestine must adhere to democratic principles, despite elections not being held there for a long time. She expressed hope that the regional political situation will allow residing Palestinians to vote and that those in the diaspora will also be able to participate with international support. Shahin also thanked the Polish government for hosting Palestinian ambassadors and praised Poland's support for Palestinian statehood and humanitarian needs.
1: A report by Piotr Urbaniak. Poland is interested in jointly producing missiles for the Patriot air defense system with the United States and Ukraine, Deputy Defense Minister Magdalena Sobkowiak-Czarnecka said on Thursday after meetings with U.S. officials in Washington. During her visit to the United States on Thursday and Friday, Poland's Deputy Minister of National Defense, Magdalena Sobkowiak-Czarnecka, discussed Polish-US military cooperation, defense industry collaboration, Patriot missile production, and the European Union's safe defense financing mechanism. During the summit in Ankara this month, President Donald Trump said that the United States would grant Ukraine a license to manufacture Patriot missile interceptors a huge boost for Kyiv, which had long sought permission

0: to produce this defensive weapons.
1: We're going to give a license to you to make Patriots. That's pretty cool, right? This way you can't complain that we're not giving them enough. I say, make them yourself. We haven't informed the company of that yet, but that'll work out all right. You know, I'm sure they'll be thrilled.
0: It was expected that the new interceptors would likely be manufactured in Germany or other European country to avoid providing a target for potential Russian strikes in Ukraine. On Thursday, Magdalena Sobkowiak-Czernecka said Warsaw had offered to collaborate with Kyiv and Washington to ensure production could take place somewhere safe. The offer I presented today on behalf of Poland addresses certain concerns raised by the American side. We proposed a trilateral cooperation involving the United States, Ukraine and Poland because the priority is securing the production process and ensuring it takes place in a safe location. Sobkowiak-Czernecka said she had also put forward arguments for locating this facility in Poland and added that the talks have also focused on setting up the production plant in Ukraine. The construction of such a facility manufacturing Patriot missile interceptors in Ukraine was also taken consideration. We talked about this a lot because preparations are already underway. During the talks, Poland also presented arguments for establishing a regional Patriot maintenance and service center in Poland. Sobkowiak-Czernecka noted that US officials view Poland's growing defense industry and its strategic location on NATO's eastern flank positively. There is clear understanding in Washington that our recent defense industry growth, coupled with our geographical and geopolitical location, is highly conducive to such a decision, she said on Thursday. Another topic of discussion was expanding the U.S. military presence in Poland. What is important, the U.S. administration had established a working group within the Pentagon to advance the project of a military base in Poland. Poland's defense ministry had also created its own team, so I think we have made very concrete steps. Sobkowiak-Czernecka added, however, that any final decision on additional U.S. troop deployments in Poland would rest with President Donald Trump. Poland has commemorated the anniversary of the mass deportation of Jewish people from the Warsaw Ghetto to the Treblinka extermination camp. The 15th annual March of Remembrance specifically recognized the women of the ghetto. A report by Piotr Urbaniak.
2: Poland marked the 84th anniversary of the Germans' mass deportation of Jews from the Warsaw Ghetto. A special March of Remembrance set out on Wednesday from the Umschlagplatz, the rail siding where Nazi forces sent Jews to the Treblinka extermination camp. Speaking with Polish radio, Jewish Historical Institute director Michał Trębacz underscored the importance of the commemoration.
3: Coraz mniej jest świadków.
2: With fewer living witnesses left, remembering has become a conscious choice for the generations that follow. This fundamental shift means memory is no longer a recollection, it is a decision. Consequently, institutions must step up. We cannot replace first-hand witnesses, but we must preserve what they have left behind.
3: Świadka nie da się zastąpić, ale można zabezpieczyć to, co po nim pozostało.
2: The large-scale deportation began on July 22, 1942, as part of the Nazi plan to exterminate Europe's Jewish population. German authorities hid their intent by claiming Jews were being sent east for work. Deportees were told to bring luggage and 3 days' supply of food. The deportation was supervised by armed soldiers. From the Umschlagplatz, Jews were packed into sealed cattle cars, roughly 100 people in about 30 square meters. The journey to Treblinka lasted around 4 hours, and many died on the way due to lack of air. More than 6,000 Jews were deported on the first day alone. Within weeks, over 250,000 of people were sent to Treblinka and murdered upon arrival. Roughly 60,000 Jews remained in the ghetto afterward. Most of them were killed following the suppression of the Warsaw Ghetto Uprising the next year. This year's anniversary

0: fell on the eve of Tisha B'Av, a day symbolizing the greatest catastrophes and mourning in Jewish tradition. The 15th March of Remembrance honored the women of the Warsaw Ghetto, especially the anonymous ones who fought to keep their families alive. State officials also attended the ceremony. In an interview with Polish radio, Minister Wojciech Kolarski of the President's Chancellery emphasized the significance of preserving the victims' memory. This commemoration honors the Warsaw Jews who fell victim to the German genocide, cementing their place in Poland's national memory. Because Nazi Germany built extermination camps on occupied Polish territory, the Polish state has a sacred duty to keep this history alive, an obligation it continues to uphold as the final generation of survivors passes away. Hundreds walked to Rachela Auerbach Square, where an art installation created for the occasion was unveiled. Many participants carried ribbons of remembrance with victims' names and tied them to the installation. Some of them shared their reflections with Polish radio. I always participate in this march to remember my parents' friends who were murdered. It may be our last chance to be with those who still carry memories of that era. This tradition is incredibly important to us, a deeply moving experience. I always tie this ribbon to my wrist. It is so light to carry, yet so heavy on the heart. Because a name gives a face to a person, I wear this ribbon to bring myself even closer to them. I feel a profound connection with these people. The ceremony ended with actresses from the Warsaw Jewish Theatre reading memoirs written by people imprisoned in the ghetto.
1: A report by Piotr Urbaniak. Anti-Ukrainian tensions in Poland are rising. Several attacks with a nationalistic motive have been reported in recent days. The government says Russia is actively fueling some of this through disinformation and that authorities are working to counter the growing hostility. A report by Agnieszka Łaszczuk.
2: Police in Poznań, western Poland, have detained two men, both previously known to law enforcement, suspected of beating a 67-year-old man who intervened after they targeted a Ukrainian teenager with anti-Ukrainian insults on a tram. Łukasz Paterski from the Poznań Police. During the incident, a woman who witnessed the whole situation intervened, trying to separate those involved. Despite her reaction, the men continued attacking each other, and a second aggressor joined in, also attempting to attack the older man. Witnesses immediately alerted the emergency line. Officers sent to the scene, however, found neither the victim nor the perpetrators.
3: Policjanci skierowani na miejsce nie zastali jednak ani pokrzywdzonego, ani sprawców.
2: The suspects are due to be formally charged on Wednesday, most likely with bodily harm and insult. Investigators are still trying to identify the tram passenger who was the target of the abuse, Paterski said. Investigators continue efforts to establish the identity of the passenger from Ukraine who on July the 17th on tram line number 16 was verbally attacked by the perpetrators. Separately, in Legnica, southwestern Poland, a woman allegedly attacked two 13-year-old Ukrainian girls near a municipal swimming pool on Saturday. Interior Ministry spokeswoman Karolina Gałecka said the woman may have targeted the girls because of their nationality. According to the report, an unknown woman struck the teenagers. Proceedings are currently underway concerning a violation of bodily integrity. Police are carrying out procedures and gathering evidence in order to identify the perpetrator of this attack on the two 13-year-old Ukrainian nationals. Analysts argue that the current wave of hostility has its roots in a political dispute that began in late May. Ukraine's President Volodymyr Zelensky named a military unit the Heroes of the Ukrainian Insurgent Army, UPA. Poland holds the UPA responsible for the mass killing of Polish civilians in Volhynia in 1943, one of the deepest wounds in Polish-Ukrainian history. In response, President Karol Nawrocki stripped Zelensky of Poland's highest honor, the Order of the White Eagle. Also, far-right politicians in Poland, including Confederation's Grzegorz Braun, have gone further, describing Ukraine as an enemy and calling for military and financial support to be cut. The government says this rhetoric is now feeding directly into rising hostility at

0: street level. Digital Affairs Minister and Deputy Prime Minister Krzysztof Gawkowski said Russia is actively working to fuel anti-Ukrainian sentiment in Poland, with propaganda cases intensifying over the past 2 weeks. Specially prepared narratives are meant to turn us against Ukrainian society. Various kinds of incitement, false information, messaging shaped to match Kremlin policy, feeding, unfortunately, into the statements of some Polish politicians who say that if Ukraine were to fall, it would actually be better for Poland. This narrative is spreading more and more, and it's reaching very social spheres. We'll try to fight it, and today that fight is at a stage where society increasingly needs to be made aware.
1: W momencie, w którym trzeba to społeczeństwo coraz bardziej uświadamiać.
0: Sociologist Professor Ryszard Cichocki called the Poznań beating an attack on a Pole who behaved honorably, stressing the passenger's own conduct deserves recognition, but also calling on for stronger measures.
2: To nie zostało podkreślone.
0: This wasn't emphasized in the media. I followed this process. This was actually an attack on a Pole who behaved with dignity, honorably, right? I personally take my hat off to this man. This wasn't acknowledged. Also, I would expect something faster from the police and something more radical, to be honest, with the prosecutor's consent, publishing the images of these people so their data could be quickly obtained.
2: Za zgodą prokuratury opublikować wizerunki tych ludzi i szybko by uzyskano ich dane.
0: Police data shows Ukrainian citizens reported 180 crimes in the first half of this year, up 30% on last year. A recent survey by pollster Cebos found 52% of Poles oppose accepting Ukrainian refugees. A Deloitte report found Ukrainian asylum seekers helped generate 2.7% of Poland's GDP in 2024, with employment among the group now reaching close to 70%.
3: That report wraps up this edition of Warsaw Review. Join us next week for another rundown of the developments in Poland. I'm Agnieszka Wielamska. Thanks for listening.

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1: What's up?
2: What's up?
3: What's up?
4: What's up?
0: What's up? This week, Poles oppose a return of conscription. Also, a new bill to ban trash streaming, and Poland's drug seizures triple in a year. And you tell me whether this is good or bad news.
5: This is what I wanted to ask you.
0: I'm Sławek Szac.
5: And I'm Agnieszka Bielaska. Hello.
0: But let's start with a return, a potential return of compulsory military service. It turns out that more than half of Poles oppose reintroducing compulsory military service, even as the country weighs its defense posture amid regional tensions, plenty of which we are witness to in the latest weeks even. The survey by IBRIS pollsters found that 51.1% of Poles are against a return to conscription, with 37.7% in favor when asked whether mandatory service should be restored given the current international situation. This support broke down into 15.1% answering definitely yes and 22.6% rather yes. Well, opposition was strongest among opposition party supporters, but also government voters and those who do not vote at all.
5: Generally among everyone.
0: Indeed. So, support, and this comes at least to me as a slight surprise, was far higher for a different idea, that is, compulsory military training for both men and women. Three quarters of respondents, 76.6% to be exact, backed the proposal against 17.6% who opposed it. So, in a nutshell, conscription no, training yes?
5: Yes, I think so. You know, conscription, it has a very bad connotation when we dig deeper into the past.

0: past.
1: Well, in every country, I guess.
0: It was obligatory, and all those young men in Poland were supposed at a certain age to go and don the uniform and start training in mud and horrible weather with horrible food, sleeping in very, I would say, poor conditions.
1: Well, nothing like with mommy at home. That's no,
0: definitely
1: sure.
0: not. I mean, we're talking the armed forces, but still, it was. I remember visiting a friend of mine. We went there for his swearing in, the przysięga, and that was a huge family affair for all those conscripts, and counter to, of course, regulations, we sneaked into the sleeping quarters. And we were slightly taken aback because it did look something like a prison cell and not the sleeping quarters. But then, and so it has all sorts of, well, bad connotations. But
1: I understand that you're talking about, times gone by. In other words, still in the communist era when the army
0: exactly.
1: was associated
0: I'm talking about
1: with
0: 1979.
1: More, I would say, as far as accommodations are concerned, with the 19th century and not the 20th century. Just as in the case of civilian life, army reality also changed after 1990 with the fall of communism, although this transition was, not immediate and instant, like, you know, from one day to another. But slowly but surely, we were making up for time lost. And I would say that right now, the conditions in which military men serve their country are, well, I would say very decent compared to what they used to be. And of course, as with every army and in every corner of the world and in every country which introduced compulsory military service at one point or another, be it a rich country or a poor country, opposition to conscription is, well, it goes like by definition, I would say. Anyone in their proper senses, unless they want to make a career in the military, does not want to, and here I use inverted parentheses, waste their life and time for something which to them seems totally
0: pointless.
1: Irrelevant.
0: Mm-hmm. But is it pointless? So then conscription, no. But the military training, I would also consider this something that may be useful. We did away with conscription because this was the time when Europe was finally celebrating democracy, peace and everything. And everything was like, it was rosy picture.
1: And that's why Poland introduced a strictly professional army
0: exactly,
1: as of the 1990s.
0: That's why we did away with conscription, because we had this professional army, and all those who wanted a career in the military, they could join the professional army. But since 2022, the full-scale invasion by Russia on Ukraine, we have been considering that some kind of military training should be obligatory to all Poles, because it is not only about, you know, shooting, running. It is also about very important things like prevention, like all kinds of paramedic services, etc. So I think this might come useful. It will probably not take as long as the years that as a conscript you have to serve in the army. It's what, 2 years?
1: It used to be two years and 3 years in the Navy.
0: Yeah, and 3 years in the Navy. So, yes, quite a substantial, I would say, passage of time. Whereas I think

0: such military training? Why not?
1: Well, this is something which is sort of stays with you, and it gives you a better understanding of what the military, the army, is all about. However, a very good argument against compulsory service is the fact that, well, as it used to be, it was a two-year term, 3 years, as we said, in the Navy. And in this sense, it was wasted time not only for those young men who served, but also for the country, the state. Because there was a constant rotation of these people. And actually, when someone became what might be termed a full-fledged soldier, it was time to leave. So this rotation, it involved tremendous costs, while the results were very mediocre, I would say.
0: I think very, very, very few of those conscripts decided to take to make a career in the armed forces.
1: To my knowledge, it was barely a few percent out of the hundreds and thousands that had donned the uniform each and every year, twice a year, as a matter of fact, because it was usually in the spring and in the autumn that these young men were called into service. The procedure was such that once you turned 18, you were called in for a medical, and they assigned you a specific category. If you had an A category, that meant you're fit for anything that the army could come up with. If you had a D category, then you were exempt from most areas of military service. And then if you had some kind of a special medical excuse, you were exempt from military service altogether. Then after completing your 2 or 3 year term, you were sent to the Reserve Corps, which meant that you could be called up for training or exercise practically any time until you turned 60. That, of course, was very rare, if only for the fact that just as in civilian life, as I said, things have been changing in the army, and it turned out that those who served, for instance, 10 years back, they were like total novices when they entered any kind of training camp a decade later, because there were new things which surfaced during that time. And this was best proof that their training, the sweat, literally, that they put in during their term was futile.
0: Yes, that is true. But I'm coming back to the military training. You remember that, well, before the fall of the communist rule in Poland, each and every school of higher learning, university, technical university, medical university, there was a time when all those students were having military training classes. It happened once a week. It did not take all your 5 years of studies. It was only 1 year. And there were sections for men and for women. The men were sort of like more trained into the battle in the field. However, the women, myself included, we were trained to shoot. Well, I can't say I'm very good at that. But we were also trained as nurses. And what I have got from this 1 year of military training, which was like a bore because there was also lots and lots of, technical issues that you did not remember, and of course you did not memorize them at all, but those practical classes. So from these practical classes, I was taught how to make injections, the simplest ones. I mean, not the, I can't sort of like make injections to take your blood.

0: but otherwise, right? Yes, but otherwise, I know how to make injections. I am a very good nurse when it comes to all kinds of bandaging stuff, be it bandaging because you have your ribs broken or because you have some kind of a wound. And then I knew how to differentiate the wounds that were the ones which were made with some kind of very, like a knife or something. Then there was something that, like from, I don't know, maybe a saw. There was lots and lots of stuff that was practical. And well, I remember.
1: That first and foremost, it was, teaching young women not to panic in such situations, which is the primary and omnipresent, I would say, reaction among civilians. So indeed, it was a good job. On top of that, I would say that this was first aid ability that was used later on for driving courses. And a note for the latecomers, you're tuned to Polish Radio, broadcasting from Warsaw. This is the weekly What's Up feature with
0: Nurse Agnieszka Bielawska.
1: And, private first class, Sławek Szews. Okay. Poland's president has just signed legislation aimed at curbing so-called trash streaming, which is a form of online broadcasting that features violent, degrading, or as it said, otherwise harmful material for entertainment and profit. The bill was signed after it was overwhelmingly approved by both houses of parliament. Work on the legislation was initiated by lawmakers from both the governing coalition and the opposition, which very seldom happens. Let me draw your attention to this fact. So this shows how important an issue this was. That all sides concerned from across the political spectrum, they recognize the necessity, the imperative need for introducing this kind of legislation. Under the law, anyone who publicly distributes online material depicting the commission of a criminal offense for financial or personal gain could face a prison sentence. So it's not only, pointing the accusative finger and saying, don't do that anymore. I guess it was time to say enough is enough. And it really is. If you look at, various portals or social media, and there's an abundance of all kinds of films showing absolute atrocities, like, degrading, literally, people. What is also important is that this measure also covers material showing animal abuse or the killing of animals. As I said, as well as the humiliation or degrading treatment of another person. And what's also important, even with that person's consent, because this is usually done by force, and no one will convince me that anyone in their proper senses will agree to being treated in such a manner and then filmed, and later this
0: seen
1: material
0: by the whole world.
1: will be mm-hmm. distributed to the wide public. I would say, and without hesitation, that a very, very important step forward has been made as far as legislation which counters such activity, online activity, is concerned.
0: Well, yes, it is a very important step. And as you noted, it is also important that all sides of the political scene here in Poland agreed with that bill to ban trash streaming. It is most unfortunate that people do come up with such ideas because in primarily such

films which show crimes punishable by prison, also offences against life, health, personal freedom, etc., etc., and animal cruelty, as well as

0: something that all those people who create such things, well, they is this is what they hope for, and finally this will come to an end, because how long can you sanction something which is generally counter to the human nature, human morality, human ideas.
1: But then some say this is human nature.
0: But we don't want, so if it is, we don't want to propagate it.
1: Well, indeed. These films showing such activity, well, they deserve to be held in absolute contempt. And what even aggravates all this is the fact that we've been talking on numerous occasions about people, well, making these pranks, as some say, showing such atrocities because they think this is funny. But on top of that, what makes the situation even more worse and dangerous is the fact that some people, they want to reap profits from this.
0: Indeed.
1: So they treat it as, well, good business.
0: Mm-hmm.
1: This is absolutely unacceptable. Unacceptable. A big hand for all those who contributed to, well, adopting this bill, including the president, who did not hesitate, as in many other instances, to sign all kinds of new legislation. This is something which, as I said, enough is enough, and something had to be done, and it finally happened. And now something with which we started mentioning it a few minutes ago. Poland's police have seized 3 times more drugs so far this year, which means in 6 months, than in the whole of 2025. The Central Bureau of Investigation, a police agency, confiscated 84 tons of drugs between January and June this year, which is up sharply from the 29 tons seized in all of last year, which in itself had been a record at that time. So this shows this upsurge almost 2.5 times, or even close to 3, compared with the previous year. This has been linked to a surge in the growing availability of drugs on the black market, saying Poland is now among Europe's leading producers of synthetic drugs, something about which we talked about a few weeks ago. Investigators shut down 51 illegal labs this year, which were manufacturing substances including mefedrone and clefedrone. For all those who do not know what these substances are, well, in plain English, they simply kill you.
0: Indeed. And as we asked ourselves, good news or bad news? Good news that they have seized, but bad news is that the quantity of drugs trafficked through our border is increasing very rapidly. And since Poland is one of Europe's leading producers of synthetic drugs,
1: nothing to be proud of.
0: This is nothing to be proud of. That means that the drug trafficking business is, seeing a boom. One would think that those are events of the past, but apparently not. With the appearance of constantly of new synthetic drugs on the market. I remember from my economics lessons, the general idea behind economics was when there is demand, there is supply. And so this is the result of

0: another very, very alarming issue, because it means that people are sort of using drugs in quantities which had not been before.
1: Well, and to add to all of this is also the fact that it's not only in the sphere of synthetic drugs, but also, for instance, cocaine, seizures of which have also climbed steeply. 5 tons were confiscated in the first half of this year alone, a stark contrast with just a few years ago, when cocaine hauls in Poland were, well, minimal, one might say. This fits, unfortunately, a broader European pattern. It's been said across the EU, cocaine seizures rose from roughly 70 tons a decade ago, which is much too much anyway, to the present, 330 tons last year. So I'm wondering what this year will bring, as this has been an almost fivefold increase within a decade.
0: Well, this makes me think of all those people who have died of overdose, of those who had become addicted because they were made to try once. And this is something, to me, I mean, absolutely alarming. It is something that I cannot cope with, thinking that so many people, primarily young people, entering the best years of their life, have just lost this life.
1: Well, it's not only, it concerns not only, the individuals, which are, trying to fight, or actually they're helpless in this fight with drug addiction, but this also concerns entire families and tragedies connected with this. It's just like with, any other extremely harmful addiction, like alcoholism, right? There are co-alcoholics, whole families, which are in a way dependent on those challenged by addictions of various sort. And here I would say that drug addiction is among the worst, in my opinion, because, as you said, this inevitably it leads to death sooner or later. There is no discussion about this. If someone is a drug addict and he sort of walks this world for many years, it's an exception to the rule, I would say. So it's a tremendous problem, and something needs to be done, something, very
0: critical. I think that a lot is being done, but it is... It slightly resembles the fight of Don Quixote, because the more the police does, the more actions are being taken to counter it, then the more drug trafficking groups are appearing and drug producing groups are appearing. So
1: my slogan would be no mercy as far as drug trafficking is concerned. Let's put this into daily practice. That's all for this week. I'm Sławek Krzews.
0: And Agnieszka Bielaska. Goodbye.
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0: Hello, I'm Agnieszka Bielewska, welcoming you to Warsaw Review, our regular rundown of some of the top stories of the passing week in Poland. Coming up, new British Prime Minister takes office as Warsaw watches his stance on security and Ukraine.
1: We will make this moment a circuit breaker for Britain, bringing forward the biggest changes in the last 40 years. A new political model and a new economic model.
0: Polish TikTok users exposed to pro-China content, a recent report finds.
2: In some users, such as educational camps, the reliable content that should be provided to users is missing. Users are redirected to another page to lose this content and discourage further search.

0: pages. We believe this is a way to censor certain content, and it's consistent with Chinese propaganda.
1: Polish and Palestinian foreign ministers meet in Warsaw to discuss cooperation between the two nations.
2: We call for an end to the illegal annexation of Palestinian land and settler violence, as well as the dismantling of unauthorized West Bank settlements. This land does not belong to Israel.
1: Andy Burnham on Monday took office as Britain's new Prime Minister, promising a 10-year plan to restore political stability and revive the economy as Poland awaits signals on Ukraine and Europe. A report by Michał Owczarek.
3: Speaking without notes outside 10 Downing Street on Monday, new British Prime Minister Andy Burnham delivered a domestic-focused speech aimed at offering hope to a nation that has, like many European countries, struggled for years with soaring prices and slow economic growth. Breaking with convention, however, Burnham spoke not from a lectern but standing freely outside a famous door of 10 Downing Street. He pledged to ease the cost of living for ordinary people, decentralise political power, revitalise industry and end street sleeping by homeless people. He argued that a new model was needed to rebuild the country, which has been in political turmoil since voting in 2016 to leave the European Union.
4: Britain needs to show the world that we can regain our stability once again. And that is our challenge, to make politics work, to make it work better. I know people at home are fed up with politics. I hear you, and I want to be honest with you. We have not been good enough, and we need to be better. We will be. We will make this moment a circuit breaker for Britain, bringing forward the biggest changes in the last 40 years. A new political model and a new economic model.
3: From Warsaw's perspective, however, some of the many questions surrounding the new British Premier will be on just what he has planned for his foreign policy, Ukraine, and relations with Europe. Little is known about how he plans to grapple significant challenges such as European security and Russia's war on Ukraine. His predecessor, Keir Starmer, won praise for being a driving force in rallying international support for Ukraine and a strong proponent of deeper UK-EU defence cooperations. So, will Burnham follow in the same vein? Is the question seemingly being asked in Warsaw. Speaking to Poland's public English-language broadcaster TVP World, political scientist Przemysław Biskup had this to say.
5: I would say there is general broad consensus in British politics concerning the need to support Ukraine. The biggest challenge for Mr. Burnham is the state of the budget. If he wants to honor commitment to increase defense spending, which, let us be honest, even under Mr. Starmer, has been deemed by most experts and senior military people as insufficient, then he will have to start cutting welfare spending. And that's something very difficult for a Labour Prime Minister.
3: As it happened, Burnham has publicly backed Kyiv since Russia launched its full-scale invasion in 2022. As mayor of Greater Manchester in northwest England, he supported Ukrainian refugees and humanitarian projects and developed cooperation with Ukrainian cities. Burnham is Britain's seventh prime minister in the last decade since the 2016 Brexit referendum. He built his political base as mayor of Greater Manchester from 2017 until last June. He promised a new 10-year plan for Britain later this year, but said he would act sooner to ease the cost of living, with details to follow starting tomorrow. Speaking to Polish radio, political scientist Bartłomiej Toszek said the new prime minister could help revive the Labour Party's political fortunes, arguing that he has built a reputation as an energetic leader with a proven track record of delivering practical solutions. During his time as mayor of Greater Manchester, his decisions, particularly on transport, produced tangible improvements that were well received by the public.

0: If he can bring that same energy to governing the country as a whole, Labour has a genuine chance of recovering from its currently dismal poll ratings. Polish Prime Minister Donald Tusk congratulated his new British counterpart on social media, writing, "Poland and the United Kingdom are close friends and allies. I look forward to working together with you for a stronger and safer Europe," Tusk said.
1: A report by Michał Owczarek. Polish users of TikTok are being exposed to content that promotes a pro-China narrative, according to a new report by Poland's National Research Institute, NASK. A report by Adaja Niszewska.
2: A new report by Poland's National Research Institute, NASK, has found that the majority of TikTok content related to Xinjiang represents a positive image of China, raising concerns about the platform's role in amplifying state-aligned narratives. The report, Algorithm Manipulation, China Through the Eyes of Polish TikTok Users, published on Tuesday, analyzed content displayed to Polish users under several politically sensitive search terms, including Xinjiang, Tibet, Tiananmen, and Taiwan. According to the study, 59% of TikTok videos tagged with Xinjiang carried a pro-China message. Much of this content focused on tourism, showcasing the region's landscapes, culture, and attractions, while highlighting Chinese national symbols. Researchers believe many of these videos were likely produced by entities cooperating with the Chinese government as part of efforts to promote a favorable image of the Northwestern Autonomous Region, home to the Uyghur Muslim minority. Analyst and co-author of the report, Antoni Mazek, says that for some topics, it is impossible to find reliable information on TikTok. In some users, such as educational camps, the reliable content that should be provided to users is missing. Users are redirected to another page to lose this content and discourage further searches. We believe this is a way to censor certain content and it's consistent with Chinese propaganda. The report also identified English-speaking influencers sharing videos featuring Uyghurs praising life in China while dismissing reports of persecution. Some clips accuse foreign governments, including the CIA, of spreading false information about alleged human rights abuses. According to NASK analyst Antoni Mazek, such content may indicate cooperation between content creators and China's state apparatus. Dr. Michał Marek of NASK said the platform also promotes content that subtly builds a positive image of China, even when it does not appear overly political. In this image of reality, China is a prosperous country, welfare state that offers its citizens freedom, freedom of speech, and guarantees freedom of religion. It is a country of the future, a country of enormous economic and technological success, and this image is juxtaposed with a negative image of the West.
3: Ten przekaz to kontrastowane jest z negatywnym obrazem Zachodu.
2: The report found similar patterns for searches related to Tibet. Of the analyzed content, 44.5% promoted pro-China narratives, often through tourism videos and influencer accounts presenting positive portrayals of life under Chinese rule. Antoni Mazek from NASK noted that some videos portrayed Tibet as a place of enjoying freedom of speech, despite long-standing concerns raised by international observers. Researchers also identified AI-generated videos and fabricated landscapes, falsely presented as authentic footage from Tibet. NASK pointed out that foreign visitors are generally not permitted to travel independently within the region, making many influencer-produced videos difficult to verify. Dr. Agnieszka Lipińska, head of NASK's Disinformation Analysis Center, cautioned that such mechanisms could influence younger audiences and contribute to the formation of increasingly pro-China attitudes. These TikTok algorithms suggest the content to be served, therefore I wouldn't even call it disinformation, but rather very deliberate propaganda. It built a positive image of China among young viewers, which will result in a different relationship and attitude toward the country among a large group of people who search for these terms. TikTok is used by several million people in Poland each month, with a majority of users between the ages of 18 and 25, making the platform a significant source of information and influence for younger generations.
1: A report by Ada Janiszewska. Polish and Palestinian foreign ministers have

0: met in Warsaw to reinforce bilateral ties and reaffirm Warsaw's support for a peaceful two-state solution. More from Piotr Urbaniak.
1: Polish Foreign Affairs Minister Radosław Sikorski met with his Palestinian counterpart Varsen Agabekian-Shahin in Warsaw on Thursday. Their talks covered the situation in Gaza and the West Bank, Polish aid for Palestine, and the meeting of Palestinian ambassadors. They later held a joint press conference. Sikorski said the meeting confirmed both nations share the view that Palestinians have the right to live in peace and protect their heritage under international law. Speaking with Polish radio, he sent his message to the Israeli government. We call for an end to the illegal annexation of Palestinian land and settler violence, as well as the dismantling of unauthorized West Bank settlements. This land does not belong to Israel. Furthermore, we urge the protection of worship of all faiths and demand that full access to holy sites be guaranteed. Sikorski noted that Palestinian ambassadors accredited to European states met in Warsaw on Wednesday as a sign of Polish support for Palestinian diplomacy. He reaffirmed Poland's backing for a two-state solution built on peaceful coexistence between Palestine and Israel. Sikorski recalled that Poland recognized Palestinian statehood in 1988 and pointed out that Palestine served as a major refuge for Poles during World War II. He said Palestine has long been a priority in Poland's aid program. Between 2023 and 2025, Polish humanitarian and development assistance reached nearly $20 million, most of it distributed through UN agencies. He added that this year, Poland's contribution at the Donors Conference amounted to roughly $1 million. Sikorski also welcomed Palestine's continued readiness to hold elections for its Legislative Council and the presidency, despite significant obstacles he described in an interview with Polish radio. Poland continues to urge Israel to release withheld Palestinian customs and tax revenues. Unblocking these funds is vital for the Palestinian Authority to function effectively and cover civil service salaries. Shahin stated that Israeli attacks have increased in recent days despite the formal ceasefire announced in October 2025. Speaking with Polish radio, she outlined the impact of Israeli activity on the region.
2: Where Israeli military operations in Palestinian cities, towns, and refugee camps and movement restrictions and closures, settler terrorism and settlement expansion continue to increase instability and undermine the prospects for a just and lasting peace.
1: Shahin also emphasized that Palestine must adhere to democratic principles, despite elections not being held there for a long time. She expressed hope that the regional political situation will allow residing Palestinians to vote and that those in the diaspora will also be able to participate with international support. Shahin also thanked the Polish government for hosting Palestinian ambassadors and praised Poland's support for Palestinian statehood and humanitarian needs.
0: A report by Piotr Urbaniak. Poland is interested in jointly producing missiles for the Patriot air defense system with the United States and Ukraine, Deputy Defense Minister Magdalena Sobkowiak-Czarnecka said on Thursday after meetings with U.S. officials in Washington. During her visit to the United States on Thursday and Friday, Poland's Deputy Minister of National Defense, Magdalena Sobkowiak-Czarnecka, discussed Polish-US military cooperation, defense industry collaboration, Patriot missile production, and the European Union's Safe Defense Financing Mechanism. During the summit in Ankara this month, President Donald Trump said that the United States would grant Ukraine a license to manufacture Patriot missile interceptors, a huge boost for Kyiv, which had long sought permission to produce these defensive weapons.
3: We're going to give a license to you to make Patriots. That's pretty cool, right? This way you can't complain that we're not giving them enough. I'd say make them yourself. We haven't informed the company of that yet, but that'll work out all right. You know, I'm sure they'll be thrilled.
0: It was expected that the new interceptors would likely be manufactured in Germany or other European country to avoid providing a target for potential Russian strikes.

0: In Ukraine. On Thursday, Magdalena Sobkowiak-Czarnecka said Warsaw had offered to collaborate with Kyiv and Washington to ensure production could take place somewhere safe. The offer I presented today on behalf of Poland addresses certain concerns raised by the American side. We proposed a trilateral cooperation involving the United States, Ukraine and Poland because the priority is securing the production process and ensuring it takes place in a safe location. Sobkowiak-Czarnecka said she had also put forward arguments for locating this facility in Poland and added that the talks have also focused on setting up the production plant in Ukraine. The construction of such a facility, manufacturing Patriot missile interceptors in Ukraine, was also taken into consideration. We talked about this a lot because preparations are already underway. During the talks, Poland also presented arguments for establishing a regional Patriot maintenance and service center in Poland. Sobkowiak-Czarnecka noted that US officials view Poland's growing defense industry and its strategic location on NATO's eastern flank positively. There is clear understanding in Washington that our recent defense industry growth, coupled with our geographical and geopolitical location, is highly conducive to such a decision, she said on Thursday. Another topic of discussion was expanding the US military presence in Poland. What is important, the US administration had established a working group within the Pentagon to advance the project of a military base in Poland. Poland's defense ministry had also created its own team, so I think we have made very concrete steps. Sobkowiak-Czarnecka added, however, that any final decision on additional U.S. troop deployments in Poland would rest with President Donald Trump. Poland has commemorated the anniversary of the mass deportation of Jewish people from the Warsaw Ghetto to the Treblinka extermination camp. The 15th annual March of Remembrance specifically recognized the women of the ghetto. A report by Piotr Urbaniak.
1: Poland marked the 84th anniversary of the Germans' mass deportation of Jews from the Warsaw Ghetto. A special March of Remembrance set out on Wednesday from the Umschlagplatz, the rail siding where Nazi forces sent Jews to the Treblinka extermination camp. Speaking with Polish radio, Jewish Historical Institute director Michał Trębacz underscored the importance of the commemoration.
2: Coraz mniej jest świadków.
1: With fewer living witnesses left, remembering has become a conscious choice for the generations that follow. This fundamental shift means memory is no longer a recollection, it is a decision. Consequently, institutions must step up. We cannot replace first-hand witnesses, but we must preserve what they have left behind.
2: Świadka nie da się zastąpić, ale można zabezpieczyć to, co po nim pozostało.
1: The large-scale deportation began on July 22, 1942, as part of the Nazi plan to exterminate Europe's Jewish population. German authorities hid their intent by claiming Jews were being sent east for work. Deportees were told to bring luggage and 3 days' supply of food. The deportation was supervised by armed soldiers. From the Umschlagplatz, Jews were packed into sealed cattle cars, roughly 100 people in about 30 square meters. The journey to Treblinka lasted around 4 hours, and many died on the way due to lack of air. More than 6,000 Jews were deported on the first day alone. Within weeks, over a quarter of a million of people were sent to Treblinka and murdered upon arrival. Roughly 60,000 Jews remained in the ghetto afterward. Most of them were killed following the suppression of the Warsaw Ghetto Uprising the next year. This year's anniversary fell on the eve of Tisha B'Av, a day symbolizing the greatest catastrophes and mourning in Jewish tradition. The 15th March of Remembrance honored the women of the Warsaw Ghetto, especially the anonymous ones who fought to keep their families alive. State officials also attended the ceremony. In an interview with Polish radio, Minister Wojciech Kolarski of the President's Chancellery emphasized the significance of preserving the victims' memory.
3: Masz pamięci ofiar warszawskiego getta.
1: This commemoration

0: Organization honors the Warsaw Jews who fell victim to the German genocide, cementing their place in Poland's national memory. Because Nazi Germany built extermination camps on occupied Polish territory, the Polish state has a sacred duty to keep this history alive, an obligation it continues to uphold as the final generation of survivors passes away. Hundreds walked to Rachela Auerbach Square, where an art installation created for the occasion was unveiled. Many participants carried ribbons of remembrance with victims' names and tied them to the installation. Some of them shared their reflections with Polish radio. I always participate in this march to remember my parents' friends who were murdered. It may be our last chance to be with those who still carry memories of that era. This tradition is incredibly important to us, a deeply moving experience. I always tie this ribbon to my wrist. It is so light to carry, yet so heavy on the heart. Because a name gives a face to a person, I wear this ribbon to bring myself even closer to them. I feel a profound connection with these people. The ceremony ended with actresses from the Warsaw Jewish Theatre reading memoirs written by people imprisoned in the ghetto.
1: A report by Piotr Urbaniak. Anti-Ukrainian tensions in Poland are rising. Several attacks with a nationalistic motive have been reported in recent days. The government says Russia is actively fueling some of this through disinformation and that authorities are working to counter the growing hostility. A report by Agnieszka Łaszczuk.
2: Police in Poznań, Western Poland, have detained two men, both previously known to law enforcement, suspected of beating a 67-year-old man who intervened after they targeted a Ukrainian teenager with anti-Ukrainian insults on a tram. Łukasz Paterski from the Poznań Police. During the incident, a woman who witnessed the whole situation intervened, trying to separate those involved. Despite her reaction, the men continued attacking each other, and a second aggressor joined in, also attempting to attack the older man. Witnesses immediately alerted the emergency line. Officers sent to the scene, however, found neither the victim nor the perpetrators.
3: Policjanci skierowani na miejsce nie zastali jednak ani pokrzywdzonego, ani sprawców.
2: The suspects are due to be formally charged on Wednesday, most likely with bodily harm and insult. Investigators are still trying to identify the tram passenger who was the target of the abuse, Paterski said. Investigators continue efforts to establish the identity of the passenger from Ukraine who on July the 17th on tram line number 16 was verbally attacked by the perpetrators. Separately, in Legnica, southwestern Poland, a woman allegedly attacked two 13-year-old Ukrainian girls near a municipal swimming pool on Saturday. Interior Ministry spokeswoman Karolina Gałecka said the woman may have targeted the girls because of their nationality. According to the report, an unknown woman struck the teenagers. Proceedings are currently underway concerning a violation of bodily integrity. Police are carrying out procedures and gathering evidence in order to identify the perpetrator of this attack on the two 13-year-old Ukrainian nationals. Analysts argue that the current wave of hostility has its roots in a political dispute that began in late May. Ukraine's President Volodymyr Zelensky named a military unit the Heroes of the Ukrainian Insurgent Army, UPA. Poland holds the UPA responsible for the mass killing of Polish civilians in Volhynia in 1943, one of the deepest wounds in Polish-Ukrainian history. In response, President Karol Nawrocki stripped Zelensky of Poland's highest honor, the Order of the White Eagle. Also, far-right politicians in Poland, including Confederation's Grzegorz Braun, have gone further, describing Ukraine as an enemy and calling for military and financial support to be cut. The government says this rhetoric is now feeding directly into rising hostility at street level. Digital Affairs Minister and Deputy Prime Minister Krzysztof Gawkowski said Russia is actively working to fuel anti-Ukrainian sentiment in Poland, with propaganda cases intensifying over the past 2 weeks. Specially prepared narratives are meant to turn us against Ukrainian society. Various kinds of incitement, false information, messaging shaped to match Kremlin policy, feeding, unfortunately, into the statements of some Polish politicians

0: who say that if Ukraine were to fall, it would actually be better for Poland. This narrative is spreading more and more, and it's reaching very social spheres. We'll try to fight it, and today that fight is at a stage where society increasingly needs to be made aware.
1: W momencie, w którym trzeba to społeczeństwo coraz bardziej uświadamiać.
0: Sociologist Professor Ryszard Cichocki called the Poznań beating an attack on a Pole who behaved honorably, stressing the passenger's own conduct deserves recognition, but also calling on for stronger measures.
2: To nie zostało podkreślone.
0: This wasn't emphasized in the media. I followed this process. This was actually an attack on a Pole who behaved with dignity, honorably, right? I personally take my hat off to this man. This wasn't acknowledged. Also, I would expect something faster from the police and something more radical, to be honest, with the prosecutor's consent, publishing the images of these people so their data could be quickly obtained.
2: Za zgodą prokuratury opublikować wizerunki tych ludzi I szybko by uzyskano ich dane.
0: Police data shows Ukrainian citizens reported 180 crimes in the first half of this year, up 30% on last year. A recent survey by pollster Cebos found 52% of Poles oppose accepting Ukrainian refugees. A Deloitte report found Ukrainian asylum seekers helped generate 2.7% of Poland's GDP in 2024, with employment among the group now reaching close to 70%.
3: That report wraps up this edition of Warsaw Review. Join us next week for another rundown of the developments in Poland. I'm Agnieszka Bielamska. 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

Welcome to Offside, the program in which we talk about sports while listening to music. I'm Danuta Esler, your host, and in today's show, a treat for all the chess fans. Following the fifth edition of the Super Rapid and Blitz tournament in Poland, we'll take a look at the development of the sport in this country. All that is coming up, but first, here is Polish music collaboration of Lanberry and Trips called Dzięki, że jesteś, or Thanks for Being Here.

0: Kicking off the 2026 Grandchess Tour for its 11th consecutive year, the Super Rapid and Blitz Tournament came to Poland for the fifth time last May. With a $200,000 total prize fund, the event featured five tour players along with five wildcards, among them Poland's chess star Jan Krzysztof Duda. The winner was Hans Niemann, one of the great hopes for American chess, currently rated in the top 20 players in the world, while the reigning world champion Gukesh Domaraju of India had to be content with a sixth place finish. So is Poland already a chess powerhouse? It seems so.
1: Super Rapid and Blitz, Poland 2026.
2: My name is Jan Krzysztof Duda, I'm Grandmaster from Poland.
0: When I ask somebody on the streets in Poland about chess, your name would be, I'm pretty sure, the first one to come up, no matter whether it's Warsaw or other towns. How did you do it?
2: Oh, well, I have an easy name, you know, Duda is very easy to say.
0: Oh, come on.
2: Right, and the entire world can, you know, say it properly. So.
0: That's only a smidge of your story. You were the one that basically started gaining recognition in chess and contributing to the popularity of the sport.
2: Yeah, I guess so. Yeah, it happened. Start having like relatively big successes in Corona time when there weren't that many things, you know, going on in the world back then. And yeah, and I broke Magnus's records, for instance. Also won World Cup. Happened in a relatively good time. And there was also this Gambit series, a very successful one on Netflix. And it all happened at the same time. And yeah, I guess that also contributed to popularity a bit.
0: How did it start for you? Were you a chess prodigy? Were you very small when you realized one day that you're actually good at strategies and tactics and everything? Or were you a math aficionado?
2: Well, I've never really liked math.
0: You cannot like math and play chess?
2: Because chess is for everyone, it's not just for nerds. My mom, you know, wanted to find some talent in me. I tried many different activities, actually. And chess was only my family, my, you know, aunt. She became Polish woman champion in 1981. So chess was only my family, and my mom, you know, registered me to club in my town, in Wieliczka. And yeah, and I fell in love when I was five.
0: But why this, not other sports?
2: What? I don't know. It just happened to me.
0: I have to say, I never interviewed a chess grandmaster, so what would be the proper question? What's your favorite chess move?
2: Yeah, it depends on various factors. Because chess in principle is a drawn game. There is no good opening. I mean, like, the best objectively opening. And in general, these days, people tend to play some bullshit, basically, like, with white. White is slightly better because he's the first to move, and avoiding the mainstream is the most efficient strategy, yeah, because these days, everyone is so up, you know, like, working with engines, and getting, you know, someone to play his own is, like, already an achievement, yeah, because it's, people are, of course, way, way inferior to engines, and once they have to play, you know, on their own, rather than playing memorized moves, you know, so there is no good move.
0: And playing with a computer? Would you say yes, or would you say no?
2: I'm using computer a lot, but I'm not playing it because there is no point. Absolutely no chance.
0: How was playing with Magnus? That was, what, 2 years ago? No.
2: Played tens of games against Magnus when I played him first, 12 years ago. Yeah, I was scared, basically, because he was like a fresh world champion. So one could say, you know, I lost psychologically even before the game started.

0: But I've played basically anyone.
1: Who's someone in the chess world.
0: Yeah, and I have won basically against everyone. You get used to it.
1: Is it a small world when we talk about grandmasters of chess? I mean, I know that apart from Poland, there is what, China, US. Yeah. Are you guys friends? Or are you guys...
0: Yeah, I mean, it depends, yeah. Like, India and Uzbekistan are, you know, kind of the countries now where there's a real chess boom and one can say an introduction of grandmasters. Yeah, I'm used to playing top players, you know, which means, yeah, I often see the same faces. Overall, there are thousands of grandmasters, way too many.
1: I heard that from Łukasz Turlej, Secretary General of Polish Chess Association, that the sport is actually quite popular in Poland.
0: Yes.
1: Would you say that based on your experience, on your fans and on your surrounding?
0: It is sort of popular. The thing is, it's very difficult, you know, to sell it in media because to understand the game, it takes some time actually. And even if you spend time, you know, training chess, you still may not understand what's going on. Football, for instance, that's a very easy game. Like, even if you don't know the rules, you can just watch the match for, I don't know, 2 minutes and get most of them right. Chess is difficult. And yeah, and it's not really, you know, like a media sport. Yeah, that's changing a bit, but again, you know, viewers have to, must play chess, you know, to understand anything, you know.
1: Do you have a quote-unquote normal life other than being the grandmaster?
0: Playing chess is lifestyle, basically. Mm-hmm. So in that regard, we can't talk about normal life, but this is a good way of living, I guess. Of course, you have absolutely no chance against the engine, yeah, because engine calculates like thousands, if not millions of positions per second, and human can really calculate one position per second, yeah, but I mean, I guess it will also happen like in normal life eventually, yeah, when an AI, you know, will get better and be just more efficient in almost everything, yeah, compared to human, yeah, because being human kind of means that you are inferior in some ways, yeah, because you have emotions, you know, you are not calculated, yeah, you are, you know, protein beings. That's an issue.
1: So just finally, your calendar for the rest of 2026 or maybe even onwards, how far do you plan when you're a chess grandmaster?
0: It's not 100% fixed calendar, but we're playing Uzbekistan, for instance. I will play in Saudi Arabia, possibly twice this year.
1: So things will be happening.
0: You got to travel, you know? Not as much as they do in tennis, but still.
1: Thank you very much.
0: Thanks.
2: Tell the readers of life how it feels to be a girl among all those men.
3: I don't mind it. Chess isn't always competitive. Chess can also be beautiful.
1: And those sounds that you're hearing come from something not many people would probably guess, chess. It's a chess board.
4: Łukasz Turlej, Secretary General of the International Chess Federation.
1: The difference between rapid and blitz, they are both fast.
4: The most well-known, I think, from the history, is classical chess. So players thinking for a long time, sometimes 10, 15, 20 minutes, but they are not thinking only about one move, but they are thinking about the whole plan, a couple of moves ahead. But rapid and blitz, this is what is last year's very interesting, not only for chess players, chess fans, but for the fans of sport. The moves are happening fast, sometimes the mistakes are happening as well, because with less time for thinking, it's easier to make a mistake. And this is something that supporters of any kind of sports are looking for. The mistakes, one person is in front, then another. So this is why these games are so, so interesting.
1: So what are we talking about, a minute, 2 minutes, three?
4: For the whole game, they are having 3 minutes each.
1: So they go like this?
4: Yes. And the best players are able to play even 3 moves per second. This is something very special.
1: So it can be almost like nanoseconds. What do I need? I don't know. Do I need 7 coffees and be like super alert?
4: No, but all the players are having their special way to concentrate before the game. Because sometimes a split of a second is deciding whether I'm winning the game or losing.
1: Where's the Olympics?
4: yes, there are some scientists, some checking, and the reaction of a chess player. There is a stereotype. The chess reaction,
1: yes.
4: Which means that you are very, very slow.
1: Yes.
4: This is absolutely not true. When you are looking through all the sports, only people in the Formula One are having faster reaction from getting the new information, analyzing and making your own move.
1: Wow.
4: If you're thinking about the football, for example, they are getting the ball, looking around where are my friends, and it's always a couple seconds.
1: Yes.
4: In chess, it can be split of a second and the move is very, very good.
1: I always thought that chess is, it's not even that you have to be very intelligent, but I guess you have to, I don't know, like math, physics and be intelligent and everything else in between?
4: This is another stereotype. Some people who are doing well in maths, for example, on average, maybe they have better start, but this is the game for everyone. And what we are also promoting in Poland, but also worldwide, is education through chess in school, with the goal to build a set of skills, analytical skills, strategical thinking. There is this rule.
1: That's really what

0: at the bottom of it, right? You have to kind of calculate with a cool head.
1: You have to calculate, but also when you are seeing a good move, it's better not to play it immediately. Look, maybe you have something better. So many things that especially young kids are learning through the game of chess is something that is very useful in life, in professional life, in private life. So this is something that the social tool which chess is coming to be.
0: So there is a program of chess at schools?
1: Yes, in many countries it's...
0: voluntary, obligatory, which grades?
1: In Poland, in the educational bill, there is an opportunity for schools to have chess or programming as this additional tool to help kids in the first to third class. So it's 7 to 10 years old. And in some cities, the programs are running, for example, the cities of Katowice, Krakow, Gliwice, with the involvement of the mayors of the city. They are seeing this as an investment in the education of kids from their cities.
0: So based on your experience, you've been involved in chess in Poland for many, many years. Are kids inclined to learn chess, or you have to, quote-unquote, sell it to them? I mean, I'm sure... You know, popular culture, the Queen's Gambit helped.
1: Of course, the way how chess are being seen these years, especially last 6-7 years, are very, very good for the game of chess. More and more kids are playing, but we have amazing examples. For example, in the Spodek, one of the biggest indoor sport halls in Poland,
0: there are Katowice-Silesia.
1: There are tournaments for 1,500 kids, and very often organizers have to close the registration way before the day
0: of
1: the tournament, because the biggest indoor venue is too small. And the interest among kids from schools, from clubs, is getting bigger and bigger. In Poland, there are over 100,000 registered players with the rating, and many more playing. 100,000, which is very...
0: Is it a lot?
1: Huge
0: in this
1: number.
0: Yes,
1: if you are comparing to registered players in, at least in other sport in Poland, it's like top 3, top 4 among all the sports.
0: So chess is considered cool in Poland?
1: I think not only in Poland, but when we are looking worldwide, top players are becoming superstars. 10 years ago, I could not imagine 200, 300 people waiting with the chess board, with some posters, looking for an autograph, looking for a moment to touch the idol. And this is happening during the whole day for a couple hours. People are standing, waiting, and sometimes people are waiting 1, 2, 3 hours because you want to meet this one player.
0: How long would it take to learn how to play chess? Or is it a lifetime venture? Is there something like a set of moves that a computer or somebody would know?
1: It's very easy to learn the game. It looks complicated from the first moment, but there are so many tutorials, both you can find on YouTube. There are many tutorials free of charge, but also there are many courses. Like, we are buying some application, paying a couple dollars to learn English.
0: So we can do it with chess as well.
1: Yes, some simple puzzles, simple tactics, but also courses for beginners, showing how the pieces are moving and teaching you how to start the game to have decent chances.
0: So once I learn the basic moves, it's time for the tactics.
1: When you learn the basic moves, we are very often telling to kids that when you're playing a game of chess, you are the general of your army. Or very often we are comparing this to, if you like football, see the chess pieces as your players. So don't put them in one corner, put them around.
0: That's
1: around
0: a
1: the
0: good
1: football
0: one.
1: Pitch or the chessboard. There is a book by Kasparov, How Life Imitates Chess, because there are so many similarities.
0: And he would know of all the people.
1: He would know. And kids like to play chess. And even the kids who are having so much energy, they are very often concentrating their energy on the game of chess.
0: I thought that in this day and age, you know, with the computer games, with the internet, TikTok, Instagram, everything is fast, fast, fast. I thought that it would be very difficult to make a child sit down and focus even for 20 seconds.
1: Chess is amazing in this area. Many parents, when they are thinking what kind of activity my kid should be doing, they are finding the game of chess as a kind of problem solver to all these challenges that we just discussed.
0: What about kids with learning challenges? I don't know, dyslexia or something.
1: Anybody can play chess. And also for kids with certain challenges, for example, autistic spectrum disorder, kids can use the skills that they are having to become better player. And sometimes certain set of skills is helpful for kids, and they can become better player because of what the nature gave them.
2: Super Rapid and Blitz, Poland 2026.
0: This is another year that the Super Rapid and Blitz event is happening. Is Poland a chess powerhouse?
1: Yes, Poland is a chess powerhouse.

at least in Europe, we see that when you're looking at geopolitics, top countries in the world, US, India, China, they are very strong in chess. So there are investments going to top chess players. India is a perfect example. Every time when a top player is having very good

0: chess, I think instantaneously the response would be Jan Krzysztof Duda.
1: Yes, Jan Krzysztof Duda is also a global star. When he's playing in Poland, everyone wants to have some autograph of his. But also when he's going abroad, he's kind of ambassador.
0: Can we say that he's making a living of it at this point? Can you make a living when you were at that level? Can you make a living of it like golf players, Tiger Woods or other when NBA Gortat?
1: When he won this event a couple of years ago, he got for 5 days of play $40,000.
0: So there is money in chess. There is
1: money in chess for the World Championship title. You're fighting in the match with the prize pool of 2.5 million euros.
0: But he's not the only one.
1: He's not the only one. We have plenty of very young players who are seeing their career with chess. I can just name Patrick Cieślak, almost grandmaster, world champion under 14. Jakub Siman, world champion under 16. They are developing their career, but it's very important that both from the public sector and private sector, there's an institutional help, because chess, at the beginning, it's very, very cheap to enter. But then there are tournaments, Brazil, Singapore, you have to fly there. You have to stay with your coach for 11 days. So we are trying to support our players, but also we are looking forward for more institutional help for these amazing players.
0: So it looks like 2026 is good for Poland in many dimensions, including the one involving you. You are running.
1: Yes, in 2025, Polish ladies became a European team champions, which was amazing result after 20 years. They repeated this amazing result. So we are very proud of our team. We are trying to build the institutional position of Polish chess in international chess, in international structures. I'll be running for the position of the president of European Chess Union, which is only, I think, possible because of what we are doing here in Poland, what we are doing internationally in the last couple of years. And I hope with the help of many, many involved people, we'll be able to do way more in the upcoming years, both in Poland and in Europe.
0: And when will we know whether your bid is successful?
1: July this year.
0: All right, we'll be keeping fingers crossed. Thank you very much.
1: Thank you.
2: Genius and madness. There's no player in the world as gifted as you are. There is one player that scares me.

0: supposed to go to Russia, but what I want.
1: Michael Khodorkovsky, I'm executive director of the Grand Chess Tour, a nonprofit organization outreaching to many educational topics. That the reason of Grand Chess Tour to bring awareness to entire world community that chess as a sport brings many educational benefits to youngsters.
2: Like what?
1: First of all, how to think logically, how to think strategically, and how to make decision by himself. Because in chess, making your move, you're making decisions. During our lifetime, we make decision every day on a daily basis.
3: Yes.
1: And in order to be on the right side and to be positive that you're making the right move, you really need to know not necessarily everything from the book, but from personal experience. Besides, you know, it's skills that always stay with you regardless what you have achieved at the chessboard, but those skills will stay with you during college years, during your work, whether in your own business at some point or for the company that you will be working with, and it stays with you for life.
3: Is there the best moment to pick up chess, or anyone can? Let's say anyone, so you can start when you're, I don't know, 3-4, I'm just coming up with number, and can still pick it up when you're, I don't know, 65, 73?
1: You can pick up at any age, and it's very affordable. You just need chess board and chess pieces. And
3: sometimes you even, I'm sorry, see them in parks.
1: Yes, you can see in parks and some recreational facilities, going to the beach or elsewhere, and you can play. It's a matter of your preferences. Whether you want to compete, then it would require more time that you need to dedicate and passion for competition, or you can learn and play leisurely with your friends, neighbors, family. Now it's even easier because in the past you needed chess club to go, and people were saying, oh, we live in a very small town, not many people
3: who
1: are playing, or somebody lives in rural areas, and in order to go to the club you need to take the train.
3: Mm-hmm.
1: Nowadays, you just go to your computer and you play chess online and you make friends from all over the world.
3: Is it the same as playing face-to-face, no?
1: No, it's different, of course. But you can learn playing online and then you can one day dedicate, let's say, some weekend going to the chess club and play with your schoolmates.

0: or friends that you actually already have online. You can say, hey guys, how about we will meet the chess club? And you go and you play in the club and you meet them in person, and you might like those guys and you will stay in touch with them.
1: Tell the readers of life how it feels to be a girl among all those men.
2: I don't mind it. Chess isn't always competitive. Chess can also be beautiful.
3: How difficult, or maybe easy, is it these days to quote-unquote sell chess, to promote it? I mean, everybody knows Garry Kasparov. Many people know Magnus. Many people have seen the Queen's Gambit. Does it make it easier or not necessarily to make chess, you know, cool?
0: As a matter of fact, chess right now, I believe, has a momentum because of different movies and different musical and more attention through these online streams. And yes, the legendary names like Garry Kasparov or Judit Polgar certainly will stay with new generation as well, especially that they're very active to promote sport of chess. And at the same time, there are new stars like Magnus Carlsen, Gukesh from India, right now Sindara from Uzbekistan. As you can see, it was kind of before chess could be considered as elite sport, that it's it had some aura of exclusivity, right? Now, again, going back to online play, on ability to listen and view streamers and view, watch games wherever you are. You just go on right channels and you hear commentaries, live commentaries, you see the games basically instantly.
3: Yes, it makes it much easier. You are not waiting
0: for magazine to come with commentary of the grandmaster who will be explaining, because you already heard this right now. So times have changed. Technology makes it more accessible, and that's why more and more youngsters like to play chess. More and more professionals in different fields like to play chess. It became already a sort of household game. If before it was just at home and kid could play with grandma, right? Or grandpa, now the field is open all over the world. You can choose your opponent within seconds. Poland historically was one of the best in the world.
4: My name is Katy Tsatsalashvili. I'm from Georgia, living in Poland, and I'm here for Superbet Foundation.
3: You are a chess influencer? Can we say that?
4: Okay, that's possible. I'm a chess player. I used to play chess professionally, a woman grandmaster, and I have won world youth championships. But now I changed my profile and I'm not playing that actively anymore. I just decided to study the university, and it is not possible to study and to do the professional chess.
3: So you would be the best person to ask, what has learning to play chess given you?
4: Oh, patience. Memory skills, analyzing skills. I had no idea about that. Before I started my university, then I would not understand why other students could not remember the topic that we were talking earlier.
3: You've been observing Polish chess scene.
4: Yeah, as much as I understand. Yeah.
3: So when I go out to the streets and ask someone about chess in Poland, they would instantaneously, I think, say Jan Krzysztof Duda.
4: Yes, he's very famous. I have seen him at his peak times when he was won several top tournaments. And then here in Poland, we would have to hire people to guard him, to go through. Now, he decided to play more online chess tournaments rather than the over-the-board chess tournaments, but I think he's still very popular.
3: But online is becoming probably more and more popular.
4: It helps chess. It helps a lot of people to be connected. But we do have huge problem with online chess, which is cheating. Basically, you can't control.
3: Did you see the Queen's Gambit?
4: Of course.
3: How true is it?
4: It is. And in one character, Beth Harmon, you can find a lot of chess players. So it is. I love that show.
3: Thank you very much.
4: Thank you.
3: And that special chess report brings us to the end of this edition of Offside, the program in which we looked at the development of chess in this country. I'm leaving you now with Polish music collaboration of Kaja and Aiden Rahel called Po Co or Why. I'm done.

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0: Hello, I'm Agnieszka Bielawska, welcoming you to Warsaw Review, our regular rundown of some of the top stories of the passing week in Poland. Coming up, new British Prime Minister takes office as Warsaw watches his stance on security and Ukraine.
1: We will make this moment a circuit breaker for Britain, bringing forward the biggest changes in the last 40 years. A new political model and a new economic model.
0: Polish TikTok users exposed to pro-China content, a recent report finds.
2: In some users, such as educational camps, the reliable content that should be provided to users is missing. Users are redirected to another page to lose this content and discourage further searches. We believe this is a way to censor certain content and it's consistent with Chinese propaganda.
0: Polish and Palestinian foreign ministers meet in Warsaw to discuss cooperation between the two nations.
3: We call for an end to the illegal annexation of Palestinian land and settler violence, as well as the dismantling of unauthorized West Bank settlements. This land does not belong to Israel.
0: Andy Burnham on Monday took office as Britain's new Prime Minister, promising a 10-year plan.